jewels with. And sometimes our adversities seem greater than our strength. But how many knows the Bible said that in our weakness, His strength, amen, will be made perfect. Hallelujah. Amen. The Bible said, amen, in the book of John chapter 10:10, it says, the thief cometh not but for to steal, to kill, and to destroy. Jesus said that I am come that they might have life, that they might have it more abundantly. We're seeing here, amen, the story of an innocent boy, amen, and an innocent man, amen, with high hopes, amen, with abilities, amen, with the hand of God on him, amen, with the Spirit of God leading his life, amen, but still we're finding him, amen, down in the lower parts, amen, of a prison house, amen, of an old nasty pit, amen, that was thrown, he was betrayed, amen, he was traded, amen, by the ones who loved him. Jesus said, I was wounded in the house of my friends. But the Bible said that the thief cometh not but to kill, to steal, and to destroy. Amen. I want to tell you tonight, amen, we're in a warfare. Amen. But we cannot gaze upon the warfare. Amen. For Jesus told him, amen, why stand ye here gazing? Amen. Get on. Amen. We've got a race that is set before us. Amen. That we must fight. Amen. But we also must remember that we're fighting a true devil. And we see a lot of people, especially in this world, bright lights, big cameras, big crowds, but no devil. And a lot of times we sometimes get in this thing and it looks like it's all joy and all glamorous. But I want to tell you tonight, as well as I know and well as you know, there's a thief and there's a murderer loose tonight. I remember one time, Brother Collins, I had just come in from coon hunting. I was just a younger boy then. I'm still young, but I was younger than what I am now. And I come in with my mining hat on, had my boots on, had my dogs tied up. And all of a sudden, amen, just in my uncle's house, me and my papa, amen, coming out of the woods right out from the barn in the farmhouse, amen, where we used to live. Amen, and all of a sudden this old drunken man, amen, came through the door. And when he came through the door, he was armed with a .22 rifle. And there we was just coming out, wore out and tired. Amen. We come in, Brother Oscar Oakley, we didn't know what to do. Amen. A man intoxicated with alcohol. Amen. With a loaded .22 in. Amen. Putting it at our faces. Amen. We didn't know what to do. Amen. We didn't know where to go. We didn't know where to turn. Amen. We could not call the police. Amen. Amen. He would probably shot us, Brother Mike Barker. Amen. And hey, I'm a chicken son. Sometimes, amen, I'm not the bravest guy, amen, but when I was little, this guy seemed as though he was a giant, amen, but it caught us unaware, amen, being there at gunpoint, amen, not having time to think, amen, the robber came in to rob. Well, we had some dogs. The only thing they knew to bite was a coon. Well, what do we do? My mind began to think as I prayed today that a lot of times, unaware, the Bible said that if the good man of the house had known when the thief would had come, he would had been prepared. I want to tell you tonight firsthand, amen, there's a devil and a robber the loose. Amen. He may show up your house. He may not show up at your house. Amen. But all unaware, amen, he will come in, amen, to kill and destroy. Amen. And destroy everything that you got. Amen. Your good name. Amen. Your reputation. Amen. And strip you of your coat. Amen. Song of Solomon said, and he brought me into his banqueting house, and his banner over me was with love. Hallelujah. We read in the book of 1 Samuel chapter 30. You still with me tonight? Amen. Chapter 30. We read about how Ziglag, amen, had come in.

It's Thanksgiving, folks. The robber had come to steal. But I've come tonight not to preach on what the robber can steal. My message tonight is not about what he can do, but about what God can let us do. The Bible said that Samson had come to destroy the Philistines. They had come in and destroyed everything and tried to take over, but God had a man. The Bible said that in the verse, chapter, book of Isaiah, chapter 9, and except it wasn't for the Lord having a remnant, we would have all been as Sodom, we would have all been as Gomorrah, amen, we would have been destroyed, amen, but thank God for a group of people that still wants to live for God. Amen. That still wants to feel the power of the Holy Ghost. Amen. I don't know where I'd be. Amen. If my grandma and my mom had not prayed for me. Amen. Oh, there was a remnant in our lives. Amen. There is a remnant in your life. But the Bible said in the book of Ezekiel tonight, chapter 39, verse 8. The Bible said, behold, it is come. It is done, saith the Lord God. This is the day wherefore I have spoken. They that dwell in the cities of Israel shall go forth and shall set on fire and burn the weapons, both the shields and the bucklers, the bows and the arrows and the hand staves, the spears, and they shall burn them all with fire for 7 years. So that they shall take no wood out of the field, neither cut down any out of the forest, for they shall burn the weapons with fire, and they shall spoil those that have spoiled them, and rob those that have robbed them. Amen, saith the Lord. Amen, Samson. Amen, realizing that he was facing up against the enemy. Amen, a man that the Bible said the Spirit would move on at times. Amen, called him. Amen, so few hundred. Amen, foxes by the tail. And he tied them together. Amen, in the midst to destroy the enemy. But I want to tell you what. Ain't nobody ever caught a fox. Amen, without a challenge. And I'll tell you tonight, we've got a purpose. Help me preach here tonight. We've got a purpose here in this life. It's not to be beat down with the enemy. Called a pastor the other day. We're leaving out, going next couple of weeks down in Tennessee. Oh, the devil's been fighting. The devil's been messing. I said, yeah, he'll do that. He'll do that. I want to tell you, when the devil starts messing, one man said, God starts blessing. In the midst of our challenges, in the midst of what he has stolen, in the midst of what he has torn down, in the midst of our discouragements, amen, in the midst of our downfalls and our mistakes, amen, in the midst of all that we have messed up, amen, in the midst of all that we have done right, amen, we're fighting against the enemy, amen, but Lord, tonight we do not have to be a defeated foe. The Bible said that Samson, amen, he tied those foxes' tails together. Amen, Brother Mike Barker, you know the story. Amen, that he burned them and set them on fire. Amen, the foxes begin to go out. Amen, in the midst of the crowd. Amen, and begin to burn all of them down. Amen, but I want to tell you, there ain't no Philistine afraid of any fox. There ain't no devil any afraid, amen, of any man. Amen, but the Bible said at the name of Jesus, amen, the very devils tremble and the demons tremble. Amen, folks, it's time we rob the robber. Amen, we take back what the devil's stolen from us. The Bible said that he tied them together. He set them on fire and they were loosed. Oh, if we could only bind together. The Bible said that on the day of Pentecost,
Brother Oscar Oakley, amen.

0: they all fighting and was they all at discord? Amen. Was they all just at, amen, at my four no more? Amen. In my corner? Amen. Having a little chimney corner? Amen. Over in the middle of the room? Amen. Or was they just, amen, trying to do this? No. Amen. The Bible said that they got it all in one mind and in one accord. And the Bible said that He bound them up together and set them aflame. A fox is so sly, no dog can hardly reach it. No dog can hardly get it. There's some traps that cannot even get it. The Bible said that the foxes, they can spoil the vine. Just the little foxes, amen, they are sneaky. Amen, but oh, in the midst of all the numerous foxes that was tied together, amen, the enemy was not afraid of the foxes. But what they was afraid of was the fire. I want to tell you tonight, when we face up against the giant, he may look us on as a ruddy kid with a bunch of rocks in our hands, but little as much when God is in it. I want to tell you tonight, the number may be down, your friends may be few, your strength may be weak. The enemy may not be backing off at you. But tonight, if we can get a hold of the fire, the Bible said that they shall burn them, amen, with fire. Amen. They shall rob them. Amen. That rob them. Amen. Robbing the robbers tonight. Amen. If we could get together, amen, and take back what the devil has stolen. Amen. We could get back and bind together. Amen. Get a hold of the fire of God. Amen. Burning on our souls. Amen. Oh, we could take back what He stole from us. Bible said, I am He that liveth and was dead, and behold, I am alive forevermore. Amen. And I have the keys of death, hell, and the grave. What have you got tonight? What have you got tonight? I realize day in after day, morning after morning, how less and less I am in the eyes of God in this world. But one thing that I realized, that my Uncle Millard Scott used to always say, he'd say, son, you better get a hold of something that's going to take you above these treetops. You better get a hold of something that's going to lift you out. That's going to take you out of this world. He was just an old farmer. Amen. I lived across the river from him, from his farm, hunted on his farm. Amen. He may not have had much in this world. Amen. But oh, the power of God, how he would find, amen, praying around. Amen. The fire of God that he would have. Amen. He would, when he would preach. Amen. He would witness. Amen. I don't know about you. Amen. They could have everything. All the entertainment. Amen. All the, amen, showmanship. Amen. They could have all the abilities. Amen. But give me Jesus. Amen. Give me the power of God. Amen. Give me the fire of God. Amen. Then we can take back what He stole. I just get tired sometimes, folks, having to come into a service defeated. I have to get tired of getting in and pumping and priming. Kind of like one of them old water spigots we used to have back home. You'd pump and pump. Sometimes it'd take a few pumps before you'd get any wet water out. I want to tell you, we don't have to do it. We don't have to be a defeated foe with an empty nest. But we can come back and take back what the devil has stole from us. we can take back the people that he stole from us. We can take back, amen, the blessings that he stole from us, and not have to sit down and prime and pump. Hallelujah. But oh, the times, if that's a spirit comes by, when is it, Brother Oscar Oakley? Amen. It's when we all bind together, amen, in spirit and in truth, amen, in worship, in one in mind, and one in cord, amen, could two, amen, walk together except they agree, amen, all that we could agree tonight, amen, and go back up to the mount, amen, and take what back, amen, what he has stolen from us, amen. Oh, I want to tell you, amen, he did not steal it for his benefit, amen, but only to kill, steal, and destroy. I want to tell you, a lot of families, a lot of friends, a lot of people the devil stolen. I'm not no great preacher. I'm not no great singer or spokesman. But I want to tell you, I want to be one that can have a message to tell somebody. I went up just a few days ago. I don't say this to put any feathers in my hat, but I was praying one day and I said, Lord, what do you want me to do? Let me do something in the ministry. He said, get out and knock on some doors. I'd never been so burdened in seeing the people lost, people knowing about this church. I went to one of the trailer parks and just kind of walked around. Later on found there was no soliciting, but at that time I didn't know. Knock, knock. An elder lady come with a Budweiser shirt on. I used to go down there to the highway of holiness. I know about that holiness way of living. I know about them people that speak in other tongues. I know about them people, hey man, you know about the way you're supposed to live and everything. I said, but where do you go to church at now? I don't go nowhere. I want to tell you, there's one that's been stolen. I was off on Milliken the other day, amen, working out on Indian Springs Road, amen, working out at Indian Trace, man out washing on his, amen, truck, amen, I mean, man, he done everything, amen, but kicked me off the sidewalk, amen, he talked mean, he said, I don't want anything to do with your religion, amen, I'm not interested in your belief, amen, I don't want to have anything to do with it. There's another one that's stolen. Went to another trailer just within a mile's distance of here. Knock, knock. Old man and woman come to the door. Yeah, I know about that church down there. Yeah, I know somebody goes down there. Do you know them? I used to go down there about 20 something years ago. Lost and undone. Folks, I want to tell you, the devil's come out to kill, steal, and destroy. What are we going to do about it? I want to tell you, there's a work to do. I got a cousin, he's 20 something years old, in a prison not far from here, just right off the road, dying lost. He had a drive-by shooting, shot I don't know how many he killed. Raised in church all his life. Family used to come to this church. Lost and undone. I got some other family members within rock throwing distance of this church. Just right off Milliken. They ain't right with God. Folks, let's take back what the devil stole from us. There's a work for us to be done. If I never can preach in a camp meeting, that's all right with me. If I can never sing at a big another meeting or never sing like one of these other professionals can, that's all right with me. I want to do something in the ministry. I want to reach somebody, folks. Hallelujah. Amen. There's a lost and dying world. Amen. The devil, one by one, amen, is robbing and stealing. Amen. Destroying and killing. Amen. But we must not set back. Amen. For Jesus said, I have the keys, amen, of death, hell, and the grave. Amen. He has all authority. Amen. And they overcame him. Amen. By the blood of the Lamb. And by the word of their testimony. There's a work to do. What can we do tonight? Let's all stand. There's a world to be reached. There's blessings and people to be gained back. There's land and property that we need to gain back as a church. Let's go back out after the blessing that the enemy has stole. Let's bring it back in. Amen. If we could tonight, let's come around and find ourselves a place to pray. Let's take back what the devil stole from us tonight. Let's rob that robber tonight. He's a thief tonight. He's a stealer. Hallelujah. He's after your family. He's after your soul. He's after you tonight. Hallelujah. We have victory over the enemy. Hallelujah. We have the power in the name of Jesus.
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3: Because you know what? Maybe we ought to ask the Lord. Amen. I want to please the Lord. I want to please God. Well, look with me to the book of 1 Thessalonians, if you would. 1 Thessalonians, I'm just going to read to you just a verse or two here, because I want to, then we'll preach to you just for a little while, all right? 1 Thessalonians chapter 4. And also, while you're doing it, turn to John chapter 8. John chapter 8. And then I'll read to you there as well. John chapter 1 Thessalonians 4, 1. Furthermore, then we beseech you, brethren, and exhort you by the Lord Jesus, that as ye have received of us how ye ought to walk and to please God, so ye would abound more and more. To please God. The book of John, chapter 8. Jesus says, and he that sent me is with me. The Father hath not left me alone, for I do always those things that please him. Pleasing the Lord. And I'd like the Lord to be pleased with me. I'd like for the Lord to show pleasure in the things of my life. Amen. When God looks at my life, I want him to be pleased. Amen. 1 Thessalonians chapter 2, verse 4 says, but as we were allowed of God to be put in trust with the gospel, even so we speak, not as pleasing men, but God. Amen. I want to please the Lord. I want to please the Lord. Galatians tells us, Galatians 1, amen, that we please God. Colossians 3, amen, whatsoever you do it heartily unto the Lord. Amen. Do it to please God, whatever you do. Amen. That God would be pleased with my life. Amen. I want to talk to you today about having a passion to please. A passion to please. Amen. That would be an awesome slogan for a restaurant. It is our passion to please you. It is our passion. If you went to a restaurant that had, then that was their mission, was their passion that you be pleased. They would go to the greatest effort and the greatest length to make sure, amen, that everything was just right for you. If it was really their passion. If it was their passion, they would hire enough employees that there was always somebody there to wait on you. That you would never have to worry about somebody looking out. You would never be delayed. You'd never have to wait for your food. But it would always, your service would be prompt and on time if they had a passion to please. If they had a passion to please, they would not give you anything that was not completely perfect to eat. They would, let me tell you, your salad would be perfect. Your meal would not, you know, have you ever went to through one of these fast food restaurants, and when you get your food, it looks like they absolutely threw it together. When I say throw it together, I'm talking about put a box out there, take bread and throw it, and meat and throw it, and cheese and throw it, and everything else and throw it, and then put it in the box, close it, and shake it up real good and give it to you. Because you look at it, it's like, how am I going to eat that? Man, if there was a passion to please, when you got your food, it would be well presented to you. Everything would be in order. Everything would be nice. If it had a passion to please, whenever you got your food, it would actually be hot if it's supposed to be hot. And it would be cool if it was supposed to be cool. And it would be cold if it's supposed to be cold. And your ice would be actually frozen. If they had a passion to please you. If that was their mission, if that was really what they had, they would go to the extra mile. There would be somebody coming by your table. Is everything okay? Is there anything I can get for you? Was your food satisfactory? If you said, no, I'm really displeased. Well, let me get you something else. What else can we get you? There will be no charge. Oh, remember those days. Now what they do is, whenever they give you something that's dissatisfied, they want to give you three more of the same thing that you're dissatisfied with. As if that's going to make it all better. You know, I don't like this sandwich. Oh, we're so sorry. Here's three or more of them for free. Oh yeah, I'm going to enjoy that. But if they really had a passion to please, amen, do we have, let me ask you, do you have a passion to please God? What if that was your motto, if that was your mission as a Christian, that you would please God? It is your passion to please the Lord, that you live to please God. When we talk about something being a passion in somebody's life, amen, it is something they eat, sleep, and drink it. I mean, they are consumed with it. That is what they think about in the morning. It's what they go to bed thinking about. It is the passion in life. If it becomes your passion to please the Lord, amen, it should be something that consumes you 24/7. That I want to please God in everything, in every area. And if I disappoint God, then I am disappointed. It is my passion to please. If something is not right, I will work to make it right. If I fall short in some area, I'm going to give my effort to make sure that it's done right. Amen. In the service industry, a passion to please. Oh, wouldn't that be nice? Wouldn't it be nice if in the home improvement there was a business that our mission is a passion to please? We are not going to leave until you're satisfied, completely satisfied with our workmanship. Your property is cleaned up. The trash is gone. Every nail is picked up off the ground. Everything is put back in order just as it was. Why? Because we have a passion to please. If we as a child of God developed a passion to please the Lord each and every day, that we would go to the extra end and every effort, amen, to make sure that God is pleased with us. Amen. If some of you went about your job, amen, as you went about your job as a Christian, How long would you have your job? Right? Yeah. Because most people, about halfway through the day, they would say, you know what? It's too hard. I'm tired. Nobody appreciates me anyway. Right? If most of us say, you know what? This is too tedious for me. Too tedious for me to read the Bible this long, to work this long. This is too much for me. I can't do it. There's too much pressure on me to be something else, to do that. I can't do this. We would quit. We would give up in our job, and we would be unemployed all the time. Where is our passion to please God? Why should we have a passion to please the Lord? Why should we strive so much to please God? Should we not strive to please God because of all that He's done for us? Amen. Should we not try to please God because of all of His benefits to us? Of all of the blessings that He has given in our life? That He saved you, that He delivered you, that He forgave you? Amen. Shouldn't you try to please God? Amen. After all, well, look what the Lord has done in your life. Amen. There should be a passion to please the Lord. A desire every morning, Lord, I want you to be pleased with me because of all that you've done for me. Hallelujah. Oh God, help me, God, to please you. Help me, Lord God, to develop a passion in my heart and in my life to please you. Lord, if it wasn't for you, where would I be? I'd be lost without God. I want to please the Lord. Amen. Why should we please God? Why should we please the Lord? Amen. Isn't He the one that pours out more blessings on our life? Amen. I believe the more that you please God, the more your life will be blessed. Amen. The more that you please God, the more benefits it'll come your way. Amen. The more that God is pleased with you. Amen. I believe that God blesses His people. Amen. God does not take and should not show gratitude to those, amen, that work and strive to please Him. But our God is a gracious God, and He pours out His blessings on those, amen, that have pleased Him. Hallelujah. I want to please the Lord. Amen. There's a need for us to please God. Amen. There should be a desire in our heart, amen, for every one of us to please God in some way, in some form. Hallelujah. Amen, Lord, help me to please you. Why should we please the Lord? Amen, we ought to please God that we might abound. Amen, that our life may be greater and more glorious than what we've ever known when you please God. You think you're blessed now? Amen, get a passion to please God and see the blessings of God come onto your life. Hallelujah. Amen, I believe we need to strive to please God. Man, how do we please God? How do we please God? Romans chapter 8 says, so then they that are in the flesh cannot please God. You know what? You can't do it in your own flesh. It's not in our flesh that we please God. Amen. We strive to please God. Amen. In ways that is not just in our physical body. Man, we said in our class, you know, our righteousness is a filthy rags. Right? All of our righteousness is filthy rags. But I want to please God. I want to have a passion to please the Lord. Amen. I want to do whatever I can to please God. Amen. I want to make my life a life that is pleasing unto the Lord. Amen. When He looks at me, what is it that pleases God? I believe that number one, amen, a clean, pure heart pleases God. Amen. I want my life to be pure. Even as He is pure, I want my life to be clean. Amen. I don't want to have sin in my life. Amen. So therefore, if I want to please God, I need to remove sin from my life. I need to try to live a life that is above sin. I need to go every day with a passion to please God. Amen. If there's one thing that I know displeases God, it's when I have sin in my life. When I fail God, when I have sin in my life, I know it brings Him displeasure. So I want to have a passion to make sure that my life is clean. Amen. It is my passion to make sure, amen, that I live a life above sin. Oh God, forgive me of my faults and my failures and my sins. God, because I want to please you. I want to please you. Amen. Do you know what why they do a survey in these restaurants? They want to know what it is that you like, what it is that you want. They want to know what it is that pleases you. What it is that pleases you. If you're not satisfied, we want to change. If you don't like the food, we want to change our menu. If you don't like the food that we're serving you, we want to change it. If you don't like our service, we want to improve. We want to do better. Lord, I want you to be pleased with what you receive from me, Lord. I want you to be pleased with my life. If my life's not clean, I want my life to be clean, Lord. God, if I'm doing something in my life that is not pleasing to you, I want to remove it from my life. If I have an attitude in my life, Lord, that is not pleasing to you, I want to remove that attitude. God, if I don't love somebody, Lord, God, and I know that displeases you, I want to love them. Lord, if there's some action that I'm performing that is not pleasing to you, God, I want to quit doing it. I want to please you, Lord. I want my life to please you. I want everything about my life to bring pleasure to you, Lord. Amen. They want you, they want to know, amen, are you satisfied with our food that we serve you? Does it taste good? Do you find it enjoyable? Amen. I want to please you, Lord. I want to please you, Lord. Amen. You know what else? They always are worried about their service. Their level of service. Do you feel like we met the level of service? Let me ask you. Amen. In the service, in your service to God, do you feel like you have pleased God? In your level of service to God, what have you done for God this week? What's God done for you? What have you done for the Lord this week? How have you served God? In what capacity? To what degree have you served the Lord? Have you just went through your life this week and enjoying the blessings of God and the goodness of God? Or have you tried to serve the Lord? Have you tried to find some way, amen, that you can offer your service unto God and to be a blessing to the Lord? I believe God is pleased when we serve Him. Amen, when we offer our service to the Lord, not living unto ourselves and only unto ourselves, amen, but living to please God. Have you reached somebody else for Christ? Have you talked to somebody else about the Lord? Did you witness to somebody? Did you lead somebody to God? What did you do for God this week? Man, did you do some kind deed to somebody? Did you show God's love to somebody who needed God's love? Man, did you bless somebody with finances that maybe was in need? Did you give food to somebody that was hungry? Did you clothe somebody that was in need of clothing? Hey, amen. Did you warm somebody that was cold? Hey, amen. What service did you do for God this week? And would the Lord be pleased? Lord, I want to have a passion to please the Lord. Amen, I want to look for areas and ways, amen, that I can please God. Amen, Boy Scouts do it so they can get a merit badge. Amen, I want to do it so I please God. Amen, I want the Lord to be pleased with what He sees in my life, with my level of service. Amen, I want Him to look down and say, well done, thou good and faithful servant. Amen, I want the Lord to be pleased with me. Amen, I want the Lord to be pleased with my service to Him. Hallelujah. Hallelujah. I don't understand why some restaurants, when you go in there, they serve you hot food and they turn the temperature of the place up to 90 degrees. I don't understand why when you go into an ice cream place, hey man, they've got the air conditioning going at 60 degrees and they're selling you ice cream. Do you know what? Atmosphere is a lot. Right? Hey man, your surroundings, it means a lot. If you have to go, listen, if you have to go and you have to, if you have to walk on a floor that crunches underneath your feet to go get your food, you're not going to be satisfied. If you're walking up to order, you're going into a restaurant and your feet are sliding on the floor because it's so dirty and grimy, amen, you're not going to be satisfied. Amen, if you have to wipe off your own table and clean your own table, you're not going to be satisfied. Right? Amen, they want to create a clean environment. Amen, there's somebody up in a corporate office somewhere that is really concerned that those restaurants are clean. It may not be the worker that's getting paid $3 an hour. It may not be the manager, but there is somebody somewhere in a corporate office that it means something that that restaurant is clean. And that's why they ask you, well, did you find the place presentable? Did you find the restaurant clean? Was it, what did it meet your expectations? Amen. When the Lord looks at my life, amen, I want him to be pleased with everything in my life. When I offer up my praise to the Lord, amen, I don't want it to be a stench in the nostrils of God. Amen. But I want him to be pleased with it. Amen. When I offer up my prayers, amen, to the Lord, amen, I don't want him to turn his stomach, but I want him to be pleased with my life. Amen. I want my life to have a passion. Hallelujah. Amen. When I offer up my praise and my prayer, amen, when I glorify God, when I come into the house of the Lord, amen, I want to come and I want God to be pleased with my devotion to him. Amen. Are you sure that God's pleased with you? Are you sure that God's pleased with you? Hallelujah. You ever wonder what they do with those survey cards that they get handed into them? You ever wonder what they do with those? I know in your mind, what you're thinking is at the back of the manager's office, they've got a shredder. And they just shred it. And probably maybe sometimes those are totally disregarded. But I believe there's in most restaurants, there's somebody that probably cares. If it's in a corporate office of a chain restaurant, if it's the mom and pop store, there's probably a grandpa somewhere that cares about it. He started that, and he's concerned about it. Amen. If you go into Chick-fil-A, man, there's a man named Truett Cathy that is probably greatly concerned about what your opinion is when you go into a Chick-fil-A. Christian man, by the way. Truett Cathy, he's probably concerned about it. Probably know, you know what? Maybe the guy stand behind the checkout counter right there, the cash register, he may not care, but there's somebody that cares. Can I tell you this? Man, I'm not here to please you. I don't live my life to please you. All that I do, you probably don't care. Probably don't matter to you. Amen, but there's somebody in heaven, amen, that's concerned about it, and it means something to God when I please him. Hallelujah. Amen. I want the Lord to be pleased. I want the Lord to be pleased. Amen. All that I do for the Lord, amen, may not affect you not one bit. You may not care at all. Amen. But I care because I want to please God. I want to please the Lord. Do you have a passion?
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4: But if the Spirit, amen, that's capital S on Spirit. It's not human spirit. That's divine spirit. They capitalize it when they want to make a difference so that you won't be confused about which spirit it is. There is a spirit of man. There is a spirit of God. The capital letter on the spirit means he is talking about the spirit. Amen. There are many spirits, but there's only one Holy Spirit or Holy Ghost or the Spirit of God. There's just one. Amen. That's why the Bible said, try the spirits. See if they be of God. Because God only has one. And all of his children who have been baptized by the precious Holy Ghost knows that spirit. Because he is our teacher. And our guide. And our comforter. And one sent alongside to help us. Ah, glory to God. But if the Spirit of Him that raised up Jesus from the dead dwell in you, He that raised up Christ from the dead shall also, isn't that a wonderful promise? Shall also, amen, quicken your mortal bodies. Not body, bodies. Because He was speaking to a whole church. So it's not just singling out one individual. The promise is to the whole church of Rome. If they have the baptism of the Holy Ghost, it is dwelling in them. That Spirit that raised Jesus from the dead can and shall quicken their mortal bodies by His Spirit that dwelleth in you. Amen. Well, I'm excited already. 1 Timothy chapter 6, verse 13, I give thee charge in the sight of God, who quickeneth all things. Who quickeneth all things. And before Christ Jesus, who before Pontius Pilate witnessed a good confession. Amen. I want that power tonight. Amen. I want it to happen to you. You say, I'm not sick. Well, there's more of you than just your body. There's a soul and a spirit. And I told you the meanings of quicken were one from Webster. To quicken means stir up, make alive. And again from Webster, it means become more active. Or alive. But from Cruden's concordance at the top of his, it means also to bring life to a dead body. And it also means to stimulate the spirit which was deadened. Amen. Get a grip on your little folding chair there, because I'm going to tell you something right off here. And I may lose 2/3 of my friends when I tell you this. I have been among you and preached to you 2 years. This meeting's half over. And I'm wondering why the Holy Ghost can fill a tabernacle this size with that much volume of His presence. And you not be quickened. Now I'm not saying we all need divine healing, but there's not a one of us that doesn't need to be quickened to a closer walk. There's not a one of us that doesn't need to be quickened to a higher form of spiritual life. You won't get there without God giving you a quickening. Amen. The reason that you're where you're at and have been there for several years is because God quickens whom He will. If your attitude's not right, you're going to stay right where you're at. If your devotion's not right, you're going to stay right where you're at. Amen. If your holiness standard is drooping, you're going to stay right where you're at. If you have lust in your heart, you're going to stay right where you're at. If there is in you the lust of the flesh or the lust of the eye or the pride of life, you are going to stay right where you're at. Amen. You're not going to be wicked and live close to God. You're not going to be worldly and live close to God. It's all right, brethren. You don't have to shout, but it's still true. The reason why our holiness standards are drooping is because there is no personal quickening of you and me. You go without the touch of God's Spirit, you'll find yourself lending your own abilities to the flesh. Amen. The reason why our women spend more time on their hair than they do on their knees is because they've not been quickened lately. Amen. And the reason our men like to play more than they like to pray is because they've not been quickened lately. Any man who feels the Spirit of God wants more of what he feels. Any woman who feels the Spirit of God wants more, amen, of what she feels. You pray through and get prayed through to the Holy Ghost. The next time you don't do it, you're disappointed, amen, because you did not get into the presence of Almighty God. Now I've offended you already and you're going to dig your toes in. Well, let me tell you, it just takes me a little longer to preach when I've got to pull carpet and toenails too. Amen. But we can do her. Amen. So if you don't mind, just get them back up. Guilty is guilty. Amen. If my wife does it, she's guilty. If your wife does it, she's guilty. Amen. There ain't no difference between the preacher's wife and your wife. If the preacher's wife's not allowed, you're not allowed, honey. If your preacher's not allowed to go, you're not allowed to go. Amen. If your preacher can't have one, you can't have one. Amen. The reason why we're dragging is because we've lost the quickening power of the Holy Ghost, and you well know it. The reason why folks are gripey and complaining and murmuring is because they've lost the quickening power of the Spirit. Woo! You're still looking at me cross, but that's okay. There was a time in our churches when the moving of the Spirit of God meant more than eloquence. The moving of the Spirit meant more to us than the number of instruments we had in our little band. The moving of the Spirit meant more to us than the members of the choir. We didn't care if they sung on tune, off tune, in, out, or around. We didn't care if we had to sing with it or without it. What we wanted was the heaven power to come down and quicken our service. We asked for it. We pleaded for it. We prayed for it. We asked God to send it. We sung the songs, oh God, send the power just now. Oh Lord, send the power just now. And baptize everyone. Amen. In fact, if you didn't get the baptism of the Holy Ghost a little while after you got saved, they ask you, what's wrong with you? Come on, mama, shout amen. Come on, daddy, shout amen. It was something wrong somewhere. You've been in Pentecost for a little while and you didn't get the baptism. There's something wrong with the way you's living. Cause we know, don't we, church? You hear me? I said, we know, don't we, church? That if you're born again, sanctified, you are going to be baptized in the Holy Ghost and fire. That's God's will. Amen. Look. Look, it's missing. I said it's missing. You know it's missing. We don't like to admit it, but it's missing. We have to have camp meeting to get a little bit of fire. Amen. We run from meeting to meeting to meeting to meeting to meeting to get a little bit of fire. Amen. When they didn't used to have to run here and run there to borrow wood. We didn't have to run here and there to borrow fire. We cut our own wood. We built our own fire. And we warm by it. How? Thank God for the Holy Ghost. Ha! I just felt Him charge my body. Woo! I said we cut our own wood, we build our own fires, and we warm by it.
5: and every cold soul that came by, we'd tell them, come to our fire. We told the Baptists, come to our fire. We told the Methodists, come to our fire. We told the Church of God, come to our fire. We built it. Oh! We kept the fire burning, and God quickened us.
4: Lift your hands and pray for me. Woo! When's the last time you brought a load of wood to church? Woo! Hello! How am I talking to you? When's the last time you brought a load of wood to church and threw it down on the fire and said, here, I've cut wood all day. I want to see the fire leap up. Amen. Amen. There's a quickening spirit. There is a spirit from God that can quicken you. Why, oh, why, oh, why would anyone want to stay in holiness and not have the baptism of the Holy Ghost? Why, oh, why, oh, why would anyone want to fellowship with people, amen, who are full of the Spirit of God and them sit there die, dead, lifeless, without the Spirit of God? Somebody shout amen. Look, you take now, brother, I've been here way off base, am I? Well, let me read to you. And the Bible says, unto the angel of the church at Sardis write, these things saith he that hath the seven spirits of God and the seven stars. I know thy works, that thou hast a name, thou livest. Now look, I didn't write that. Jesus wrote that letter to the church and told John to send it. Huh? I'm just a mailman tonight. If it ends up in your box, it's special delivery. When was the last time you had anything other than a name? When was the last time you had any more than a name? You live a name. You're playing a part. Amen. You know, come on now, my brethren. Amen. Come on now. We're holiness. Aren't we holiness? We've got to name holiness. But holiness is just a reflection of a lifestyle. You can't go to heaven writing the name holiness. You've got to have an experience. You can't have a holiness experience until you get some power inside of you to live it. Any holiness that's not produced by the baptism of the Holy Ghost is not holiness. It's only a name. You've got to have the Holy Ghost quickening you and raising you up and lifting you higher and causing you to get stronger. Woo! You can hide behind any kind of clothes you want to say is holiness. Amen. But that don't produce fire. Amen. You can shuck off every piece of gold you've got. And you should well do it. From your dainty little ears down to your skinny little ankles. You are to shuck every piece of gold off that you've got. Amen. You say, you're just a picking on ladies. Not anymore. Those stinking boys put it on their ears too. And wrap it around their neck too. Amen. We need a move of God that'll cause folks to lay something down and give something up. We need a quickening of God that'll cause folks to lay down the world and get closer to God. Whew. If your preacher can't have a television, you dead, dormant, lifeless, amen, church member, you ain't gonna get an inch closer to God
5: until you unplug that devil, amen, and come clean with God and say, God, I've only got a name. I'm only acting out a part. I need you to move me and quicken me to give me power enough to pack that thing out of my house and burn that thing and scatter the ashes to the wind. Somebody shout amen now. Woo! And while I'm a cleaning house, I said, and while I'm a cleaning house, you need to go through that record collection and CD collection and tape collection, amen, and get all of that ungodly gospel music out of your house and quit trying to entertain yourself and said, I'm not done nothing all day, preacher, but listen to gospel music. You can't listen and pray. You can't listen and read. You can't listen and get closer to God. That's only entertainment, and you know it is. Well, that didn't sit too good, but that's all right. No wonder you got a name that you're living and you're dead. Dead. Woo! Dead. Dead. Dead. You couldn't start a fire. You're dead. You can't start a fire. You're dead. Put a box of matches in a dead man's hand and tell him start a fire. He couldn't start one with a blowtorch. Amen. Come on, Brother Archie. Help me, brother. You know it. You could give a dead man a blowtorch and he couldn't start a fire nowhere. He can't turn it on. He can't strike the striker. Give him whatever you want. He can't do nothing with it. That's the reason I said you gotta, I've buried a lot of folks that died under the name of holiness. I've even buried members that I didn't even know was my member until they appeared in the paper. A member of so-and-so's church. I said, I'm glad to meet you. Amen. Never seen you before in my life. Amen. As far as I was concerned, they're dead. They thought they was alive. They're dead. I didn't know them. I never met them. They're dead. Some of you, God's never met you. You just joined church. You come in over the fence. You come in with a feeling. You come in with some affection. But you never really prayed through. You never got out of the world. You never got loose from... Oh! You need to quit playing that. You need to quit playing that game. You need to really get saved. Bless God. You need to really get saved. You'd get saved. Half of that stuff you're battling over just drop off of you. Amen. You wouldn't have to worry about wearing breeches, sis. If you'd get saved, God save you out of them things. Amen. You don't have to worry about them culottes and gauchos and floppy things. If you'd really get saved, God save you out of them. Amen. We need a power of God on our altars that quicken men, that quicken women. Amen. That get tobacco out of their heart, tobacco out of their life, tobacco out of their barn, and tobacco out of their pocketbook.
6: Come on now, Brother
5: Minnie. Woo! Don't bother me right now, son. Don't bother me. Amen. I said, don't you bother me. Don't you try bucking me right now. I've got heaven's Holy Ghost running up and down the aisles of my heart. Don't you do it. Don't you grieve this Spirit of God. Don't you buck this, my friend. Don't you harden your heart against this. This could be the last call God gives you to straighten your life up. This could be the last call God gives you, amen, to do something right. If you don't get a hold of God, you may remain in the chamber of the dead.
4: Thou hast a name, thou livest, living it every day, playing the part every day, full of lust, full of worldly lust, full of it, full of the devil. Full of the devil. Amen. Whew. playing church just like the devil would. Packing grudges down in your heart just like the devil does. Hating one another just like the devil does. Amen. Biting and devouring one another just like the devil does. Fighting against the church. Fighting against the standards. Fighting against the holiness of God. Fighting against preaching like this.

You don't have the Holy Ghost. If you're not closer to God tonight than you was last year, you've got a major problem. You ain't hearing me preach, are you? I said, if you're not closer to God tonight than you was last year when I was here, you've got a problem. Your problem is you're playing a part. You're saying, I'm all right. I don't need to pray. I don't need to ask God to help me get closer. I don't need to lay down more of the flesh. But I want you to know you do. You need to get closer to God. Closer now than you've ever been. Whew. Help me, preacher. This book says, thou hast a name that thou livest and art dead. The first caution it gives you after relating that to you is be watchful. Be watchful. Watch for every sign. Whether it's a sign you're getting stronger or getting weaker, be watchful. Don't cast a gazing view on somebody else. Look at your own life. What are you doing? How are you doing? How are you faring? Be watchful. Amen. Watch for every opportunity to move up closer to God. Watch for every opportunity to pray. Pray without ceasing. Be instant in prayer. Watch for a way to move up closer to God. Watch for a way to rededicate your life. Watch for the altar of consecration. Watch for the fire of God to fall. Watch for the moving of the Spirit of God. And move with the Spirit. That are ready to die. Oh, you talk about, of course you talk about. What's left of our church? What's left of our church? What is the strong points of our church? What is it? What is the strong points of your life? What is it, my friend? What is the strong point? Is it your prayer life? What is your strong point? Is it your dedication to God? What is your strong point? Help me preach. What is the strong point? What is there left to strengthen? Help me preach. Come on now. Loosen up a little bit. You know I'm a preaching right to you. What's left? What have you got that you call strong? What is it? Is it your prayer life? Or is it just because you can look the part and you're only going by the strong things of I don't. I don't wear gold. I don't wear paint. I don't go there. I don't go here. I do not. But after you've got through doing nothing, what are you doing? Oh, I can tell you I don't play checkers. Amen. I can tell you I don't go to the fair, the rodeo, the ball games, picture show, roller rink. Amen. I don't go to the beach, the swimming pools. Amen. The pool hall. I can tell you I don't have a television. Amen. I can tell you a lot of things I don't. But let me tell you what I do. Amen. I do believe in praying through. I do believe in the anointing of the Holy Ghost. I do believe in divine healing. I do believe in the soon coming of the Lord. I do believe in living spiritual. I do believe in the power of God. I do believe that the Spirit of God can quicken my mortal body. Woo! Raise your hands. Shout glory to God. Shout it again. Shout it till it sounds like thunder. Woo! Come, Holy Ghost. Come, power of God. Come, sweet presence of God. And quicken us. Strengthen the things which remain. What have you got left? Answer me. What have you got left? What is your church practice? What is your church practice besides three songs and a sermon and a little bit of prayer? Woo! Come on. Come on. Look at me. Look at me. Yeah, I'm talking to you. What does your church practice? What is there left of the things that we once cherished? What is there left? Is there an evangelistic spirit in your church where your people moan and groan over the wayward conditions of their children?
Is there a moaning and groaning and weeping at the altar because this world's going to hell? Is there a sense of urgency that if they

0: in now. The harvest is white and ready for harvest, but everybody's too dead in their easy chair to go out to the vineyard and labor. Shout yeah! You know it's right. We say nobody's getting saved. Ain't nobody going. Every time I read this Bible, Jesus said in his parables, my oxen is slain. My fatlings killed. My dinner's ready. Go get them and bring them in. Amen. Then he said, go out in the highways and the byways and compel them to come in. What has happened to the evangelistic spirit of holiness? We once felt like we had the only passport from earth to heaven. We preach if you don't live holiness, you're going to split hell wide open. But we don't go tell anybody that's not in the church, amen, that it's going to take a holiness life for them to get saved. Strengthen that which remains. What we got? What do we got? Is it evangelistic? Do we care for souls? Are we gospel-believing, Bible-believing Christians? Or do we argue with this old book? If this old book says, don't cut your hair, sisters, do you try to come up with another reasonable way and say, I don't cut it? It's just been falling off when I put the O-arm to it. Folks said, I ain't cut my hair in years, but it's shorter now than what it was years ago. I can't understand it. I've got to go to the barber every whipstitch to get mine cut, and they just keep theirs short. They said, well, my hair just don't grow. I've heard that it grows on a dead man, too. Hallelujah, anyway. All you have to do to get rid of me is just go to the committee and say, get rid of that guy. But while I am here, hello! Now look, God didn't save you for you to look like the world. God didn't go to the trouble of pouring the blood out of His Son on an old rugged cross for you to crawl back to the slime pits of the world and look and dress and act like the world. Amen. It's time we strengthen that which remains. You just can't put up with it unless you got the Holy Ghost. Preaching like this just rubs an old carnal Christian plumb mad. They're just sitting there chewing on their gum. Amen. Woo! Head hung down, half mad, never glad. I'll tell you why. You're dead. You know you're dead. Jude said dead, plucked up by the roots. Amen. Come on now, wandering stars, foaming sea. Nothing, nothing, nothing, nothing. Just a bunch of foaming dirt. That's all they get out of life. Strengthen that which remains. And the Bible says that are ready to die. Now, all you young folks, look at me. Look at me real good. Some of my young people are here and they'll tell you, I love them. I love them. I love my young people like I love my own son and daughter. I make no difference in them. If they're wrong, they get the same chastening the others get. Amen. Now come on now, you're not talking to some guy that don't love you. I love you. But I want to tell you something. You won't make it if you don't get a hold of something that can take care of you. You will fall. You will die. Amen. I said you'll die. You didn't hear me. I said you'll die. Oh, you'll go right on living, but you'll fall into some boy's arms and he'll take away from you the only thing you could offer God, and that's purity. Oh, you boys will fall into the arms of some girl and she'll take away from you the only thing you can offer God, purity. Amen. Why offer God a body that's already been blackened and marred and desecrated by sin, with handprints and fingerprints all over it, and the trace and the mark of sin? Strengthen it while it remains in you. Strengthen that conviction that you'll only give yourself to your wedded mate. Amen. It's nothing wrong with a boy being a virgin. I don't care who the macho is that tells you you don't amount to nothing. 100 years from now, he'll never be nothing with God unless he prays through over those sins. Amen. Don't smoke, don't drink, don't chew, and don't run with those that do. If they call you old Holy Joe, say amen. At least Holy Joe's got a chance. Where's amen? Where's old Dirty Joe gonna be at? Amen. Dirty Joe's gonna split hell wide open. Only Holy Joe's got a chance. Hey. Amen. Amen. Oh, great God, am I in trouble? Well, I've been there before. That are ready to die. What's gonna happen to you if you don't get up this altar tonight and get it? God offered it last night without this kind of preaching. But since you didn't take it, well, guess what? Here it is. Amen. Here it is. The Bible said, remember therefore how thou hast received and heard. You remember what it cost you to pray through? It'll cost you that again. Remember what it cost you to pray through to the baptism? It'll cost you that again. You know what it cost you to get sanctified? It'll cost you that again. If you're going to move up, get ready to pay the cost. It may mean 15 minutes. It may mean a half hour. It may mean 45 minutes. It may mean an hour. It may mean an hour and 15 minutes, or an hour and a half, or 2 hours. I don't know how long it's going to take you to pray through, but don't you stop till you feel the quickening power of God in your soul and know that God has raised you from deadness to a new life. Hold fast and repent. And he said, if you don't watch, if thou shalt not watch, I will come on thee as a thief, and thou shalt not know what hour I will come upon thee. He came last night when you wasn't expecting him. I said he come last night when you wasn't expecting him. And you sit there because you didn't know what to do. Too dead to move. Too dead to respond. Amen. Well, I'm about done. But the question still remains unsettled. Shall we admit to God Almighty that the reason why we're dragging around at camp meeting is because we are dead? Amen. There's two quickening powers in this world. Two. Just two quickening powers. And I said, now, Brother Benny, oh yeah, that's right. There's only two quickening powers in this world today. One is the Word, and the other is the Spirit. Amen. That's the only two quickening powers in the world today. Amen. For as the Father raises up the dead and quickens them, even so the Son quickeneth whom he will. But Jesus is at the right hand of the Father. Amen. Now don't run off and leave me. I'm heading that way. Amen. It is the Spirit, Jesus saying, it is the Spirit that quickeneth. Y'all remember reading that? Jesus said, it is the Spirit that quickeneth. The flesh profiteth. What's the rest of it, church? Nothing. The words that I speak unto you, they are Spirit, and they are life. I'm pouring life out towards you tonight. You say, preacher, you're just preaching words. Yes, but they're anointed. The Spirit is speaking to you. The Holy Ghost is trying to reach you. He's trying to quicken you. How? By the Spirit and by the Word. Will you receive it? Amen. 119 Psalm, verse 25. My soul cleaveth unto the dust. Quicken thou me according to thy word. Amen. 37th verse. Turn away mine eyes from beholding vanity and quicken me in thy way. 40th verse. Behold, I have longed after thy precepts. Quicken me in thy righteousness. 50th verse. This is my comfort in my affliction, for thy word hath quickened me. Amen. The verse 88. Quicken me after thy loving kindness. So shall I keep the testimony of thy mouth. Verse number 93. I will never forget thy precepts, for with them thou hast quickened me. Verse 107. I am afflicted very much. Quicken me, O Lord, according unto thy word. Amen. Let me preach to you some more. 149, hear my voice according unto thy loving kindness, O Lord. Quicken me according to thy judgments. 154, plead my cause and deliver me. Quicken me according to thy word. The 156th verse, great are thy tender mercies, O Lord. Quicken me according to thy judgments. 159th verse, consider how I love thy precepts. Quicken me, O Lord, according to thy loving kindness. The psalmist thought there was an awful lot of need of the quickening of God. Quicken me according to your word. Quicken me according to your judgment. Quicken me, Lord. Quicken me, Lord. Quicken me, Lord. Quicken me, Lord. It seems like every time he turned around, he was needing a lift out of trouble. He was needing a lift out of affliction. Amen. 143rd Psalm, 143rd Psalm, verse 11. Quicken me, O Lord, for thy name's sake, for thy righteousness' sake, bring my soul out of trouble. Hallelujah, anyway. Bring my soul out of trouble. How many is in trouble tonight? Your soul needs a touch. Your soul needs a touch. Lift your hand way up if your soul needs a touch. Hear the word of the Lord. The Spirit quickeneth. The Spirit quickeneth. The Holy Ghost is here tonight to lift us up and to make us alive. Amen. Lazarus, come forth. Lazarus, come forth. Lazarus, which was dead, was quickened by the word sent down into the chamber of death. Jesus didn't go. He stood where the stone was rolled away and sent his spirit and his word down into the dark chambers of the deep. Amen. It went past the dead body that was wrapped. It went down into the chambers of the dead. 4 days he had been dead, and the Spirit woke, amen, Lazarus! And it went speeding past the grave, down on down into the region where the dead and the departed go, into the paradise which then was in the earth. Amen. And there was a rumbling among the dead. Who is this Lazarus? And here comes a soul up. Amen. And that's me. I feel the quickening of the Spirit. That's me. And the soul of man went speeding back to his body. And you know what happened when the soul and the body got together? Lazarus stood up. Woo! He who was bound hand and foot, he who was bound and was dead, received a message, and he came out. Ah, he came out. Oh, great God of heaven, if you get the message, you'll come out. Oh, I said, if you hear the message, you'll come out. You'll come out. You can see Lazarus as he hops out. He got right there in front of Jesus. You know what Jesus said to him? Loose him. Get them grave clothes off of him. He tore the grave clothes off of Lazarus and said, let him go. You know what? You know what the Lord would love to do to some of you? He'd love to get you out of that tomb. He'd love to undress you out of those grave clothes and put on you the garments of praise and the garments of joy and the garments of Lord. Oh! He's just saying, come on out. He'll set you free. Just come on out. He'll set you free. Woo! I'm a feeling it right now. Devil, I bind you in the name of Jesus. I bind every spirit that fights against this message. I bind everyone who has the spirit of unbelief. Ah, the message didn't go to everybody in the graveyard. There's only one man came out. Amen. Tonight there may not be the multitude who receives this word, but there's a message being sent to you tonight. Lazarus, come forth. Lazarus, come forth. Aren't you tired of the grave clothes? Stand on your feet. This is altar call time. I'm making an altar call for Lazarus. Aren't you tired of being down and defeated? Aren't you tired of being held to a pew? Aren't you tired of being regulated to the past? Aren't you tired of not having anything? Aren't you tired of being dead? Lazarus! Whew! Loose him. Ha! Lazarus! Come forth. Now it's your turn. Are you going to stay like you are? Or are you going to lay down your toys and come into the freedom of the Lord? Come on! Step out from where you're at. From all over this tabernacle. Come on, Lazarus! Come on, Jesus! We'll make you whole! He will loosen you. Don't you set out another night. Don't you set out another night. I said, don't you set out another night. Don't you set out another night. You come on now. Come on, Jesus is waiting to do business with you. Get your hands up in the air. Don't look down. Say, Lord, I need the fire to fall, and I need it to fall on me. Come on. Come on. Come on. Get as close as you can. Find your spot. Make a way. If you can't get there, come on. Up here on the altar. Come up on the platform. Make a way. Come on. And if you feel like you can't get up here, raise your hands high towards heaven and say, God Almighty, I'm tired of being dead. I'm tired of not having the Spirit. I'm tired of not being quickened. That's it. Cry out to God. Lift up your voice. Jesus. Set me on fire. Take these grave clothes off of me. Set my soul on fire. Oh. He's here. He's doing a work tonight. He's reaching out to touch you. Reach up and touch him. I feel the Holy Ghost coming down like rain. Woo! Woo! Woo! Come on, saints, praise him. Praise him. Praise him. Let him touch you. Let him help you.
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3: Chapter 21. We'll begin reading this morning.

of the city of Jerusalem. And then he points towards the future. Let's read. And when ye shall see Jerusalem compassed with armies, then know that desolation is nigh. Be reminded, he's talking about what would happen in 70 A.D. Then let them which are in Judea flee to the mountains, let them which are in the midst of it depart out, and let not them that are in the countries enter thereinto. For these be the days of vengeance, that all things which were written may be fulfilled. But woe unto them that are with child, and them that give suck in those days, for there shall be great distress in the land, and wrath upon his people. Verse 24 in our text this morning. And they shall fall by the edge of the sword, and shall be led away

will be led away captive. Into all nations they will be dispersed. And Jerusalem shall be trodden down of the Gentiles. Here's key to our message this morning. The city of Jerusalem, the capital of the saints, shall be trodden down of the Gentiles until the time.

Take your prophetic watch and set it by God's timepiece. Because from this point on, everything that happens will be gauged around the capital city of Jerusalem and the tiny nation of Israel. I want you to know that it is possible this morning to unequivocally set your watch and look at it and realize we're living in the last of the last days. Let's preach this morning on Jerusalem, God's timepiece for man. Why is God interested in a tiny nation encompassing only 8,437 square miles, has a population of only 6,116,835 people? And why is he focused on Jerusalem? When you talk about world cities, it's relatively small, with only a population of 657,500. Why can we set end time prophecy clocks by the country of Israel and the city of Jerusalem? I want you to understand that God has an everlasting covenant with the nation of Israel. In Genesis chapter 12, God honored a man who had faith, and God spoke with him because he was moved by faith. I want to tell you, if you want God, somebody says, God's not talking to me. If you'll walk by faith, God will talk to you. You say, God's not moving for me. If you'll move by faith, God will move for you. Do you understand this morning? God honors faith. Amen. Amen. God cannot move in doubt. God cannot move in unbelief. He has no part of that. But by faith, God will move for you. And so he found a man of faith, and God promised him, though he had no children, God said, I'm going to make a mighty nation of you, and I will develop an everlasting covenant. How many knows that when God makes you a promise, you can take it to the bank? Amen. Due to disobedience, God promised also through the prophets such as Isaiah to disperse them from their homeland. And this was fulfilled in about 600 B.C., when the Babylonian Empire, which is present-day Iraq, invaded the land. And the people of God were dispersed. And for the first time, after the Abrahamic covenant was fulfilled by Joshua, for the first time now, they were dispersed from their homeland that God had promised them. Isaiah also prophesied that in the end times, Israel would be gathered back to Palestine to become a sovereign nation. He prophesied and said with joy and was singing, my people will come back from every land and every people, and they'll come back to their homeland. He said, well, the desert is going to blossom again as the rose. He said that where thorns once grew for thousands of years, literally. He said now is going to come up fruit trees. That's what Isaiah prophesied. From the time of the destruction of Jerusalem in 70 AD until the 20th century, there was no nation of Israel. Jews were dispersed into countries around the world and primarily into the European nations. Palestine became a place only for goats and sheep. Palestine became a place of desert. Palestine, what once the Bible said flowed with milk and honey, became the habitation of the wild beast according to prophecy. I'm telling you, you can set your prophetic clock by watching the nation of Israel and the city of Jerusalem.
I'm warning us today. We are living in the last of the last days. God's great time clock is ticking. I can hear the sound of the second hand as it ticks towards the coming of the Lord. I would like to encourage you to lift up your head, to be prepared for the coming of Jesus Christ, and to look for His soon return. During the Great World Depression of the 30s, a demonically inspired leader, Adolf Hitler, ascended to the leadership of the German Republic. From 1937 until 1945, Hitler's Nazi regime annihilated over 6 million ethnic Jews from Europe. The grand plan of the Nazi thousand-year Reich was to destroy forevermore anyone who had Jewish blood coursing through their veins. I'd like to preach to you today. God had already said through the prophet, I'll have a nation and I'll have a capital, and my people are coming back home. And Hitlers have come and gone, and Nazi regimes have come and gone, and men have had plans, and perhaps that was the most grandiose, and was 6 million dead, and the smoking chimneys of the concentration camp belching their flesh upon the earth again in the form of ashes. I want to tell you, it was not possible for Hitler nor any of his henchmen to destroy what God said is going to be my eternal people. Oh no, there was prophecies yet to be fulfilled, and Hitler's and others like him was not able to stop the plan of God. The Holocaust created the impetus for the Jews to fulfill Isaiah 35 and 10, and the ransomed of the Lord shall return. Hallelujah. Somebody say return. And they will come to Zion with songs and everlasting joy upon their heads. They shall obtain joy and gladness, and sorrow and sighing shall flee away. They came from the concentration camps. They came from the hideouts in the woods of Eastern Europe. They hitchhiked. They got on rail cars and rode underneath box cars. They stole away on ships. They made their way. They walked. They had an exodus from godless Europe. And there was beating in the breast of Jews who were not even religious Jews. Some desire for a homeland in Palestine. And they began to show up by twos and threes. By 100s and 500s. They took ships and chartered cargo ships and arrived off the Mediterranean coast. Disembarked by night. Stole into Palestine and showed up, because God put just as much as He put instinct in a homing pigeon to find its home again. Israel was looking for the prophesied homeland.

0: Bible prophecy, David Ben-Gurion, in a converted cinema in Tel Aviv, announced the United Nations establishment under Resolution 181 of Israel as a sovereign nation. On May 15th, it was to take effect. On May 15th, as daylight dawned on Israel, Israel was attacked by Egypt, Syria, Transjordan, Iraq, and Lebanon. The Secretary General of the Arab League, Zambaha, said there would be a massacre that would rival those carried out by the Mongol hordes. The United Arab League decided Israel would never get past its birth. It would die in infancy. Satan trained all of the hate of the surrounding countries to stop as a stillborn birth this tiny nation.
1: They wanted it. At every head of state's convention, at every foreign minister's meeting, at every conference of the Arab League, one oath was repeated. We shall annihilate Egypt in the south, Syria in the north, spent fortunes on weapons, training, and terrorist warfare against Israel. All sources of power and education were aimed against Israel.
0: And so every nation around geared for war, and on May 15th they launched an attack against a country that had no army. This was trained armies. This was armies with armor. And every one of them in a simultaneous attack, coordinated event of war, attacked a nation who was still building their own guns in garages, was using what in terms today we call zip guns, taking conduit that you would use for to run electrical wire for, and fashioning barrels of guns and very inefficient homemade weapons. But I want to tell you, when you fight against what God's already said, you're wasting your time and effort and breath. I want to tell you, God said, I'm going to have a nation. God said Jerusalem's going to be the capital. The Lord said every last day event is going to surround my country, Israel, and they'll have their homeland. Let the world say, the devil hoped to abort Bible prophecy. Devil, I want to tell you, you don't have enough power. You don't have any dominion to thwart what God's already set in order. I want to tell somebody today, it feels like hell's against you. Rise up, lift up your head. You are a child of the King, and there's not enough devils in hell to defeat the salvation that God has started within you. Somebody praise Him in this house.

though facing insurmountable odds. And with one of every 100 Jews killed in the next few days, Israel won the war, defeated every trained army attacking them, and said, "The Star of David is going to fly in Palestine." And God's clock ticked a little bit closer to the end. To the end. I said God's clock ticked a little bit closer to the end. Jesus said that this would mark the beginning of the last generation. Jesus said, when you see that fig tree, that nation bloom again, put forth its leaves, you remember this, that generation will not pass away until all of these things, all of what things, these later things that he was going to, and part of our text that he was going to prophesy about, all of these things shall come within the time frame. If you didn't know it, in 1948, you could have reset your clock and said, now, we know Bible prophecy. We know exactly where we are, one generation away from the end times. Oh, I'd like to stir somebody up today that forgot Jesus is coming again. I'd like to stir somebody up that's lost their way and forgot that we're living in the last of the last days. I'd like to stir somebody up that thought your life was just eating and drinking and having a house and a job and the concerns of everyday world. I'm telling you, we are standing at the portal of eternity, and everybody needs to make their calling election sure. You need to be in this house rapture ready today. Luke 21:29, and he spake them a parable of the fig tree and all the trees, when they shall now shoot forth. Ye shall know your own selves that summer is nigh at hand. You'll know your own self, he said. So likewise, when you see these things come to pass, know ye that the kingdom of God is nigh at hand. Verily I say unto you, this generation shall not pass away till all be fulfilled. I want to tell you, the generation of 1948 is getting slimmer and slimmer and slimmer by the day. I said it's getting slimmer and slimmer and slimmer by the day. The seconds are ticking by. God's prophetic clock is more accurate than the atomic clocks that scientists gauge our time by. Oh yes, my friend, Jesus is coming soon. Israel has now fought at least 5 major wars with the Arab world. Each time outnumbered, each time outgunned, most of the time trumped at the start of the war, they have prevailed. One piece of Bible prophecy was missing. Jesus said that the Gentiles would not

0: The Apostle Paul prophesied. The Apostle John prophesied, all in coordinating effort, and talked about Jerusalem once more being the centerpiece of Israel. But for 19 years, this was not so.
1: Jerusalem was divided 19 years ago, and for 19 years, no Jews were allowed to worship at its holy sites. For 19 years, border sectors were exposed to Jordanian snipers. For 19 years, the City of Peace was divided by walls and by barbed wire.
0: And so, in 1967, the Six-Day War was fought and Jerusalem was recaptured by Israel. God said, Jerusalem will not be trodden down by the Gentiles. God said in His Word through His prophets that Jerusalem was going to be owned by Israel. Most of the generation from 1948 until 1967 could only dream that one day Jerusalem would be back in their hands. Again, the odds looked insurmountable. But in 1967, as Egypt and the surrounding countries stacked up the odds to win the next war with Israel, there was what we term today the Six-Day War, and Israel recaptured Jerusalem again, thus setting the stage for last day prophetic

Paratroopers fought their way inside the old city of Jerusalem. The world said Israel would never hold Jerusalem again. The world said it's an impossibility. But my Bible said already that they would own it. They fought their way into Jerusalem. The paratroopers fought their way to the Temple Mount. For the first time in 19 years, soldiers, Jewish men, were able to walk up to the wailing wall, pull their helmets off and put their forehead against the wall and pray to Jehovah again. They fought their way up the steps to the Temple Mount, and the Star of David was once more, as you just saw, raised by paratroopers over top of Jerusalem. And God said, now the last piece has been set in place. That was 1967. How much closer are we to the coming of the Lord today? And yet many are lethargic, and yet many could care less, and yet many are not stirred. Many are caught up in the everyday. Oh, I want to tell you, you may not even consider yourself religious this morning. You need to pinch yourself and say, what are we going to do in the end times? God's clock is ticking by this morning. On Yom Kippur, August 6, 1973, Israel was once again attacked by the Arab world. They were opposed by insurmountable odds. Yet Israel once more proved victorious. At 1:55 p.m., on August 6th, Israel was attacked by 14 divisions, 3,100 tanks, 3,000 artillery pieces. And to fight them, they had 477 tanks, 80 artillery pieces, one armored division, and two brigades. And you know what they did? They won. I said, they won. You said, I don't see how that the Lord is coming back. I don't see how Israel won the Yom Kippur War that was launched against them on Holy Day. The odds were insurmountable. You can't win a war like that. But they won because God fought with them. Oh, I would like to tell you, in every Christian, there ought to be a sixth sense that is going off this morning that says, we are living in the last of the last days. Every person that forgot their way, every person that was one time on fire for God and today is lukewarm, ought to shake yourself as you feel a gentle stirring of the Holy Spirit within you that says, lift up your head. Your redemption draws nigh. Daniel and Paul, John prophesied that there would come

don't have time this morning, but he said it would occur during the 70th prophetic week of Israel. Prophetic weeks of their future history divided into 70 weeks. This would occur in the last week. Do you know right now that the entire world, I told you, I think it was last week, a recent poll in Europe, they cited Israel as the number one enemy of peace in the world. They just want to live. And right now, the European Common Community, the United Nations, the United States, the Arab world, all fastens their attention on a tiny speck in the Middle East called Israel. To the world, Israel is like a stack of dynamite, and the fuse has been lit. And if somebody doesn't do something, it's going to blow us all to smithereens. And the Bible tells us what the world's answer is going to be. A man is going to rise of Syrian descent, possibly from Turkey. And he will appear on the scene, and he will go to Israel and make them an offer of peace. In conjunction with 10 nations that were the former Roman Empire, they are going to join together and back this peace plan, and this man of peace will be heralded by Israel as the answer to all of their problems. You say, I don't see how they could accept that. We've accepted a lot. We've accepted a lot in the last few years because of two airplanes in New York, one in Washington, and one in a field in Pennsylvania. Israel, on a daily basis, nearly has a cafe, a bus, a border crossing blown up, and people maimed and dying. And they're sick of living in terror. And somebody's going to come on the scene with a peace plan. And the Bible says that underneath that cloak of peace, he will emanate the evil of Satan himself. In the middle of the week, or that 7 years, that peace plan is going to be broken. As described in Matthew 25. Verses 15 through 22. When that peace plan is broken, that man will stand up in Jerusalem. And the Bible said he'll enter the temple of God, and he'll proclaim himself to be worshipped as God. He will cause miracles to happen, and the Bible said that the whole world will wonder at his miracle. And he'll reveal himself as the hater of God's people, which will in turn launch the return of Jesus Christ with his saints, the battle of Armageddon in the valley of Megiddo. Jesus will come back and establish a millennial reign, and Jerusalem will be the capital. And he's coming soon. Every now and then, our clocks at the Setzer house gets all messed up. My girls will run 16 hair dryers out of one socket. Blow a breaker. I'll come home sometimes and every digital clock in the house is flashing. And we go through a process of resetting the clocks. The first thing I do is I pick up the telephone and I call time and temperature, and I get the correct time. Then I set the first clock to the correct time, and I go around and set every clock. Some people run their house and you do how you want.
They'll set a clock 10 minutes fast so they won't be late. And then they'll look at it and say, well, I set it 10 minutes fast. I got 10 extra minutes. And they're late anyway. Why not just set it right? If you got to be somewhere, then be there at that time. Once you adjust to a wrong set clock, you operate as if it's not wrongly set and disregard it. You know it's lying to you, and you disregard it. And there's a lot of people today in houses of worship all over America. There's a whole nation of Israel that has disregarded their own prophets and set their clock according to their own agenda, and we walk oblivious to the coming of the Lord. But I've come with a message to tell you that Jerusalem is God's timepiece. And come to ask you the question, are you this morning aware of the time? It could be before noon hour today. It could be in the next 9 minutes before we hit the noon hour. Jesus Christ comes again and world events take a drastic turn to fulfill the last few pages of Bible prophecy. And if you're lost, where would you be? If you're unattentive, how shall it stand then? Well, I preach to you, are you aware of the time? Bow your heads with me around this building.

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2: In 15:31. I beseech you, brethren, verse 30, for the Lord Jesus Christ's sake, for the love of the Spirit, that you strive together with me in your prayers to God for me. Paul needed prayer? Yes. That I may be delivered from them that do not believe in Judea. Maybe if we'd have prayed a little harder for Gary, when he headed down there, he wouldn't have got that ticket. Amen. And that my service, which I have for Jerusalem, may be accepted of the saints. I've never preached on anything like this.

offerings for the missionaries to take the gospel to the heathen. Now the tables are completely turned. The missionary is taking an offering among the heathen for the home church at Jerusalem. You ain't ever heard nothing like this. You ain't ever seen anything like this. Why, most of the places that we take up offerings for, glad to do it. They haven't grown enough in God in 20 years to help anybody else. They think they can't pay tithes. Amen. They think they can't support. There's something lacking. Something left out in their makeup. There's a gap in their bridge of their brain. Amen. But listen. Amen. It's still much, much more out of the way to think about people in need refusing the service. Refusing the relief. I thought about that for a long time. Amen. I've come across this a few times and it just didn't register. Quite frankly, I didn't have the answer. I may not have it tonight. But I think I can give you a little more information. Amen. On the problem. A free gift, if you will. Surely no one would refuse this free gift of relief and them starving to death in a famine. But Paul had a prayer request that this service will be accepted. Amen. Dennis prayed last night that his message might not be misunderstood. Hallelujah. Would they receive it? Amen. Well, you say, that's strange. How can that happen? Why, look around you. People have been refusing preachers and prophets for years. They left all to preach the gospel, not because they was lazy. Some of them gave up a fortune to preach the gospel. Amen. But people buy and sell them at will. Amen. They talk about a man living by faith and trying to preach righteousness. Get this scenario. A man preaching wholeness and living on free will offerings. And the people he's skinning is the ones that's supposed to support him. Amen. See? It's all around us. People refusing the service. It's the same. Amen. The riches of grace and the relief that Paul was carrying in his briefcase. Him and his band had sacks of money to take to Jerusalem. They'd got it down at Corinth. It was almost like pulling teeth to get an offering out of Corinth. They thought, we're heathen. We're the Gentiles. They're supposed to be helping us. But Paul said, you're in debt to them. Because they gave you the Bible. They gave you the gospel. Amen. The poor saints of Macedonia, that's Kosovo, Yugoslavia, Albania, all used to be Macedonia, named after Alexander the Great's father, Macedon. They called it all Macedonia. Amen. Now it's several different states, provinces, all

all separated and operating more or less independently of each other. Amen. Can you imagine the refugees of Kosovo taking an offering among themselves and send it to some church in the United States? You're awful quiet. Amen. But here's the poor saints of Macedonia. Paul spoke of their deep poverty. But out of their deep poverty, they dug a way down. They dug up bricks in their house that they had a little extra buried under. And they gave it to Paul. And they begged him, take this to Jerusalem. We're in debt to them. We need them strong. Take this to Jerusalem. They didn't say, they got more than we got. They're richer than we are. No, there was famine in the land. A great dearth, the Bible said. Agabus prophesied it. Amen. And now every one of the saints that was left in Jerusalem are caught in it. Amen. It was like Elijah. Elijah prayed for it not to rain 3 years and a half. Boy, I looked and looked and looked and looked in the Old Testament. I could not find 3.5 years in the Old Testament. I had to go to the New Testament to find that Elijah prayed it rained not for 3.5 years. Got to have both Testaments to get the full revelation. Amazing thing about Elijah's prophecy and prayer, he got caught in his own drought. He ran out of water, spring went dry, ravens quit flying. Amen. And Elijah moved. He said, go to Sarepta, Sarepath, for there I have commanded a widow woman to feed thee. Would she do it? Would Elijah do it? He went. He walked on a pitiful scene this day. Amen. Pitiful scene. A poor widow woman in rags and her son picking up sticks to bake the last pancake for her and her son. A little oil, a little meal. That's all. God had spoken to the prophet, but would he do it? Would he risk looking bad in the eyes of those that are a little bit prone to be jealous anyway if anybody does anything for the preacher? If anybody puts anything in the preacher's hand, yeah, them preachers, they won't work. They're cleaning up. We got plenty of people like that. You think Elijah didn't know about them? Sure, he knew about them. Amen. Would he accept? He comes out with a word of prophecy to the woman. Bake me a cake first. The audacity of him. What kind of heel is he? Asking a widow woman, a refugee from the drought herself, to bake him a cake first. The last one she had. Would she do it? Would he do it? Could he eat it after she did it? Knowing where it came from? Many a mother can't eat her food because she sees her kids hungry. And suddenly she's not hungry. Suddenly she don't like apple pie or chicken. And so she surrenders the last piece on the plate to her children. What would Elijah do? What would you do? Now God has spoken. Amen. How many will obey? God said, do it. How many will obey? Amen.
Yeah. That's why some of you won't go all out to preach the gospel. You're afraid. You don't obey God, you're afraid you'll look bad. You got too much pride to accept the charity of a few. You need to surrender your stinking pride and wear a dress a little longer. Amen. And wear a suit a little longer. And do without a little more. Preach the gospel. Give your hair lips granny. Would he do it? Sister Collins did it. She said for years, know me by my dress. Because she wore the same one everywhere. Amen. I wore the same pair of shoes all the time. I didn't have 150 pairs. Amen. Then, now I got so many I can't find them. Can't count them. Amen. But then, I wore one pair. I didn't notice it was run over. I didn't notice it didn't look too good. And the Lord said, you need some more shoes. I thought, that's strange. The Lord speaking to me and said, I need a new pair of shoes. Amen. I didn't have the money to buy a new pair of shoes. But God said, you need a new pair of shoes. He wanted me to look better. God don't want his preachers looking like a bum. Amen. I know some preachers, you know, drive an old car and wear old clothes so they get a better offering. And some people is in that mind frame. They don't like to see a preacher driving a good one. And you don't like to see him wearing new clothes. Some of them wish I'd buy mine at the store instead of the thrift store. It hurts their pride to have a pastor like that. Hey, you bunch of tightwads, you made me what I am. Amen. Praise God. You made me a thrift store buff. Amen. Now I've got the habit. Hallelujah. Glory to God. Don't worry about me. Hallelujah. Amen. I'll find the cheapest way. Amen. Call me tight. No, I've just been living by faith too long. I know how to do it. I don't want to ever get out of the habit. Amen. I may go on harder times some of these days. They may try to put me on the shelf like they did Brother Dillard when he got old. He said, you may put me on the shelf, but he said, I'll crawl right back down off of it. He did. Praise God, still preaching the gospel when he is 80. Hallelujah. What would Elijah do? Pitiful scene here. Would he eat his pancake in front of him? God said it. And he did it. Come on, you self-righteous, tightwad you. Come on, you jealous, envious, penny pincher you. Sit there and look at me. Amen. Can't hardly stand it if God helps a preacher. Amen. There's a reason God helps a preacher. He wants to help those that help him. Because the preacher is a visitation of God. A preacher, amen, is a visitation of Christ. A God sent man of God is a visitation of Christ. But here's the problem. How many people are going to believe he's a man of God? I've lived among you 23 years, and some of you still don't quite know whether I'm a man of God or not. Whether I ought to be helped or help. You still ain't quite figured it out. I even asked Brother Dunn, the missionary, one time, I said, how do you know if a man's going to be good year from now, 5 years from now? He said, well, he said, the only way you can know is look at his past. Because there's a strong chance that he's going to keep doing what he's been doing. But some of you listen to this tape. Amen. You can't quite get it figured out yet. You feel like the preacher's a fair game to your critique. I want to tell you something. You're not qualified to critique. On the other hand, you're responsible. Amen. To follow the right one. The amazing thing about it is
that people refuse a man of God and swallow a charlatan, hook, line, and sinker, because he tells them what they want to hear. Amen. Oh, it's awful quiet, and I figured it would be. Amen. Because this is kind of quiet preaching. Hallelujah. This is what you call deliberation. Hey, amen. Would they accept it? Elijah did. And then he had something to say to this woman. He said, the barrel of meal won't fail. And the cruise of oil won't fail. Amen. Till this drought's over, because you've obeyed God. Amen. And for the remainder of 3.5 years, they lived happily ever after. Praise God. Jesus spoke of that and almost got thrown over a cliff. He said, there were many widows in Israel, but the only one was Elijah sent. Why? Put it in everyday language. The church wouldn't accept him. But the widow who was outsider did. And God blessed her instead of the church. Huh? That's putting it in everyday terms. We'll read it again. See if that's not the... How does these things happen? How could a starving, blighted church in Jerusalem, under the dearth and drought and hunger and need and deprivation, ever think about refusing it? Why, people have been refusing free salvation for 2,000 years, bought by the blood of the Son of God, and they still feel at liberty to write on the envelope like they do junk mail sometimes, or mail it from somebody that they don't want. Return the sender. They'll tell you plain out, I don't want your prayers. They'll tell you plain out, I don't need your prayers. They'll tell you without stuttering, I don't want anything you got. And they're doing it this very night. They're refusing the free gift bought by the blood of God's Son. Amen. What causes people to refuse? Amen. When the tables are turned. Lazarus is raised from the dead. Looks like anybody would want somebody like that. But the leaders said, we can't let this man go any further. If we let him go, the Romans will come and take away our place and our nation. We'll lose our office. This is our life, and you know we can't let this slip away from us. And so him who could raise the dead, and did, had supper with Lazarus, was dignitary, sitting at the table, and Lazarus testifying, people with tears running down their face and dripping on their plate, because Lazarus was alive. Some said, this is the Messiah. But enough to outvote them said, crucify him. And exactly 1 week later, nailed the one that rebuked the winds, the peace speaker, the dead raiser, hallelujah, the sea walker. They nailed him to a cross. They said, we don't want God's gift. We're satisfied like we are. Return to sender. Amen. Peter Marshall proposed in one of his messages, it's in different books, but it's also in the book A Man Called Peter. Amen. I came across it again the other day while I was thinking about preaching this message, and I thought it would be good to tell about Peter Marshall's scenario of what would happen if people, when they read the Bible, did what it said. Everything it said. And a rich man in Washington, D.C. was reading his Bible and said, when thou makest a feast, call the blind and the poor and the maimed and the halt and the lame to your feast.
Amen. And God began to speak to him in this scenario of Peter Marshall. Begin to speak to the rich man. How would I do it? Well, he decided out of the clear blue sky he'd do what Jesus said. He would have a feast in his own mansion. And he'd go down where the down and outers hang out. Down in the ward where the blind and the halt and the poor and the lame live. And so he got him some flyers made up. By invitation of His Majesty, come to the feast. Gave the address and the date. And he passed it out to the down and outers in Washington. It was too good to be true. They never heard anything like it. Most of them said, it's a trick. Amen. But a few of them said, honey, we ain't got anything to lose. Pardon me, I learned that word down in Kentucky. Amen. We ain't got anything to lose. And so a few of them accepted it. A few blind, a few maimed, a few lame, a few halt, a few poor accepted the invitation. They came to the address. And he almost turned away. It was a mansion in the uppity section of Washington, D.C. Amen. The lights were on. Everything was decorated. The music was going. There was a good smell in the air. Amen. He had set his best crystal and brought out his finest wine. He had set the table in style for a feast for the down and out. They still couldn't hardly believe it. They fumbled with their napkins, and at first it was a little awkward for them. And amen, they didn't know hardly how to take this multi-millionaire that had spread this feast for them. Amen. And finally some of them got up nerve enough to ask, what does he want? What's he expecting out of us? Oh, is that no strings attached? Even after they'd ate to their full, had greeted each other, and even though the blind man couldn't see the beauty of the mansion, even though he couldn't see the beauty of the crystal chandelier and the crystal glasses and plates that he had spread for them, even though he couldn't see much of the beauty, he felt the atmosphere. And pretty soon they were singing, and pretty soon they were making music. Amen. And pretty soon there was merriment. And the ones that answered the invitation were well rewarded. You say, I'd go, would you? Well, let me ask you, have you? You're invited to my mansion over there. You're invited to the marriage supper of the Lamb. You're invited to unbelievable glory and unbelievable bliss. And once you go through those gates, you live forever. And you never die. Yet people sit in their smug complacency, neglect and rejection in church, and say, not tonight, some other time. I'll accept eternal life after a while. What are you turning it down for? Because it costs you something? No. It's free. It's bond made for. The only cost there is in church is because we have a zeal and a desire as debtors to send the gospel to others. Therefore, we give and we give and we give again. That's why the rich man gave of his means and spread the feast. That's why God gave His best, His only begotten Son, amen, and invites us to come to the feast. But we don't know whether we want to go or not. Yet, we seem to think that maybe the world has a little more for us than God. For a while. Return to sender. Amen.
Well, why do people turn down invitations like this? Why would they reject Paul's free service? Did he charge them for his effort? No. He went through the heathen world, through Macedonia, through Greece, Asia. Amen. Taking up an offering for the poor saints of Jerusalem among the converts in the church. And he paid his own way. He made tents. And paid his way, and not only his way, but his whole evangelistic party. Perhaps most of the time a dozen people in the bunch. And that cuts the offering away down, folks, even if you got two preachers to take up offering for. If you got a dozen families to take care of, amen, that splits it 12 ways. But sometimes there's more effect in numbers. Sometimes we need an evangelistic team. Amen. If we can just get men trusted enough, amen, we'll produce the whereof to support such an effort. But Paul didn't make any charge. He went at his own expense. He made tents in Corinth, and it's like pulling teeth to get them to come up with their offering. They were far lagging behind the Macedonian church, and it should have been far ahead because they were first. They were first in line, first in revival, but Paul had to challenge their hearts. They were still babes. What does babes do, they say? When you threaten, you know, or you come on the scene, babes begin to gather all their toys and put their arms around as many as they can. And when any other kid comes close, they say, "Mine!" And so Paul couldn't waste time with a bunch of babes in the church. And so he just supported himself. He made no demands of them. He should have made demands of them. He should have taught them better. And in 2 Corinthians, he said, "Forgive me of this wrong." What wrong? "That I preached the gospel to you without charge. I didn't teach you to give. Forgive me of this wrong." Amen. There's a lot of churches in the Miami Valley that exist and seem to thrive momentarily while they live in this wrong. A preacher walks through the door immediately. They put their arms around their dollar bills and say, "Mine." And they look askew at anyone new because it may make more demand on their responsibility. And they don't want any burden. So they're setting church down in the mouth. They're afraid to smile, afraid somebody will think they've got a $50,000 smile on their face. Amen. Somebody said, "What do you think G.W. Birdsong is worth?" Somebody else said, "Oh, he's worth quite a bit." "Well, how much do you think he's worth?" "I say he's worth at least $30,000. That's back when $30,000 was a small fortune. This is 20, 25 years ago. "Well, how do you know that he's worth $30,000? He said, "I can just tell by the way he smiles." And so some people sit in church down the mouth. They're afraid somebody thinks they got a $30,000 smile on their face. And they're going to pass the offering plan under their nose. Paul didn't waste time with these babes. He told them to grow up and went on his way.

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2: And our work as evangelists to try to win the lost to Christ, and as Brother Collins and so many others have said, we are approaching the end of this millennium, and we don't set dates, but we do look at the situations and at the signs of things taking place in our earth, and we can see that right now we have a great distress of the nations. And sin is it seems like it's getting more and more pronounced. I thought sin was bad when I was young, and we were hippies, and the rock and roll movement was going. But I tell you, when I look at the young people today that's lost and not saved, we never went that far. We never were that bad. 27 earrings in one ear, one in your nose, and one in your eye, and only the Lord knows where else. And we were in the city of Vienna and walking down the street just to take a look, and some young people out on the street, one had pink hair and one had green hair, and I just can't understand, why they would want to do that other than trying to get somebody's attention. They want people to look at them. They're starving for attention. But we're living in, I believe, the last days. What do you think about that? I believe we are. And so we should have an understanding that the end is near. And we need to be ready to evangelize. We need to be ready to try to win as many as we can to the Lord in this time. And I want us to look at at one of the motivations, one of the reasons why we evangelize, why we are so dedicated, why we go to such extremes, and why we go through such hardships to try to get people the gospel. And I want to look in the book of Luke to start out, Luke chapter 13, verse 24. And this is our Lord and Savior Jesus Christ speaking. Strive to enter in at the straight gate. For many, I say unto you, will seek to enter in and shall not be able. When once the master of the house has risen up and has shut to the door, and ye begin to stand without and to knock at the door, saying, Lord, Lord, open unto us. And he shall answer and say unto you, I know you not whence you are. Then shall you begin to say, we have eaten and drunk in thy presence, and thou hast taught in our streets. But he shall say, I tell you, I know not whence ye are. Depart from me, all ye workers of iniquity. There shall be weeping and gnashing of teeth, when you shall see Abraham, Isaac, and Jacob, and all the prophets in the kingdom of God, and you yourselves thrust out. There's a picture here of the Lord closing a door. When once the master of the house has risen up and has shut the door, you begin to stand without and to knock at the door, saying, Lord, Lord, open unto us. And he will answer and say to you, I know not whence you are. And it is certainly implied there that he doesn't open the door to them. There's a time coming when God is going to shut the door. when he's going to shut the door, the door that has been so wide open now for some 2,000 years as the glorious gospel of Jesus Christ has went across this world and through the nations and out into the jungles and on the islands. And Brother Rich talked about the islands where they evangelized, and I got to go with them and across the United States was evangelized, the American Indians and the rest of the countries of the world that we've reached out to, and that money has been spent and lives have been lost and people have sacrificed and given. Why? Because they've got an understanding in the depths of their heart and in their mind that this thing is not going to be open forever. One day, God is going to shut the door, and that's going to be it. You know, for folks that die, the door is shut for them. If they're not saved when they die, that door is shut. And they can never go through the door of salvation, if you will. But I want you to know that one day that door is going to be shut. We need to get it down into our hearts and into our lives, and we need to get it into the depths of our thinking that one day God is going to shut the door. The door is going to be shut, and the opportunity to be saved is going to be ended. This day of grace one day will end. One of the principles that we need to understand when we study the Word of God is that what God is going to do is what He's already done. If you want to know what the Lord's going to be doing in the future, you want to know what the future is and what's in front of us and what's ahead of us, all you have to do is find out what God's already done in the past. What He's done in the past is what He's going to do in the future. So if we go back in the Word of God, if we travel way, way back to the book of Genesis, we see and we know that the Lord said that in the last days it was going to be like the days of Noah. And so I want us to go back in the book of Genesis, and I want us to look at what it was like in the days of Noah. Chapter 6. Verse 5, and God saw that the wickedness of man was great in the earth, and that every imagination of the thoughts of his heart was only evil continually. Continually evil. And it repented the Lord that he had made man on the earth, and it grieved him at his heart. Now I want you to understand that that word repent there is not repentance for sin. The word repent there has the idea, the connotation of it, that God was sorry that he did it. God never sinned. God never has sinned. He never will sin. And so he doesn't need to repent for sin. He repented that he'd made man on the earth. He looked down at the earth and he saw how evil that his creation had become. His moral agents that were the descendants of Adam and Eve, he saw how evil that they had become. And you see, God is a God of mercy. And for some people, they don't understand how that the Lord can just let this evil that's even in our world today just continue and not judge it. How is that? Why does God allow that? Well, you need to understand one of the attributes of God is His mercy, is His long suffering. God is not willing that any should perish, but that all should come to repentance. And the Lord is willing to wait. And I believe the Lord suffers in the sense of seeing that evil. The whole universe, the whole cosmos is in His presence, in His purview. And He can see everything that's going on. He sees evil that's taking place in this earth today that is so wicked and perverted that it would cause some people to lose their senses if it was revealed to them what's going on in this world. And some people have got the idea that they like to read minds, or they like to see, you know, like be clairvoyant, or to have a extrasensory perception. I don't want to have that. I don't want to see the evil that's in people's hearts and minds. And wickedness and perversion is going on in our country, in our nation. Sexual immorality, homosexuality, and to describe it all would be completely out of line here, but I'm not going to go into that detail. But I want you to understand that God is a God of mercy. God is a God who's long-suffering. And He'll wait a long time just hoping that somebody will repent and somebody will want to follow Him and somebody will want to live holy. He'll wait. But I want you to understand, He's not going to wait forever. He is not going to wait forever. The Lord is not going to wait. He's also a God of justice and judgment. The same God who is love and mercy and forgiveness is also the God of justice and judgment and vengeance. And so God looked at the earth. One Bible scholar that I heard said that at the time of Noah, there was probably as many people on the earth as there is right now. The population, he figured it out using mathematic calculations and statistical probability, and he came to a conclusion that there was about 5 million people on the earth at the time of Noah. And we've got a little bit more than that on the earth today. And the Lord said, as it was in the days of Noah, it's going to be that way when the Son of Man returns. And so that's an evidence that we are in the last days. And it repented the Lord that He'd saw man on the earth, and it grieved Him in His heart. And He said, I'll destroy man whom I've created from the face of the earth, both man and beast and creeping thing and the fowls of the air, for it repented me that I made them. And then we find Noah. The Bible says Noah found grace in the eyes of the Lord. There was someone on the earth that did love God. Aren't you thankful for that? These are the generations of Noah. Noah was a just man, perfect, and Noah walked with God. And it goes on to describe his family situation, and the earth was corrupt before God, and the earth was filled with violence. And that word there, violence, carries with it the connotation in the original language of the sin of murder. And in our day and time, murder is rampant. The capital of the United States, Washington, D.C., is the murder capital of there's more murders in Washington, D.C. than there is in the whole rest of the country. Right there in the capital. They have gun control and all that, but it's not keeping people from killing each other. And God looked upon the earth, and behold, it was corrupt, for all flesh had corrupted its way on the earth. And then God said to Noah, the end of all flesh has come before me. For the earth is filled with violence through them, and behold, I'll destroy them with the earth. And then the Lord told Noah to make

make an ark of gopher wood, to make a boat. He gave him the description. He gave them the dimensions. He told him what material he was to use. And then in verse 16, the Bible says, a window shalt thou make to the ark, and in a cubit thou shalt finish it above, using the cubit for measuring dimension. And the door of the ark shalt thou set in the side thereof, with lower, second, and third stories, you will make it. And so God gave Noah the instructions and told him how to build the ark. And so Noah began to build this boat. It was a big boat. It was about 450 feet long, 75 feet wide, and about 45 feet tall. And the scientists have checked that, and they said it was big enough to carry all the different kinds of animals that Noah would put in the ark. It was big enough. It was a big enough boat to do that. But I want you to notice here that God told Noah to put a door in the side of the ark. And so he told him to build that ark, and he began to build it, and the Bible in the New Testament tells us that Noah was a preacher of righteousness. And if you look at the time period at the end of chapter 5, Noah was 500 years old. And then in verse 3 of chapter 6, it says, my spirit will not always strive with man. His days shall be 120 years. And then when you get on over to chapter 7, verse 11, it says, in the 600 years of Noah's life, the fountains of the great deep broke up, and the windows of heaven were open, and it rained on the earth 40 days and 40 nights. 600 years old. And so from the end of chapter 5, he's 500 when he built the ark, and then when the flood came, he was 600 years old. So if my mathematics is correct, that's about 100 years. Now some have looked at this date, where the Bible says that his days shall be 120 years, and they say, well, you can't fit 120 between 500 and 600. Well, you need to understand that when we think of how things should be written, we think kind of in a chronological order. And in chapter 1, the time would be, for example, if we wrote a book, chapter 1, the time would be before what would happen in chapter 2. And then later would be chapter 3. But the Bible is not always written in a chronological order. And there may be something in, for example, verse 5 that takes place before something happens in verse 6. And so don't let that throw you off. But it says his days shall be 120 years. And so it's when this verse was written, it was probably written about 20 years before this verse in chapter 5, verse 32 says he was 500 years old. So don't let that throw you off. There have been the statements made that Noah preached for 120 years because they said that God was going to judge about 120 years later. But it was about 100 years that Noah was a preacher of righteousness. He was a preacher of righteousness. He preached righteousness. He preached holiness. And just imagine with me, if you will, he's building this huge boat, and probably this boat, no doubt, has drawn a crowd. There are people that come around to see him construct that boat, and they're looking at it, and no doubt they're making their comments, and they're laughing, and perhaps, just let me use my imagination, some people would come out there maybe for lunch and have a little picnic lunch and sit out on the ground watching Noah and his three sons build this boat. And they would have their comments, but while Noah was building, no doubt, he would take out some time and he would go and he would preach to them and he would tell them that God has set a day in which he's going to judge the earth and he's going to send a flood, and this flood is going to destroy the earth and all the inhabitants of the earth, and the only way to be saved is to accept the Lord's plan of salvation and at the right time go through, get in the ark, go through that door and get in the ark and be saved.
safe. They're in the ark. 100 years. About 100 years he preached to them that message, and day by day they came, and day by day they made fun, because we know that later on none of them got in the ark. But he preached to them from a heart, from a motivation, no doubt of love, and desiring that some of them that would want to be saved would come in and be saved. He preached to them for 100 years, and no doubt he told them that one day God is going to appoint a day that he's going to close the door on the ark. And the opportunity to be saved from the judgment of God is going to be finished and completed and ended. Then one day the flood came, and probably most of the people were at their homes in different places. And they had heard all those years that there was a rain going to come, a flood going to come. And it began to rain, it began to sprinkle. And they say, oh, look at that rain. Ha, ha, ha. You know, Noah told us about that. It's a big joke, isn't it? It's a big joke, isn't it? But then the rain began to increase more and more. And then the water began to rise. And no doubt many of them, they began to think, have a second thought and think, well, possibly what Noah said might be true. And so, in my imagination, I can just see some of them making their way to the ark, making their way to the boat. And as the water gets deeper and deeper, fear begins to well up in their hearts, and they begin to think, well, maybe it's really going to happen. And so they get up to the ark, and about that time, Noah finishes all of his work, and the Lord, as the Bible says, the Lord, they all went in, male and female, verse 16. Of chapter 7. And the waters increased, male and female, and God commanded him, and then the Lord shut him in. He shut the door. The door was shut, and it could not be opened by Noah. And I can imagine them just coming up to that boat, and they began to knock on the boat and say, Noah, we believe you now. Noah, we see the floods coming. We've changed our mind, Noah. Please open up the door, Noah, and let us in. Noah had to tell them, Noah, I'm sorry. I preached to you for a long, long time, and you didn't believe me, and you didn't accept what I had to say. So I closed the door. The Lord closed the door. The door, the day of salvation had ended for those people. And no doubt, many of them knew Noah, and Noah knew them personally, maybe even by name, and they begin to call out to him, hey Noah, don't you remember me? I'm John, or I'm George, or I'm somebody else. Don't you remember me, Noah? Please let me in. I'm your friend. I know you. I know you, Noah. I was there when you were building the boat. Don't you remember us? And Noah begins to weep and cry because he can't let them in. The door has been sealed. The day of judgment has begun. And perhaps they're concerned, and they begin to tell Noah, maybe you won't let us in, but what about our innocent little children? What about our little boys and little girls? You remember them, don't you? Noah, please open the door. Noah, please open the door. Let them in. The day of judgment has come. And he can't open the door for them. They wanted to get in. And I can imagine Noah and the rest of them crying, weeping. Because all those people out there, they were perishing. The Lord closed the door. And so the idea of God closing the door on this age of grace is not unknown to the Bible. One day, He's going to close the door. Would you stand tonight? Our motivation for preaching the gospel
One of our motivations is that one day the Lord is going to close the door. That door closes for everyone who leaves this life without salvation. We should be motivated to try to help as many as we can come into the kingdom of God, knowing that one day the Lord is going to close the door. And then it'll be too late. They tried to get in. He said, I know, the Lord said, I know not whence you are. He didn't let them in. But I'm thankful tonight that the door is still open. The opportunity to be saved is still here. The judgment has not come yet. The Lord has not closed this age of grace. It's still open. And I think we need to pray right now. And ask the Lord to help us to understand that it's going to be closed one day. Would you come and pray?

0: happy, and I'll stay happy. The time I see his heart stay happy. The time I leave, he's still a day stay happy. Oh, you tender boss, I'll take the least of things. Oh, the best girl I had to go. The dog, get up, won't go off the dust. The brave little town, draw out the damn seat out. The dog, say it's all gone out. It's all gone out, man. All the cattle.
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3: Let's stand for the reading of the Word of God. Unto thee, O Lord, do I lift up my soul. O my God, I trust in thee. Let me not be ashamed. Let not mine enemies triumph over me. Yea, let none that wait on thee be ashamed. Let them be ashamed which transgress without cause. Show me thy ways, O Lord. Teach me thy paths. Lead me in thy truth and teach me. For thou art the God of my salvation. On thee do I wait all the day. Remember, O Lord, thy tender mercies and thy loving kindnesses, for they have been ever of old. Remember not the sins of my youth, nor my transgressions. According to thy mercy, remember thou me. For thy goodness' sake, my transgressions. According to thy mercy, remember thou me.

dwell in ease, and his seed shall inherit the earth. The secret of the Lord is with them that fear him, and he will show them his covenant. Mine eyes are ever toward the Lord, for he shall pluck my feet out of the net. I want to preach to you tonight on divine directions, and you may be seated. I preached from this passage of scripture this morning on exchanging misery for mercy. Tonight I'm going to preach on divine directions from this same psalm. There are two movements in this psalm. One is a petition for forgiveness of sins, and the other is a petition for direction for life. And those two things go together. Once a person becomes aware of their need of forgiveness of sin, and they begin to seek God to be forgiven of their sins, they receive that forgiveness. They begin immediately to seek God for divine directions for their life. And there's a reason for that. He said in this passage of scripture, show me thy ways, O Lord. Teach me thy paths. Verse 4, verse 5. Lead me in thy truth and teach me, for thou art the God of my salvation. In thee do I wait. On thee do I wait all the day. The person who has truly repented of his sins is not anxious to go back to those sins. So in order to stay away from those sins, they're anxious to learn the direction God would have for their life, to steer them away from the path that brought them misery, that exchanged their misery for his mercy. And now then they are seeking God, show me thy paths, teach me thy truth. Every child of God has in them a hunger and a desire to know the ways of God. Teach me thy ways. Show me thy paths. And it really isn't in man to direct his own paths, the Bible says. But the steps of a good man are ordered by the Lord. God orders our steps. Once we've surrendered our life to him, once we've forsaken that old life, the ways of sin, the paths of misery, God opens up to us the path of life and leads us in the paths of righteousness for his name's sake. But in order to receive direction from God, we have to have a right attitude toward God. And you'll see in the opening verse of this psalm that the psalmist says, unto thee, O Lord, do I lift up my soul. Here's a man who is worshiping God. Lifting up my soul. This is my sacrifice to you, God. The Bible says, Romans chapter 12, verse 1, verse 2, these are two of the most important verses in the Bible for you young people. The Bible says, I beseech you therefore, by the mercies of God, that you present your bodies a living sacrifice, holy and acceptable to God, which is your reasonable service, and be not conformed to this world, but be ye transformed by the renewing of your mind, that you may prove what is that good and acceptable and perfect will of God. There's something to lift up to God. There's a sacrifice to be made to him. Unto thee, O Lord, did I lift up my soul. And the writer says, offer your bodies a living sacrifice, holy and acceptable unto God. The most important part of your worship to God is what you give to him of yourself. I'm telling you, that's the most important part of your worship of God, is what you give to him of yourself. And he said, this part of me, this inner part of me, my soul, I lift it up unto the Lord. So he's worshiping God. You'll never seek God's direction until you trust him. And he said, O Lord, I trust you.

0: know that God is not going to point you in a way that's detrimental for you. He's going to bless you and bless your life. But in order for God to teach us, we've got to have a teachable spirit. And the Bible says we will teach the meek in His way. So in order for us to be taught by God, we've got to have a teachable spirit. Meekness is a humility in this particular case, and it means humility, having humbleness of mind, having low opinion of oneself, of one's ability to direct their own way, a dependence upon God, a seeking after God for those things we don't know in ourselves. It's not in man to direct his own way. So we go to God and say, God, I'm coming to you because I do not know how to direct my life, but I'm asking you to give me direction for my life. Teach me thy ways. Show me thy path. And the person that receives direction from God, and the person that receives instruction from God, is that person who waits on the Lord. And you'll see this over and over in this particular psalm. I wait on thee, O God. Praise God. I trust in you and I wait on you. My face is towards you, Lord. I'm looking for any signal from you to point out the direction I need to go in. I'm looking to you, Lord, to show me the way of life. So that person received direction from God, who understands that direction comes from God. He keeps his eye on God.
1: Right.
0: Lord, I'm looking for a signal from you. I'm waiting on you. I'm patiently here before you, Lord. I'm not going to make a move until I know the signal from you. I get the signal from you. You give me the signal. My eyes are towards you, Lord. I'm awaiting on you. You give me the signal. I'll go the way you show me to go. Oh, sometimes we get ahead of God. Somebody said, how can I know the will of God? An old saint said, you can know the will of God if you're willing to wait on God. Sometimes we're not willing to wait on God. But when we're willing to wait on God, we're keeping our eyes on Him. We're looking for a signal from Him. Now, you're not going to get a signal from God. You're not going to see God's signal. You're not going to hear His direction if you've got your eyes on something else. If you've got your eyes off of God. If you're focused on the world. You're wrapped up in the world. You're not going to get a signal from God. So many people are seeking the will of God, the direction of God, and they're not looking to God. They're wrapped up in the world and the things of the world, and they cannot hear from God because they're not looking to God. You want to get directions from God, keep your eyes on Him. He'll give you the signal you need. Wait on Him. Wait on Him in prayer. Wait on Him seeking His face. Wait on Him until God says, this is the path, this is the way, walk ye in it. And the Bible says you'll hear a voice from behind you saying, this is the way, walk ye in it. I'm here to tell you tonight, young person, and not just young people, but anybody that's interested tonight, I'm here to tell you that God will not leave you without direction.
2: Right.
0: God will give you the direction you need in your life. If you want to know the will of God, God will let you know His will. But you've got to come with the right kind of attitude to God. It takes a meek attitude to hear the voice of God. You know, when I come to God with my own self-will intact, and I come to God with determined to do, have it my way, I'm not going to get any direction from God until I say, Lord, not my will, but thine be done.
2: That's right.
0: When I'm willing to say that from my heart, Lord, not my will, but thine be done. God can give me direction when I turn my life over to Him. Brother, when we say, you know, we quote this psalm. This is one of those precious psalms. Just two psalms back before this one. The Lord is my shepherd. I shall not want. He maketh me to lie down in green pastures. He leadeth me beside the still waters. Praise God. This is the person that's gotten their instruction from God.
2: That's right.
0: This is the person that's gotten their direction from the Lord. He maketh me to lie down in green pastures. Brother, there's plenty of good food where He leads us. And green pastures and beside still waters. And He leadeth me in the paths of righteousness.

0: the house of the Lord forever. How do we get to the house of the Lord? I tell you how we get to the house of the Lord. Because we have walked through green pastures and beside still waters and in the paths of righteousness and through enemy territory and through the valley of the shadow of death. But we've been following the shepherd all the way. We said, show us thy ways.
1: Yes.
0: Teach us thy paths. And we've been following him all the way. That path that he guides us on is the path that winds up in the Father's house. I will dwell in the house of the Lord forever. Hallelujah. Because I have sought the ways of God. I have endeavored to follow the path that the Lord has led me in.
1: That's right.
0: I wonder tonight, young people, are you seeking the will of God in your life? I have tried to teach you at different times about the importance of certain decisions in your life. There are some things that are going to determine, just about determine, whether you go to heaven or whether you go to hell. Who you marry, where you live, where you go to church, and what kind of job you get.
1: That's right.
0: Just about going to decide whether you go to heaven or whether you go to hell.
2: Right.
0: And these things are not to, these decisions are not to be made carelessly. They're not to be made without prayer. They're to be made beseeching God, teach me thy ways. Show me thy path.
1: That's right.
0: Whenever we get decide that we know what's best for our lives, then we're headed for trouble. I've many a young person that's wound up in the arms of the sake of Satan because they failed to see the mind and the will of God.
2: That's right.
0: When you begin to seek God, Lord, I don't know what to do with my life. But you know the way that I take. You understand what's really important for me. And I'm going to seek the will of God until I know what God would have me to do.
1: That's right.
0: I'm watching for that signal from
1: That's
0: you.
1: Right.
0: You got to be patient. You got to be patient with God. Oh yeah, we want God to be patient with us. But you got to be patient with God and wait until you get a signal from the Lord. Hallelujah. I'm telling you, God will direct you. Oh yeah, God will direct you. Hallelujah. I'm just about to finish this little message. But let me tell you how God directed me. All right. I got one of the best wives anybody ever had. And she's nearly 50 years old and she is still a beautiful woman. And she is one of the best women I have ever known in all of my life. And it's amazing how God gave me this wife. You know, just to give you a little bit of the providence of God in my life. When I was a young man, I had my eyes on another little girl. And I thought things might work out with me and this little girl sometime, someday. And it just seemed like it didn't. But I was at camp meeting. It's a good place to get your wife. Oh, Miss Camp Meeting, good place to get your wife. And I and a few of the girls there, and Judy and her family came to that meeting. Well, this other little girl that I was thinking about, I was bashful, you know, just real bashful. And I didn't, it was just hard for me to approach her. It's hard for me to do that. And I'm so bashful. But I liked Judy a little bit too. And Drew was out in the quarters, eating quarters, the dining hall. And Judy was sitting on the bench eating, and I walked by and just did that to her hair as I went by. I didn't know what I did. I didn't realize the effect that had. And later on, be careful, boys. You don't know sometimes the effect of little things. But that was a turning point in my life. I know that. After we got to eat, we was back on the near the tabernacle, and I saw her out there just not about to talk, friendly chat. And Really? Just a friendly chat. Just trying to think of something to say. I said, where are you going to sit tonight? She thought I said, where are we going to sit tonight? And I was thinking about this other little girl. But she thought I said, where are we going to sit tonight? Well, being tender-hearted, I thought, I'm not going to hurt this girl's feelings. Wherever you want to sit, we'll sit. And sure enough, I sat with that girl that night. And from that mistake, we got married. Isn't that something? The providence of God. Now, I didn't know we was going to get married that night. I didn't know that. But years went by. There was a lot of twists and turns. But in those years, I was praying and seeking God. God, this is one thing I must not fail in.
1: Right.
0: And in those years, God called me into the ministry. I knew that it was very critical that I get the right woman for my ministry. And I prayed and sought God, and God called me in the ministry, and I was liking Judy, and she had told me some time back. She said, I'll never marry a preacher. I've lived with a preacher all of my life. I know what preachers go through. I'll never marry a preacher. And God called me to preach. I dread to tell you that God had called me to preach. But one day I prayed and told her, God had called me to preach. She didn't leave me. She stayed with me. Praise God. And over time, God just built the bonds and directed our paths. We wound up in the Church of Truth at Danville getting married in 1977. June 11, 1977. It was such a stroke of providence. That one day we were looking at some art by Norman Rockwell, and there was a young man and a young lady standing in the courthouse, and they had to get their marriage license. And hanging on the wall was a calendar that said June the 11th. I couldn't believe my eyes. Here it does, probably. But anyway, Sister Ann Roberts bought us a plate that has that picture on it. We've got it at our house now. A Norman Rockwell painting with this young man and this young lady standing in the courthouse getting their marriage license on June the 11th. Brother, it was ordained of God. Hallelujah. And not because Norman Rockwell painted it. But it was ordained of God. And I'm telling you, when you get God's direction, when you find God's way, when you seek the will of God, brother, I'm telling you, it's good enough to wait on.
1: Yes,
0: you may have to wait, you may have to look toward God, but constantly waiting on the Lord, but keeping your eye on Him. God, I'm waiting on your signal. I'm praying for your direction. If you show me which way to go, I'm ready. Just give me the signal. And if you'll keep your eye on Him, one day, you'll move that hand. And point out the way.
1: Yes, He will.
0: For you to go. You just got to be patient and wait on Him, seeking His face.
1: That's right.
0: Hallelujah. It may not be a marriage partner that you're looking for. It may be something else in life that you're baffled about, seeking direction for, needing the help of God.
1: That's right.
0: But you can know the will of God if you're willing to wait on God in prayer. And in supplication. Oh yeah, a lot of marriages have been breaking up. A lot has been internal strife. My marriage has just gotten better and better over the years because of being in the will of God. Oh, it makes a difference when you get the direction of God. You know, I didn't preach this as good as I wanted to, but young folks, I'm concerned about you.
1: Yes.
0: I want you to know the direction of God.
1: That's right.
0: No, ladies, if you want a good holiness man, be a good holiness girl.
1: Yes, right. Good God.
0: Live a good holiness life.
2: Right.
0: You want a good praying man? You want a man that's going to lead you right? A man that's going to encourage you in the ways of God? You're playing around with the world, you're not going to get a good holiness man.
1: That's right.
0: You're going to get somebody that's going to encourage you in the wrong direction. If you want a good holiness man, you be a good holiness girl. Stay out of the world. Stay away from the world.
1: Yes.
0: Stay away from the things of the world. Pray and seek God around these altars. Amen. Prove and demonstrate before others that you mean business with God. Young men, you want a good sanctified girl, be a good sanctified man.
2: Right.
0: Seek the face of God.
2: Yeah.
0: Demonstrate a good life,
2: yeah.
0: Character. Hey, be a good sanctified individual.
2: Amen.
0: Seek God. Be filled with the Holy Ghost. Get ready to lead your family in the ways of God. Study that Bible. Because someday you're going to be teaching little girls, little boys,
2: right,
0: about the Word of God. You're going to be leading that family. Learn how to pray. Because someday you're going to be praying with little boys and girls around the altar at home. Someday you're going to be praying over sick children. Someday you're going to be praying with a discouraged wife. Seek God. Hallelujah. Get on your knees and seek God. Be a sanctified individual. Filled with the Holy Ghost. Brother God will give you the kind of companion you need when you mean business with God. Oh, it breaks my heart to see young people who I know need good companions, flirting with the world. I'm thinking that someday they'll get a companion flirting with the world. A good companion while they're flirting with the world. I'm telling you, brother and sister, I'm alarmed. Here I am after the night preaching. I thought I was through. But I'm alarmed. I'm alarmed when I see young people getting involved and entangled in the world because they don't realize the dangers that's out there. Oh yeah, young girls go off in the world looking for some excitement to wind up with some old boy that don't have no principles, that's wicked and that's been consulting with devils and gets an attachment to that girl and she can't shake it.
2: That's right.
0: He stops her. He won't leave her alone. Court orders are brought. Say, you can't be around this girl. And it don't stop. And finally, he winds up saying, you're either mine or nobody's. And guns and knives and death and destruction and all kinds of things happen. You think I'm crazy, but I'm telling you it happens.
2: Yeah.
0: If you want God, if you want the ways of God, you got to seek God. Stay in the house of God.
1: Yes.
0: Stay away from the world.
1: God.
0: Be a separate people.
1: Yes.
0: Under God. Amen. Oh yeah, be in business with God. Get in these altars and people. Let God sanctify your hearts and fill you with the Holy Ghost and get you prepared for life.
1: God help you.
0: Oh yeah, I know what I'm talking about. You play with the world, you play with sin. Satan has got, he's got somebody just planted for you on the pathway of life to drag you to destruction.
1: Yeah.
0: You'll seek the face of God and you'll mean business with God. God will move his hand.
1: Yes, he will.
0: And say, right here is my will for you.
1: Yes, he will.
0: Hallelujah. Keep your eyes on Jesus. Seek the face of God. Study the Word of God. Get the mind of the Lord. Your life will be blessed by God. You know, us older saints, while Sister Judy comes to the piano, we older saints that have lived the years for Jesus, learned a lot of lessons in life. We ought to encourage these young people to do the right thing. We see them strained. We see them getting out of the right way. Lord, encourage them. Speak a word of warning. Speak a word of encouragement to them. Let them know, hey, they're praying for you. Interested in your soul.

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1: Along there with us tonight. Once again, I want you to know that I appreciate you being here. And when I'm done preaching, let's get in the altar, all right? Let's pray our way through to revival, that the Lord would just have His way. Anytime that the Holy Ghost moves on you, you obey Him, all right? You just do that, and we'll see God move in this place. Acts chapter 2 and verse number 1, if you have it, say amen. Amen. And when the day of Pentecost was fully come, they were all with one accord in one place. And suddenly there came a sound from heaven as of a rushing mighty wind, and it filled all the house where they were sitting. And there appeared unto them cloven tongues like as a fire, and it set upon each of them. And they were all filled with the Holy Ghost, and began to speak with other tongues as the Spirit gave them utterance. Verse 38. Then Peter said unto them, Repent, and be baptized, every one of you, in the name of Jesus Christ, for the remission of sins, and ye shall receive the gift of the Holy Ghost. For the promise is unto you, and to your children, and to all that are afar off, even as many as the Lord our God shall call. Do you notice a recurring word here? Verse number 1, it said, they were all with one accord in one place. Verse 2, and it filled all the house where they were sitting. Verse number 4, and they were all filled with the Holy Ghost. Verse number 39 says it again, and to all that are afar off. I want to preach to you tonight on He will fall upon us all. He will fall upon us all. Can you just stretch your hand this way before you're seated and just ask the Lord to help and have His way? Heavenly Father, we ask for your help tonight. We ask for the anointing of the Holy Ghost on the preaching and the hearing of the Word. God, most of all, I ask you to move in this altar service tonight. Lord, would you just open up the windows of heaven and fall upon us? God, we'll give you the glory and the praise and the honor. We ask it in Jesus' name. And everybody said, Amen, Amen. God bless you. You may be seated. We've read here the account of the day of Pentecost. We know that at the day of Pentecost, the church was born with fire and with power. And there were 120 of them that were filled with the Holy Ghost on the day of Pentecost. This is Pentecost. It is one of the feasts that Israel celebrated. They celebrated several throughout the year, but the first one was the Feast of Passover. That was remembering redemption and them being brought out of their bondage. They celebrated the second one, which was the Feast of Unleavened Bread. And unleavened was a sign or type of sin, and they wanted to unleaven, so unsin. They wanted to sanctify themselves. Then they had the third feast, and that was the first fruits, and they would wave them to the Lord, and that was a sign that Jesus would resurrect, and then all of us would follow after that. Praise God. Then they had another feast, the fourth one, and that was Pentecost. Hallelujah. The Feast of Pentecost. Glory to God. Amen. That is what we're reading about here. The Feast of Pentecost was fully come. But now they have, amen, a Pentecost experience that's not a feast, but it's a power from God that falls. Glory to God. And we today are experiencing Pentecost. Aren't you glad that you're Pentecostal? Amen. I can remember remember. And just imagine times that the Holy Ghost is moved. And when I read this account here in the day of Pentecost, I imagine some things that were going on. I would love to have been here, Brother Johnston, on this first day of Pentecost. I would have loved to have been in the service and see what was going on. I can imagine in my mind, maybe Peter, that great big old burly fisherman, and he was probably yelling out, "Hallelujah, I got the Holy Ghost. Hallelujah, I got the Holy Ghost." I can imagine Matthew, he was the tax collector. He was probably laid out in the Spirit somewhere, singing a song of praise unto the Lord. I can imagine Mary Magdalene, who had been delivered of seven devils, and she was probably singing, "He set me free. He set me free." Hallelujah. John was probably jumping up and down. James was laying on his back, praising the Lord. You see, they were experiencing Pentecost, and oh, what a service it was. Do you know what, friend? You and I can have the same Pentecost happen right here in this revival. Glory to God. Oh, Lord, send another Pentecost. Oh, Lord, send another wave and moving of the Holy Ghost. Oh, God, send another touch of your Spirit upon us and give us an outpouring of the Holy Ghost. Hallelujah. I want to preach to you tonight about these four alls. Here in verse number 1, it said they were all with one accord in one place. That is the all of unity, or what I like to call it, the all of harmony. It says they were with one accord. Now, I don't know much about music. I believe our sister said that tonight, that she doesn't know much about music. Well, I don't either. But I do know this, that a chord is supposed to sound nice. And so it said they were in one accord. They were all in the same accord, if you put it that way. They were all on the same note. They were all in the same tune. And they had harmony. Glory to God. Well, friend, that's what we need today in the church, is we need harmony and unity in the house of God. Amen. I know that today, all around the church world, amen, there are so many splinters that you got to be careful where you sit, because you might get stuck by a splinter in the pew. But I want to tell you something, friend. If we're going to have Pentecost, we need to get in harmony, and we need to get

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But when we all get our mind on God and we begin to focus on Him, that's when we can have an outpouring of the Holy Ghost. Amen. Oh yes, friend, we must get

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Amen. Do you remember? Amen. You won't be offended if I take my tie off, will you? Glory to God. Amen. Do you remember the story of the man with the palsy in the Bible? He was sick. He was dying. And the Bible said he was born of four. Carried a four. Pastor, would you help me tonight? Amen. Come here, please. Brothers, would you help me tonight? Brother, you want to help me tonight over there? Born of four. Amen. These four fellows came to pick up this lame man. This lame man. Amen. All right, fellas, every one of you grab a corner and let's pick this lame man up. He's laying here on a bed. Pick him up. No. You're picking up a corner. All right, pick him up. Amen. Now here they go. Let me walk through him for a second. Amen. Here they are. All four of them carrying this man to get help from Jesus. Now I want to ask you a question. Did all of them have to go the same way in order to get him there? Of course they did. They all had to move over and carry him to the place where Jesus was. But listen, what would have happened if these two wanted to go that way and these two wanted to go this way? Amen. They would have torn that person in pieces. They would have ripped him limb for limb. What if all three of them wanted to go the opposite way of the pastor? They would have tore him in pieces. Friend, I want to tell you something. We're a church here tonight. We're all in this thing together, and we're all trying to get to revival. And so what we've got to do is all pick up our corner and go the same direction. We've got to pick up our end. We've got to pray our prayer. We've got to fast. We've got to go to church. We've got to get in the altar. We've got to enter in. And when we do, friend, we can all go to Jesus and get our help from the Lord in harmony. We've all got to be in harmony. Hallelujah. Thank you, brothers. All in harmony. Amen. Have you ever seen anybody that thought they were a big I and you were a little you? It's not like that with God, friend. Well, glory. I don't want to meddle. I want to preach. Let's look at the next stall, verse number 2. It says, and it filled it, the Holy Ghost, the wind, it filled all the house where they were sitting. Glory to God. The Holy Ghost flooded in and filled every corner of the building. There was not one square inch of this house that was not filled with the Spirit. It didn't matter if they were in the front, in the back, on the left, or the right. The Holy Ghost filled all the house. Every row was saturated with God's power. Every aisle was flowing with the oil of gladness. I want to tell you tonight, friend, that God can move in all the house. Amen. He can move this whole house. He can fill it up in the back. He can fill it up in the front. He can pour His Spirit out over here. He can pour it to my left. He can fall upon the choir and fall upon the other musicians. He can fall upon the sound man in the back corner. I said He filled all the house. Can I tell you something tonight? You don't have to move from where you are to get help from God, but the Holy Ghost can fall on you right where you're at. He can fall on you in your pew. He can fall on you in the aisle. He can fall on you in the altar. He filled all the house. Oh, Holy Ghost, would you fall in this house? Oh, Holy Ghost, would you fill the house with your power and your Spirit? Notice verse number 3 or 4. And they were all filled. We have all of harmony, all of the house. But now He said, and they were all filled. This is all of the hearts. Amen. There was 120. And 120 were filled. I don't know how many we have here tonight.
I have no idea. Amen, Pastor, you probably know a little better than I do how many this would be. But I want to tell you something. The Holy Ghost can fill every heart. He can fall in this place and fill the house and then move right in and fill every heart. You may have never had the baptism, but you can have it tonight. You may have had it for 40 years and need a refilling. You can get it tonight. All were participating. There were none cold. There were none half backslidden. There were none that just watched. But they got in and received from the Lord. Oh, can I tell you, church, it's time for us all to let the Holy Ghost fall upon us. Amen. He can fall on the young. He can fall on the middle age. He can fall on the old. He can fall on every one of us. Oh, Lord, fill the house, but then fill the heart. Fill us with your Spirit. Amen. Now let's look at verse number 39. He said, for the promise is unto you and to your children and to all that are far off. All in harmony, all the house, all the hearts, but all here today. He said, it's for you. Now remember, he was talking to them back then at the day of Pentecost. He said, this is for all of you. Everybody in this building today on the day of Pentecost, he said, it's for you. Nobody has to go home without it. He said, but I want to tell you something else. It's for your children. Your children may not be here today, but they can have the same thing. He said, as a matter of fact, it's for all them that are far off, even as many as the Lord our God shall call. That's what he said on the day of Pentecost. Oh, I want to preach to you tonight on he will fall upon us all. You see, he can do the same thing right here tonight, Brother Johnston, that he did all the way back on the first day of Pentecost. He can send the same wind. He can send the same fire. He can send the same Holy Ghost. He can baptize. It doesn't matter if we have 120 or 12 or 10 or 1. He can fall on us all. Oh, Holy Ghost, my prayer is, would you open the windows of heaven and fall upon us? Fall on the men, fall on the women, fall on the boys, fall on the girls, fall on us all. Amen. In this place, right here today, give us another Pentecost in the house. I don't know if you've heard of B.H. Clendenin. B.H. Clendenin is a pastor in Texas. And he has what is called the School of Christ International. He takes it all around the world, teaching people about Christ. He took it into China. They went into the high mountains of China, where no white man had ever been before. When they got there, into the high mountains of China, they found there was already a church existing there. What had happened was that they had somehow come across a portion of the New Testament. Just a portion. And they read that and had a salvation experience in their lives. It began to spread until finally they started a church and had over 500 people in that church saved and full of the Holy Ghost and never had a white man come and tell them about it. B.H. Clendenin got up into the mountains. He found that church there that was already saved and full of the Holy Ghost. They began to tell him how the Holy Ghost came. They did not know anything about the Holy Ghost. They didn't know anything about speaking in tongues. But he said that one night, the pastor of the church was telling him, and said, one night we were having a prayer meeting, and we were all praying down in the altars, in the pews, in the floor, praying and calling on God. He said, all of a sudden it sounded like a windstorm came in on the far end of town. Amen. And began to move through the town. He said, we kept right on praying. Even though we were a little scared, we just kept on praying. Hallelujah. He said, that windstorm moved right down the street until it came right to our church. It turned and came right in the door and moved right into our sanctuary. And he said, when that wind began to blow in our sanctuary, he said, all 500
of us began to speak in a language that we didn't understand. We didn't know what it was. We had never heard of the Holy Ghost. He said, but all of us, amen, spoke in another language, amen, that we didn't know what it was. He said they went home that night and they began to search that little portion of the New Testament they had. And they came across Acts chapter 2. And they read the first four verses. And it said, suddenly there came a sound of a rushing mighty wind. And it filled all the house. And they were all filled with the Holy Ghost. And began to speak with other tongues. He said, that was it. That's exactly what happened. That's how it was here in China. Amen. Over 500 people were filled with the Holy Ghost. And didn't even know what it was. I want to tell you something tonight. He can do it for us, Brother Whistler. He can do it for us, brother. He can fill you. He can fill your wife. He can fill your children. He can fall in this place tonight. Hey, we don't have to understand it all. He can fall upon us all. Amen. Oh, my prayer is, Holy Ghost, fall tonight. Holy Ghost, start us off in a revival tonight with an outpouring of your Spirit and your power. I'm going to close here in just a minute. There was an old black man came to the church over in England where General Booth had started the Salvation Army. And that black man, it's closed down. That church closed down. They don't use it anymore. Just as a museum. And there was an usher standing at the back door. And this old black man came to the door and said, sir, would it be all right for a colored man to say his prayers in this church? That usher said, sure, brother. Go right on in. Took him in and showed him the sanctuary. That old black man walked down to the altar. He opened his Bible up to Acts chapter 2. He put one hand on the Bible. And he stretched the other hand as high up in the air as he could. And he reared his head back and said, oh Lord! Would you do it again? Oh Lord, would you do it again? Amen. Oh God, give us another Acts 2. Do it again. I want to preach to you tonight and close it and tell you He can do it again. He can fall on us tonight like He did in the high mountains of China. He can fall on us tonight like He did in Jerusalem in Acts chapter 2. Oh Lord, do it again. Oh Lord, fall in this house. Oh Lord, fall on him and him and her. Fill us up, oh Lord. Baptize us again. Anoint us again. Revive us again. Fall on us all. Oh, Holy Ghost. Hallelujah. Would you stand with me tonight? All across the building. Hallelujah. Can we lift our hands? Can we lift our hands and ask Him to do it again? Oh, let's ask Him to do it again. Fall on us again, oh Lord. Fall on us again. Do it again, Lord. Right here in Wyandotte Tabernacle. Do it again. Do it again. Oh, if you want a baptism, or if you want a refilling tonight, if you want a revival fire in your soul, I want you to come to this altar right now and ask Him to do it again. Hallelujah. Hallelujah. Come on, church. Amen. Oh, let's start off revival tonight in a powerful way with the Lord falling on us all. Fall on us, God. Fall on us, Lord. Fall on us, oh God. Let Him refill us. Let Him refill us. Hallelujah. Oh, in the name of Jesus. In the name of Jesus. In the name of Jesus. Fill us again, Lord. Fill us again, Lord. Oh, God, move in these altars tonight. Lord, move in these altars tonight. Move in this house tonight, oh God. Hallelujah, hallelujah, hallelujah.
Fill us up, oh God. Fill us up, oh God. Fall upon us, Holy Ghost. Fall upon us, Holy Ghost. Do it here today, Lord. Fall on us here tonight, oh God. Oh, do you need revival? Do you need a revival? Let Him fall on you. Do you need a refilling? Let Him fall on you. Fall on us, Lord. Oh, let's seek Him for a falling of His Spirit. Hallelujah, hallelujah, hallelujah, hallelujah. Satalama shanaba hataradaradaradarama satala. Yes, fall on us, Lord.

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And the Lord commanded you, bring your vessels, none of you. 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

Father, come according to His word in the blessed old time way. 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He will fill your heart today to overflowing with the Holy Ghost and power. 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
1: The promise of God is what God has declared He will do for His people. So if we're His people, then we ought to get excited what He's declared He's going to do for us. Amen. Would you stand for the reading of God's Word? Isaiah 43. But now thus saith the Lord that created thee, O Jacob, and He that formed thee, O Israel, fear not, for I have redeemed thee. I have called thee by thy name. Thou art mine. When thou passest through the waters, I will be with thee, and through the rivers, they shall not overflow thee. When thou walkest through the fire, thou shalt not be burned, neither shall the flame kindle upon thee. For I am the Lord thy God, the Holy One of Israel, thy Savior. Verse 4, since thou wast precious in my sight, thou hast been honorable, and I have loved thee. Therefore will I give men for thee, and people for thy life. Fear not, for I am with thee. I will bring thy seed from the east, and gather them from the west. I shouldn't have to preach this. We could just shout, because it's a tremendous promise, is it not? I've read this throughout the week at the hospital and at the nursing home. I read this to folks, because it's a tremendous promise. If you'd been noticing, in verse 2, there's a word that reoccurs, passes through the rivers, walkest through the fire. I want to preach about the promise of through. The promise of through. I've already explained, I'm not going to re-explain, this was first spoken to Israel in history, but Israel were the people of God then, we're the people of God now. And the principle of this promise applies in 2012. Amen. Amen. The promise of through. Amen. Let's pray together. Heavenly Father, shut up our hearts to the truth. Remove every distraction. Father, you know every need in this house. You know what any person or family is facing and struggling with. Lord, you know the inner thoughts. And I pray by your Holy Spirit that you would take your word this morning and you would minister and you would address the needs. And God, you would call folks close to you that you might be with them in life's perplexities. Anoint me, God. Anoint my mind. Give me clarity of thought. And Lord, I pray, oh God, by the time this altar service comes, people's hearts would be challenged of the goodness and greatness of God. In Jesus' name, amen. You can be seated. Sometimes, though we would prefer it, God's promise isn't, I'm taking you out of this mess. Sometimes God's promise is, I'm taking you through this mess. Amen? You see, the key word, as I pointed out in these verses, is the word through. Through. I remember one time what to me was a time of greatest crisis in my life. And I felt the pressure in an extreme way. It was just destructive. And one of my former roommates at Bible school, he heard I was having a tough time. And during this time, I had this thing that I had to walk. I just had to get out and walk. And if you walk with me, you have to put the juice to it, because when I walk, I don't have a low gear. It's just the way I'm made. But this friend from Bible school, he said, I just want to come over and be with you. I said, all right, but I just feel like I need to walk. He said, I'll walk with you. And so we started walking. And he's walking with me trying to keep up. And all of a sudden, I heard him. He just kept saying over and over. He's a close friend. Call me by my first name. He said, Clifford, you're coming through this. Clifford, you're going to make it through this. Clifford, you're coming through this. You're going to make it. You're coming through. Well, we got a friend too. He's called the Holy Spirit. And I don't know what you're facing, but I think if you'd listen this morning, you'd hear the Holy Spirit saying, you're coming through this. You're going to make it. You're coming. How many believes he's the God that takes you through? He's a God that takes you through. Through most simply means coming out the other side. Hallelujah. You're going to come out the other side of this thing. To go through means you have not been stopped. You have not turned around. You have not been defeated. You're going to make it to the other side. And I want you to know this promise isn't just about surviving and making it. It's the fact when he gets you through, you'll be unscathed. It's the fact that he will take the journey with you. I mean, all through that promise, this is what you hear. I will take the journey with you. Oh, it's even better than that. We're looking unto Jesus, the author and the finisher of our faith, who for the joy that was set before him endured the cross, despising the shame, and sit down at the right hand of the Father. He's the author and the finisher. He's a pioneer. He's a blazer of the trail, but he's the one that walks with us on our journey. Hallelujah. I want you to notice, first of all, the grounds of this promise. In verse 1, there are two things to note that God says about his relationship with his people. The two things he says is, I created thee and formed thee. Those are the same thing. He said, I've created thee and formed thee. And then he said, I have redeemed thee. Amen. I've said over and over in these series, our confidence in the promise of God, our faith in his promises, is based on our relationship with him. And that's what he says. You can trust me to keep my promise. You can trust me to keep my word because of the relationship that I have with you. Well, what is God's relationship with us? He said, I'm your creator and I am your redeemer. I'm telling you, on those two pillars, you can base every promise of God. You can rest your relationship with God. He is our creator and he is our redeemer. He said he hath made us. He had made Israel. He called Abraham out of Ur. He gave him a godly seed, a multiple seed. He formed them into a nation. He blessed them, gave them great wealth. But he's made us too. Hallelujah. I love the scripture. Amen. I learned it very young in Sunday school. It's one of those ones you learn. But all through the years, this has surfaced over and over again. Psalm 100 and verse 3. Know ye that the Lord, he is God. It is he that hath made us and not we ourselves. We are his people and the sheep of his pasture. I want it to be settled in our hearts. Amen. We have this relationship. Number one, he created us. I said he created us. He is our creator. Even I worked while I was teaching Bible school with a friend that was a cabinet builder. He was very particular. And I learned right off when we got ready to put those things in the trailer, even how careful he was of how we placed them in there, how careful he was on how we hauled them, how careful he was on how we installed them. Why? He was their maker. He knew what went into them. He knew what they were expected to appear like. And I remember the lessons he taught me of how to be so careful with those because they were his creation. I'm telling you, we are God's creation and he is careful with his. But not only has he made us, he has redeemed us. He has bought us. He said, for I have redeemed thee. He had formed Israel from Abraham's seed. But they went to Egypt. They were in horrible bondage. But by the great plagues and by the shedding of blood, God bought, God redeemed, God brought his people out of bondage. I want to tell us this morning, folks, number one, we are God's because he created us. But number two, we are God's because he hath purchased us with his own blood. He bought us on the cross. When he shed his blood, amen, he purchased us. Amen. Peter puts it this way. For as much as you know that you were not redeemed with corruptible things as silver and gold from your vain conversation received by tradition from your fathers, but you were redeemed with the precious blood of Christ as of a lamb without blemish and without spot. Oh, hallelujah. Are you his this morning? Amen. Has he created you? Has he redeemed you? Hallelujah. It's a story from another time. And I've told it many times. I just want to tell it again because I've never heard a story that illustrates this so well. But back in the days when they did such thing, this young boy got one of those models of a boat. And he labored to put that boat together. He got that little model boat put together. He went to the local city park lake and he put that boat on the lake and he was sailing it and everything was going well till a gust of wind came up, blew it on the other side of the lake. He ran over there, but by the time he got there, somebody else had found it. Amen. Several weeks later, he was downtown. He was walking down the street and you know, people today don't understand this, but people used to just walk down the street of Main Street and look at the windows, you know, see, window shop. But he was walking down the main street, looked in the window of a pawn shop, and there was his boat. He went in there, and the owner came and said, "Can I help you?" The little boy said, "Yes, that's my boat." And you know, the man just kind of smiled knowingly at him. He said, "No, son, that's not right." He said, "Somebody brought that in and sold it to me. I paid money for that." The little boy said, "That's my boat." And the pawn shop owner said, "Anybody could make up a story like that." Well, the little boy said, "How much do you want for it?" The man told him. He ran back home, got his little piggy bank. That's antiquated too. Got his little piggy bank, broke it open, got all the money that he had. And he went back to the shop and he paid that money for that boat. He went out of the shop carrying that boat in his arm. And somebody heard him say, "You're twice mine. I built you and I bought you. I built you and I'm telling you, we're twice God's. He built us and he bought us. He created us and I'm talking about the premise of the promise. I'm talking about why you can be assured that God will keep his promise to you. We are twice his. And then he said, as the grounds for this promise, he said, "I have called thee by thy name. Thou art mine." Amen. You see somebody, you want to get their attention. A waiter, a waitress, somebody in the store, you don't know their name, you say, "Hey, you. Hey, you." Or maybe you say, "Excuse me, sir. Excuse me, ma'am." I want to tell you this morning, there's no "hey, you's" with God. Hallelujah. He knows your name. Glory to God. There's no "excuse me, sir. Excuse me, ma'am" with God. He knows your name. Hallelujah. And when God calls your name, it's because he isn't just after anyone, but he's after you in particular. Amen. I may not know the name of the man on the street. I may not know the name of the kids of the man on the street, but I know the name of my kids. Hallelujah. Oh, I want you to know God knows the names of his children. Glory to God. Aren't you glad? Hallelujah. And one of the interesting things is that our name involves his name. How can you say that? Because your name is child of God. I never thought I would do this. You'll have to indulge me and forgive me. But I want to give you an illustration from a kid's movie, Toy Story. How many remembers Woody? Buzz Lightyear. I remember Andrew had one of those stuffed toys of Woody. It talked. He left it on my bedroom floor. And the night I got up in the dark and I stepped on that thing and it said, "This is a stick up, put your hands up." I mean, 2 a.m. Maybe we need to play that over the PA. Hands up. But at the front of that story, Buzz Lightyear, he was feeling important, claiming he was an astronaut. And Woody wanted to bring him down to his place. And he said, "You're not an astronaut. You're just an action figure. That's all you are." That got to bother him, Buzz Lightyear. This isn't in the Bible, okay? I want to make that clear. That got to bother him, Buzz Lightyear. He got really disillusioned. And Woody found him with his head hanging down. And I want to quote him. I don't want to misquote Buzz Lightyear. But he said, "I'm just a stupid little insignificant toy." Now, that's all been humorous, but how many's felt a bit like that? And Woody gets to feeling bad, so he tries to comfort the one that he had discouraged. And he said, "You know, you must not be thinking clearly. Look over at that house. There's a kid there who thinks you're the greatest. And it's not because you're a space ranger. It's because you're his. You may just be a toy, an action, but you're important to that boy because you're his." And Buzz Lightyear got to thinking about that. And he lifted up his foot. You can go ahead and cry, even though it's a story. He lifted up his foot, and in permanent magic marker on the bottom of his foot was that little boy's name. And Buzz Lightyear put his foot down and broke out in a smile. "I'm his." Now that's just a little silly kid's movie. But when you begin to feel insignificant, like you don't matter and you can't make it, you need to take a look at your heart. And it's stamped there, "Child of God, I'm his." Oh, hallelujah. Then he said, "Fear not." I'm talking about the grounds of this problem. "Fear not. Did you know the fear of the thing in the end hurts us far more than the thing itself?" I heard this quote many years ago. "Cowards die 1,000 deaths. The brave die but once." Fear. It's all through the Bible. Fear not. Why? Because we fear. We fear what appears is going to happen to us. We fear what is happening to us. We as parents, we fear whether or not we're going to be able to provide for our children and raise them. We that are breadwinners, we fear we'll lose our job. We fear we're not going to be able to keep up with the bills. We fear we're going to get sick. We get sick, we fear we're not going to get well. We fear that our intimate relationships will not last. But the prophet said, "You need not fear. You belong to him, and whatever you face, he has promised to take the journey with you, be there with you, and get you through it. He will not leave nor forsake you." We have a basis for the promise. And then there's the need of the promise. In history, there were waves of foreign armies, the Assyrians that were coming into Israel and burning the houses and razing the cities and destroying the land and uprooting the people and leading them away from home. And now the people of God are being persecuted, and they're foreigners in a foreign land are heading there. At least they're heading there, because in verse 2, even Isaiah said, "You're going to need this. You're going to need to know that when thou passes through the waters, I will be with thee, and through the rivers they shall not overflow thee. And when thou walkest through the fire, thou shalt not be burned, neither shall the flame kindle upon thee." Amen. You know this to be true. I don't have to ask you. But what are the two greatest calamities that can be feared from a man or for his home or his house? We know what the two greatest calamities are. They're water and fire. Even think about your news this summer. The greatest calamities that we've heard about in the news have come from fire and water, fire and flood. And both of those things are mentioned in this verse. When you go through the waters, when you go through the fire, the flood and the fire, and it's a bit disjointed. But I kept thinking, going through the fire and going through the flood, and I thought of that old song, "Some Through the the water, and some through the flood, and some through the fire, but all through the blood. We may go through flood and fire, but we can make it because we've been through the blood. If you've been through the blood, you can make it through the flood. Hallelujah. Amen. What a promise. What a promise. But let's look at this. What does it mean to pass through the waters? That means when what you are facing, I am facing, seems to overwhelm us. It's like the picture of a shipwreck, the rising floodwaters of a hurricane. Their waters so deep, they will engulf and drown and bury and overwhelm. How many remembers that feeling when you were swimming and got too far from land or too far from the side of the pool, and all of a sudden you realize your feet wouldn't touch the bottom? And maybe you tried it, and you tried to get your feet on the bottom, and you realize the waters were covering up your head. Amen. When you pass through the waters, amen, we have an expression like that. I'm in over my head. Anybody ever felt like you were in over your head? Amen. This promise is for you. But I believe this promise also looked backwards to a historical event, the Red Sea. I mean, the children of Israel were backed up to that sea. The Egyptian army had come to annihilate them. They were trapped. There was only one way out of that mess, and it was through that Red Sea. But they knew the waters of the Red Sea would surely drown them. The psalmist says, "Save me, O God, for the waters are come up unto my soul." Have you ever felt that way? The waters was rising. The tide was rising. You were facing a Red Sea that was certain to drown you. But I want you to know this promise is for when your problems seem to be overwhelming. You need to know He's not going to let you drown. Hallelujah. And then the promise moves on. When you go through the rivers, the thing that's different between the waters and the rivers is that the rivers have a current. Amen. There's a pressure. This is talking about situations in life, amen, that threaten to knock you down, push you over, push you into danger. I think this also looked back, Sister Chrisman, to the Jordan River. Amen. And they faced the Jordan River, the Bible said, at flood time. I mean, there was no way to ford that thing. Jordan River at flood time. That current, if they had stepped in, that current would have dashed them to pieces, washed them downstream, dead to the Dead Sea. Amen. The currents, forces at work, out of our control, brought to bear upon us. Amen. It wasn't just having to cross the river. It was the timing of that thing. They could have crossed at any other time, but it's flood time. But I'm telling you, there's a promise. When you feel powerful forces driving against you, trying to push you this direction, that direction, push you into destruction. But He also said, not just through the waters and through the rivers, but He said through the fire. What's the fire? It's a real test. It's a real crisis. It's when things really heat up. It's when your very faith is in question. And this part of the promise looks forward, because in just a few decades and hundreds of years, there's going to be three, the Shadrach, Meshach, and Abednego, and the king is going to say, if you don't give up your God and bow to my image, I'm going to cast you into the fiery furnace. And God knew that was coming up. And so He wrote it for the three Hebrew children and for you and me. He said, when you face the fire, the crises of your faith, you've got to know something. You may go through the fire, but I'm going to take the journey with you. Hallelujah. Hallelujah. People of faith have always dealt with fire and flood. In Psalm 24, it said, if it had not been the Lord who was on our side, now may Israel say, if it had not been the Lord who was on our side when men rose up against us, then they had swallowed us up quick when their wrath was kindled against us. Then the waters had overwhelmed us. The stream had gone over our soul. The proud waters had gone over our soul. And then later the psalmist said, thou hast caused me to ride them men to ride over our heads. We went through fire and through water, but thou brought us us out into a wealthy place. Way back in the Psalms, the testimony already was, they tried to ride over us like water, but you brought us through the water and through the fire out into a wealthy place. I want to ask you this morning, have you found it to be true? Has he been with you through the water and through the fire? Hallelujah. And then I want to talk about the promise in those situations. I want to revisit it just quickly. Even verse 2, when thou passest through the waters, I will be with thee. Amen. I want you to know one more time, the promise isn't that he'll keep us from going through the waters, but that he will be with us. I may want out of my problem, but he wants to join me in it. Hallelujah. Amen. Think of this promise. When thou passest through the waters, I will be with thee. I mean, think back at the Red Sea. Israel looked back. There's the Egyptians. They look forward. There's waters that would drown them. But then there was a pillar of a cloud of God's glory that blinded the Egyptians. There was a wind that came from God and blew that Red Sea. Amen. Made a path across it. Oh, hallelujah. At their moment of feeling like they were going to be drowned or slaughtered, the presence of the Lord appeared in a cloud of glory and made a path across the Red Sea. Amen. I remember that little picture Bible I had as a child. I remember looking at those pictures during the preaching, and they always had that picture of passing through the Red Sea. And you know how little kids think? I was thinking when I looked at those walls of water reaching far over their heads. I was thinking, was that kind of like an aquarium? Could the little kids look in those walls of water and see fish swimming around? Anyone ever thought that? And then you picture a little kid in that picture, and you begin to think, knowing your own frame of mind, what would happen if one of those kids took a stick or his finger and punched it into one of those walls of fire or walls of water? Would it spring a leak? Would it cause that thing to become collapsing? Now, what I'm trying to say, even though God made a path, it took an act of faith to walk that path between those walls of water reaching over your head on either side. That took faith. But if ever they faltered, all they had to do is look up. And there was the pillar of God's glory. And they knew that he that had made the path would be with them as they walked that path. And those waters never came down until their enemies tried to take the same path. Oh, I'm telling you, you can't pass through the waters. He will be with thee. Hallelujah. He's promised to be. Just recently, a lady, I forgot her name, was trying to swim from Cuba to Florida. Didn't make it. She got into some jellyfish. But if you'll notice, as she was swimming, there were boats all around her with medical supplies and food in case she got in trouble, in case she couldn't make it. I'm telling you, sometimes we pass through the waters, but he's always there with medicine for our soul, food for our soul. He's promised never to leave us nor forsake us. Amen. I begin to think when our kids were smaller, over here on Wolf Creek, there's a place you cross it, but sometime in the spring, the waters would be pretty high. When they were real small, there's some rocks you can jump from one to the other. I remember them being a little nervous about that. But I'd say, just get a hold of my hand. I won't let you go. They were nervous. But I said, I won't let you go. I'll get you across. Oh, I'm telling you, God is saying that. I won't let you go. I'll get you across. I've got to move on. But it made me think of when Ashlyn and was just about 3 and Micah still a toddler. And we were out in California preaching a camp meeting, and we got a big inner tube and got there in that river, and it was colder than we thought, and the current was stronger. And that current got a hold of us and started taking us away from the shore downstream into some really rough waters. And I only had one hand to paddle with, and we got really afraid. I mean, we really did. But I remember to this day telling Sandra, whatever you do, don't let go of the inner tube and don't let go of Ashton or whichever one she had. dad. And I remember with one hand I was paddling and the other I was holding on to the kid. There was no way we were going to let go. It didn't matter what happened. It's just their parents. We weren't letting go. Amen. We made it. You can see that. And you know, Mike and Ashley made it. But I'm telling you, sometimes things get rough. They may not have been old enough to fear, but we did have fear, and we do have fear, and we may have things that, but I want you to know he's got a grip on us, and he ain't letting us go. He said, I'll be with you. I'm telling you, the grip of God on your life is greater than the forces that would pull you as long as you keep your hand in his. There's no force or power that can break his grip on you. It won't happen. And when thou walkest through the fire, they shall not burn, neither shall the flame kindle upon thee. Although God's not promised to keep us from having to go through trials, he did promise to bring us through victorious. Now I want you to notice this. He said, through the fire. Have you noticed, how many has just read Daniel recently, and you read about Shadrach, Meshach, and Abednego? Several of you have. Have you noticed how close they got to death? You don't bend, you don't bow, you're going to burn. God, destroy the furnace. God, kill the king. Did you notice that God never made it so the three wouldn't get thrown into the fire? He never did. It even appeared to the very last moment that God wasn't going to deliver. Think what would have been going through your mind if they were walking you to that fiery furnace. But although God didn't keep them from being thrown into the fire, here's the secret. He joined them in the fire. And the old pagan king looked in and said, something's wrong with my math. Usually is with a politician. But anyway, the king said, something's wrong with that. Came out of nowhere. Don't hold that against me. It just whipped by. He said, did I not throw three men into this fire? Why is it I'm counting one, two, three, four, and the fourth looks like the Son of God? Hallelujah. I'm telling you, he didn't keep them from going in, but he sure joined them in the middle of it. Oh, and what happened in the middle of it? The flame could not burn. The only thing it burned off were the bonds that bound them. But they left that place victorious without even the smell of smoke on them. I'm telling you, he'll join you there. And when you come out, you won't just have survived. You'll come out with the victory. Hallelujah. Amen. Last of all, I want us to look at some conclusions from this promise during the prophet. First of all, the conclusion is the Lord isn't just God. The Lord is our God. Our God. Verse 3, for I am the Lord thy God. Amen. He is our God. One of the things for big name preachers today is to have their own bodyguards. Maybe there's a need for that. That's not my point. Amen. But some of them will say, you know, I've got this bodyguard now. Well, that's great. But I want you to know, if you're a believer, you've got your own personal God. Amen. Forget this about personal bodyguard. Guard. You've got your own personal God. Amen. The Lord is our God. Amen. If you allow him to be this morning, he will be your God through life. Amen. The problem is he can't be my God if I give myself to the world. I give myself to sin. But if I turn to him with all of my heart, he will be my God. He will be the great one, the provider, the protector, the savior of my life. And then another conclusion from the promise is that we are precious to him. Look at verse 4. Since thou wast precious in my sight. I'm telling you, God went to great lengths to create us. He paid a great price for us. We are precious to Him. If you pay thousands of dollars, amen, for an automobile, amen, you will take good care of it. That's why we have our kids, even when they're young, amen, to work and make their own money to buy that thing they want to buy. There's something about when you buy it, it means more to you. And I'm telling you, He has purchased us. We are precious. I said we are precious in His sight. Oh, hallelujah. That ought to cause your heart to soar. You're worth something. You're significant. You're precious in His sight. And then another conclusion we have is we are loved. Verse 4, since thou was precious in my sight. Look at the last part of the verse. I have loved thee. I want to tell you something. When you're in the middle of it, hear me. You may question God's ways, but don't ever question His love. You may wonder how and why and how come. You may question His methods and His ways, but don't question His love. He loves you. Hallelujah. Oh, what a wonderful conclusion. Amen. In the flood, in the current, in the fire, know that God loves you. He will never, though He does not extract you, He'll never quit loving you. He will not abandon you. He will bring you through. What shall separate us from the love of God? Shall tribulation or distress or peril or nakedness or sword or any of these things, death or life? No, nothing can separate us from the love of God which is in Christ our Lord. Amen. A final conclusion we can draw is we need not fear. Amen. Again in verse 5, fear not, for I am with thee. I thought immediately about those times, that time that the disciples were with Jesus in the boat, and Jesus was weary with ministry, and He curled up there or stretched out there and went asleep in the bow of that ship. And while Jesus was asleep, a storm hit. I mean, it was a storm that even the fishermen familiar with that sea were filled with fear. Amen. The waves were pounding. The wind was blowing. The lightning was flashing. The clouds were lowering. I mean, there was never a storm like that storm. And the disciples looked over there in their fear, and there Jesus was asleep. Hallelujah. They're already saying, isn't He going to do anything? How come He hasn't done anything yet? Amen. And the Bible says they awoke Him and said, Lord, get us out of here. No, they said, Lord, save us, for we perish. And He saith unto them, why are you fearful? Look, wave, wind, lightning. And you're asking me, why am I fearful? He said, why are you fearful, O ye of little faith? And then He got up, He arose, and He rebuked the winds and the sea, and there was a great calm. But the men marveled, saying, what manner of man is this, that even the winds and the sea obey Him? They were fearful. They looked at wind, wave, lightning, cloud, but they should have been looking at Jesus. I want to tell you, here's the truth. Jesus was teaching there. It doesn't matter how ferocious the storm, how strong the wave and wind. It doesn't matter how dark the night. It doesn't matter how much the boat is yawing and pitching. If Jesus is in the boat, it's not going down. It's going through. And I want to tell you, that's that way with our lives. It doesn't matter how bad the storm is. If Jesus is in our boat, it's not going down. It's a going through. Could you praise Him for it as the music comes? Hallelujah. Go ahead and thank Him. If Jesus is on your boat, worship Him this morning. Oh, hallelujah. Sometimes illustrations are like sermons God gives you. You kind of wonder how it's all going to fit, but you just go ahead with it. But I couldn't quit thinking about this. Just a few years ago, Gordon Yeager was 94 years old. His wife Norma was 92. They had been married 72 years. And they died within an hour of each other. They left their house in the car in Marshalltown, Iowa, to go do some errands in town. They had a wreck. They got them to the hospital. Their kids came in, and they both had multiple broken bones, internal injuries. But the kids said, even in their pain, Norma, her chest was crushed. She was saying, "How's Dad? How's Dad?" And Dad, even though his back and legs were crushed, he is saying, "How's Mom? How's Mom?" The doctors found out they couldn't do anything for them, and so they moved them into an intensive care room together and pushed their beds up close so they were right next to each other. And here they're hooked up to all those things you're hooked up to in intensive care. But since their beds were close together, Gordon and Norman reached out to each other and got a hold of each other's hand. And they're struggling through those several hours there of pain. They kept holding on to each other's hand. And the son told the story. He said, "We were watching Dad. And we watched Dad take his last breath. He quit breathing. But suddenly we kids were confused because we looked up at his monitor. And he was still showing a heartbeat." And the son said, "We turned to our nurse and said, 'How can that be? Dad's not breathing. And yet he's showing a heartbeat.' She said, 'Oh, look, they're holding hands. And her heartbeat's going through him and registering on his monitor.'" You know, I told that because sometimes that's physical death, but sometimes we feel spiritually dead. And we're injured spiritually. And things are a mess on the inside. We don't feel like we have a bit of passion, a bit of life, a bit of zeal. But Brother Wilson, if we've got a hold of his hand and we're letting him grip us, it won't be long. We'll begin to feel his life come from him. And his heartbeat will begin to beat within us once again. And he'll bring us through. How many believe there is life from the Master? Do you have a grip on him? Let's stand and worship him. Do you have a grip on him? Oh, hallelujah. You can make it through. You can make it through. You can make it through. Let's worship him across the building. Why don't you just reach up like his hands right there and get a grip on his hand. Why don't you just do that? Get a grip on his hand. Say, "Lord, you said you'd never let me go. I need your life to come to me right now. I need your strength to come into my being right now. I've got to have it, Lord. May your heartbeat register in my life." Hallelujah. Hallelujah. I always open these altars for someone that's not a believer. And I want to tell you, if you don't have God, you don't have this promise. The waters will overwhelm, the fire and flood. I want to invite you, if you don't have Christ as Lord and Savior, would you come to this step we use as an altar and just simply say, "Jesus, I need you in my life." You're here and you're not a believer. Just come to this altar and say, "Jesus." Maybe you're a young person. This is the first time the gospel's really touched you. But you say, "I need Jesus in my life." That's open. Will you come right now? Right now. All right. This is it. This is the altar call. Amen. You'd simply come to say, "I need this promise. I need it today." Would you come? I need to know that when I pass through the waters, when I pass through the rivers, when I pass through the fire, would you come right now? Don't hesitate. I need this promise today. I've got to have it in my life. Hallelujah. Maybe you're like that illustration. You feel very death in your soul. You need his life to come through you. Would you come right now? I need this promise. I just need to know it all over again. He's going to take me through. That's the key word. Through, through, through, through. Hallelujah. Would you come and fill this altar? Amen. If you're not coming for yourself, come and pray with someone. Amen. He spoke to a people in unity, a people as a group, the people of God. Not only will he be with us as an individual, he'll be with us as a group. He'll be with us as a church. He'll be with us as a family. Everyone that would come and gather in and either pray or help pray. Hallelujah. Thank you, Jesus. Thank you, Jesus. Thank you, Jesus. Thank you, Jesus. Oh, hallelujah. So many times. Let him keep his grip. Questions.

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1: Briefly about a lady that many years ago, this lady had been in church and served the Lord, but she walked away from the Lord. And I think it had been maybe as long as maybe 8 or 10 years, or maybe more than that. I'm not exactly sure of the years that she had just walked away from the Lord, went out into sin, involved in all kinds of things in the world of, you know, sin. She's the lady that when I went to knock on her door, that she would just barely open the door enough that I could see her, and her eyes were cast down, and she was condemned in her backslidden condition. I went several times, I don't know how many times, several times, and other people in the church, this is when we were pastoring in Oklahoma, several people from the church had gone by to see her, and to no avail. I'm not sure how long that transpired there and the different contacts that were made, but one New Year's Eve, she came to church. And in that service, she came to the altar and wept and cried and got back to God. Served the Lord in the church all those years, and she actually just passed away a couple of years ago. Went to heaven. The Lord restored that backslider. Her daughter is Tricia Adams that has helped with the Lloyds in Haiti for a few years. And it is an amazing thing what God can do to restore backsliders. Amen. Praise the Lord. The book of James chapter 5 in the last two verses. James chapter 5, lost my spot here, but I'll find it quickly. James chapter 5, and this is just the last two verses of this chapter. Verses 19 and 20. Brethren, if any of you do err from the truth, and one convert him, let him know that he which converteth the sinner from the error of his way shall save a soul from death, and shall hide a multitude of sins. Praise God. The book of James is a book of practical wisdom. It is a book of action. James and his theology of not just knowledge, but of action, doing. Don't be just hearers of the word, but doers of the word. And he gives many examples of this practical wisdom. When you look through and read through these few chapters here in the book of James. James is continually saying, put what you know to action. Do something about it. And don't just say, I believe that this is right, or I believe this is what the Bible says, but put it into action. Make it a practical thing. Make it a practice in your life. He goes through a number of different topics. Talks about the importance of bridling your tongue. That's pretty practical. Controlling your tongue. As a matter of fact, in chapter 3, he gives a big discourse on the tongue and what can happen whenever a tongue is not held in check, that it can do tremendous damage. He also talks about pure religion. He says one thing to say, you know, I believe this needs to be done, but he says pure religion is really taking care of the fatherless and the widows, ministering to people that are in need. Don't just have a knowledge of ministry or a knowledge of people that are in need. He's saying do something about it. And he carries on with that same theme when he talks about people that he says don't just notice people that are in need of food or in need of clothing and say, God bless you, I hope that the Lord provides you with what you need. But instead, he gives the exhortation, clothe them, feed them, put it to action, do something about it. Gives instruction about our attitude toward people we're not to give priority to people who come into the meetings and they have wealth and they are rich. And we don't say to that person, hey, you get the favored spot and they get special treatment. Did you treat everyone equally? So look, the book of James is filled with this kind of practical wisdom. And it closes out with these two verses that I read to you tonight for a text. Brethren, talking to the church, talking to believers, if any of you do err from the truth, if any of you err from the truth, and one convert him. So it's a message that he's dealing with the fact that there are going to be times when those among you stray away. And when that happens, we take practical steps to try to restore them back to God, back to the right way. If they stray away, and we know, and we discussed this morning in the service, and I really don't want to belabor the point, but I do want to make the point strong. The importance that we not only know who the backslider is and how that he got in that condition. We talked about that this morning, but tonight we want to talk about how can we restore that person? How can we get them back in the right place? And as I described this morning, there are people everywhere. There are people that you're in contact with. And I just trust that through the emphasis on this topic today, that over these next few days, you're going to be coming in contact with people, or the Lord is going to put people on your mind, and you're going to start thinking about them and praying for them, because we do have a responsibility. I believe that James is saying, take action. If you see someone that has erred away from the truth, if they have strayed away from the right way, then he says,

some of them have walked away from the Lord and they're never going to get back. They're not going to get back to God. They're not going to get back to the house of God. They're not going to get back to their place in the body of Christ because they have been trapped by the enemy, caught in the trap of Satan. You save him from spiritual death. You save him literally from being condemned to eternal separation from God in a horrible, horrible place. But not only that, when you save that person from hell, the Bible says you hide a multitude of sins. When that person comes back to the Lord and they're restored back to God, then everything that they have done is all as if they had never sinned. They're restored back to the Lord. They are forgiven of their sins. They're put back in that place. Amen. You say, yeah, what about what's lost? Sure. Many times it's true that they carry the scars of sin and there are limitations because of the types of sins and the things that they got involved in, but there's no limitation on God's mercy and God's forgiveness and God reaching to the depths of sin and bringing that person back to that place that they need to be in. You hide a multitude of sins. They are forgiven of their sins. And then you also hide all the sins that would be committed if they never did get saved. If they never do get back to God, then they're going to live a life and sin by its very nature. It's ongoing. It's growing. It's spreading in their life. And it's becoming a stronger force in their life to condemn them and to destroy them. The way of the transgressor is hard. You can see people who have lived their life, their days out in sin. You can see the hardness in their life. You can see the life that they have lived away from God. And many times it's evident even in their facial expression and even in their eyes. You can see the hardness and the scars of sin that are there. You hide all of that when you save that person from their sin. And all the effect of sin, because that sinner has an effect upon other people, on their other loved ones and family, and they all have a sphere of influence and others that are affected. And whenever that person comes back to God, then God can begin to work in their family and their relationships, and everything is changed. The whole direction of their life and their future is changed because a multitude of sins have been hidden. Praise God. Amen. So how can we do that? Let me tell you, it requires a commitment by the church and by the body of Christ. It requires a special quality, a special gift from God, a special calling from God to be able to minister to people in this condition. Go with me to the book of Galatians chapter 6. To got to get a little insight into the kind of person that can restore. Amen. Amen. Too often, and I know it's been the case over the years that we've seen people fall in sin and get involved in sin, leave the church, leave the place that they are called to be in, and we don't even know what to do. We don't know how to help them. And sometimes all we do is just condemn them and just shake our head thinking, what a shame it is that they have done what they're doing. But I believe that James is saying that we need to have a practical approach to those that are bound in their sin, that we need to try to restore them. We need to do our part in the kingdom of God to restore the backslider. Hallelujah. Brethren, verse 1 of chapter 6 of Galatians. Brethren, if a man be overtaken in a fault, ye which are spiritual, restore such a one in the spirit of meekness, considering thyself, lest thou also be tempted. Bear ye one another's burdens, and so fulfill the law of Christ. For if a man think himself to be something when he is nothing, he deceiveth himself. What is the predicament that the backslider is in? Well, this text says he's over.

0: taken. He has been trapped. He has been caught. He is trapped. He's now in the grip of sin. He's in the grip of the enemy, of his soul. You say, well, it's his own fault. Well, it doesn't really make any difference whose fault it is. If they're caught, if they're in the hands of the enemy, if their life and their future is being destroyed, if they're condemned by their sin, it doesn't really matter how they got in the predicament that they're in. We just need to understand that they're in need, and that we have a calling, a responsibility to them. According to the book of James, the practical steps that we're supposed to take is we need to try to restore them. Brethren, if a man be overtaken in a fault, if he is caught in a trap, if he's held fast by sin, it really makes no difference. It could be because he was offended. It could be because of he could be offended at people in the church. He could be offended at God. A lot of people turn away from church because they don't think God did for them what they expected him to do. A lot of reasons why that people get caught in the trap of the enemy. They stray away. They stray away from the truth. They stray away from the Lord. They stray away from the body of Christ. They begin to cool off in their fellowship with the Lord, and suddenly they're like a bird caught in a trap. They are caught. They are overtaken by their weakness and by their temptation, and they are caught in a trap, and they can't get out. They need someone to come. They need someone to involve in their life. Sometimes it requires a confrontation. And I'll talk about that here in just a minute. I'm getting ahead of myself. The scripture says here, ye that are spiritual. Now that's pretty hard to define. You know, it's hard to say, well, I guess I'm the spiritual one, so I'm the one that I need to step up. No, this is describing a person who is not following a carnal pursuit, but they are following after spiritual things. It doesn't mean that you have some special ability or calling or even qualities in your life other than that you're pursuing after the things of the Spirit. And you're growing in the things of the Spirit. Ye that are spiritual, you're the one that needs to step forward. You're the one that needs to pursue them, to go after them, to try to restore them, to try to get them turned around and get them back in the place that they need to be. Those that are spiritual, that you're seeing the things of the Spirit being produced and growing in your life, and you're experiencing the touch of God upon your life. You have a responsibility to those that are backslidden and are in need. Amen. Brethren, if a man be overtaken in a fault, ye which are spiritual, restore such an one in the spirit of meekness. Now this, obviously, meekness doesn't mean weak, but it describes strength that's under the control of the Spirit of God. Meekness there's a gentle approach. There is a loving approach. There is an approach that's selfless, that shows genuine love and genuine concern for people. And by the way, sinners and backsliders, if you've got motives that you shouldn't have, they can pretty well see right through you. So go to them in the spirit of meekness. Go to them with that kind of a spirit, understanding that you could be just where they are if it were not for the mercy and the grace of God. And to read on in the verse, restore such a one in the spirit of meekness, considering yourself, making sure that you are not going to fall into that same trap of the enemy. Consider yourself, lest thou also be tempted. And so you do have a responsibility to approach the backslider as a spiritual person, as a person who approaches them with love and kindness and gentleness to minister to them and to restore them. You approach them examining yourself. You don't just approach them without times before the Lord and in the presence of the Lord, examining yourself Asking the Lord to clear out any wrong or ill motives so that when you approach them that you are able to do the work of God, to speak for God, to minister to that person who is caught in that trap of sin. Bear you one another's burdens and so fulfill the law of Christ. You come willingly to minister to them, willing to help them in whatever way that you can, to even get under the load that they are in and help them lift that load and help them get out of the trap that they're in. There has to be someone that God uses to intervene in that life, in the life of that person. And it may require a confrontation, but that doesn't mean that you just point your finger at them unless the Lord just tells you to do it, like in the case of the prophet Nathan with David. By the way, if Nathan hadn't been willing to speak clearly and very forcefully to David, a process of time, I think about a year had gone by. And David was just going right on. He was going into the temple. He was carrying on, with his worship and his activities as the king. And no one knew what had gone on. No one knew that he was a murderer and an adulterer. But Nathan was used of the Lord to confront him and to speak to him. And when he did, he was used of God to point out the very trap that he had been caught in. And as a result, David humbled himself. David cried out to God. Psalm 51 is the psalm. It's the psalm of David that describes his desire to be restored back to God. Do not take your Holy Spirit from me. Restore unto me the joy of thy salvation. This was the cry of David to get back to God and to get back in right fellowship with the Lord. There has to be this willingness to bear their burdens. That requires selflessness. I didn't say selfishness. I said selflessness. That you turn aside from all the things that you're involved in and the things that you're trying to do, and you try to minister to people and help them in their need. And people are in need. People are in need. This week we had the privilege to go over and minister in the funeral over there for Gladys Dunnigan. That was Raleigh Heron's sister. Small funeral over in Stanford. Hadn't been there very long at the funeral home, but what her son and her granddaughter, who really was like her daughter, they came to me, were talking, tears are flowing down their face, and they said, can we talk to you privately? I said, sure. We went into a room. They begin to pour out their grief and their trouble and their sorrow. And they said, would you please pray for us? As far as I know, they don't know the Lord. They don't serve the Lord. They don't go to church. But they said, would you pray for me? So I prayed for these people who were in such need, grieving, going through this situation that they were in, asking the Lord to comfort them and asking the Lord to touch their heart and to change their heart, that they would turn to God. They're supposed to come over to church in the next couple of weeks and visit us in a service and pray for that couple that God would save them, the father and the daughter. They need the Lord so desperately. Everywhere you look, there are people that are in need. If you would just be willing to get under the burden, to carry their burden, to care about them, to invest some of your time and some of your energy in restoring people back to God. I don't think that it would be an exaggeration to say it would not just be a few. If everyone that has once attended First Pentecostal Church but has walked away and do not go to church at this time, if they all walked in the doors of this church on September the 18th, that this church could not contain those people. There would be so many people that the building couldn't contain. All of those people that have walked away from the Lord, the people that have been touched, many of them that have been saved, many of them that have been a part of the body of Christ. But now something has tripped them up. Somewhere along the line, they have been overtaken by the enemy and they're in a trap and they need someone to help them, to restore them. James says, we have that responsibility. Amen. Galatians says, ye that are spiritual, restore them. The spirit of meekness. Examine yourself. And then reach out to them and help them to get back to God. Hallelujah. Hallelujah. I just pray that God would speak to every one of us about those that are in that condition that you know and that I know. And that we begin to make this a real serious matter of prayer. And over these next few weeks, that we're actually going to take action. We're going to do something about it. We're going to give them a call. We're going to go talk to them. We're going to reach out to them. We're going to try to find out what their needs are and try to minister to them and the needs that they have in the situations of their life and restore them back to God. Hallelujah. Hallelujah. Oh, what a great privilege and what a great ministry it is to restore. And the church needs to be that kind of a place. It needs to be a place where people know if I go there, I'm not going to be rejected and I'm not going to be looked down upon. I'm going to be received and I'm going to find help and I'm going to find forgiveness and I'm going to be restored back to God and back to the people of God. Hallelujah. Glory be to God. Let's pray. Father, oh, Lord, I just pray that this would become a burden on each of our hearts. Lord, that we'd not be able to just push this aside, but Lord, that you would deal with us in the next coming days. Deal with us, Lord, about those. And then, Lord, when you bring us into contact with them and when you bring those folks to our minds, that we'll understand, Lord, that it's your mercy and your love that's reaching out to them. And no matter how hard that they are, or how wounded that they are, or whatever the trap that they have found themselves in, oh God, help us to be the instrument that helps them out of the trap, that turns them around, that restores them back to you, oh Lord. Oh God, burden our hearts for these people in their need. And restore the backslider, we pray. Hallelujah. Hallelujah. Let's stand together. Praise the Lord. Praise the Lord. Praise the Lord. Glory to God. Amen. If you have one or more of these kind of individuals on your mind tonight, you've been thinking about them, let's just take a moment right now. We're going to be doing this in the next coming services, just setting aside a time to pray for these that are overtaken, caught in a trap. Hallelujah. Let's do that right now. Let's pray for them. Let's pray for some of those that you're concerned about. Pray for them by name. And let's believe God to begin a work in their hearts of restoration. Hallelujah. Oh, Lord. Oh, Lord. God, that everyone in this church would take it to heart. Lord, we just pray today, Lord, for young people and for those who were once even bus kids here at our church. Lord, that they've had an experience with you. They have come into contact, Lord, with you and with truth. Today, Lord, they've slid away. They're far away. And Lord, they're entangled in sin. And Lord, they're getting deeper and deeper in sin and further away from you, Lord. May God help us to be that instrument that intervenes. Help us to be that voice that warns. Help us, Lord, to involve ourselves, to bring them and to restore them and turn them back to you, I pray, oh God. In Jesus' name. Oh, Lord, in Jesus' name, in Jesus' name. Hallelujah, hallelujah. Glory to God. Praise the Lord. The person that is qualified to restore either spiritual. Looking into that phrase. The meaning, not carnal, not fleshly, but spiritual. Building up the spiritual man. Amen. You're in a You're in a pursuit of spiritual things. You're in the Word. You're in prayer. You're moving into the things of the Lord. If you want to be used of God in this type of restoration ministry, be filled with the Spirit. Be a spiritual person. Hallelujah. Let the Lord equip you with the ability to minister to people in their need. Amen. Let's pray. Would you invite everybody to come here around the altars tonight? Let's call upon the Lord. Ask the Lord to help us, to equip us, to fill us.
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2: We're honored tonight.
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2: Appreciate what he and Sister Cruz have already added to our church family. And just such a blessing to us. And we're just going to open our hearts tonight to the word of the Lord and believe God that he's going to meet with us in these altars in a little bit. Amen. God bless you tonight, Brother Cruz.
4: Thank you, Brother Hurst. So good to be here tonight. I have to apologize. Last week, I was supposed to speak, but Kenneth preached Sunday, and I thought, man, he's a hard act to follow. No, I got sick. I mean, I was sick. I laid in the bed from Tuesday till Thursday. Didn't eat nothing or drink nothing. I was sick, but the Lord made me all better. Amen. So good to be here tonight. Amen. Mary Lou, she is away. She adopted a 58-year-old man. It was originally Brother Fraley's son, I think. Charlie's sick in the hospital. About a month ago, he had some colon surgery, and then he had a heart attack, and then he had another minor heart attack. Now his pacemakers keep shocking him, so they don't know what they're going to do. And she ended up somehow being his power of attorney, and so she thought she better run over there and kind of help him out a little bit. You know, y'all know Charlie. Most of y'all do, but so good to be here tonight. Wouldn't you like to see tonight a Holy Ghost given altar call? Amen. You know, it's summertime and camps is going on. What happens after camp is over? See, it's easy, Brother Hurst, to stay on fire when the fire is there. What do you do when the fire is gone? Amen. But I just want to tell you to be encouraged. Amen. In the Lord, keep on the firing line, amen. Keep the faith, don't quit, amen. I got this message, I don't know, a month or so ago. I was on my way up to Springfield to preach, and we was sitting at the corner, and I watched this. I believe he got off a bus, but to be truthful with you, I don't remember seeing the bus. But anyway, this guy got off the bus, and he was a blind man, and I thought, if he ain't careful, he's going to end up stepping out in front of a car. And it wasn't long. I don't know if I should go over there and help him, Brother Hurst, or not. I sit there and watched him. In a few minutes, he got that cane to carry and started poking it around. I don't know how in the world they can tell where they're going with that cane. But he got started back on the right track, and a thought come to me. We are filling our way to hell. How'd you get that out of that? Well, we're saved. But we got a lot of people that's turning around and going the other way. They're filling with the world. They're playing with the world. And it amazed me that how he got that cane and started feeling around and found their track where he needed to go. And I just don't know how they do it. I don't. I guess if I ever got blind, I could learn. But I just don't see how in the world he picked up a note where he was going and knew where his house was. I don't know. I guess they trained him. I don't know to count their steps or something like that. But that's how I got this message tonight. Amen. And I apologize to y'all back there. I didn't tell you where I was going to. I'm going to 2 Timothy chapter 3, beginning with verse 1. Church, our world is in sad shape. Or let me rephrase that. It's not our world, it's the people in the world. We're in sad shape, and we're losing people. We're losing good Christian people. People who used to believe the way the Bible tells you to believe no longer believe that way. And to me, church, if it was wrong 50 years ago, it's still wrong today. I don't care how you look at it. If it's contrary to the Word of God, it's wrong. And you know, just being good, if just being good was going to get us to heaven, there'd still be a lot of people in trouble. There's a lot of people being good, but they don't know about the grace of God. But what I'm trying to say is, you know, in Exodus, let me lay a foundation here. In Exodus, we know about the Ten Commandments, right? Hello? Is anybody out there? What? I mean, the first things we usually learn when we're growing up is the Ten Commandments in the Lord's Prayer. Hello? Do you realize that I better get my glasses on here. Well, you know, in Exodus 20 and 1 through 17, you can read about the Ten Commandments. But I want you to realize something. I'm sure you realized this before, but the first four were set forth for the relationship of man to God. And then the other six was set forth for man-to-man relationships. And, we got people, Brother Hurt, that can't even follow them. And this is the true Word of God. This is what God gave Moses. He actually wrote these himself. And you can read that in Exodus 30 and 18. They was written by the finger of God. Think about that for a moment. So for those that do it, to know it, to do good and do it not, what? It is sin. So that's what I'm saying. See, just being good ain't going to get it done. We can't even follow the Ten Commandments. Hang with me and we'll get out of here, all right? By the way, it's no mystery I'm preaching. I got a tie on, okay? It's funny how people pick up on that. Amen. All right, stand for a moment, if you will. 2 Timothy 3, chapter 3, 2 Timothy, beginning with verse 1. This know also that in the last days perilous times shall come. For men shall be lovers of their own selves, covetous, boasters, proud, blasphemers, disobedient to parents, unthankful, unholy, without natural affection, truce breakers, false accusers, incontinent, fierce, despisers of those that are good, traitors, heady, high-minded, lovers of pleasures more than lovers of God, having a form of godliness, but denying the power thereof, from such turn away. For of this sort are they which creep into houses and led captive silly women laden with sins, led away with divers lusts, ever learning and never able to come to the knowledge of the truth. Now as Jannes and Jambres withstood Moses, so do these also resist the truth, men of corrupt minds, reprobate concerning the faith. But they shall proceed no further, for their folly shall be manifest unto all men, as theirs also was. You may be seated. Again, I like to preach tonight with the help of God, with the help of the Holy Ghost, and I hope the Holy Ghost come by tonight and make this altar call, because we need an old-fashioned altar call. We need a church that's going to be stirred and changed. You know, I thought Brother Hurst a few Wednesdays ago, I was I felt kind of bad because you asked three people to testify, and I didn't want to get in the way, being a new rookie, being a new kid on the block, and I like to testify, and I thought, well, I'm just not going to get in the way. And it was just hard. Nobody else didn't seem like they wanted to testify, and I just sit there, and I should have testified, but I'm not one just to like to sit back. I like to move, amen. I like to talk about the grace of God. I like to talk about what God has done for me, amen, what he's done for my family, what he's done for the churches, amen. But I thought, you know, church, this is how I'm talking about. We're feeling our way to hell. We've got the opportunity to serve God, but what are we doing with that opportunity? All right, I just read 3 and 1. Perilous times. What's perilous times? Perilous could also be translated as furious or furious, or fierce or furious. Can you see that we're living in furious times? Can you see that we're living in fierce times? People don't care just to walk up and shoot you. People don't care just to drive by and shoot at your house. The devil don't care who he attacks. So we're living in perilous times. But we act like we're so unconcerned. Every day we pick up the newspaper, we look, turn the news on. But I want to look at this spiritually speaking. Brother Hurst, there's people day after day waking up, and, well, God didn't answer my prayer. I think I'll quit today. I mean, we've all been there. We've all done that. Lord, when Mary was diagnosed with cancer twice, Lord, what is going on here? But thanks be to God that we found our answer in prayer. We didn't give up. We didn't quit just because time was getting, you know, fierce times. We're living in those times. How can we not be so concerned with our salvation, with the glory of God that wants to shine through us? Perilous could be translated as fierce or furious. It is used only one other time in connection with the demonics in the country of the Gadarenes, describing them as exceeding fierce. And you can read that in Matthew 8 and 28. Listen, the world will become increasingly violent and dangerous as end approaches. You know, I was sitting there, it was this bad now. It was, you know, how it was before I was even into existence. Now that I'm in existence and my kids are in existence, what's it going to be for our grandkids? Come on, church. You know what we need to do? We need to take America back. Let me pause for a thought. Come to me today or yesterday, I forget when it was, but our politicians, if you please, are leading America into hell. Ooh. Did you say that? Yeah, I said that. Because look at what they're allowing to do, or allowing people to do. They're saying we can't praise God, but they're saying they can do this that's contrary to the Word of God. Hello? Perilous time. Now, verse 2. For men shall be lovers of their own selves. This catalog of characteristics of the dangerous last days begins with what is essentially a definition of modern humanists, lovers of their own selves. Look, we get so much pride in ourselves. Look what I've done. Look what I've done. You know, we haven't done it unless God gives us the ability to do it. Even the sinner cannot walk in the house of God without being allowed by God to do it. We ought to raise our hands and praise God and thank Him, amen, that He allowed to be alive one more day, amen. The entire list seems peculiarly descriptive of the emphasis of attributes of modern evolutionary humanism. Furthermore, these characteristics seem to be a duplication of ancient pantheistic paganism, as outlined in Romans. See, I can't get all these scriptures in here, so if you want to write them down and look at them later, in Romans 1, 29 through 31. Except that the characteristics listed here in Paul's letter to Timothy seem to be developing within a framework of the professing church rather than the pagan world. You ever heard the saying, you know, the church is getting worldly and the world is getting churchy? It's not that way. The world is getting more worldly and the church is getting worldly. Amen. I'm telling you, church, we need to get back to the biblical way of things, the biblical doctrine, and let the Holy Ghost have its way, the way that He sees fit. The only way we can take America back is on our knees in the Word of God. Amen. We're going somewhere in a minute. In other words, there will be little distinction between the secular world, and I don't like this word religious world, but that's what I put in there, religious world in the last days. You won't be able to separate them. You can see that now.
0: I remember, Brother Hurt, when I was growing up, the devil didn't used to come in the house of God. He wasn't allowed in the house of God. Can I tell you now? He's coming in and sitting right beside us. He's coming in and getting in our platforms. Amen. I tell you, church, if it's ever a time we get back to the Word of God, get back to the knowledge of God, get back to the wisdom of God, get back to reading the Word of God, it's the day and time which we're living now. You know what the world needs? We need a Holy Ghost revival to break loose. Amen. And last till Jesus comes back. Amen. Shake us up, Lord. Shake us up, Lord. We're living in the very last days, young people. What are you doing to make a difference in your schools? What are you doing to make a difference in your homes? Amen. Also in verse 2. Covetous. Covetous is idolatry. Idolatry, you know, worship of idols. The worship of money. The money god. Mammon. Luke 16:9, read it. The Greek word here, and if you know, I'm not a Greek theologian, or I'm not even a theologian as far as that goes. I can't preach unless the preacher come. Amen. I don't know these big fancy words. I just don't. Amen. But praise God, is used for covetous, means money loving. 1 Timothy 6:10 and Ephesians 5:5. Also in verse 2, it said something about being proud. I mean, you know, we need to be a little proud, but not to the point where it's excessive pride. Amen. Sure, I'm proud of my children, but I'm proud of them because that's where God put them. God blessed them. Amen. Hey, that's my kid. Why is that my kid? Because God blessed me with that kid. I'm proud of the way my kids turned out. Amen. If it wasn't for our little church over there when we was pastoring, they may not have been that good. Brother Hurst, but you, this church, this school that they used to have, had a lot to do with the way my kids are. Thank God for people who cares. Hello, church. Thank God for people who pray. Thank God for people who worship God in a true way of holiness. Amen. Proud, humanistic pride, whether of riches, intellect, physical strength, beauty. You see it all the time. Phew. Huh? You are what you are because God made you that way. That's the only reason you ought to be proud. Amen. We got, well, never mind. Huh? Listen, intellect, physical strength, beauty, position. You know, we're in the position because that's where God allows to be. You know, I'm telling you, Mr. President, you're in the position where you are because God allowed you to be there. Amen. I wish he would stop and realize that anytime God wanted him out of the way, all he has to do is speak the word. Amen. You are what you are by the grace and the power of God. Can I tell you something, church? We need to take America back. We need to take our churches back. We need to allow the Holy Ghost to move the way that it seems fit to move. Amen. Hey, thank you, Lord, for the power of the Holy Ghost. Are you with me yet? Huh? Listen. Or anything else is the sin of the devil, 1 Timothy 3:6. Eventually leading to self-worship. Look what I did. Look what I did. Look at all the money I made. Excuse me, billionaire. You didn't get that way by yourself. Huh? God had a hand in it somewhere along the line. I guarantee you that. Hello? Hello, we ain't done nothing in church unless God gives us the ability to do it. Amen? All right. Listen. Eventually leading to self-worship as well as self-love. Verse 3. Without natural affection. Without natural affection. The implication is that their affection is unnatural. In Romans 1:26-27. Evidently a great and dangerous increase of perverse sexual behavior will characterize the last days. Can you see in the paper what's going on? And you know, the last days, I mean, this was told a long time ago. Back in biblical days, if that was the last day, just think how much closer to the last days we are.
5: I don't know when the last day is going to be, but help me, Lord, to be ready. Help me, Lord, to be worthy. Help me, Lord, to praise you. Help me when I leave here, leave with the praise in my heart and joy in my soul. Amen. Verse 3, also truce breakers, translated implacable, Romans 1:31. The etymology of the word suggests people who refuse to make or honor treaties or agreements. Hey, you ever heard this? Lord, if you save me, I promise I'll serve you. Lord, if you heal me, I promise I'll serve you. Where are they at? They broke a pact with God. Huh? Made a promise. If you heal me, if you save me, or if you bless me financially, I'll serve you. Where are they at? And you heard this, Brother Hurst, you heard this. I thank the Lord for saving me. I'm going to stay saved. Where are they at? I'm telling you, church, if we ain't careful, we'll be feeling our own way into hell. It's time that we wake up and realize that our God is coming back after a bloodbought chosen few. Who's he coming back for? Those that are ready. Those names that are written down in the Lamb's Book of Life. Those without spot or wrinkle. Amen. Hello. Listen. I'm going to be down here in a few minutes. Incontinent, verse 3. The Greek for incontinent, akrates, means without strength. In context, powerless to do right. That devil will not let you do right. You're either going to do good or you're going to do evil. There's no two ways about it. Huh? Who was it? It was a Baal, wasn't it? It said, choose you this day whom you will serve. Church, we're living in the latter days. Huh? Feeling our way to hell. Verse 4, traitors. This word was used of Judas in Luke 6:16, who betrayed Christ, suggesting that the latter-day church harbors many Christ betrayers. Chapter 4, high-minded, just puffed up. Verse 4, lovers of God, one only need compare the number of pleasure seekers on the Lord's day to the number of people in church. Where are they at? Pleasure seekers. I told them the other day when I preached this same message over in somewhere over there, Lewisburg, I think it was. And I said, you know what? Some guy I know bought a boat, rode on it visitation. That was the title of the boat. He said, where you been? I've been on visitation. You know, that's probably a good idea, but the sad thing is, God sees you. God seen him. He ain't fooling nobody but himself. And see, that's the way we are. We think we're getting by, but we're not. Having the form of godliness, verse 5, but denying the power thereof, from such turn away. Denying the power. These last days, humanists will have a pseudo religion, a false religion, but will deny its power, its supernatural aspects, creation, miracles, second coming, heaven, hell. Their description would apply specifically to religious humanists, to the liberal theologians who dominate the mainline dominations, to modernists and to most New Age cultists. We got it in the platforms. Amen. God forbid that we should ever sit under a preacher that's not preaching the true word of God. Amen. It can happen to any of us, but the only way it can happen is by the grace and the power of God. Look at the saga of Jim Jones. I understand he was a great Pentecost preacher. I don't know much about him. I never did much study about it. But led all those peoples astray. If we don't know the Word of God, church, we can be led astray. I'm telling you, we're feeling our way to hell. It's like that blind man. He's about to step off the curb in front of a car. And that's how it is with our Christians. We've got what we need from above, but yet we're throwing up our hands and quitting. Young people, don't never give up. Don't never give up. Don't never give up. Keep the faith. Amen. Mama, don't go. You go anyway. Papa, don't go. You go anyway. Amen. And then what I was just talking about a few minutes ago, 2 Peter 3, 3 through 6. Now, last but not least, and I'm closing here shortly. I told you I would. Verse 6, for this sort are they which creep into houses and lead captive silly women laden with sins, led away with divers lusts. Silly women. The Greek word for silly women is the diminutive of the word for wife or woman. The concept is that a false woman, a woman who, it's a persuaded woman, but false woman, I put it that way so we understand, a woman who minimizes her feminine nature. Not only is it women, but it's men as well. Huh? What in the world? Seeking to be something she was not created by God to be. Not only women, but men as well. I want to take you back a few moments before I go on here to, I think it's Genesis 18 and 23, where Abraham is talking to God. And it's about Sodom and Gomorrah. He said, God, I'm just using my own words, okay? if we can just find 50 righteous here, will you spare this city? Brother Hurst, I wonder what it would be if God came down here and said, hey, can I find 50 in your church and I'll spare it? If he can't find 50 in his church, there's something wrong, because Brother Hurst preaches the Word of God. We'd be in trouble, amen. But anyway, he went on down, and 45. Okay, if I find 45, I'll spare it. If I find 40, I'll spare it. If I find 35, I'll spare it. If I find 30, I'll spare it. If I find 20, I'll spare it. Then he drops down to 10. Why 10? Because I believe that's how many was in Abraham's family. 10. And okay, if there's 10, I'll spare it. But finally, he warns him, get your family out of here. I'm going to destroy it. Can I tell you, I believe this. Our world is like Sodom and Gomorrah, if you please. Let me say this. I probably shouldn't, but I'm going to. We was over to a restaurant the other day. And I never quite seen it like this. Now, it makes some of you ladies jealous, because this old boy had his eyebrows waxed. I mean, he was slick. Brother Hurst, and you usually don't see two people of the same sex at a restaurant sitting on the same seat. Uh-oh. And the next thing I know, he's getting closer and closer to this dude. I thought, oh, how sickening. I thought, oh, man, I wish the manager would come by and move them out or move me out of the way or something. But I sit there, and Mary said, don't say nothing. All the time, my face, the ex-Marine coming out of me too. I didn't say a thing. Me and my sister-in-law talked. And the Bible, it says Adam and Eve, not Adam and Steve. I mean, that's what we wanted to say, and we kind of said it a little loud maybe, but anyway, it wasn't long till I looked up, and this old boy was putting a big old smooch on this other man. I thought, oh, God! I thought, oh, Lord, I see what you're talking about. We're living in the last days. Thank you, Mr. President. Thank you, Mr. Senator. Thank you, Mr. Congressman. That's what I'm saying. Our politicians are leading America to hell. We're living so close to the end of time. I remember the one politician, I forget what he was, a senator or a congressman, I don't know, but he spoke out against it, Brother Hurst. Then he found out his son was that way. That don't make it right. You can still love him, but you don't have to back that. But anyway, it was gross, man. And I believe this is the last days. Mary said, don't you say nothing when we go out. She said, you go before me. I said, no, you go on. The old flesh wanted the body slam. And I wanted to ask the manager, would he ask him to leave? But I knew he couldn't do that because it would be, you know how that goes. You know the statutes and things we got nowadays. You really get in bad shape. You really get in bad trouble. So I just left it alone. But I thought, man, if they come over and say something to me, that's it. But anyway, Mary, I walked out behind Mary Lou, and she said, don't say nothing. I said, that is so gross. I was trying to paint a picture. Hey, man, that ain't right. Brother Hurst, I mean, if that's what they want to do, why don't they keep it in their own doors, amen, behind their own doors? I don't want my grandkids seeing this sick stuff. Amen, I'll tell you, church, we're living in the last days. We're feeling our way to hell. Amen, and the only way we can change it is to find God, get on our knees, ask for revival, amen. I'm closing. Ever learning. Verse 7. Where's Trish? She can come to the piano. Oh, go ahead, Trish. It's awkward not having Mary here. This is the precise emphasis of modern intellectual educators. They say there is no absolute truth. Jesus said, I am the what? The way and the truth. Church, there is absolute truth in Jesus Christ. Amen. Huh? They also contend we must continually be searching for truth but can never really find ultimate truth and should never make such a claim. Can I tell you, He is truth and He is life. You want to live in a sin-sick world? I mean, we can't change the world, Brother Hurst, but that don't mean we have to do it. We can be a difference. We can be a difference. Just living holy, being holy, amen, we can make a difference. Young people, choose you this day whom you will serve. We're living, church, in the very last days. And not only young people, but it's up to us older folks to teach these younger folks. What have we done lately to teach them? What have we done lately to teach them? I told him, I says, if Kenneth was that way, if Rachel was that way, I'd love him, but I wouldn't back it. I believe, Brother Hurst, right now, the way the world is, we're no better off than Sodom and Gomorrah was. Church, we're feeling our way to hell. And you're the only one that can change that by the grace and the power of God. Let's all stand.

I wish that we could walk in the Spirit 24 hours a day, but we can't. There are going to be trials. There's going to be battles. There are going to be temptations come our way. And only you can say no. Only you can say, God, I want more of you and less of the world. What about it tonight? What about it tonight? Anybody want to make a difference? Anybody want to make a difference? Anybody want revival in their heart? Lord, I want revival. Let it start with me. Let it start with me. Let it start with me. Amen. I think what we need to do, we need to get our feelings stick out. Huh? Lord, am I going the right way? Wait a minute. Wait a minute. There's danger. There's danger. I sense there's danger. Huh? Spiritually speaking, get our spiritual sticks out. Huh? Huh? From the least to the oldest. Anybody want to come? Anybody want to grow closer to God? Anyone want revival in their heart? Anybody want to make a difference in this world? Hallelujah. Come on, come on. We can make a difference, church. We can make a difference. We can make a difference through the Holy Ghost. Lord, let the Holy Ghost reign in His building tonight. Lord, let the Holy Ghost come by and saturate each and every individual. Lord, move in this building tonight. God, give us a closer relationship. Give us a closer walk. Give us a closer walk tonight, Lord.

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2: Hallelujah. Would you turn to Mark chapter 1 this morning? I want to encourage you to be back in the house of the Lord tonight. Come early. Be in the prayer room. Let's believe God to move again this evening. We've been having tremendous spontaneous moves of the Spirit on Sunday night. We are 2 weeks out from revival. The Martin family will begin in revival services with us 2 weeks from right now. And let's just continue to pray that God will move mightily in those services. We'll be saying more about them. Mark chapter 1. Last Sunday we began a new series for Sunday morning, The Jesus Response. And the question is, how did Jesus respond to human need? Now, I'm going to need your help this morning. Let me tell you, I'm laboring under two handicaps this morning. Number one, I had a dream this week. And I was preaching, and I looked down at my Bible, and I looked up, and everybody was gone except my wife. And she was sitting over there, and I said, honey, everybody left. And she looked at me and she said, yes, they just couldn't take it any longer. Hallelujah. Isn't that encouraging? Oh, it was one of those vivid nightmares, you know. And then secondly, I think it's Daniel. I don't see him here. Where's Daniel? Are you still here? Came in this morning with his cell phone. He said, I set my phone on 12 o'clock to go off at 12 o'clock. He said, you will be through preaching by then, won't you? So you'll have to help me, seeing it's about 15 till. I shouldn't have told you that. You're nervous about lunch already. Would you stand for the reading of God's word? Mark chapter 1, verse 29. I'm afraid to pray over the message now. You might try to fulfill the dream. I don't know. Mark chapter 1, verse 29. And forthwith, when they were come out of the synagogue, they entered into the house of Simon and Andrew with James and John. But Simon's wife's mother lay sick of a fever. And anon they tell him of her. And he came and took her by the hand and lifted her up. And immediately,

How many have that happen to you when you couldn't get up? He lifted you up. Amen. Let's just thank Him. Could we thank Him? Hallelujah. Thank you, Lord. Lord, we praise You. Lord, we worship You. Lord, we honor You. Continue to move in this service, Lord, and show Your great power. Make a difference in somebody's life. Hallelujah. Hallelujah. Amen. You can be seated. I guess there was a commercial years ago that had that as the theme, and I heard someone last week joking about it good-naturedly. I've fallen and I can't get up. But I'm telling you, when that really happens, it's not really a laughing matter. And I was caused to think, and some of you remember Brother Spurlock, you know, up in his 90s, living by himself, he fell in his house. If I remember correctly, it was 2 days before anybody found him. He could not get up, and the postman happened to hear him yelling. I thought, what an awful thing that is to have fallen, and you can't get yourself up. Doesn't seem like there's any way out of that predicament and that situation. And you know I'm speaking in analogy. I'm talking about in life. People have fallen. Amen. People have tripped. And, you know, some have fallen and they can't get up on their own. They have fallen because they were sick. And some have been injured. And yet there's that other category that some have fallen and they can't get up because they purposely chose a path. And now they're lying in a pit on the path that they chose. Amen. We hear in this story, we have a lady sick in bed. And you've heard this expression. I have too. We might have used it. But we hear the expression, they made their bed, let them lie in it. How many's heard that expression? Maybe you. They made their bed, let them lie in it. They chose that path of sin. That's why they can't get up. They made their bed, let them lie in it. But I want to preach this morning, thank God, that's not the Jesus response. I said, that's not the Jesus response. They made their bed, let them lie in it. They've fallen in a pit on the path. No, His response is, if they'll only let Me, I will reach down, get them by the hand, and lift them up. Oh, how many remembers the day when He reached down into the pit and lifted you out and set your feet on the solid rock? I'm so glad the Jesus response is He will lift the one who cannot lift themselves. Hallelujah. Let's look at our story. We've been doing it this way. First of all, I want you to know the human need. Amen. We read in verse 29, they were coming from the synagogue. We remember the miracle that took place there. They were entering into Simon's house. They got there, verse 30, and they discovered that Simon's wife's mother, his mother-in-law, lay sick of a fever. And immediately they tell him of her. And so here's the human need. Peter's mother-in-law is laid up in bed with a I'm having trouble. Maybe you're getting ready to leave. And a debilitating, I can't even say the word. Someone say it for me. Yeah, you heard that. I just had a mind hiccup. In other words, her sickness caused her not to function. How's that? Amen. She was lying there and she couldn't function as she ought to function. You read over in the account in Luke. And how many remembers that Luke is the physician? And the physician said, Brother Richie, that this was a great fever. Not just a fever, but a great fever. You see, the Greeks classified fevers as great fever or small fever. Today we talk about high fever or low fever. Well, Simon's mother-in-law had a great fever. In other words, this is a big problem. Amen. The word fever literally comes from the word fire. She was burning up. At that time, fever was seen as a disease, but we now know that fever is not the disease. Fever is the indication of the disease. Amen. And but they felt that this was a disease in itself. Amen. I don't want to stretch this too far, but I begin to think about fever. How many's ever had a fever that was so high you became delirious? You couldn't think straight. You've been there? I have, and I remember those times it causes delirium. Amen. When the fever's going on, it means there's an infection being battled in the body. It means there's a sickness there. And when it's high enough, you can't think straight, even for yourself. I want to

tell you, there's some folks laid up this morning and they have a fever. Amen. There's something called sin or trouble or problem at work in their soul and mind. And because the trouble and sin is at work, the fever has set in. They can't think straight. Amen. They can't have a logical way of looking at things. That's why they keep lying there. Amen. They can't get out of it. They can't think their way out of it. We could talk about a lot of different kinds of fever. I believe there's a fever of fear. How many knows that? There's a fever of fear. There is a fever of worry. There is a fever of unrepentant sin. There is a fever of lust. There is a fever of discouragement. There is a fever of depression, a fever of failure. But the point is, whatever it was, it got her down. She was down and could not get up. I want to tell you, there's lots of things. Whoever you are, wherever you live, there's a lot of things that can get you down where you can't get up. You've fallen into the temptation of sin. You've got some huge problem that's totally sucked the life out of you. You have no spiritual strength. You are fatigued mentally and emotionally. I'm telling you, there are things that can get you down. It wasn't just a human need in her day or for Simon's mother-in-law. We have even in this place. I know you're sitting on a pew this morning, but if the truth is known, you're laid up with a fever. You're laid up with something that's holding you down. But I'm glad I can preach. Even Jesus will lift the one who is down and cannot get up on their own. That's the human need. Now, we've been examining this. What is the usual and probable response? Look at verse 29. They came from the synagogue and they were headed home to Simon's house to eat. This is a very bad thing to discuss about now. But I'm telling you, when you've been in church all morning and it comes time to leave, you're starving. You're anticipating a meal on the table. Go ahead, just let your mind wander for a minute. That's the way they were, Brother Bill. They were coming from the synagogue, headed to Simon's house, a meal on the table. I don't know how these teenagers are, but I can remember in that growth spurt at 14 and 15 years old, I literally thought I would starve to death before the pastor got through preaching. I literally did. There's a lot that can testify that doesn't happen, but I thought I was going to do it. And then you got home and it didn't take long, but I thought I'd starve to death before mom got it on the table. I mean, they're hungry. I want you to get their frame of mind. And so what would their response be coming from the synagogue, expecting to go to Simon's house and Simon's mother-in-law have the meal? I don't even want to try to figure out why she wouldn't have been there and been home, but you know, something about their customs or whatever, their schedule. I don't know about all that. So let's just leave that there. But they go to the house expecting to smell the dinner on the table when they walk up the walk to Peter's house. And they get in there, and there's no smells, there's no meal on the table, and somebody says, she's sick. What would their response be? It'd been something like this. What? No dinner? I mean, the lady's sick. But the initial response had to be, you mean we don't have anything to eat? Or it might have been, somebody's going to have to go to Lee's and get a bucket of chicken. I mean, immediately thinking in every other avenue other than the woman is saying. Now, you know, me, what would I've been thinking this way on these things. What would have my response been? You know, me being a compassionate pastor, I would have thought this way. Is she really sick or was she just looking for an excuse not to come to church? I'm just being honest. That would have been my response. Because, you know, I do get things like that. Pastor, I had ingrown toenails 6 months ago, and I just thought I needed to stay home and make sure it didn't get reinfected. I better move on, right? They just can't take it anymore. Hallelujah. I know how some family members would respond. Is she really sick? I've heard of that. Husband be dying in bed with the fever, and the wife say, oh, you're not really sick. Come on, cowboy up, get out of bed.
You know, some family members won't let their family be sick. Others would have said, I better revisit that. You know, that's true. That really is. Some act as when their spouse gets sick as if they committed a crime against them. I mean, their spouse is one sick and that they're offended that their spouse got sick. You're inconveniencing me. You're causing problem to our schedule. Amen. Well, I better move on. Boy, we're getting bogged down here. Jesus, you're going to have to lift me. I'm down. I can't get up here. Amen. One of the little kids might have said, hey, we won't be going to church tonight. Grandma's sick. When grandma's sick, the whole family stays home. Yay. I'm really better move on. Somebody come take this shovel. Others would say, she's sick. Oh, no. I hope I don't get it. Where's the Lysol? Where's the Germ-X? I'm talking about likely responses. Amen. Likely responses. Others would have waxed spiritual and said, well, she must have done something wrong to get sick like that. Others would have wanted to teach a little bit. I'll tell you why she got sick. Yeah. Others would have responded, call the doctor. Before pray or anything, call the doctor. Others would respond, I'm going to get into trouble again. Others responded, I know an herb. If you'll eat a bushel of this herb a day, you'll get better in 6 weeks at least. All these possible responses to her fever. You know, I want to make another side note since I'm already in trouble. When you're in trouble, it gets worse. You start mentioning mother-in-laws. But did you know that we're talking about a mother-in-law? What was Peter's response to his mother-in-law being sick? Was it, oh, great. We'll have her out of the way for a while. Won't have to listen to her today. She'll be back better. You know, the thing is, in our conventional humor, we attack the mother-in-law as a nuisance. But I did want to say this. How many mother-in-laws we have here? You're afraid to lift your hand. I'm going to say something nice. Go ahead, mother. In the Bible, whenever we have any description of a mother-in-law, it's always in positive light. Okay? And here is his mother-in-law that is sick. So those are possible responses. But now let's talk about the Jesus response. How did Jesus respond? Look at verse 30. They tell Jesus of her. Verse 31. And he came and took her by the hand and lifted her up, and immediately the fever left her. Mark says they told Jesus that Peter's mother-in-law was sick. Luke says they besought him to do something about her sickness. And I think it was both. They said, Jesus, she's sick. But they went on to say, Lord, is there anything you can do? In other words, their immediate response wasn't any of the things I suggested. Their immediate response was, let's tell Jesus and ask him to help her. You know, we got family and loved ones in trouble. That ought to be our first response. Let's tell Jesus and ask him to help her, help that person. Amen. In other words, this is showing us what our response should be. We should notice that somebody has a problem, and then we ought to begin to pray that Jesus would help them. But Jesus' response is this. When he was told she was sick, he must have asked them to take him to her. He's in there. I know their houses would have been different than ours. He's in the living room. They come to him and say, Peter's mother-in-law's sick. Can't you do anything about it? It's not said in the story, but his response had to be, yes, I will. Show me where she's at. Oh, take me to her. Even you say, we can't do that when people's in trouble. Oh, yes, we can. When we pray for those that are down and can't get up, we are taking Jesus to them through our prayers. Amen. Jesus said, take me to her. Amen. He acted on their request to do something for her. We can be sure that Jesus did not heal the mother-in-law just so he and Peter and the rest could have a meal. He healed her because he cared about her. He cared
cared that she was sick. He cared that she was suffering. He cared that she had fever. That's his response to her. Aren't you glad Jesus didn't have this response? Told that she was sick, sitting up in the living room. Jesus said, well, tell her to come here. He didn't have that response. He went to her. Oh, hallelujah. I'm telling you, thank God when folks are in trouble. Jesus' only response isn't, well, tell them to come to church. Tell them to come here. Tell them to find me. No, Jesus, he goes to where the needy are. How many remember the day when you were not coming to him, but he came to you? Hallelujah. He walked in that bedroom. He came to her. Hallelujah. Oh, I like this. Luke and his account said that Jesus stood over her. Jesus stood over her. Even I'm going to talk about what that means. But it means, first of all, to me that Jesus was not afraid of getting close to her. Hallelujah. We find out someone has a cold, and maybe rightfully so. Man, we'll stay as far away from them as we can. Hallelujah. But Jesus walked right up to the bed and stood over her. He's unafraid of her condition. He's unafraid of her desire. He's undaunted by her problem. Oh, I'm glad we serve a Lord like that. And I'll tell you why he's unafraid of it. He's not going to get sick from her. Amen. Her disease isn't going to get on him. He's the Master and the Son of God. He's unafraid of your problem. He's unafraid of your trouble. He's unafraid of your disease. Why? Because it's not going to affect him, but he will affect you. Hallelujah. He came and he bent over her. Amen. I begin to think, since Luke was the only one that mentioned this, Sister Dale, could it not be that Luke recognized what was going on? Here is Luke as a doctor. How many times have the physician Luke been over a patient to examine them? And in Luke's eyes, it looked like Jesus walked up to the bed and was examining that lady, looking over her to see what the problem truly was. Oh, hallelujah. Aren't you glad we have a great physician? You may not even know what's wrong with you yourself, but I'm telling you, there's a Savior. You felt him do it in services. He came and he stood over you, and the great physician, he examined you and said, I'll tell you what's wrong, and I'll also tell you what I'm going to do about it. Hallelujah. Oh, I said hallelujah. Maybe it's a little more involved. Maybe she was trying to say something and he stood over her so he could hear what she was saying. I've done that many times. I'm not good at that. I can't understand what people say in a weakened state. Oh, but I've been there when we've done it at the sick bed. You stand over them so you can hear what they were saying. If that's the truth, as Jesus knelt over her, no doubt he heard her whisper through her fever, Jesus, help me. Oh, hallelujah. I'm not just preaching theory. I'm not just preaching analogy. I believe the great physician is in the house. And if you've got a need, if you would let him, he'd come to you and he would stand over you and examine you and listen to you. Amen. Fully aware of what your need is. That's the Jesus response. Amen. What did Jesus do after he knelt over her? Luke says Jesus rebuked the fever. Matthew says that Jesus touched her hand. And Mark says that Jesus took her by the hand and lifted her up. Well, which did he do? Did he speak to her, just touch her hand, or take her by the hand and lift her up? Amen. Three different accounts. I'll tell you, he did all three. He stood over her. He laid his hand in compassion, making a point of contact. He laid his hand on her. And as he laid his hand on her, he rebuked the fever and said, fever, you leave this lady. Go on, fever, get out of here. All the delirium, all the pain, all the suffering, fever, you leave. Laying his hand upon hers. And then after he rebuked the fever, he just curled his hand around hers and began to lift her up. Oh, hallelujah. I said hallelujah. How many believes he'll do that?
I'll tell you about your need. Here's the Jesus response. He cares enough about you. He'll put his hand on you in compassion and love. He cares enough for you. And because he has the power to do it, if you'll let him, he'll rebuke your problem. He'll rebuke your chain. He'll rebuke your sickness. And then if you'll let him, he showed compassion. He'll now take you by the hand. And when you can't get up on your own, he'll lift you up. Oh, I said he'll. Oh, when he reached down his hand for me, I was lost and undone without God or his son. But he reached way down for me. Oh, hallelujah. Can we worship him a minute? Oh, hallelujah. That's the Jesus response. I want you to notice that we're back to his word. I'm not going to re-preach it, but last week we learned he was in the synagogue speaking with authority, and the people recognized it, and he cast the devils out by his word. He told them to be quiet and come out. But now we're back to the word of Jesus, because Luke says with his word he rebuked the fever. I want you to know Jesus can speak the word. We're hardly into the gospel, but he spoke the word and the demons came out. He spoke the word and the fever left. Later we'll read he spoke the word and the winds and the waves were stilled. Oh, hallelujah. How many knows there's power in the word of Christ? Oh, let him speak to you this morning. Let him speak to your problem. I'm not into that new thing, that neo-gospel, but I see this. There is power in the word of Christ. Amen. We talk about our problems. We let other people talk about our problems, but it's time we let Jesus speak to our problem. How many believes he has the authority to make the fever go? How many likes the Jesus response? He went to her, bent over her, touched her, rebuked her problem, and lifted her up. He can do that for you this morning. Let's look briefly as we end at the results of Jesus' response. He came and took her by the hand and lifted her up, and immediately the fever left her and she ministered unto them. Oh, hallelujah. Is it too late to get excited? Are we too far past 12 to get excited? I got a question for you. He rebuked the fever, Brother Begley, and it says the fever left her. Where did it go? Fever left her. Where did it go? You got to go to the Matthew's account to find out where it went. I want you to think of that. It says in Matthew 8 of this happening, it said later that people came and they pressed in around, and Jesus commanded the demons and the disease to leave them, just like he had Simon's mother-in-law. Where did the disease go? Where did it go? Brother Keith, Matthew tells us. He said Jesus healed them that it might be fulfilled, which was spoken by Isaiah the prophet, saying, himself took our infirmities and bare ours. Where did the fever go? It went upon Christ, and he bore it to the cross. He was quoting Isaiah. Surely he hath borne our griefs and carried our sorrows. Yet we did esteem him stricken, smitten of God, and afflicted. But he was wounded for our transgressions. He was bruised for our iniquities. The chastisement of our peace was upon. And with his stripes we are. Where did the fever go? He took it upon himself. Bore it to the cross that we might have victory. I want every need you have, every problem you have. Amen. He took it upon himself and bore it to the cross that you might be healed and made whole and have. Oh, hallelujah. Did we get a grip on that? I said he took the fever. He took your need. He took your. Oh, let's praise him one more time. Hallelujah. Jesus bore it. Jesus took it. What was the result? Jesus said, come up out of that bed. She got up. I want you to notice something. When Jesus started pulling on her hand, Brother David, she didn't pull her hand away and lie back down. She let Jesus lift her.
I have seen that happen. Will you listen to me about three more minutes? I've seen that happen. Brother Heath, I've seen God really reach down to help folks. And he got them by the hand. He was going to help them, Brother Cruz. And he started to lift them up out of the mess they was in. I've watched it happen in the service. And they've pulled their hand out of his and laid back down. I want to give some instruction this morning. When Jesus heals you of the fever and takes you by the hand, get out of bed. Don't you lie back down in that mess. I said, don't lie back down in that mess. When he's rebuked your fever and taken you by the hand, come on up out of the bed. Live the new life that he has for you. Oh, hallelujah. Music, would you come? Oh, what was the result? Jesus didn't heal her so they could have lunch. But did you know what happened? She's so completely healed. She's not even weak. How many knows after you've had a fever, you're weak? She's so completely healed, Sister Heath, that she gets up, the Bible says, and serves him. Let me translate that into Greek. She cooked dinner for him. Hallelujah. Oh, no weakness of the fever. Glory to God. Anyone here happy about the Jesus response? Look at the results. Hallelujah. She got up and started serving the Lord that healed her. I want to tell you something. If you've really been touched by the Master, if you've really allowed him to lift you up out of sin and problem and trouble, if you've really let him rebuke your knee, there'll be a sign of it. There'll be a proof of it. You immediately will begin to serve him. Oh, hallelujah. Some folks say, well, I got saved, I got delivered, and they sit down and never do a thing. They won't worship, they won't come to church, they won't pray. Amen. They never really let God touch them, and if they did, they lay back down in that bed. But I'm telling you, if you've really been touched, you've really let him got a hold of you and lift you up, you'll begin serving him, and not out of duty and not out of a burden. You will serve him with a gratefulness and a love. And oh, how many feels like serving the Lord who's able to lift us when we cannot lift ourselves? I just want to read this, the further results. The news got out what Jesus did in Simon's house. And at even, when the sun did set, they brought unto him all that were diseased and them that were possessed with devils. And all the city was gathered together at the door. And he healed many that were sick of divers diseases. And cast out many devils. And he suffered not the devils to speak, because they knew him. I'm going to tell you, there's a chain reaction to this thing. Brother Mark, when the word got out, I said, when the word got out that Jesus took Peter's mother-in-law by the hand and lifted her up out of bed. And when the word got out, there was a whole bunch of folks that said, if he can do it for her, it could be he'll do it for me. And I'm down and I can't get up. Or my loved one's down and they can't get up. But if I'll get them to Jesus, surely he'll come out of that house and he'll do it for my loved one and for me. Did you know he did that? At some point he came out of Simon's house. They were gathered together at the door. But Jesus walked out of the door of Peter's house. And what he did for Peter's mother-in-law, Simon's mother-in-law, he began to do all around him to the needs pressed up. Oh, hallelujah. How many knows it is no secret what God will do, what he's done for others. Oh, hallelujah. Oh, hallelujah. Let's get a grip on this. We've seen it happen lately. I said, we've seen it, but God wants to do it again and again. People that are down and can't get up, he wants to get them by the hand and lift them up. I've got one more question and a little story I want to tell you, and I'm done. Amen. Now we are Christ's body. Now we are Christ's hand, the church. Could it be that Jesus wants us to take somebody by the hand and lift them up as his proxy? Could it be his example, his response should be our response to people in need? Do you know somebody that's down and can't get up? Could it be that Jesus is speaking to us to be his hand extended and to get a hold of him and lift him up? I read a story yesterday about a newspaper reporter, and they were doing a special on NPR. He confessed that so often as a photographer, those photojournalists, they become observers of humans and problems, and yet they don't do anything about the problems that they see.
And as he was telling the reporter a story, they were putting these pictures that he had taken to verify his story up. He said he had been sent to cover one of the major storms that hit America. So he's at the beach and he was photographing. And he noticed a woman standing up on the shoreline. She was up on a sandbank and she had a can of beer. And she was, so he started taking her picture as the storm was coming in. He said, I was only 50 feet from her and a huge wave came in and hit the bank she was standing on and knocked the sand completely away and gone, and she fell over in the water, and the wave went out, and there she's lying there, either in shock or in a stupor from her drinking, lying there out in shallow water. He said, I just kept taking pictures of it all, the wave coming in, her lying there. He said, a lifeguard noticed her and began to run towards her, and somebody else came from the side, and he takes pictures of them. And he said, I'm standing here thinking, I'm the closest to her. I could get her by the hand and pull her out of there. But he said, I just kept taking pictures, I saw them run. The one standing by was faster than the lifeguard, and he got right down there real close to her. And he said, he had the picture. They're showing it in the report. He said, I saw that man reach out his hand, and I saw her reach up with her hand to get a hold of it. But he said, all of a sudden the man froze and looked up and jumped backwards and started running. And he had the pictures to prove it. There was a 20-foot wave. That's why the man drew back into her. A 20-foot wave that came up, swallowed that woman up. He said, I just kept taking pictures. And he said, when the wave went out, I kept taking pictures, but the woman was gone. The shore was empty. He was disturbed by what he had done, and he made several statements. He said, I could have reached out and pulled her to safety, but he said, I could have made a difference, but I chose simply to observe. He said, it's easier to take fun pictures now because they're less a burden to live with. But notice what he said. I could have made a difference, but instead I chose just to observe and take pictures. Could it be that the Jesus response of taking someone by the hand, could it not be he wants us to take somebody by the hand this week? No names are mentioned, of course, but how many know somebody that's down and seemingly on their own, they can't get up? Let me see your hands. You know somebody that's down and can't get up. Could it be God wants to use your hand for Christ's hand to get a hold of him and lift him up? Would you stand across the building? Hallelujah. Let's lift our hands one more time and praise a compassionate Savior. I want you to know he can speak directly to your need and your problem and your trouble. He can do it. He can do it. Hallelujah. He can do it. Hallelujah. Hallelujah. You're here this morning. You'd say, that's me. For whatever reason, I'm down and I can't seem to get up on my own. I need Jesus. Would you come right now to these steps we use as an altar and say, that's me. I'm down and can't seem to get up. Are there others you'd like to come? Whatever your need. Amen. There's a whole plethora of things that it could be. But you have a need and say, I'm down and I can't get up. Are there others you'd like to come this morning? Say, that's me. I need help. I need help getting up. I can't get up on my own. Here's another. Are there others you'd like to be real honest? Won't you be honest this morning? We're not labeling anything. Only you and God know your need. Amen. Would you come and say, I'm not even going to begin to list the different things it could be, but you feel like you're in that place. I'm down and I can't get up. I'm not even thinking straight. Amen. Are you here? You'd like to join these that have come. Hallelujah. Any others? All right. While we're waiting for that, and I'm not saying literally, you come down and take them by the hand and jerk them up off their knees. But I'm saying to pray with them, to help them. Amen. How many would begin to respond, have the Jesus response and say, here's some that have indicated they have a need and they need help. How many would be Jesus' hand right now and come and begin to pray for these? Would you do that? You begin to move out right now and come and pray for these that have come. Say, I'll be that hand. I'll do the lifting. Amen. Begin to pray with them. Do as the disciples did and say, Jesus, help these.
Jesus, help these. Are there others like to come? Amen. Amen. That offer stays open, but everyone that would, amen, whether you need the touch of Jesus or you'd like to be helpful in raising somebody else up, would you come and fill these altars this morning? Would you do that? Hallelujah. Oh, hallelujah. Let's beseech God for these that have come. Amen. We don't just observe and take pictures. We take them by the hand. Amen. We pray in the name of Jesus. Oh, come on. Could you fill the altars? Lord, so thankful for your response. Lord, I remember the day that I was down and you took me by the hand and you lifted me up. Hallelujah. Pray for these folks. Hallelujah. Hallelujah. Hallelujah. Hallelujah. Hallelujah. Hallelujah. That's it, church. Let's seek the Lord together. Oh, blessed be the name of the Lord. Blessed be the name of the Lord. Blessed be the name of the Lord. That's it, church. Let's pray.

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1: All the hard work that went into the glow in the dark, around 400 were reached through that ministry. That's both of the nights together, and we appreciate all that effort, tremendous presentation of the gospel. And if you turn with me to Romans 11 in our series on Sunday morning from the book of Romans, salvation in Romans. Amen. Praise the Lord. We're going to be looking at Romans 11 today. I'm going to read just one verse here in a moment for a text, a target. We're going to pray over that, and then during the sermon we'll be looking at the rest of this chapter. I'm going to try to take care of this chapter today. I'm always mindful of years ago when I was doing on Wednesday night a series on the life of David, and we've been in it several weeks, and the youth pastor at the time testified. He said, I feel like we're living the life of David with him hour by hour. So I always keep that in mind. I don't want to get bogged down in this. There's just some tremendous things in Romans and things that are difficult, and you just can't treat them on a surface level. And we're praying that God would take his word. How many really truly believes that every part of God's word is intended to be helpful and beneficial to us? Every part. We have our favorite verses and portions of scripture, and but we get benefit from this. And Romans is an exciting book, and God wants to speak to us again this morning. Let's stand as our custom. We'll read one verse, and then we will pray and ask the Lord to be with us and the preaching today. Romans 11 and verse 5. Even so then, at this present time also, there is a remnant. Thank you. There is a remnant according to the election of grace. In particular, I want you to notice the phrase there, the main part of the sentence. There is a remnant. There is a remnant. I want to preach this morning on a part of the part. A part of the part. You know, if only a part of those who claim to be the people of God are in fact truly the people of God, I think our desire ought to be a part of the part that is really the people of God. Amen. Think remnant. You can think a piece of that's been cut out of an old garment or left over from making a garment that's put into a quilt. Kind of keep that in mind, a remnant. But I want to be a part of the part. Let's pray together. Heavenly Father, anoint us to speak the word that you have anointed to be written down. Lord, I pray that you would remove every distraction. Shut up my mind and heart to the truth. Nothing, Lord, but your truth. And Lord, may ears be receptive to hear. And as we continue in this service, may there be a growing sense of your presence. God, we confess unashamedly that we need you, and we need your presence, and we need to hear your voice, and we need to feel your touch. Lord, I don't know the plethora of needs that are here, but I pray you would begin to meet those needs even through the preaching of the word. In Christ's name we pray, and everybody shouted amen. Amen. Amen. God bless you. You can be seated. I'm going to begin with some remarks, and I beg your indulgence to hear me out before you jump to any conclusions. And I want to say this carefully, but not long back, our president announced in Europe that the United States is not a Christian nation. Many were rightly infuriated by that, but I would like to say this morning, the more I think about that, though I disagree with what our president intended by that statement, the more I think about it, I'm not so sure he isn't correct to say that the United States is not a Christian nation. Now, if you're talking about our nation being a Christian nation in the fact that the very fabric of the Declaration of Independence, the very fabric of the Constitution comes right from the biblical Christian Judeo principles, then yes, we are a Christian nation. If you're talking about the fact that our founders, as they sat there and thought about the founding of our nation, the fact that they had a Christian worldview, then yes, the United States is a Christian nation. If you consider the fact that our founders thought themselves, they intended to found a Christian nation, yes, our nation is a Christian nation. But if what is meant that the United States is a Christian nation, if what is meant that our nation is comprised of a majority of actual practicing, truly born again Christians who are genuinely the people of God, I'm not so sure that our nation is a Christian nation. I know the statistics say that between 70 and 80% of Americans claim to be Christians. But my point is, if all of those Americans were truly Christians, we would not have the crime that we have. We would not have the abortion that we have. We would not have the hate that we have. We would not have the racism that we have. We would not have the deadbeats that we have. We would not have the immorality, the fornication, and the adultery. I'm not trying to be dismal or negative, but I'm here to preach this morning that everything that calls itself Christian isn't truly genuine Christian. In fact, if I read the Bible, the scripture correctly, I am to understand that only a part of those who claim to be the people of God are genuinely the people of God. Only a part of them. I didn't say that to be dismal. I said that to say this: if only a part are truly the people of God, I intend on being a part of the part. Hallelujah. I'm not here to be arrogant. You'll hear that in the message. But I'm here to raise the alarm that so many are deceived in thinking that anybody that claims a name that visits a church is a part of the people of God. I say that's not true. Even God's people are but a remnant, but a part of those that profess it. But by the grace of God, we can be a part of that part. Hallelujah. That's my prayer. Hallelujah. Today there prevails an attitude that once the people of God, always the people of God. Once blessed, always blessed. Once in His favor, always in His favor. Once a part of the church, always a part of the church. Amen. But I believe Scripture says, amen, it's just going to be a segment, a fragment, a remnant, a part of those that profess that are genuinely the people of God. And so I preach, let's be a part of the part. Let's determine we're going to be a part of that part, which is in fact the bride of Jesus Christ at His coming. In the scriptures, we'll look at them. I'll be reading rapidly at different portions. But Paul, first of all, talks about the remnant. Verse 1. I say then, hath God cast away His people Israel? God forbid. For I also am an Israelite of the seed of Abraham and of the tribe of Benjamin. Verse 2. God hath not cast away His people Israel, which He foreknew. Know ye not? Watch ye not? What the scripture saith of Elijah, how he maketh intercession to God against Israel, saying, what did he say? He said, Lord, they have killed thy prophets and dig down thine altars, and I am left alone, and they that seek my life, that's all that's left. But what saith the answer of God unto him? I have reserved to myself 7,000 who have not bowed the knee to the image of Baal. Israel as a whole, still claiming to be the people of God, had went into Baal and Ashtaroth worship, worshiping false gods. Elijah called him up to the mountaintop, and that great conquest we can't get into, he proved once and for all that Baal

was proven to be God. All of Israel claimed to be the people of God, but the majority followed Baal. Even coming down from that mountain, Elijah was depressed when he heard that his life had a bounty on it, that old Jezebel was seeking to take his life. He became discouraged and depressed, and he began to have a pity party. And he said, God, they claim to be your people, but they worship Baal. God, I'm the only one left. God said, wait a minute. You may be a part of the part, but I want you to know I've got 7,000 that have never bowed their knee. They've never surrendered their hearts to false gods. They serve me wholly and completely. Big nation of Israel, but only 7,000 served him. I'm telling you, it's the same today. I trust the numbers bigger than 7,000. But when you look around and you get discouraged of those that claim to be the people of God, but they don't live it, they don't walk it, they don't talk it, they don't have it. Amen. Before you get too discouraged, you remember this. God's going to have a remnant. He's going to have a number. And I intend by the grace of God to be a part of it. I want you to hear me carefully. I don't know what to do with this nation Israel thing. I know traditionally how we feel. But I want to say this morning, we can discuss it in another context, but I feel that too often have blindly supported the nation of Israel and whatever she has done. We've given her a blanket approval of whatever she desires to do. I know the scriptures pray for Jerusalem. He that blesses my people shall be blessed. We've given her a blanket approval. How many knows that most of the Israelites today, those that live in Israel, do not claim, do not serve our God? How many knows that? A lesser known fact is this, that Israel's policies have decimated through persecution, taking of homes. Israel's policy has decimated the Christian population of Israel. We support Israel as the political, geopolitical nation, and much of our support has resulted in the decimation of the Christian communities in Israel. The policies went directly against our fellow Christians in Israel. You can help me sort through all that. I do know God still has a plan for Israel. The reason I mention those things, we cannot just assume that all of Israel is true Israel. We want to take the geopolitical boundaries and say that's what God blesses. But the story is, throughout the book, the whole thing was never God's people, the true people. It was those that followed Him and served Him. It's a difficult thing, but you read through Scripture, and even in the end, all of Israel, amen, is going to about wound up, depends on how you look at it, at the number of 144,000 who truly are the people of God. Paul has said that in these verses I read, the whole Israel was no longer the people of God. They had rejected Christ, and only those that accepted Christ by grace and faith were the true people of God. And now Paul said, thankfully, we should be thankful, God has accepted even old Gentiles as His people. His people are no longer those born with the right blood within the right boundaries of a nation, but His people are those of every nation, ever kindred, ever tongue, that have believed on the Lord Jesus Christ. Amen. It was not that God had rejected Israel as His people or reneged on His covenant with them. It's the fact that Israel as the whole, Israel at large, had rejected God's plan of salvation through Christ. But Paul said, though that was true, amen, there was a remnant of Israel, including Paul and Peter and John and Andrew. There was a remnant of Israel that had embraced His plan, accepted Christ. And that group of Jews was the true Israel with every Gentile, with
every pagan, with every barbarian that accepted Christ, they together became the people of God. Even I remember a few years back when the Episcopal Church, even they said that they were going to accept homosexual clergy. There was a group of clergy and churches that said, no, we don't want to do that. That goes against God's word. And they said, we are going to withdraw from the church and we're going to start our own organization. We're not going to have a part with that. I heard the radio interview, and the interviewer asked one of the priests that was spearheading that, why are you leaving the church? Why are you leaving your church? Why are you leaving your denomination? He said, you don't get it. Yes, we're going to have to do some legal things to sever ourselves, but we're not leaving them. They're leaving us. We're simply believing what they've always believed. They're the ones that changed belief. Amen. God didn't reject Israel. Israel left God. Amen. God didn't kick Israel out. Israel refused to accept His gracious gift of the Lord Jesus Christ. And that number that did, Paul said, is the remnant who are the true people of God. Hallelujah. I said, hallelujah. Even Jesus said, I have come first to the Jews. But He said, I came unto my own, and my own received me not. But as many Gentile, but as many barbarian, but as many, oh, name the race, as received Him, to them gave He power to become the sons of God. Amen. Paul said, I am an apostle to the Gentiles. But Brother Wilson, every time he entered into a city, he first sought out the synagogue of Jews, and he preached to the Jews till they rejected him, and then he went to the Gentiles. It's the Israel that has left God, not God Israel. But I am so thankful that though just a remnant is the true Israel, I, a Gentile who have accepted Christ, I'm a part of true Israel. I'm a part of the true people of God. I'm a part of the remnant who are in fact the people of God. Verse 5. Even as then, as at this present time also, there's a remnant according to the election of grace. And if by grace, then it's no more of works. Otherwise, grace is no more grace. But if it be of works, then it's no more grace. Otherwise, work is no more work. We've dealt with that many times in Romans, salvation by grace. And I'm going to focus on this remnant principle. Remnant simply means, by definition, a small part that remains after the main part no longer exists. A small part that remains after the main part no longer exists. I got to thinking about this. I started to call Sister Harris or Sister Alexander up to bring me some. But with most things, the remnant is what's left when the whole's been made up. The remnant of cloth is what's left when the whole dress has been made up. And so they throw the remnant away. Most people do. But then there's ladies like Sister Harris and Sister Alexander and others. They take the remnant that is no longer part of the whole, and instead of throwing it away, they put it together and sew the remnants together and make a beautiful quilt. You see, most think the remnant is what's left when the whole thing is made up. But with God, He takes the remnants and makes the whole thing. He took the remnant of Israel. He took the part of the Gentiles. He took the part of this nation. And that, oh, when you get to heaven, you're going to see the patchwork, the quilt work of the remnants of every time, the remnants of every country, the remnants of that small part.

taken up a bride. Hallelujah. Be in that number. Oh, we got to move on. God's people have always been a remnant. 7,000 in Elijah's day were the true people of God. Abraham had many children. Only Isaac's seed. Even many Israelites. Only those that did not bow to Baal. Many Jews in Christ's time. Only those that accepted Christ. And in the end, only 144,000. How many know that even this week, a liberal court found that a person does not have to prove that he is a citizen in order to vote in the coming election. This week, Ninth Circuit Court. I got to thinking about that. I had two thoughts. First of all, is simply claiming to be a citizen enough? If so, one not need be a citizen. One need not become a citizen to claim all the privileges of a citizen. We shake our heads, rightfully so, being upset. But that's the quote-unquote gospel that's being preached in so many places. You can be a citizen with no proof. You can claim all the privileges of being a child of God and not really be one. Oh, we've got too much sham and fake. Why not just be a real one? Why not just get the real thing? Hallelujah. Oh, hallelujah. The second thought I had is, what meaning is there in being a citizen if those who aren't citizens can claim the same privileges as those who do? I mean, I'm a citizen, but if the non-citizen, I'm not getting into the immigration thing. I'm talking about this as an illustration. But if a non-citizen can have all the privileges I have, what good is that I am a citizen? There is a difference. I'm not being harsh. I'm trying to preach the truth of the gospel. People can say we're a church. They can say we're Christian. But unless there's the proof of the citizenship, unless there's proof of the life that conforms to this word, that's a mere profession. But I want you to know, with God, not only are we citizens, but we're the ones that's going to give the full reward of being in truth and in reality His people. Hallelujah. Let's just stop and pray. I get in such a hurry, but let's just praise Him. Hallelujah. If you're truly saved, why don't you worship Him? Hallelujah. Why don't you glorify His name? Hallelujah. Today, to simply claim to be a Christian means you are a Christian. Today, simply saying you're going to heaven means you're going there. We notice that so often at memorial services today. And I never want to bring up anything unpleasant. But today, there can be a person you know lived wickedly, ill-treated her or his family, committed adultery, cursed and drink, never darkened the door of a church, never prayed a prayer, and people in the preacher will say at that service, this fella, this lady is in a better place now. They're in heaven. They're in the light. They're with God. That says to everyone in the building, amen, that there is just a profession is good enough. Just saying it is true. But I don't believe that. Paul said all that call themselves Jews are not Jews. And the inference is all that call themselves Christians are not true Christians. Even the true people of God, whether Jew or Gentile, are those who are currently actively trusting by faith in the grace and the mercy. They are the ones that are walking in the light, and the blood of Jesus Christ, His Son, is continually cleansing them from all sin. You didn't say the true people of God are those that go to my church or sign our church roll. I said the true people of God are those who are actively trusting in Christ alone for their salvation. Of the larger group of those that call themselves Christians, God's people are the remnant. Oh, I want to be a part of the part. I got more there, but I'm going to go right on. I just want to remind you, Jesus said, few there be. That scares me every time. But instead of arguing with God, I'm just going to determine I'm going to be a part of the few. Secondly, the rest, the remaining. Verse 7, what

Then Israel hath not obtained that which he seeketh, but the election hath obtained it, and the rest were blinded. According as it is written, God hath given them the spirit of slumber, eyes that they should not see, and ears that they should not hear unto this day. What of the rest of Israel, those that didn't accept Christ? What about the rest of folks? They claim to be Christians, but they're not. What are those who claim to be a part of church, but they're not? What about the not the remnant, but the rest, the left over after the remnant? Here's what Paul said. They're blind and they're deaf. Now stick with me here, because we're going to see there's no arrogance in this thing whatsoever. They were not blinded so they could not believe. They were blinded because they refused to believe. People misread these passages. They act like God's in heaven and arbitrarily he says, all right, you're blind, you'll never see the spiritual truth, you'll never serve God, and you can see. No, no. God never blinded them so they couldn't believe. He blinded them because they would not believe. They're not deaf to God so they can't hear them. They're deaf to God because they refuse to listen to him. And make no mistake, people of this world are blinded. Amen. Jesus awoke the disciples twice, but the third time he let them sleep. If you're not responding and you're comfortable in your rejection of God, God will let you sleep on. We got to get through these verses. Let's read on verse 9. And David saith, let their table be a snare and a trap and a stumbling block and a recompense unto them. Let their eyes be darkened that they may not see and bow down their back always. I say then, have they stumbled that they should fall? God forbid. God wasn't trying to make them fall, but rather through their fall, salvation is coming to the Gentiles, for to provoke them, Israel, to jealousy. Now if the fall of them be the riches of the world, those that aren't Jews, and the diminution of them the riches of the Gentile, how much more their fullness? If the Jews not accepting God has had such effect, think what it's going to be when the Jews do accept God. Verse 13, for I speak to you Gentiles, inasmuch as I am the apostle of the Gentiles, I magnify my office, if by any means I may provoke to emulation them which are my flesh, and might save some of them. I must just simply summarize those verses and to say it's an awful thing to reject God. In rejecting God, you place yourself in a horrible condition. You have stumbled. You have fallen. You are blind. It makes one think, if you reject God, you think you're right when you're wrong. You think you're on the right track. At the same time, you are stumbling and falling to awful destruction. Someone said years ago, there are none as blind as those who will not see. I wrote even this morning in an email an answer to a question. I said it is simply this. It's not that you cannot believe and you cannot accept Christ. It is that you will not believe and you will not accept Christ. Jesus said, you will not come unto me that you might have life. But I'm telling you, be that as it may, somebody is going to believe. I forgot to announce them, but that's why we're having choir by gospel tonight, inviting lost friends. Amen. A majority may not. Many are blind and stumbling to perdition, but I want you to know somebody's going to believe. Hallelujah. Somebody's going to hear the gospel and say, I want to be a part of the part. Last of all, this morning, Paul talks about the root. Let's read in verse 15. For if the casting away of them be the reconciling of the world, what shall the receiving of them be but life from the dead? For if the first fruit, Israel, be holy, then the lump is also holy. And if the root, Israel, is holy, so are the branches. Amen. Let's not be arrogant, Paul says, about this saying about being a part of the part. God's not through with his people, Israel. Israel is the root. And let me correct myself. In particular, Christ, who came from Israel, is the root. We Gentiles who are sitting here this morning, saved by grace, we're but branches. We're a foreign people that was grafted in to the branches. In Oklahoma, one of our native trees is the pecan tree. Pecan for the rest of you. Amen.
They're everywhere. They're in our backyards. When I was really small, my dad had already started this and kept working on it. When I could remember, we had two native pecan trees in our backyard. How many's ever seen native pecans? Right? Brother Presley, he got to grafting in some different kind of pecans. Wanted to make that paper shell. And you know what? You know how big they were? A big one is. I'm not kidding. But that was a grafted. What I saw my dad do when he cut the tree and stick the branch in and however he tied it up, and he was grafting in. We were not the root. We were not the trunk. That was Israel. That was Christ. Even we were a different people. Oh, but in accepting Christ, He cut the tree. He inserted us. He grafted in. And if you'll let it, if you'll serve God, the graft will take. You'll become a part of the tree. You know what's the joy of being a part of the tree? All the nourishment that comes from the root. All the nutrition that comes from... Hallelujah. I am the true vine. Hallelujah. You are brought... Oh, hallelujah. How many wants to be a part of the part? Grafted in. Hallelujah. Praise the name of the Lord. One of the things I noticed out there, those orchards in California, those English walnuts you get in the grocery store, those have been hybrid. Those have been grafted in. I remember looking at those orchards and they looked so funny because the trunk up so far, it was rough bark and big, and out of it was a smooth bark tree. I asked the pastor, what is that? He said, that's English walnuts. They take the old walnut tree and they've got to graft in to make that English. Oh, hallelujah. I'm thankful. I'm thankful I'm a part of the tree. But if I look, I've been grafted in. Thank God for Abraham. Thank God for Isaac and Jacob and Joseph and Moses and Joshua and Samuel and David and Elijah and Elisha and Shadrach, Meshach and Abednego and Daniel and Isaiah and Ezekiel. Thank God for Christ. Because when I look, that's what I've been grafted into. That's what I've become a part of. Hallelujah. Well, praise God. We're grafted in. Verse 17. And some of the branches be broken off. Israel was broken off. Thou being a wild olive tree, were grafted in among them. And when thou partakest of the root and the fatness of the olive tree, boast not. Don't be arrogant against the branches, Israel. But if thou boast, thou bearest not the root, but the root thee. Remember one thing. If you was cut off from this root, you'd shrivel up in a hurry. If any man bear not fruit, he is cast forth as a branch and is withered. And men gather them and cast them into the fire, and they are burned. I know we got to go on. We'll be finished in a few moments, but these are important things. The Jews have, as a people, have rejected and been rejected. Amen. Because of that. But we as Gentiles, we have no grounds for arrogance. Amen. We were grafted in to share in God's plan, and our very life comes from another. Verse 19. Thou would say then the branches were broken off that I might be grafted in. That's true. And well, because of unbelief, Israel was broken off. And thou standest by faith, but be not high-minded. Don't get arrogant about this, but fear. Yes, the blood Israel, the nation Israel, were broken off when they as a people and a nation rejected Christ, and we were grafted in. But had it not been for an Abraham, had it not been for an Israel, it would not be for us. You know, I've preached very straight this morning what I believe is the Word of God. But it is a despicable thing when arrogance enters into a people that simply says, if you're not a part of our little group, you're not really saved. If you don't go down the list and check everything we check, amen, you're not really saved, because we got a hold of something special and we're an elitist group. Amen. Before you get that arrogance, remember, you'd be nothing if you hadn't been grafted in. Are you more holy than Abraham and David and Samuel? Oh, I know it's a straight way. I've already preached that. But I have no room for smugness or arrogance. I just got to let it say, God, you grafted me in.
And anything I have, it came from that which you grafted me to. Oh, I've got to go on. We're not snooty about this. Verse 21. For if God spare not the natural branches, take heed lest he spare not you. Behold, therefore, the goodness and severity of God on them which fail. Severity, but toward the goodness of if thou continue in his goodness, abide in me, and I in you, as a branch cannot bear fruit of itself, except it abide in the vine, no more can ye, except ye abide in me. If thou continue in his goodness, otherwise thou shalt be cut off. Even if God didn't keep Israel, the natural branches, when they refused to go his way, neither will he keep the grafted in branches, the Gentiles, if they quit believing and following the right way. I am afraid, again without arrogance, I am afraid that much that calls itself the church, the Gentile church, has developed this attitude. I've been part of the tree. I'll always be a part of the tree. But Paul said, Paul warned, if he kept not Israel when they did not continue in the right way, neither will he keep the Gentile church either if it doesn't continue. Oh, he wants to be a part of the part. Even verse 23, and they also, if they abide not still in unbelief, shall be grafted in. Oh, if Israel only believe, she'll be grafted back in. For God is able to graft them in again. For if thou wert cut off of the olive tree, or out of the olive tree which is wild by nature, and were grafted contrary to nature into a good olive tree, how much more shall these which be the natural branches be grafted into their own olive tree? If God lopped them off and grafted us in, isn't he capable of regrafting in Israel? They're the same nature as a root. You can adopt someone and make them heir, but it's easier to make a natural blood relative and son and daughter and heir. Oh God, hallelujah, thank you that we're a part of the part. Israel will viably be grafted back in. There will be 144,000. That's still only a few. It's still only a part. But there's some Jews that can say, I'm going to be a part of the part. Hallelujah. Let's read on. For I would not, brethren, that you should be ignorant of this ministry, lest you should be wise in your own conceits. Don't get arrogant. That blindness in part has happened to Israel until the fullness of the Gentiles become in. There's no room for arrogance. One true sign that one is a true part of the true people of God is he is not conceited. He is not self-righteous. And he is not arrogant. He is firm in what he believes. But he's just thankful that by the grace of God, he has been grafted in. But God is going to graft Israel in again. We are in a time span called the fullness of the Gentiles. Even Israel rejected Christ. And as Paul and Jesus turned their attention to the Gentiles, so did God. We're the fullness of the Gentiles. When the Gentiles come to God, when the Gentiles come into the church, but there is coming a time on God's agenda when the fullness of the Gentiles will be ended with the coming of our Lord, and God will turn his attention and draw out a part, a remnant from Israel, and graft them back in. Hallelujah. Let's read on. And so all Israel shall be saved. I'll say this right now before I read any further. All Israel, it doesn't mean everyone that's an Israelite. The all means of Jews and Gentiles. The true ones of the Gentiles and the true ones of the blood Jews, all Israel, whether they be Gentile birth or Jewish birth, if they've become Israel by accepting Christ, all of Israel shall be saved. It is written, there shall come out of Zion a deliverer and shall turn away ungodliness from Jacob. For this is my covenant unto them when I shall take away their sins. Since Jesus came into my heart. Why are we a part of the people of God? Why are we a part of the part? Because we're good? No, because he took away our sins. Oh,
Hallelujah. We've got to read on so we can get down. Verse 28. As concerning the gospel, they are enemies for your sake. The Jews tried to kill the Gentiles in Paul's day. And then after the church got established and went away from God, they tried to kill the Jews. Called them Christ killers. But as touching the election, the chosen, they are the beloved of God, beloved for the Father's sake. For the gifts and callings of God are without repentance. I'm going to stop here simply to say this. Though there might be an application here, people grossly misunderstand when it says the gift and calling of God's without repentance. And it may mean this in application, but that's not what Paul's saying. They take it to mean if God has given you something to do, you may go out and sin, you may live wickedly, but God has still had that call on your life and He still holds you to do that. That may be an application, but that's not what Paul's saying. He's talking about God's calling and what God said He would do. God said, I'm going to have a people, and He need never repent of that. He's never going to change His mind about that. God is going to have a people. God said, I will keep my covenant with you. Amen. I have called you, and there's never a need for God to repent, because He will keep His covenant with His people. Let's read on. Hallelujah. You like those words, don't you? Hallelujah. Let's read on. Now you got to help me. Where are we at, brother? For as in times past have not believed God. How many can say it's me? In the times past I didn't believe. Yet now we've obtained mercy. Israel had unbelief, but we've obtained mercy. How many in this place has obtained mercy? Have you obtained mercy? Are you here because of mercy? Are you here because of mercy? Oh, hallelujah. Someone tell me what verse I'm on. I've lost myself. Verse 30, thank you. Amen. For verse 31, even so have these also now not believed, that through your mercy they also may obtain mercy. For God hath concluded that all are in unbelief, that He might have mercy upon all. Oh, hallelujah. I said hallelujah. Verse 33, here's how Paul concludes. Now, you haven't. You've been so attentive. You've listened with open hearts and so responsive. But there are people that if you wade through this, they'll say, oh, how boring. Oh, how dry. I mean, what is all that stuff? But Paul got to talking about it. And look how he concludes. He said, oh, the depth of the riches, both of the wisdom and knowledge of God. How unsearchable are His judgments and His ways past finding. Paul's about to erupt in worship just talking about what I talked about. Next verse. Amen. He says, for who hath known the mind of the Lord? Or who hath been His counselor? Or who hath first given to Him, and it shall be recompensed unto him? Here he goes. He's been talking about grafting in a remnant, a root, and now he erupts in praise. For of Him and through Him and to Him are all things, to whom be glory forever. Amen. Oh, if you're saved this morning, it was of Him and through Him and to Him. If you're a part of a part, it was, amen, because of Him. It was of Him. It was through Him. It was to Him. And we ought to erupt in prayer. We are the people of God. We are the remnant. We're grafted to the root. We are a part of the part. To Him be glory forever. I'll just worship Him as the music comes. Hallelujah. Oh, hallelujah. Well, hallelujah. Praise God and the Lamb forever. Praise God and the Lamb forever. Oh, we worship You, Lord. Go ahead and stand. I'm closing with this. Oh, hallelujah. Oh, go ahead and worship Him. Hallelujah. Oh, hallelujah. Oh, hallelujah. I just want to tell you, if you're not a part of the part this morning, you can be before you leave here. You say, I'm wild in sin, so to speak. Amen. I'm wild. I'm telling you, He will graft you in. Hallelujah. Hallelujah. I want to be saved.
He wants to be saved. Hallelujah. Come on, some of your brothers, come and pray with him right now. Right now. Hallelujah. Oh, is there anyone else that wants to be a part of the part? Hallelujah. God's making up a people. God's making up a bride. Oh, come on. Is there anyone else? You want to be a part of the part? As many as would, come pray with this one right here. Hallelujah. Hallelujah. Oh, hallelujah. Oh, hallelujah. Hallelujah. Hallelujah. You're here, you're not saved. You don't have the peace of knowing you're going to heaven. Amen. Would you come right now? He'll save you. He'll change your life. You can be a part of the part. You don't have to have doubt. You can believe. Right now, God's doing his work. Right now, God's grafting in another branch. Hallelujah. Hallelujah. Anyone else you'd like to come and be a part of the part? I would invite everyone to join these on the altar. If you're here and you need Christ, you want to be a part, you come. They'll pray with you. Amen. They'll be here for you. Come with everybody that's coming. Oh, hallelujah. Hallelujah.

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1: 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Up next, another great message from Bill Prescott.
2: And the seventh angel sounded, and there were great voices in heaven saying, "The kingdoms of this world are become the kingdoms of our Lord and of his Christ, and he shall reign forever and ever. And the 24 elders which sat before God on their seats were introduced to them in Revelation chapter 4 and 5. They sing, "Thou art worthy, thou hast redeemed us unto God by thy blood, out of every kindred, tongue, people, and nations." These 24 elders which sat before God on their seats or their thrones fell upon their faces and worshiped God, saying, "We give thee thanks, O Lord God Almighty, which art and wast and art to come, because thou hast taken to thee thy great power and hast reigned. And the nations were angry, and thy wrath is come, and the time of the dead, that they should be judged, and that thou shouldest give reward unto thy servants the prophets, and to thy saints, and them that fear thy name, small and great, and shouldest destroy them which destroy the earth. And the temple of God was opened in heaven, and there was seen in his temple the ark of his testament, and there were lightnings and voices and thunderings, and an earthquake and great hail." And I call your attention to verse 17. "We give thee thanks, O Lord God Almighty, which art and wast and art to come, because thou hast taken to thee thy great power and hast reigned." And I want to preach this morning on a future thanksgiving. Father, we thank you this morning because you brought us together in the house of the Lord as we are. Ask you to bless this assembly and help us this morning that our minds would be focused upon Christ, and there would be in us, birthed in us, strengthened in us, Lord, an attitude of thanksgiving. We give glory and honor to your name. In the name of Jesus, amen. You may be seated. I read to you about a future thanksgiving. The book of Revelation describes for us the last days of the present age, in which the governments of men are going to give way to the government by God. All kings, presidents, prime ministers are going to be replaced by one king, our Lord Jesus Christ, who the Bible describes as King of kings and Lord of lords. Hallelujah. Praise God. All systems of law are going to be replaced by the law of the Lord. And political power, which, as we read in the book of Revelation, will be wielded by the Antichrist in the waning hours of this age, will be seized by Jesus Christ, and he will rule over this earth for 1,000 years. Without a rival, without competition, Jesus will rule on this earth for 1,000 years. The passing of the political power into the hands of Christ occurs under the seventh trumpet, the final trumpet. Violence is going to shake the nations according to the scriptures, as first the Antichrist seizes control of the nations and then succumbs to Jesus Christ as he comes riding out of the heavens on a white horse, followed by the host of heaven. And as that seventh trumpet sounds in heaven, this final trumpet sounds in heaven, and all the rest of Revelation takes place under that seventh trumpet to the end of the age, the saints in heaven are informed of the ultimate outcome of the sounding of this trumpet. Notice in verse 15 in my text, the seventh angel sounded. There were great voices in heaven. There's a message going out in heaven saying the kingdoms of this world are become the kingdoms of our Lord and of his Christ, and he shall reign forever and ever. So these saints, these 24 elders who the Bible says in Revelation chapter 5, come from every nation and tongue and people. They are informed that all the kingdoms from whence they come are conquered and being ruled by God and his Son Jesus Christ. And here is their reaction when they hear this news that all the kingdoms from which we come have now been conquered and are being ruled by the Lord Jesus Christ, by God and by the Lord Jesus Christ. This is their reaction. The 24 elders which sat before God on their seats fell upon their faces and worshiped God and said, "We give thee thanks, O Lord God Almighty, which art and wast and art to come, because thou hast taken to thee thy great power." You've exercised your great power. And I don't know if you've noticed this or not, but over and over in the book of Revelation, where praise is emanating from redeemed saints or emanating from angels in heaven, they declare, "Thou art worthy to receive power and honor and glory." You are worthy to exercise power. And he says, "You have taken unto you your great power." Now the Lord is exercising his power and hast reigned. So there is a thanksgiving service in heaven. This is yet in the future, a future thanksgiving day in heaven when Jesus takes control of nations of the world. Their joy is the joy of knowing that their prayers have now come to fruition. Their prayers are bearing fruit. They have prayed in obedience to Christ. "Hallowed be thy name. Thy kingdom come. Thy will be done on earth as it is in heaven." And now then the announcement has gone forth in heaven. That prayer has been answered. Hallelujah. And so they are giving thanks to God because their prayer has been answered. The saints are thanking God for seizing the power of government on earth, because they know that now the earth will finally be ruled with perfect justice for all. The Lord will be king, lawgiver, and judge. He will embody in himself all three branches of government: the executive, the legislative, and the judicial. All in one person, the person of Jesus Christ. As American citizens, we consider this grand experiment on American soil of government of the people, by the people, and for the people to be the best form of government the modern world has ever known. I believe that. We are among those that are blessed to live under this government. America is a young nation, as nations go. But she's already been a beacon to the world in the area of civil government. Our forefathers, Ben Franklin, Thomas Jefferson, George Washington, James Madison, George Mason, these men forged a new nation under God, designed to bring liberty and justice for all. We've not always lived up to our ideals. We failed the Native Americans. We enslaved the Africans. We have at times misused our military power. But listen to me. Despite our shortcomings, God has blessed this experiment in the American wilderness so much that few people could be persuaded to leave. Even those people who feel that America has failed them are aware that there is no better place to go. We don't have lines of people seeking to immigrate to other countries. We do have lines of people seeking to immigrate to our country. So in spite of our failings, multitudes of people in this world are dreaming of someday coming to the United States of America and living under our government and experiencing the blessings you and I enjoy every day. This period, this day of Thanksgiving that has been set aside as a national holiday is a day in which our nation aims for you and me to give thanks to God for the benefits and blessings provided to you as a citizen of the United States of America. And don't you ever forget how blessed you are to live under this government in this land, so uniquely blessed of God, and give thanks to God. The tragic truth about America is that serious deterioration in the character of this great nation has already begun. The concept that most clearly defines the ideals of our nation is freedom and liberty. And those concepts of freedom and liberty mean different things to different people. Freedom to some means freedom to worship God. Freedom of movement in the country. Nobody's telling you, you can't go here and you can't go there. You got to get a permit to go here, a permit to go there. Freedom to develop my potential and choose my livelihood. Freedom to express thoughts, exchange ideas. But to others, freedom has a dark side. Freedom to make and merchandise pornography. Freedom to reject family obligations. Freedom to express profane thoughts and ideas. Freedom to murder unborn children. Freedom to engage in unnatural relationships, homosexuality and lesbianism. And the freedom that results in unrestrained wickedness is undermining our nation. The decline of our nation has been marked by two defining moments in recent history. All of us practically here have lived to see that. One is 9/11. 9/11 began, it changed the spiritual atmosphere of this country. It markedly changed the spiritual atmosphere of this country. There was a concerted effort to remove Jesus Christ from the public square and replace him with a panorama of other gods, and particularly the Muslim God, Allah. Since 9/11, freedom for the Christian message has narrowed in this country. Secondly, the other defining moment in recent history is the economic crisis that we are still in, that was created largely by the housing bubble in this country. Washington was in a panic. They realized they had a major crisis on their hands. And the panic in Washington led to an overnight switch from a free market society to a definite and strong tide of socialism. Socialism has proven over and over again to empower the government at the expense of the freedom of the people. The health care bill that's making its way through Congress right now is a major part of the progress of socialism. And as socialism takes hold in this country, the freedoms of the people in this country will be constrained as socialism gains control. Eventually, corruption in government leads to collapse. And we have a nation now that is restrained by political correctness. Political correctness paralyzes this nation, prevents our government from identifying the enemy, costs us 13 dead soldiers at Fort Hood. And moral and spiritual decline will eventually lead to a total national disaster in this country. But for the Christian now, y'all been listening to me so far? Father Christian, regardless of the fate of our nation, we know that something better is on the way. Praise God. Regardless of how good our country is, we know something better is on the way. There is a king waiting in the wings, and his name is Jesus. Isaiah prophesied about him, for unto us a child is born, unto us a son is given, the government shall be upon his shoulder, his name shall be called Wonderful, Counselor, the Mighty God, the Everlasting Father, the Prince of Peace. The Bible tells us that Jesus Christ, when he sees his power, wars will cease. Righteousness will cover the earth as the waters cover the seas. The Lord alone shall be exalted in that day. The lion shall lay down with the lamb. Nothing shall hurt nor destroy in all his holy mountain. The law of the Lord shall proceed from Jerusalem. All nations shall gather in Jerusalem to worship the Lord and be taught by him. The ransomed of the Lord shall return and come to Zion with songs, and everlasting joy shall be upon their heads, and they shall obtain joy and gladness, and sorrow and sighing shall flee away. The lame shall leap as a hart or a deer, and the tongue of the dumb shall sing. Hallelujah. For in the wilderness shall waters break out and streams in the desert. In Jerusalem, the voice of weeping shall no more be heard in her, nor the voice of crying. And it shall come to pass, the Lord said, that before they call, I will answer. And while they are yet speaking, I will hear. The nations shall beat their swords into plowshares and their spears into pruning hooks. And in other words, all the nations are going to disarm. Nation shall not lift up sword against nation, neither shall they learn war anymore. Is that the kind of kingdom you think you'd like to live in? That's the kind of kingdom that's on the way, brother. I'm telling you, all the kingdoms of this world are going to give way to that one blessed kingdom where Jesus Christ rules and reigns on the throne of David. Out of Jerusalem shall come the law of the Lord, and all nations shall go to hear the law of the Lord and worship God in Jerusalem. Hallelujah. Praise the Lord. The Bible tells us there's coming a day when every knee is going to bow. Every tongue is going to confess that Jesus Christ is Lord to the glory of God. Hallelujah. Oh my, there's no one like Jesus, brother. I'm telling you, nobody like Jesus, the Son of God. We sang about it this morning. I know that my Redeemer liveth. Praise God. Conqueror of death, conqueror of hell, he sits on the throne this very day. Thank God that Jesus is coming back. Thank God that there's going to come a day of thanksgiving in heaven when the announcement goes forth that all the kingdoms of the world have become the kingdoms of our Lord and of his Christ, and he shall reign forever and ever. How do you get into this kingdom? Well, there's a picture in Matthew chapter 25 of a judgment taking place at the end of the tribulation. All the nations are gathered before the throne. Listen to this. There is a judgment made when the Son of Man shall come in his glory and all the holy angels with him. Then shall he sit upon the throne of his glory. Before him shall be gathered all nations. He shall separate them one from another, as a shepherd divideth his sheep from the goats. He shall set the sheep on his right hand, the goats on the left. Then shall the king, did you understand what I just read? Then shall the king say unto them on his right hand, Come, ye blessed of my Father, inherit the kingdom prepared for you from the foundation of the world. Listen to what he said. I was hungry, you gave me meat. I was thirsty, you gave me drink. I was a stranger, you took me in. I was naked and you clothed me. I was sick and you visited me. I was in prison and you came unto me. Then shall the righteous answer him, saying, Lord, when saw we thee a hungered and fed thee, or thirsty and gave thee drink? When saw we thee a stranger and took thee in, or naked and clothed thee? Or when saw we thee sick or in prison and came unto thee? And the king shall answer and say unto them, Verily, I say unto you, inasmuch as ye have done it unto one of the least of these my brethren, ye have done it unto me. You're on my right hand. You're the ones that's going into my kingdom. You fed me. You clothed me. You visited me. And what Jesus was saying to these people, well, let me go on just a little bit. Then he'll say to them on his left hand, Depart from me, ye cursed, into everlasting fire, prepared for the devil and his angels. I was hungry, you gave me no meat. Thirsty, you gave me no drink. Stranger, and you took me not in. Naked, and you clothed me not. Sick, and in prison, you visited me not. And they'll answer, Lord, when? And he'll say, Inasmuch as you did it not unto one of the least of these, you did it not to me. And then these shall go away into everlasting punishment, but the righteous into life eternal. What's this judgment saying? What, you know, every time we believe that people are saved by faith, right? This is the basis of our salvation. But every time you read about judgment, it's on the basis of works. Why is that? Why is it every time you read about judgment, it's on the basis of works? I'm going to tell you why. Because your works either demonstrate that you have faith or you lack faith. And these people were judged on the basis of how they had treated the people of God. And Jesus indicated to them that this is how you have treated the people of God is an indication of what you thought of me. So really their judgment was based on their attitude toward the Son of God. And he said to them, what you have done to my people, you have done to me. And the attitude that you have to me is shown up in your attitude toward the least of these. My brother and sister, it's going to mean something on that day to be on the right hand and to hear those words, enter into this kingdom prepared for you from the foundation of the world. The king is going to say that. Who is the king? His name is Jesus. Hallelujah. He's coming, children. He's coming. There's going to be a big change. here in just a little while. And Jesus is going to rule and reign forever. Praise God. Are you ready? Have you made preparation? Do you love Him? Have you surrendered to Him? Is He your King right now? Do you live under His rule right now? Is Jesus sitting on the throne of your heart? I want us to stand together this morning. Father, we are so glad for the privilege that we have to be together in God's house again. Thankful, Lord, that we have the promise, the wonderful promise of the coming of Jesus. First of all, to rapture His people, and then to bring them back to this earth, to set up His reign on this earth. And we are looking forward to that day. It will be a day of thanksgiving in heaven when the announcement goes forth that Jesus has seized power and now rules and reigns over the whole earth. Lord, for those who do not love Him, for those who have not submitted to Him, it will be a dreadful announcement. But for those of us who have loved Him, surrendered to Him, submitted to His rule in our life, it will be a wonderful and glorious day when Jesus seizes power, takes unto Him His power, and rules and reigns forever. Lord, we thank You for the description You've given to us in the Word of God of this blessed kingdom. We have known nothing like it. We've never seen anything like it. But, oh God, we believe it. Oh, we believe it. That it's coming. Praise God. Oh, thank You, Jesus. I pray that You'd help us to be ready. Lord, don't let one be left out of that wonderful and glorious kingdom when Jesus comes back to reign. In Jesus' name, amen. The Lord bless you. Thank you for coming this morning.
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3: Oh, hallelujah. He's definitely worthy to be praised. Oh, hallelujah. Hallelujah. Why don't we just praise Him again? Could you magnify the Lord? Hallelujah. We can't make Him any bigger, but we can see Him bigger through our worship. Hallelujah. Hallelujah. Great is the Lord and greatly to be praised. Hallelujah. Hallelujah. Oh, bless Your name, Lord. Bless Your name, Lord. Amen. If you would turn in your Bibles to Mark chapter 11. I want to tell you what I'm going to be doing the next few weeks. As you know, we're approaching Easter, which is April the 5th. And there were some monumental events that happened in our Lord's life that final week of His life before He was crucified and resurrected. And I know they were events of a week, and we have a month here. And we can't do them all, but I wanted to take some of the major events of Christ's final week here on earth, and I wanted to take each Sunday morning and look at those final events, or some of them. Now, here's the problem. Normally, the week, of course, always, the week before Easter is Palm Sunday, and that's when we preach about the triumphant entry of Christ into Jerusalem. But since I'm covering the events of the week, I'm backing that up. And so this morning, we're going to talk about the triumphant entry. And we will talk about other events in the life, the final week of Christ's life. And I'm doing this because my prayer is when we come to Easter Sunday, there'll be like this building and building. And on Easter Sunday, there'll be a climax in our hearts of all that Christ has done to secure our salvation. Amen. Aren't you glad for the price that he paid? Aren't you glad he did rise again? He is the living Lord, and he is present in this service. Amen. Good to have Brother Wilson and Brother Norvell back in our Amen corner. Amen. Amen. Praise the Lord. Mark chapter 11, if you'd stand for the reading of the word, and then you can keep your Bibles open. And when they came nigh to Jerusalem, unto Bethphage and Bethany, at the Mount of Olives, Jesus sendeth forth two of his disciples, and he saith unto them, Go your way into the village over against you, and as soon as you be entered into it, ye shall find a colt tied, whereon never man sat. Loose him, and bring him. And if any man say unto you, Why do ye this? Say ye that the Lord hath need of him, and straightway he will send him hither. And they went their way and found the colt tied by the door without in a place where two ways met. And they loose him. And they loose him. I want to preach this morning on like the donkey. Like the donkey. I believe the message this morning is like the donkey. We are set free. Our hearts are tamed. And our lives are forever changed by our encounter with Jesus Christ. Do you believe that this morning? Let's pray. Heavenly Father, may your Spirit be at work in our hearts. Holy Spirit, anoint me to preach and to speak. Anoint hearts to receive. And may somebody leave this place, their life forever changed by the power of Jesus. Lord, make your power a growing force throughout the preaching of your word. In Jesus' name we pray, and all God's people said, Amen. You could be seated. I want to look at this donkey this morning, not in an exposition, but as an illustration. I had a woman pastor that was really helpful at the beginning of my ministry. She got me places all over rural Oklahoma to preach at. And she was a real unique lady, and like I said, she had an impact on my beginning ministry, but she had been somewhere, and the preacher, a male, had spoken against lady preachers, female preachers. So she came to me, and she said, I want to tell you what I told him. I said, oh, yeah, what was that? She said, I looked at him and said, listen, brother, one time God used a donkey. She was referring to Balaam. And she said, if you'll read the text carefully, it was a she-donkey. It was. She made her point using the donkey. And with the Spirit's help, I want to make some points about Jesus, the deliverer. But I want to use the donkey that Christ employed in his triumphant entry. Maybe you've never had a sermon on a donkey, but it's going to be that way this morning. You see, Jesus had often, at different times, entered into Jerusalem. But this time was different. This time, Jesus is coming to Jerusalem as the promised descendant of King David. He's coming as the anointed one, as the heir to the throne. This time, Jesus is coming to Jerusalem to claim it as his throne. This time Jesus is coming.

Jerusalem to die and to bring salvation to all humanity. He's going to enter into Jerusalem as the King He is up to this time, in, so that He could reach this time. He forbade the people. He declined every effort to recognize Him as King. It would have been premature, but the time has come to be announced as King, and Jesus is going to enter into Jerusalem as the King of Peace, and we call this entrance His triumphant entry. Jesus and His disciples had been in Bethany. The Bible said He came to Bethany, where was the house of Mary and Martha and Lazarus. And there was a supper prepared, and Martha served, and Lazarus, who had just been risen from the dead, sat at the table with Him. And Mary took a pound of ointment, a spikenard, very costly, and anointed the feet of Jesus and wiped His feet with the hair of her head. Even what a wonderful time of fellowship. But they have left. They have left Bethany and climbed up the eastern slope of the Mount of Olives. And right before they get to that top apex, the top ridge of the Mount of Olives, Jesus pulls up and He stops and He turns to His disciples, two of them. And He said, I'm going to need a donkey. And He said, I'll tell you where to find one. You go over to the village that is nearby, and there at the intersection of the roads, you're going to find a donkey that's tied up. It's unbroken and untamed, and never a man has ridden it. But I want you to get that donkey, because I'm going to need that donkey for my triumphant entry. Amen. I want to ask the question, why a donkey? Why a donkey? Well, it is to fulfill the prophecy. The Old Testament prophet Zechariah said, rejoice greatly, O daughter of Zion. Shout, O daughter of Jerusalem. Behold, thy King cometh unto thee. He is just and having salvation, lowly and riding upon an ass, a donkey, and upon a colt, the foal of a donkey. Amen. He is coming on a donkey as a fulfillment of prophecy. But you might ask the question, why was it prophesied that Jesus the King would come bringing salvation? Why was it prophesied that He had to be riding a donkey? Why was that? Well, for one reason, in that culture and in that time, if a king came in war, he rode a mighty charger, a mighty horse. But if a king came on a mission of peace, he rode a lowly donkey to say that I have come with a mission to bring peace. I want to tell you this morning, he rode in that triumphant entry into Jerusalem up to a cross. He rode that donkey because the king had come on a mission of peace. I mean, at his birth, the angel said, glory to God in the highest and peace on earth, goodwill to men. And now that born king has come to Jerusalem on a mission that through the cross, men and women at enmity against God, men and women of unrest of soul and mind and heart, they can have peace. I want to tell you, there's only one way to peace, and that's through the work of the King on the cross. That's the only way you'll ever know peace. That's why he rode a donkey. But I believe there's another reason. No earthly king would have lowered himself to ride a mere donkey, maybe on a peaceful mission, yes, but not on a triumphant entry, not on a conqueror's entry. Amen. Those other earthly kings would have came with all their pomp and circumstance. They would have came with all their wealth, with the best horse they had to make a triumphant entry. Oh, but Jesus doesn't have to put it on. Jesus doesn't have to have the trappings and the regalia to impress of who he is. He came lowly with lowly garments, the son of a carpenter, no crown upon his head, no gold and gilt about him. He didn't need that. Everybody in his entourage knew that he was king. Why? Because in his entourage, there were people whose eyes had been opened. There were folks whose legs had been made to walk. There were those who had been

0: kingdom. They didn't need anybody. They didn't need gold. They didn't need chariot. They didn't need horse to let them know that this is the King. And yes, it was a triumphant entry. Yes, it led to the cross. But that path led to triumph over every demon, every darkness, every sin, every sickness. Hallelujah. It was a triumphant entry. Howbeit, riding on a donkey. And the lesson of His coming lowly is that Jesus conquers through even the humblest of means, which included the death of the worst of criminals. He conquered. But you know, to me, there's a more important question. Why this donkey? I want you to think about that. Weren't there other donkeys throughout the countryside that were a lot nearer to Jesus than happened to go to a different village? Why this donkey? Wouldn't it somebody, I mean, think, that was a large crowd there. Wouldn't somebody in that crowd have had a donkey that Jesus could use? There had to be somebody in that crowd that had. Why this donkey? And the fact this donkey was unbroken, untamed. Weren't there donkeys in the countryside that had already been broken? Had already been trained? And yet, out of all the donkeys in Palestine, Jesus had a specific one in mind, and He chose that one. I don't know if the donkey knew the song, but if he did, he would have traveled towards Jesus down that dusty path singing. Out of all the donkeys He could have chosen, He chose me. He chose. I remember the days you felt that way. You ever remember that? Now, I know some of you are pulling up with that, me liking us to a donkey. And I'll get to that in a moment. But why all the detail? There's another question I have. Why all the detail about this donkey? Brother Dale, the scripture could have just said Jesus rode a donkey. That's all I had to say. But why all this detail of how He was acquired and how the disciples went and get it? Why all this detail? I believe it's because, as in everything Jesus does, this was just another illustration to show His great power as deliverer and Savior. I believe that. We're going to look briefly at that. But if you're sitting here, one of those saying, well, it's not too flattering to be compared to a donkey. And the reason we feel that way, because we know that crude synonyms for donkey are used as derogatory remarks to say that someone's obstinate, stubborn, foolish, ignorant. That's the way the word's used in slang. But the great theologian, actually he wasn't a theologian, Mark Twain pointed out that the donkey's got a bad rap. Because they use His name to call someone stupid and obstinate. And yet, in reality, the donkey is one of the most loyal, dependable, and gentle, and hardworking of all animals. Thus, if we take Mark Twain's input, when someone is called a donkey, it's an insult to the donkey and not the person. So how many feels better now about... I am going to make some comparisons. First of all, I want us to note the donkey was known to Jesus. Do you hear me? The donkey was known to Jesus. Look what it says in verse 2. Jesus saith unto them, go your way into the village over against you, and as soon as you be entered into it, you shall find this donkey tied, whereupon never man sat. Loose him and bring him to me. Jesus, out of all the donkeys, Jesus knew where this donkey was at. Whether He used His supernatural power to see him tied there, whether He had made prior arrangements, whatever, He knew where this donkey was at. Hallelujah. I want to ask a question this morning. If He knows the donkey, don't you think He knows you and I, you and me? Do you believe it? And you may be here this morning and you feel lost in your soul and lost in your life. I want you to know, just like Jesus knew the donkey, He knows who you are this morning. He knows where you're at. He knows what your circumstances are. He knows how you're doing. He knows what you need. Oh, how many's glad that He's intimately acquainted with who we are. Even when you were way out in sin, a rebel against God, He knew you. He knew your name. He knew your address. He knew the place you had come to. He knew the struggle of your heart. He knew the pain. He knew the hurt. He knew the entrapment. He knew the snare. He knew the dependency. I said, Jesus knows the donkey. Hallelujah. Aren't you glad He knows you this morning? Oh, let's praise Him. Could we praise Him? Hallelujah. Hallelujah. Secondly, I want you to notice that the donkey was set free, delivered at Jesus' word. Look at verse 4. And they went their way and found the colt tied by the door without in a place where two ways met. And they loose him. They loose him. As I pointed out several times, this donkey had not been broken, not been ridden. And because of his wildness, he's tied up. He's tied up at an intersection. In fact, if he had wanted to choose which road he would have walked down, he couldn't. Not only did he have a choice to make at being at an intersection, amen, he couldn't make that decision because he was bound. He was tied up. Even yet Jesus told his disciples, loose him and bring him to me. The disciples went and they found the donkey just as Jesus said they would. And at Jesus' word, the disciples loosed that donkey. Oh, hallelujah. I said at Jesus' word, the disciples loosed the donkey. I want you to go back in time when you were bound and fettered by sin and this world in darkness. I remember the time when you were in bondage. Amen. Bound up. Oh, but at Jesus' word, I don't know how many angels He dispatched. I don't know whom He sent. But I'm telling you, at Jesus' word, the chains were broken. The fetters came off. The prison door was open. I want you to know this morning, Jesus is all about setting free. I said it's being set free. That donkey could not have went to Jesus in his condition had he wanted to. But Jesus set it free so he could be brought to Jesus. At the very beginning of Jesus' ministry, when the prophet Isaiah was read in the synagogue, amen, by Christ, Jesus read it and said, the Spirit of the Lord is upon me, because He hath anointed me to preach the gospel to the poor. He has sent me to heal the brokenhearted, to preach deliverance to the captives, and the recovering of sight to the blind, and to set at liberty them that are bruised. That's the beginning of His ministry. He said, I have come to set the captive free. I want you to know He continued that all through His ministry. Everywhere He went, He set people free. And now He's at the final week of His time on earth. The final week of His ministry. And yet He is still setting free. I want you to know we're on the other side of that. But I want to tell you right here this morning, Jesus is still about setting people free, delivering them, breaking the bondages that no other thing can break. He can set you free. Hallelujah, hallelujah. Goodbye to sin and things that confound. None of this world shall turn me around. Why? Because He set me free. He set me free. He set me free. Oh, hallelujah. The donkey was tied at a crossroads. And people say, well, Jesus mentions that the donkey is at an intersection just as a landmark for the disciples to discover the donkey when they went to the village, distinguish it from other donkeys. And that's probably accurate. But I believe there's also a picture there that if you're bound this morning, you have found yourself at a crossroads. Will it be this world or will it be God? Will it be sin or will it be forgiveness? The problem is, at that crossroad you are bound and cannot respond, even if you wanted to Jesus Christ. But I believe in a service like this, the Spirit of God is here. The gospel is being preached. If you're bound at the crossroad, Jesus will set you free so you can choose Christ, so you can choose life, so you can choose forgiveness. Oh, you can choose ever. Hallelujah. How many remembers that time you were sitting in the pew and you knew it was a time of decision and you really wanted to come and give your heart and life to Jesus, but you were bound. You couldn't take those steps. You couldn't get up. You couldn't cry. Oh, but do you remember when he broke the chains off? Hallelujah. And you made the decision at the intersection and you were able to get up. You're able to walk the aisle. You're able to kneel down. You're able to call out. Oh, he'll do that. He'll set you free. I want you to notice one more thing before we go on. Jesus told those disciples, you loose him and you bring him to me. Amen. Jesus used people to bring the donkey to him, and things have not changed. Look at verse 3. If any man say unto you, why do you this? You shall say, the Lord hath need of him, and straightway he will send him thither. Jesus used people. Nothing's changed. Listen to me, those of you that know the Lord Jesus Christ. Amen. Jesus is wanting to set folks free. But just like this bound donkey, he wants to use you and me as the ones to go to them with the gospel, to be the ones that shares the word that enables them to come to Christ. And he wants to use us to bring folks to Jesus. I believe the message is there. You go get that donkey, bring him to me. Jesus could have walked to that village, but he chose to use people to bring the donkey to him. Oh, but look what he said to them. Amen. You tell the owner who would be hesitant and wondering if you're stealing that donkey, tell him that the Lord hath need of him. That's all it took. Amen. But I want you to think, if you was a donkey and you could have understood Hebrew, what that donkey heard them saying to his master was, Jesus has need of this donkey. Oh, a donkey, not a person, a donkey. Jesus has need of him. Hallelujah. I wonder how that made the donkey feel to realize that Jesus wanted him. I want to tell you this morning, you may be way out in sin. You might have messed your life up horribly. You may be in bondage. You might have done unspeakable things. But if you would listen to the emissary of the Lord, you would hear, Jesus wants you. Jesus wants you. Jesus has got a purpose for you. Jesus has got a reason for you. Hallelujah. Aren't you glad that Jesus wants those that others don't? Verse 5, and certain of them that stood there said unto him, they did this. They said, what do you loosen the colt? And they said unto them, even as Jesus had commanded. And they let them go. And they brought the colt to Jesus and cast their garments on him. And he sat upon him. That leads us to the next point. The donkey was tamed by Jesus' presence. Unridden, unbroken. Verse 7. And they brought the colt to Jesus. They cast their garments on him. And Jesus sat on him. The disciples made a saddle, if it were for Christ, with their very outer garments. And then Jesus mounted that donkey. He sat upon that donkey. Now remember, unbroken, untamed, unridden. But Jesus mounts that donkey and it never bucked. It never tried to get off the path. It never tried to run away. Oh, I'll tell you why. Because the maker of the donkey, the creator of the donkey, is the one that was riding the donkey. But I'm going to tell you at a deeper level. Yes, that donkey was wild and unbroken and untamed. But the presence of Jesus brought a tranquility and a peace. Hallelujah. I said, hallelujah. The donkey was tamed by the presence of Jesus. As the demoniac in the Gadarene tombs, that demoniac was tamed by Jesus and was found sitting at his feet, clothed and in his right mind. As the Sea of Galilee, its wind and its waves were tamed by Jesus. Like the demonic, like the wind and the wave, that donkey was tamed by the presence of Jesus. Amen. We're living in a time of wildness. Even documentaries or whatever they call them, reality shows, and all of that is about girls gone wild and this one gone wild and that one gone wild. They don't need a television show. Just walk out your door into public and you can tell our world has gone wild, and the wildness and the rebellion is fueled by drugs and alcohol and promiscuity and illicitness. It's a wild world. Every one of us is born with a fallen nature that's wild and untamed, a rebel against God. Amen. Standing up against the will and the word of God, especially in our youth. There is a wildness. Amen. There's an untamedness. Beyond that, there's wild emotions and wild desires. An unbroken will, an untamed will, an unsurrendered will, an unyielded will. But I want to tell you what Jesus does when he comes into your life. Oh, hallelujah. He brings a calmness. He brings a submission. He brings a peace. He brings a yieldness. He'll tame the wild heart. He'll tame the wild emotions. He'll tame the wild will. He'll tame the wild desires. I'm telling you, there is peace when the Lord of peace comes into your life. Hallelujah. I want you to notice then that the donkey experienced what he would have never experienced. Look at verse 8. And many spread their garments in the way, and others cut down branches off the trees and strawed them in the way. We've climbed up the eastern slope. We are at the top ridge getting ready to cross over. Jesus mounts that donkey, and with a word or with a nudge, the donkey begins perfectly tamed. The donkey begins to walk forward. But the crowd that was with Jesus, they begin to take off their garments and put it in the path of that donkey, cut down branches from trees, and literally pave the path in front of Jesus. Some suggest that when the donkey ran out of the garments, he'd never quite ran out, because people were running back and getting the ones that he already walked on and running back down the road and putting in front of him again. Amen. The donkey bearing Jesus. Amen. He summits the ridge of the Mount of Olives. The people round about begin to be filled with an excitement. They're showing honor. They're showing obeisance by putting their very treasured. And in that time, they didn't have clothes like we have them. They're very treasured. They're very rare clothes. I'm not getting the word, but they didn't have a lot of them. But they showed their reverence to Christ by putting them in the path. Could it be said, and I believe it can, had not Jesus chosen that donkey would have never had that experience of walking on fine garments, walking on palm trees. He would have never known what it felt like to walk that kind of road. He would have never, perhaps, even went to Jerusalem and walked down that road, and he would have never for sure have carried his Creator on his back. I'm telling you, everything about Jesus, amen, changed the experience of that donkey, and he experienced what he would have never experienced. I tell you, if you'll let Christ into your life, you will experience what you have never and could have never experienced. You'll walk roads that you never would have walked. You'll know things that you never would have known. Hallelujah. How many knows when Jesus came into your life, your experiences changed? You had had bad experiences. You had had hurtful experiences. You had had dark experiences. But when Jesus came into your life, your experience changed. Hallelujah. They have crested the summit of the mountain, and suddenly breaking forth before them at the base of that mountain, filling the horizon, is the holy city of Jerusalem. At that point, the people with Jesus begin to shout, "Woo! Hosanna!" That means salvation is come, or come salvation. Hosanna, blessed is he that comes in the name of the Lord. And all the folks in the city of Jerusalem looking over the walls. Amen. Folks in the streets of the Jerusalem begin to hear it. They run out of Jerusalem, begin to run to meet Christ. We got a crowd with Jesus. We got a crowd coming out of Jerusalem, and they're all shouting, "The King is coming. Lift up your gates. Oh, lift up your hands, you gates. The King of glory is coming in." Oh, what an excitement. Hosanna. And notice what they're singing. They're not saying, "Here comes the one that'll give you a new car. Here comes the one that'll give you a new job. Here comes the one that'll give you new self-esteem." They said, "No, here comes the King, and he's bringing salvation. He'll save you out of your sin, from your sin. He'll deliver you. He'll give you new life. The King is coming." Oh, what an experience. Amen. Let's read it. Verse 9, "And they that went before and they that followed, crying, saying, Hosanna, blessed is he that cometh in the name of the Lord." Verse 10, "Blessed be the kingdom of our father David that cometh in the name of the Lord. Hosanna in the highest." They took a few steps down, that donkey did, took a few steps down that western slope towards Jerusalem. And then Jesus, with a nudge, a pull at the reins, or a word, he pulled that donkey up. He looked out there at Jerusalem stretched before him. And then Jesus began to weep. I said, Jesus began to weep. I'm talking about the experience of that donkey. Hallelujah. Did you know that donkey probably had an experience that no other creature, man or beast, ever had? Because the donkey bearing Christ began to feel the hot tears of the Creator man as they rode down our Savior's face and splashed on the back of that donkey. Hallelujah. He felt the tears of Christ. Amen. Jesus was weeping over Jerusalem. Let me just read it. "And when he has come near, he beheld the city and wept over it, saying, If thou hadst known, even thou at least this thy day, the things which belong unto thy peace. But now they're hid from their eyes. For the days shall come upon thee, and thy enemy shall cast a trench about thee, and compass thee round, and keep thee on every side, and shall lay thee even with the ground, and thy children within thee, and they shall not leave in thee one stone upon another, because thou knowest not the time of thy visitation." Jesus was crying because he said, "I've come to save you. I've come to deliver you. But like every time in the past, when a prophet came to you, you killed those prophets. You wouldn't receive the word of the Lord. You bucked up in rebellion against your heart. I've sent you prophet after prophet, and now I have come myself. This is the hour, the day of your visitation, that I have come to bring peace. But you'll reject me just like you rejected all the other prophets. But this time, having rejected me, they're going to come in. They're going to destroy this city. They're going to level with the ground. They'll level the temple, all because you didn't recognize the hour of your visitation." Could I tell you that this may just well be somebody's hour of visitation this morning? The Lord is here to save you, deliver you, change your life. Now is a day of salvation. Hallelujah. Perhaps the Lord's even weeping because he knows for somebody, this is your day, but you're going to refuse it. You'll walk through these doors rejecting a wonderful Savior, and he weeps this morning. But I'm talking about the donkey. He felt those tears from the eyes of Christ. Last of all, the donkey's life was never the same after this occasion. I say this because I know people, and I know how we venerate things. Jesus arrives at Jerusalem. He dismounts the donkey to enter into the temple. He cleanses the temple. The blind and the lame come to him, and he heals them all. And the little children began to shout out praises to him. And the religious snobbish leader said, shut those kids up. And Jesus said, there's no point in me shutting the kids up. Because if I tell the kids to be quiet, the stones will just pick up the refrain. Oh, magnify the Lord with me. Oh, like the choir was singing this morning. But knowing people as I do, I want to ask the question, what happened to the donkey after that? We don't read about it anymore in Scripture. Well, either the owners came and retrieved the donkey, or knowing Jesus, he would never have stolen what he had borrowed. Jesus had made preparation for the disciples to take the donkey back to the village. I don't know which it was, but I want you to know something. That donkey's life was changed forever. No doubt the owner even charged a mission, knowing people. Come see the donkey that carried Jesus into Jerusalem. How many believe that just might be the case? Whether it was or not, I'm sure the owner told the story over and over again. You know that donkey Jesus rode in Jerusalem? Come out back, I want to show you. There he is. Jesus, his encounter with Jesus changed his life forever. Maybe he didn't even have to work after that. No doubt about it. I believe the donkey was now broken. Probably didn't even have to be tied up anymore. Because Jesus had changed his life. How many would lift a hand and say, after Jesus came into my life has forever been changed. No change in your life. Jesus never really came into it. Because you cannot have Christ come into your life and not be forever changed. 67 years, right? 67 years since Jesus came into my heart. Oh, hallelujah. How many remembers a day when he came into your heart? Look, I know this is rhetorical, but I mean it. If this gospel of Christ can't change lives, I'm going to close it. Well, it's already closed. I'm going to close this iPad. And I'm going to walk through those doors. And I'll never preach again. But I'm preaching this morning because I believe an encounter with Jesus will change your life for now and eternity. I'm going to keep preaching. Whosoever shall call upon the name of the Lord shall be saved. I'm going to keep preaching. There's no other name under heaven given among men whereby we must be saved. I'm going to keep preaching. If any man, any person be in Christ, he is a new creation. Old things are passed away and all things are become new. Oh, what a difference the Lord makes. Amen. The donkey, would you come music? The donkey's life was marked by the day that Jesus mounted him and in that saddle rode him. From that day forever on, that donkey was known as the one who had carried the king. I said he had carried the king. Glory to God. I want to tell you how your life can be changed. Before you know Christ, you sit on the saddle of your heart. You sit on the throne of your heart. And being on the throne of your heart, your life is miserable and it's dark. But I want to tell you, if in repentance and calling out to God, you climb down from the saddle of your heart, you climb down from the throne of your heart, and you let Jesus sit in the saddle, so to speak. If you're offended by this, remember I'm from Oklahoma. Amen. Amen. Let Jesus sit on the saddle of your heart. I'm trying to say, let Jesus take over the throne of your heart. And I'm telling you, if Jesus the King is in residence and Jesus the King sits upon the throne of your heart, it'll be different. I said it'll be different. You'll be changed. Life will be changed. Destiny will be changed. I haven't insulted you, but have we learned some lessons from the donkey in the triumphant entry? One of my favorite authors is Hampton Sides. And he wrote a book called The Ghost Soldiers. And in there he recounted on January 28, 1945, 121 hand-picked Rangers
1: slipped behind enemy lines in the Philippines. And their goal was, there was over 500 American and British prisoners that the Japanese had incarcerated and so abused and so malnourished that they were about all dead. They so ill-treated those American and British POWs. So the American government trained and selected these 121 Rangers. These prisoners had been there for 3 years suffering abuse we can't hardly even imagine. Here's what I wanted you to know. Here's why I'm sharing this. Those Rangers quickly secured the camp, killing the guards, being highly trained, special forces. And they went and began to collect the men because they're 25 miles from the shore where awaits the boat, the ship to deliver them. And so they quickly begin to try to gather the men up and say, come, come on, we're setting you free. The guards are dead. Come on, come on, we've opened the gates. Come on. But they said those men had been so abused, so afflicted, so malnourished, that most of the men just stood and looked at them. In fact, some of them begin to run from the Rangers. They're fearful. They don't know what's happening. They said there was one in particular. His name was Burt Bank. The Rangers were trying to get him to leave, and he wouldn't budge. He just sat there. A Ranger even reached down and started tugging on his arm, saying, come on, we're setting you free. Run from the gate. And still Bert, he wouldn't move. And the Ranger asked him, what is wrong with you? Don't you realize you're being set free? And the emphaticness of that Ranger in asking that question, it finally clicked in Bert's mind. And the Ranger said, a smile came on his face. And he reached out his arm and his hand towards that Ranger. And that Ranger got a hold of his hand, picked him up. They walked 25 miles in that condition. Two of the Rangers died in the attack. Two prisoners died of their malnourishment on the way. But they soon boarded that ship towards home. But the Rangers noted that even though the prisoners were filled with fear and confusion and doubt, they said with every step further away from that prison, every step closer to that rescue ship, their countenance began to change. It began to soak in. We're free. We're free. We're free. I tell you, I understand something of what that Ranger must have experienced, because I've seen people hopelessly imprisoned by sin, fetters, and chains. And forgive the rhetoric, it's just the way I feel, but I've stormed in with the gospel and said, Jesus has come to set you free. And sometimes I've seen that look of confusion or fear or rebellion or pride. And they just sit there in their sins, making no move. I want to tell you this morning, if you're bound, if you're lost, let me tell you one more time, He has come to set you free. Won't you just reach out your hand to Him? Let Him get a hold of your hand. I'll tell you, with every step to this altar this morning, it'll soak in. I'm free, I'm free, I'm free. Praise the Lord, I'm free. Reach up and take His hand right now. Let Him lead you to freedom. Hallelujah. Oh, hallelujah. Come on, church. Would you stand? Let's pray across this building. God, do a work of eternal salvation. Hallelujah. Hallelujah. Hallelujah. Here's the altar call right now. Amen. You say, you may have been referring to me as a donkey. That doesn't matter. I'm tired of bondage in my life. I want to be set free. Amen. If you want to be set free from whatever that bondage, whatever that problem is, maybe you're lost. Maybe it's a particular thing that's got a grip on your life. Amen. Maybe it's an emotional thing, a mental thing, a dependency thing. But you want to be set free this morning. I want you to come without hesitation to this altar and say, Lord, I believe you've come to set me free. Would you come right now? Will you just step as an altar? Don't hesitate. There's others, would you come right now and say, I want to be set free. I want Jesus to change my life. Are there others you'd like to come right now? Amen. Lord, I want to be free. I want to be set free. I want to be delivered. Hallelujah. Let Jesus change your life. Amen. Are there others you'd like to come and join these this morning? Amen. Don't hesitate. Don't hesitate. Would you come right now? Amen. Some of you begin to come and pray for these. Hallelujah. Hallelujah. Some sisters right here. Some brothers right here. Amen. You want to be set free. You want to be delivered. I'm telling you, Jesus will change your life. Amen. While these are coming, church, one more time, lift up your hearts and hands and thank God that He set you free. Thank God that He's delivered you. Hallelujah. Hallelujah. Hallelujah. Hallelujah. Oh, hallelujah. He'll forever change your life.

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I open these altars this morning for the rest that would like to come and join these that are praying. Make sure everyone is prayed for. Amen. Would you come and fill these altars? If you're

triumphant entry. 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He conquers the sin. He conquers the years of Satan's abuse. He comes and he conquers the holdups, the hangouts, the hangups, the dependencies, the fears. Let Jesus make his triumphant entry into your life this morning. Oh, bless your name. Amen. I want you that are praying with these to believe that Jesus is changing their life. If you're here this morning and praying, pour out your heart to God. Pour out your heart to God. Tell God what's going on. Tell God how you need to be set free. What it is that is binding you. Amen. Some of these children that are praying for salvation this morning, I want you to know Jesus knows who you are. He knows your name. He loves you. He needs you. He wants you. Jesus wants you this morning. Hallelujah. Hallelujah.

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1: It's good to see all the preachers here this morning, the pastors and evangelists, and you understand where I am this morning. I ask you to pray for me. I need the Lord's help. So good to see Brother Teague, and I tell you, enjoyed this brother so much. And he also recently preached us a meeting and had a wonderful, wonderful revival, and we appreciate him and his wife. They're a blessing to us. And I love God's people, don't you? They are the best people in the world, and I appreciate the saints of God. The book of Matthew, chapter number 8. Read verse 18, then we'll go to verse 23. Matthew chapter number 8, verse 18. Now when Jesus saw great multitudes about him, he gave commandment to depart unto the other side. Verse 23, and when he was entered into a ship, his disciples followed him, and behold, there arose a great tempest in the sea, insomuch that the ship was covered with the waves, but he was asleep. And his disciples came to him and awoke him, saying, Lord, save us, we perish. And he saith unto them, why are ye fearful, O ye of little faith? Then he arose and rebuked the winds and the sea, and there was a great calm. But the men marveled, saying, what manner of man is this, that even the winds and the sea obey him? That'd be enough for our reading this morning. I want to preach to the Lord to help me on the thought, severe saints, or severe storms, and steadfast, I've known some severe saints, but severe storms and steadfast saints. Amen. I ask you to pray with us here this morning. Severe storms and steadfast saints. When you study every miracle that our Lord performed when he lived in this world in a human body, when he lived in human flesh, you will see that with every miracle that he performed, there was a great message. In fact, I believe that the message behind the miracle was even greater than the miracle itself. For example, in the beginning of this chapter, Matthew chapter 8, verse 1, it speaks about the leper that come to Jesus worshiping him and saying, Lord, if thou will, thou canst make me clean. The Bible said that Jesus put forth his hand and touched him, saying, I will, be thou clean. And that was a great miracle that day when Jesus healed that leper, but the message was even greater. It's a message of salvation. It's a message of deliverance from sin. When you study leprosy, you find that it is a type of sin. The symptoms of leprosy are that similar to that of sin. And so the message is greater than the miracle. In fact, the devil don't mind the miracles. He don't mind the healings as much as he does the message. I said he don't mind the miracles as much as he does the message. That man that was healed on the way at the gate called Beautiful, when Peter and John went to the temple at the hour of prayer, They didn't get mad because that man was healed. They got mad because of the message that followed the miracle. And so when you study the miracles of our Lord, you find that the message is more significant than the miracle is, because it declares something to us. Not only did it declare something to that generation that witnessed our Lord in human flesh, but to every generation that should follow. It is a testimony of the faithfulness of God. When you read about the miracles and you hear the message, it just plainly states that God is faithful. Ain't you glad this morning that God is faithful? I'll be honest with you, I wouldn't be here this morning if God hadn't been faithful. Because fact of the matter is, there's been times since I've been saved that I hadn't been so faithful. There's been times since I've been in the family of God that I failed, that I didn't do it right. I have not always been faithful. Now, I'm not advocating unfaithfulness. I believe we need to preach it and we need to be faithful. But we must all be honest and say there's been times that our faithfulness to God has waned and grown thin. But the reason why we're still here this morning is not because we are faithful, but because God is faithful. For God is faithful, who will not suffer you to be tempted above that ye are able, but will with that temptation also make a way of escape that ye may be able to bear it. Amen. The miracles are simply telling us that God is a faithful God. And I know that this story that I read to you has been preached from many times and many different ways, and I don't have a new way to preach it, but I do feel like the Lord dealt with my heart last night. And of course, I'm a pastor, and so I have preached this to my folks, and I hope it goes over as good as it did there. Amen. Y'all praying for me this morning. Amen. I want to preach to you about these severe storms and these steadfast saints. Amen. Notice in our text that Jesus speaks to his disciples, and he said, he gives them commandment to depart to the other side. And when he was entered into a ship, his disciples followed him. And behold, there arose a great tempest of wind. The first thing that I see when I read this text is a storm that is raging. And I understand this morning that we are in a convention, a camp meeting, I reckon is another word for it. And there's probably all type of needs that are in this house this morning. There's probably some folks needing healing. There's probably some folks that's drifted away from God, and you're not where you need to be, and you need some reproof, and you need some rebuke. But I dare say this morning, there's probably many saints of God among us here this morning. Amen. You are in a storm that is raging. Amen. You're in a battle for your soul. You come to camp meeting, and the winds are blowing against you. You come to camp meeting and the waves are beating against you, and you come because you're storm weary and you need the help of God. I tell you, storms, just because we are saints of God, it does not mean that we are exempt from the storms. Now I will say, that most of the storms that I found myself in, Brother Austin, I was there because I had been disobedient. I hadn't followed the Lord like I should have. I didn't do it like he said. I didn't listen to what the Holy Ghost said. I didn't listen to the pastor when he warned me. Amen. And I found myself in a storm. In Acts 27, it talks about Paul's on his way to Rome, and he gives them the warning. He said, it's not a good time to sail. Amen. There's going to be a lot of damage and much harm, not only to the ship, but maybe even of your lives. And the Bible said that the master and the owner of the ship believed, amen, everybody else other than the man of God. Hey, I mean, they didn't want to hear what that old holiness preacher said, and they believed somebody else. And you know what happened? They found themselves in the storm of their life because they did not listen to the man of God. I said they did not listen to the man of God. Hey man, I tell you, I don't want to be in the storm because of disobedience. I don't want to be in the storm because I didn't listen. I didn't obey and I didn't do what the Lord said. But can I tell you, there are times in your walk with God that you can do everything right, that you can pray and read your Bible and be faithful to the man of God and the house of God and do everything that the Bible said and still find yourselves in a storm. I read where the Bible said, and when he entered into a ship, his disciples followed him. They were in that storm because they followed him. And I feel like the Lord dealt with my heart last night. That there's probably some here. You're in the storm because you haven't followed him. And I'm glad he's a merciful God, ain't you? But I believe there's probably some among us that you're in the storm of your life because you have followed him. You have done what he says. You have obeyed the word of the Lord. And you are in the storm of your life, a storm that is raging. And can I tell you this morning, sometimes the storms of life are sudden. I mean, things can be going good one minute. I mean, the sun is shining. You just had one of those Holy Ghost services, one of those running services where the Spirit of God come by. And you know, it's kind of funny how we judge the success of a service, whether or not the preacher got to preach or not. It was so good the preacher didn't even get to preach. Don't get me wrong, I like those kind. There's times I don't want to preach, I'll be honest with you. That's right. Oh, I mean, it's still going good. The sun is shining. The south wind's blowing softly. Ain't that what happened in Acts 27 when they believed? Amen. The centurion believed the master and the owner of the ship.

long after arrows against it, a tempestuous wind called Euroclodon. I mean, just the sun was just shining. The wind, that warm wind, was blowing. It was of all indication it's a good time to go. But all of a sudden, the storm begins to rage. Have you ever found yourself in a place like that? I remember just before my mother passed away, we went to our home church at that time, Grace Chapel, Holiness Church. And it was on a Friday night. We went to a revival service, and we were just going to be going. Didn't expect to get what we was going to get. And you might as well be honest. There's been times you just went to be going. You didn't come with purpose and intention of worshiping God and getting in. But God had mercy and he moved. And that's kind of how it was, Brother T. We went and just felt like going and wanted to go, show our support. Really didn't expect anything out of the ordinary. God moved in that service. I'm telling you, the Holy Ghost came by and he moved. They asked me and my wife to sing, and I'm not a singer, she is, but we got up and sang that night. Didn't know it, but God just was going to come by in a mighty way, and he did. Spirit of God moved, no preaching that night, just a great, not because we were singing, God just moved. And I left there that night, and I felt like, man, I didn't expect God to do that. That's my words to my wife. I wasn't expecting that. I wasn't expecting that. I went home that night and I was just thinking about the service. Laid down on the couch, Brother Bill, thinking about the service, and I fell asleep. I mean, just feeling good about what God had done. I remember about 3 o'clock that morning I woke up. I went and got in the bed, laid down, went back to sleep. And about 6 o'clock that morning, my brother called me, and when I answered the phone, he said, "James, it's Quincy." I said, "What's going on? What's the matter?" He said, "James, Mama's dead. Mama's gone." "No, Quincy, don't tell me that." "Yes, she's gone." Now you got to understand, I didn't have a dad when I was growing up. I didn't have a father when I was growing up. So she was a mother and a father to me. And she was everything. She was my world. I told him, "I'm a mama's boy and proud of it." I said, "I'm a mama's boy. I'm not a sissy, but I'm a mama's boy." That's right. I got the call. And what I'm trying to illustrate is this. Amen. Sometimes, amen, things can be going good. You could be on the mountain, the sun is shining, and all of a sudden, here comes that storm. I said, "Here comes that storm." It's sudden. It's just at a moment's notice. Amen. We're living in times of great spiritual storm, and you may be doing good.

further I go with God, the more severe the storms are, the stronger the winds are, the stronger the waves are. I tell you, I don't want to preach us down this morning, but maybe that's where you're at. You say, preacher, I'm in the greatest storm of my life. It is the most severe storm that I've ever faced. What did he say? There arose a great tempest, not just a tempest, a great tempest in the sea, and so much that the ship was covered with the waves. In Mark 4:37, he said, there arose a great storm of wind, and so much that the waves beat into the ship, and the ship was now full. You see, a ship ain't meant to hold water, it's meant to repel. And when waves get on the inside, brother, amen, something's going to happen if God don't move. I have found out, if I'm not careful, I can allow the storms from without to get on the inside of me. I can be so storm driven that the waves get on the inside and I'm short with my wife. I said me, because you can't get mad if I say it. But you know you've been there too. Say amen. Maybe not all of you, amen. Or I can get short with my children. I get it. Y'all may not believe it's pastors. I can even get aggravated with my church. Crazy, ain't it? Severe saints, amen. But that storm so rages on the outside, somehow it finds its way on the inside. And not only is there a storm beating from the outside, but there's a storm raging on the inside. Amen. I'm talking about severe storms. I'm talking about not your average and not your ordinary. Amen. Storms that threaten your faith. Storms, amen, that say you're going down this time. You're going under this time. You're not going to make it. You might have made it through many a storm, but this will be the storm that brings you down. Has the devil ever told you that? This is going to be the storm that's going to bring you down. This is going to be a severe storm. I got to hurry up. 1 Peter chapter 1, verse 3. Blessed be the God and Father of our Lord Jesus Christ, which according to his abundant mercy hath begotten us again unto a lively hope by the resurrection of Jesus Christ from the dead, to an inheritance incorruptible and undefiled, and that fadeth not away, reserved in heaven for you. From this world of sin. And he says, who are kept by the power of God through faith unto salvation, ready to be revealed in the last time, wherein ye greatly rejoice. I've come to church this morning. I've seen folks with lifted hands. I've seen folks worshiping God last night. God moving. I've seen folks with victory. I've seen folks on the mountain. But we don't always stay there. He said, wherein ye greatly rejoice. Though now, for a season, if need be, ye are in heaviness through manifold temptations. And with some of you, you come not a burden on your heart, and God bless you, but there were some of you with hands raised. There were some of you in these altars. There were some of you on your feet, backing up the man of God, and you are in heaviness through manifold temptation. That means much. Ye are in heaviness through manifold temptation, that the trial of your faith, being much more precious than gold that perisheth, though it be tried with fire, and we said, might be found unto praise and honor and glory at the appearing of Jesus Christ. He said in 1 Peter chapter 4, verse 12, beloved, think it not strange concerning the fiery trials, which is to try you as though some strange. Preacher, I don't understand why I'm going through this. Think it not strange concerning the fiery trials, which is to try you as though some strange thing is. I don't even know why the devil's battling me with this.

I ain't having a battle with this ever. I've never struggled with this issue in my life. It's a fiery trial. I said it's a fiery trial. And the devil knows he has but a short season. And that's why he sends these severe storms and these sudden storms. Amen. But I want to tell you, in the midst of severe storms, we can remain steadfast. We can remain unmovable. We can always abound in the work of the Lord. I know when we preach this, many times we talk about their unbelief. How could they doubt our Lord like that? If I would have been them, I'd have never even questioned. You better repent. God's done far more for you than he done for them, and you still question sometimes. I do. But I want to preach this from a negative side. Is that okay? Or a positive side? I'm going to get this right if the Lord will help me. Talk to you about a storm that is raging. But when I read this text, not only do I see a storm that's raging, but Brother Teague, I see a saints that are relying. Now, I know Jesus said, why are you fearful? One place he said, why are you so fearful? And there was a lot of fear there. I said, there was a lot of fear there. Their fear was substantial. Are you hearing me? Amen. Their fear was substantial. Their fear outweighed their faith. Amen. If you put fear next to faith, amen, fear was a mountain and faith was a molehill. Amen. And Jesus said, why are you fearful? The Bible said in 2 Timothy 1:7, for God hath not given us the spirit of fear, but of power and of love and of a sound mind. Fear is an indication that there's a shortage of faith. And Jesus did say, why are ye so fearful? But then in this next little phrase, I don't believe it was as rebuking as we make it out to be. Oh, ye of little faith. Now, I don't know where you are today, but I know where I have been. Can I be honest? I know where I have been in recent days. And I confided in a brother. Called him up and said, brother, I need the help of God. I don't know what to do. I literally don't know what to do. We get one thing straight, and here comes something else. We get that straight, and here comes something else. And I didn't come up here to boo-hoo and have a pity party this morning. That ain't why I'm preaching. I'm just telling you by my experience. You know what happened? Fear was mounted up. Amen. And it was more than my faith. But you know what, Brother Lewis? I still had a little faith. I still had a little faith. Amen. I know we rebuke these men, but let us commend them. Let us commend them. You know what they could have done? They could have bailed ship, swam to shore. They could have done anything but what they did. But what did they do? They went down to where Jesus was asleep, and they woke him up, and they said, hey, we're going down. We're going under. We're not going to make it. If something don't change, they might have had a lot of fear, but they had a little faith. And can I tell you, that faith was sufficient. I said that faith was sufficient. Woo! Oh, God, help me right here. Saint of God, you know why the devil tells you to stay away from the house of God when you're in the storm? Because he knows if you go, you're going to get what you need. You may have come with a lot of fear, and you're sitting on this pew. You say, Brother Jamie, the fear is stacked up right now. It's so great, I don't know what I'm going to do. But you know what? I see a little faith. You're here. You're here. You're in the right place. Amen. I said you are in the right place.

faith, but I got enough to know where I need to go when I'm in trouble. Psalms 121, 1 and 2. I will lift up mine eyes unto the hills from which cometh my help. Hold on 1 second. Will you hold on 1 second? Don't sit down, please. Oh, Lord, help me right here. Anybody know where the book of Psalms is? I can find it. If I was up here not preaching, I could find it. Psalm 121. Psalm 121. Oh, Lord, help me. We're going to get there. Psalm 120. In my distress. You hear that? I'm distressed. Sharp arrows of the mighty with coals of juniper. Woe is me. Sounds pretty bad, brother. Woe is me. My soul has longed to dwell with them that hateth peace. My soul hateth long to dwell with him that hateth peace. I'm in a bad place right now, and I need deliverance. I'm in the greatest woe of my life. Psalms 120. But Psalms 121, Brother Cooper, he said, I will lift up my

need your help. I'm gonna try to hurry and bring this to a close. That's why Hebrews 4 gives us the remedy. Verse 14, seeing then that we have a great high priest that is passed into the heavens, Jesus, the Son of God, let us hold fast our profession. Brother, I'm holding on, but the wind's strong and I'm about to lose my grip. Hold fast. For we have not an high priest which cannot be touched with the feelings of our infirmities, but was in all points tempted like as we are, yet without sin. And then he said, let us. That means me. Devil said, you'll never make it. Why even try? Because devil, he said, let us. That means me. Let us therefore come unto the throne of grace. Let us come boldly into the throne of grace, that we may obtain mercy and find grace to help in the time of need. I know the storm was raging, but I see there's a few men that's got their confidence. Brother Barty, is that right? Amen. And a God that

and you can get what you need. Let us therefore come boldly into the throne of grace, that we may obtain mercy and find grace. Find grace. Find grace. I'll tell you why I'm here. I'm wanting to find some grace. Amen. I'm going to need some grace. I said I'm going to need some grace. Huh? Did the devil almost talk you out of coming? Huh? But something said I need some grace. And I know last time I went, he was there. Said they've been here 5 times and let Brother Earl Kinlaw left 5 times in the last 5 years. He said, we enjoy coming back. You know why? Because every time they come, they find grace. They get something. I said they get something, and I'm going to hurry up and move out of the way. But I'd like to tell you, amen, you're in the right place. There's a Savior that cares. Amen. You say, brother, my fear is so great. I just don't know. Let me tell you, I've come with some I don't knows. I've come with some I don't understands. I've come with some why me, God.

get steadfast. I got them. I got questions. But I also got the answer that we may obtain mercy and find grace to help in time of need. And I want to leave you with this morning, because I don't want to take up too much time here. I read to you about a storm that's raging. I read to you about saints that are relying. Can I tell you about a Savior that's rescuing? Oh yeah. And I'm glad He's patient. Even though He rebuked them in a way and said, "Why are ye fearful, O ye of little faith?" There's a hint of rebuke. Why would you doubt me after all I've done for you? But I tell you, when you read on, the Bible says that's all He said. He stood up and He looked at that storm that was causing them men to tremble. He looked at that storm that was causing them men to shake, that literally did not know what was going to happen next. But they had enough of faith to go to the right one. And He looked at that storm and He rebuked the wind and the sea. I like it. The Bible says there arose a great tempest in the sea. And then in verse 26, the Bible said, then He arose. Woo! I said, then He arose. Let God arise. Let His enemies

I said something is going to happen. Hallelujah to God. I'm trying to tell you, amen. He's a Savior that rescues. He's a Savior that hears and answers. He stood up. There's been times in my experience, Brother Ross, and I felt like God didn't care for me. Doc, you know, you may not have been there, but the devil tried to convince me of that fact. God don't care for you. What is he doing? He's doing absolutely nothing. Well, he was doing something, but I didn't realize it. And the devil was playing on my fear. And there's times he'd just sit there. There's a twofold message there. What causes me to worry and fret, don't bother him. He just sits there and grins and bears it. Amen. Because he's God. He's got control. And he ain't afraid. But there's been times. Oh, there's been times that he stood up. I said, there's been times that he stood up. And I knew it when he did. Drove 7.5 hours, not here, to another place, to a camp meeting. Needing help from God. Went there. I got in. I pushed. I prayed. But I really didn't get what I felt like I needed. Anybody know what I'm talking about? I went back home. At that time, I was pastor little church. We had 10 people, and 6 of them were mine. Amen. Imagine that. When I went back to church that Sunday, after service that morning, everybody went home. We ate our lunch. I went back to the church, and I went to that church, and I said, God, I drove over 500 miles needing help, and I just don't feel like I got what I needed. And I'm going to tell you something. It was just me and God, Brother Messer, in that little white church. Just me and God. And all of a sudden, he stood up. Oh, he stood up. And I'm telling you, hey man, this boy shouted. There wasn't nobody there, but I shouted. I run the aisles of spring.

somebody. Amen. If you'll let him, he'll stand up in your situation. He'll stand up in your circumstance, and he'll give you a victory that overcomes the world. And when he stood up, it's kind of like that bully that beats up on that boy that's smaller than him. But when his daddy stands up, and that bully that's looking down on that little boy he's picking on looks up on that daddy who loves that little boy he's picking on. That bully. I'm telling you, there's a Savior that rescues. And it went from an extreme storm to from a great storm of wind to a great. Just as extreme as it could possibly get, it was the complete opposite of that. And it's all because Jesus stood up. I'd like to tell you, you can make it. You can make it. Young folks, I know you're battling peer pressure. I know the enemy's raging. But you can make it. I want to read this to you, and I'm going to go ahead and turn it over to Brother Prescott. I hope I haven't preached too long, brother. Psalms 107 and 23. They that go down to the sea in ships, that do business in great waters, these see the works of the Lord and his wonders in the deep. For he commandeth and raiseth the stormy winds, which lifteth up the waves thereof. They mount up to the heaven. They go down again to the depths. Their soul is melted because of trouble. Now listen, God don't always command stormy winds. But you can rest assured God, if it happens, allowed it. And if God allowed it, what he's saying is, you can make it through this. I'm not saying that God has caused a storm in your life, but God has allowed that storm in your life. And because God allowed it, why did God allow the temptation of Job? Because he knew Job could overcome it. Not because Job was faithful, but because God is faithful. Amen. He commandeth and raiseth the stormy winds, which lifted up the waves thereof. They mount up to the heavens. They go down again to the depths. Their soul is melted because of trouble. They reel to and fro and stagger like drunken men. Ever seen a drunk man walking down the road? He can't control himself. If he runs out in front of a car, he can't control that. He's being knocked around by an intoxicating drink. And that's what the storms of life do sometimes. I mean, they just knock us around and we don't have control sometimes. Amen. Oh, but he says, and I may lose you here, but I was thinking about this the other night at church. And I told him, I said, if we're on the rock, I'm not saying the devil won't knock me down. But when I fall, I'm going to fall on the rock. Amen. I'm going to fall on the rock in whatever it was that was in my life that caused me not to be able to stand. He said, if I fall on the rock, I'm going to be broken. And God's going to take that thing out of my life that was causing me not to be able to stand. Amen. He said, then they cry unto the Lord in their trouble, and he bringeth them out of their distresses. He maketh the storm calm. Amen. Ain't that what it said? Amen. So that the waves thereof are still.

is in view, and by the grace of God, amen, Brother Burnett, I'm going to get there. I said, by the grace of God, I'm going to get there. You can make it. You can make it. Faithful is he that calleth you. Faithful is he that calleth you. And he will do it. He will bring it to pass. Amen. Young folks, be faithful. Because God will be faithful. And you can make it. If you're in a storm this morning, know that you're in the right place. Amen. And I'm believing, I'm trusting as Brother Preston. Amen. That the Lord's going to stand up in your situation. And he's going to give you peace before this meeting is

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3: Definitely a spirit of worship in the house this morning. Hearts reaching out to Him. I tell you, the thing about hearts reaching out to Him, He always reaches back to those hearts. Hallelujah. Oh, praise the Lord. Praise the Lord. Praise the Lord. 1 Thessalonians chapter 3 this morning. Amen. Amen. Brother Tim, yeah. Hallelujah. While you got your finger in your Bible there, why don't you stand and shake three or four hands and just tell folks it's good to be in the house of the Lord. On different people, that is. Three or four different. Right. Praise the Lord. That was basically painless and you feel better. Yeah. 1 Thessalonians chapter 3. Again, I want to point out to your attention that a unique thing about the first epistle to the Thessalonians is that each chapter ends with the reference to the coming of the Lord. And we'll be looking at that again today. We'll begin at the last part of the chapter. And keep your Bibles open. We'll be looking at the balance of the chapter during the preaching. So 1 Thessalonians chapter 3. We'll begin reading at verse 12. And the Lord make you to increase and abound in love one toward another and toward all men, even as we do towards you, to the end He may establish your hearts unblameable in holiness before God, even our Father, at the coming of our Lord Jesus Christ with all His saints. Well, that last verse says a whole lot in one verse. This is a prayer of Paul, and he said, my prayer is that God may establish your hearts unblameable in holiness before God, even our Father, because Jesus is coming again. Hallelujah. How many believes that Jesus is coming again? Hallelujah. Looking at the phrase, hearts unblameable in holiness, at the coming of our Lord Jesus Christ, I want to preach this morning on a heart holy at His coming. A heart holy at His coming. I want my heart to be holy at His coming. I'm going to say that again. That's the message. I want my heart to be holy at His coming. I have discovered from this chapter, right before we pray, that having a heart holy for His coming is dependent upon my trust and faith in Him. Let me put it this way. A holy heart comes from a healthy faith. A holy heart comes from a healthy faith. Trusting in the Lord. Amen. Leaning on His arm. I'm telling you, church, the Lord's in this place. Hallelujah. Let's just lift our hearts and hands together and ask the Lord to speak to us through the Word. Hallelujah. Hallelujah. Lord, speak to us through the Word. Help us to hear the voice of your Son through the power of the Holy Spirit. Lord, may this be a message for the moment, a message of preparation, a message of turning our hearts to you wholly and completely. Lord, anoint me, God, to preach. Shut up my heart to the truth. God, remove every distraction from my thinking. Oh, Lord, I pray. In Jesus' name, you can be seated. It's been almost constant fare on the news. It's eclipsed the actual tsunami itself and the food problems and the heat problems, the cold problems and the deaths. And that is the potential of the nuclear meltdown there in Japan because of the failure of the nuclear plants. It's been of great concern throughout the world that the power failures of those Japanese reactors, those nuclear plants, that they're going to overheat. Those rods are going to overheat and produce a steam, and that steam is going to send plumes up into the sky. And the water particles are going to be charged with radioactive material. And then the winds will blow from west to east and blow those clouds of radiation-laden steam, blow those clouds to continental United States. And the United States will suffer a fallout, a nuclear fallout of that radiation that will affect people and contaminate and give cancer and perhaps even kill. That has been the concern. That's the drum that has been beaten this week. That's the broadcast by the media of those winds carrying those radioactive charge particles across the Pacific. In fact, we need to keep in mind that the only known antidote to radiation fallout is potassium iodine. And even in the Dayton area, stores that carried that have sold out of the antidote, potassium iodine. People are stirred about the possibility of this radiation contamination. But I believe there are plumes other than that that we are to be more concerned about. I believe there are plumes of this world that have risen from the increasing ungodliness and evil and sin of our society. I believe there are gathering clouds of the impending destruction of God that have blocked out all rays of hope. The contamination is widespread. I believe we're in danger of a total meltdown of society and economy and governments of our world. I believe it's imminent that things are on the brink of growing so much worse, and we're so much closer to the coming of the Lord, and the subsequent judgment of God is quick to follow the coming of the Lord. That's the thing I'm concerned about. I told you the antidote to radiation, even the fallout of nuclear radiation, the antidote is potassium iodine. But the antidote to what is coming in this world, the antidote to the world's corruption, the antidote to the unpreparedness for Jesus coming, the antidote is a faith in Jesus that leads to a holy heart. I'm telling you, you can be ready. You can put your trust fully in the Lord Jesus Christ, and trusting in the Lord, there will be a holiness of heart that will prepare you and I for what is to come. Can you say amen? That's the only antidote. Jesus is coming for those with holy hearts, and holy hearts are a result of believing God. People are so quick to prepare and respond to a perceived and possible catastrophe. Even mention it on the news and they're quick to make preparation. Talk about economic hard times and people are stirred And yet the same folks have little or no concern, and they're certainly not quick to prepare for the certain catastrophe of the coming of Jesus and the judgment to come upon this world. Amen. I told you, if you're suffering the danger of radiation poison, you can take potassium iodine. The way that works is the thyroid gland has empty receptors, and when there is nuclear material in the air, radioactive material in the air, and that's breathed in or absorbed into the body, that radiation immediately goes to these empty receptors of the thyroid gland, and then the thyroid gland pumps that radioactive material through those receptors, pumps it throughout the body, and gives the danger and the potential of cancer. The receptors being empty, they receive the radiation, they receive the poison, they receive the contamination, and it's destructive to the body. I want you to know that's the antidote, iodine, because the iodine fills the empty receptors so the radioactive material can't get in. I said the iodine fills the empty receptors of the thyroid gland so the radioactive material can't get into it. I'm telling you, the antidote to the evil of this world is to have the empty receptors of your heart filled with the righteousness and holiness and faith of the Lord Jesus Christ. And when the heart is filled with faith and holiness, the corruption of this world cannot get into your heart. Can you say amen this morning? Those with holy hearts refuse to let the evil of this world settle into their lives. Paul has prayer. He says that when Jesus comes, my prayer is that you Thessalonians will have hearts that have been established in faith to the point that your hearts are unblameable in holiness before God, even our Father, at the coming of our Lord Jesus Christ. You know what I see from this? The bar for preparedness of being ready for Jesus coming, the bar is pretty high. If to be ready, our hearts are to be unblameable in holiness before God, that bar is pretty high for being ready for Jesus coming. Everywhere you look, there's some messenger to lower the bar. There's some book, there's some doctrine to lower the bar. But we need to leave it right where Paul said it. And he said, if we're to be prepared for Jesus coming, it's going to be because our hearts are unblameable in holiness before God. That is a high bar. But when I read that and read the context, I discover I reach that unblameable holiness of heart, not through my human effort, not through my self-righteousness, but I obtain that unblameable holiness and heart by believing God, by wholly trusting Him, to giving myself to Him and trusting God to work in my life, trusting God to change what is wrong, trusting God to show me the way, trusting God to cleanse me inside and out. And if I'm trusting God, I'll be unblameable in holiness, not through my effort, but through my surrender and trust and giving myself to Him. Can you say amen? Oh, hallelujah. Amen. He is coming. That is a settled fact. Amen. It's spoken factually in this verse. At His coming, the coming of the Lord Jesus Christ, that is settled. The only thing that is unsettled is, will I be prepared? Hallelujah. Listen, we cannot prepare for ever contingency of catastrophe. I mean, it's impossible. We need to be wise. We need to be frugal. We need to practice good common sense. But there is no way to prepare for ever contingency of catastrophe. Even you can't prepare for ever tornado, ever hurricane, ever tsunami, ever nuclear fallout. You cannot. It's impossible to prepare for ever possible catastrophe. But I'm telling you, the coming of Jesus is certain, and you can be prepared for that. Hallelujah. I said you can be prepared for His coming. I cannot be prepared for ever economic downturn. I cannot be prepared for ever terrorist attack. I cannot be prepared for every earthquake. Oh, but I can be prepared for the coming of the Lord Jesus Christ. Yes, we ought to take prudent measures to prepare for hard years, prudent measures to prepare for the future. But the most important preparation we can make is to have our hearts unblameable and prepared for His coming. Oh, hallelujah. Aren't you glad we could be prepared? Amen. We don't need to move to Montana, to a remote county, and get a nuclear fallout igloo and stockpile food and hide out there from the government. Amen. We don't need to do that. Oh, we can be prepared when we say, Lord, by faith I'm trusting You to work in my heart, and I will respond until my heart is unblameable in holiness before Him. Oh, someone say amen. Being ready is not a matter of the head. It's a matter of the heart. Some folks feel like if they just know more about prophecy, they'll be prepared for the coming of Jesus. It's not a matter of the head, Brother Ryan. It's a matter of the heart. Hearts unblameable in holiness. I like to discuss prophecy. I want to know what the Bible has to say about the future. But people that aren't even saved will discuss prophecy with you. I've been there. I've been in groups of backsliders. They could carry on just a wonderful discussion about pre-trib, mid-trib, or post-trib tribulation. And they knew a lot of Bible prophecy. But they still weren't prepared. Because it's a matter of the heart and not the head. Amen. Bro, I'm not knocking knowledge of prophecy, but I'm telling you, basically what we need to know is Jesus is going to come. And when He comes, there's going to be a subsequent judgment. And I want to be prepared. And I can be prepared. Amen. Whether we work out all the nitty-gritty of putting everything on a chart and everything on a linear time graph and get every little detail right in its place, that's not near as important as having a heart that's ready for His coming. Does anyone feel anything this morning about being prepared for the coming of the Lord? In verse 1, Paul says, wherefore we could no longer forbear. We thought it good to be left at Athens alone, and sent Timotheus, our brother and minister of God and our fellow labor in the gospel of Christ, to establish you and comfort you concerning your faith. There it is. It's about your faith. Because of the threat of death, I told you last Sunday, Paul had been ran out of Thessalonica and ran out of Berea. Amen. He had been ran down to Athens. And there, either because of the threat of death, or because of the work he was trying to do at Athens, or because of personal reasons, perhaps his health, Paul cannot return to Thessalonica to see how his new converts in Christ are doing, and it's killing him. He wants to know how they're doing in their faith. There's no Facebook. He couldn't check his Facebook account. There's no email. There's no telephone. There's not even a telegraph, and it's too far for a smoke signal. Amen. And here he is in Athens. He has no word on how his new converts are doing, Brother Laredo, and it's just stirring Paul up. He's so anxious about his new converts. Finally, he came up with a plan. He said, I can't stand it any longer. Timothy, would you be willing to make the many mile journey back to Thessalonica and see how they're doing in their newfound faith? Would you do it? Timothy said, yes, sir. I'd be willing to do it. And Paul said, Timothy, when you get there, however they're doing, encourage their faith. Encourage their faith. Encourage their trust in the Lord. Why? Because Paul knew it's an encouraged faith. That's a healthy faith. And a healthy faith will lead to a holy heart. Hallelujah. Nobody lives carnally trusting in the Lord. Nobody backslides putting their faith wholly in God. I'm telling you, it is a healthy faith that leads to a holy heart. And Paul told Timothy, encourage their faith. And that's why church is so important. It encourages your faith. It shores up your faith. It stabilizes your faith. I believe if we're going to make it, we're going to make it the same way the Thessalonians. Paul said you need to have your faith encourage and establish. Oh, hallelujah. In times like these, church, let's believe God. When things are looking so dark, let's believe God. Hallelujah. I said, when things are looking so bad, personally, nationally, and internationally, let's put our faith in God. And if we're trusting in Him, whether we got a bunch of gold stockpiled or not, whether we got iodine potassium pills, we're ready for the most major thing that's on the agenda. Trusting in the Lord, we'll be ready for His coming. I've taken the time to lay a foundation, and now I'm going to move rapidly. But Paul says, first of all, a healthy faith is a faith that expects and faces the attacking. You don't need to lift your hand, but there's folks in the congregation this morning, you are under attack. Amen. There are families under attack. Some are facing personal attacks of mind and heart and emotion. Paul, first of all, alludes to the attacks from without. Attacks from without, we call them trials. You see, I'm going to read these verses, but I want you to keep in mind as I read them that the Thessalonians were getting it from both sides. They were getting it from their own people, the Gentiles. The Thessalonians had left the idolatry worship. They left the culture of the Thessalonians, Thessalonia. They had left the ways of the world. And so the Gentiles were persecuting them because they had forsaken their national cultural gods. The Gentiles were giving them a hard time. But it wasn't just the Gentiles. It was the Jews there in Thessalonica giving these Gentile Christians a hard time and persecuting them for their faith in Christ. And so they're getting it from both sides. They're being attacked. Look in verse 3. He says to them that no man should be moved by these afflictions, these persecutions. For yourselves know that we are appointed thereunto. Listen, I've told you, I'm not trying to be negative. I'm not trying to discourage you. But I'm going to tell you the truth as Paul did. And Paul said, if you are a Christian, it's appointed that you're going to be under attack. There's no way around it. Because there is an enemy. It is an appointment with persecution if you are a believer. Look at verse 4. For verily, when we were with you, we told you before that you should suffer tribulation, even as it came to pass, and ye know. I'm not trying to beat a dead horse, but there are too many of the stars of Christian television and radio that'll tell you if you get the right kind of faith, you'll never have sickness, you'll never have problems, the car engine will never blow up, you'll get ever promotion, you'll upgrade your house every 3 years. They're lying to you. They'll tell you if you have troubles, it's because you don't have enough faith. Amen. Paul said, and he's going to say, you've got faith, but I want you to know you're going to be under attack. You're going to have persecutions. Amen. You should not be caught by surprise by the suffering that's come your way since you have believed. I told you it would come. You know, I begin to think if Paul preached this way, he would be allowed in a lot of charismatic churches today because they teach that if one has a lot of faith, he won't have problems. And here Paul's looking him in the eye and he's saying, I told you when I was with you, you're going to be under attack. Not only would they be uncomfortable with Paul preaching, they would be uncomfortable with Jesus preaching. He looked at his disciples and said, remember the word I said unto you, the servant is not greater than his Lord. If they have persecuted me, they will persecute you also. If they have hated me, they will hate you. Jesus told his disciples that. Jesus answered them, do you now believe? Behold, the hour cometh, yea, is now come, that you shall be scattered, every man to his own, and shall leave me alone. And yet I am not alone, because the Father is with me. These things have I spoken unto you, that you might have peace. In the world, Jesus said, in the world ye shall have tribulation. Ye shall have tribulation. Now you say, pastors, you're a negative preacher. Listen to what you're saying. Number one, I'm quoting Jesus. Ye shall have tribulation. Number two, I'm not through because Jesus wasn't through. But be of good. good cheer. I have overcome the world. And this is the victory that overcometh the world, even our faith. Hallelujah. Attacks from without. Jesus said, verily, verily, I say to you, shall weep and lament, and the world shall rejoice. But your weeping shall be turned into joy. There's attacks from without. There's attacks from within. We call those temptations. Verse 5. For this cause, when I could no longer forbear, I just couldn't put up with any longer. I had to know. I sent to know your faith. I sent Timothy to see how your faith was doing. Lest by any means, the tempter, Satan, having tempted you, and our labor being in vain. There's some folks that preach you can't lose your salvation. Then what was Paul worried about? Why was he so anxious? There is a tempter. There is the stealer of the seed from the ground. And Paul was concerned that the tempter would tempt them. You know, whenever you're going through hard times, it's not just what's hit you from the outside. It's what Satan turns that into on the inside. Discouragement. Depression. Disillusionment. You lose your job. It's not just an outside thing that you don't have a job and you got the work of finding one. It's what you go through on the inside, the feelings that you struggle with, and self-worth, and the fright of how you're going to provide for your family. And Satan can turn the trial into inward temptation. Paul said, I had to know, were the pressures getting to you? Were you being overwhelmed what's happening in your world by the persecution? Paul said, I sent Timothy to ask you, how is your faith? Would you allow me, church, this morning? That's what Timothy asked the Thessalonians. But could I ask that of the roadies? What about it, roadies? How's your faith? That's what Paul wanted to know. How's your faith? Is it getting to you? I opened up the Drudge this morning, the Drudge report, that is. And that's not a church gossip newsletter. That's a news agency. And I couldn't even open up the headlines because headline after headline was despairing. War, nuclear fallout, devastation, economic devastation. It could get to us, Sister Christmas. I mean, it hits us every day. But I want you to know what we need to ask the question isn't just how bad is it getting in the world. We need to hear Paul's question, how's your faith? Because Paul's saying no matter how bad it gets, your faith can be healthy. Hallelujah. Your trust in the Lord can be sure. It isn't, my faith isn't in the condition it needs to be unless my faith is leading me to be prepared for His coming. Amen. Let's look at verse 6. But now when Timotheus came from you unto us and brought us good tidings of your faith. Oh, he said it was good news about your faith and your love, your charity, and that you have good remembrance of us always. You're not running us down. You're thankful for us that have taught you and led you into this. You even desire to see us again. And we desire, this is a lot of love going on here. Paul said, no, you really want to see us? We really want to see you too. That's what he said. He was so happy about this report that they hadn't turned back from Christ. They hadn't went back to idols, but their faith was strong in the midst of persecution. Even verse 7, therefore, brethren, we were comforted over you in all our affliction and distress. What comforted us was to knowing that you believed. I'm telling you, amen, we can face anything as a church. The leaders can keep on teaching and preaching and singing when they know that people are responding and their faith is growing in the Lord. We can go through anything, church. Things may get really bad, and I hope they personally don't, but they may get really bad. But listen, if from our elders, our board members, every member, every attendee, every mom, every dad, if we'll trust the Lord, we can make it through anything. Hallelujah. Can you say amen? Hallelujah. How's your faith? The good news was their faith had stood the test. They had faced their tribulations. They had faced their trials and continued to trust and serve Jesus. They had refused to let Satan use their trials as a reason to give up on God and seek out the things of the world as a distraction and diversion. Amen. I want you to know the most disheartening news for any preacher is to get the news that his converts have turned turn back. I know God saves them. I know they're God's converts. You understand in context. Amen. You've preached the gospel. You've seen someone get saved. And then you get the news. You start getting the news because they quit showing up to church. And then you try to call them, you know. And pretty soon you get the news that they're back in the world. That's the most disheartening thing for someone who cares about souls. Can you say amen? But on the other hand, the best news you can get is that they're still serving God. I mean, their old friends turned against them. Amen. They had economic trouble. They had problems. Satan threw everything he could their way. But in the midst of it all, they said, though Satan slay me, yet will I trust him. I put my trust in the Lord, and I'm not going to take it back. 'Tis so sweet to trust in Jesus, just to take him at his word, just to rest upon his promise, just to know, thus saith the Lord. Hallelujah. Paul is excited. He's joyful. Secondly, not only is a healthy faith a faith that expects and faces the attacking, a healthy faith is a faith that refuses any slacking. Hallelujah. I've often said the thing that concerns me is the closer we get to the coming of the Lord, the less concern the church seems to have about it. Have you ever noticed that? Flashback to the 70s, 30 years ago. Every song just about was about the coming of the Lord. Message after message, the coming of the Lord. We're 30 years closer, Brother Keith. I believe a healthy faith is a faith that refuses any slacking. Look at verse 8. For now we live, oh, we're excited, if you stand fast in the Lord. I mean, the devil's trying to knock you out, knock you down, knock you back. But stand fast in the Lord. For what things can we render to God again for you? For all the joy wherewith we joy for your sakes before the God. I mean, these Thessalonians have only been saved weeks. And Paul's so excited because folks are still turning from idols to serve the true and the living God. And they're going on to follow Jesus. I'm telling you, not everybody's going to turn back. Glory to God. Oh, what an exciting thing. Don't slack up. Don't let up. You see, the tendency is most folks have a spectacular experience of a dramatic conversion. I mean, it's something dramatic happens in their life when they come to Christ. Oh, what joy. Oh, what glory over the forgiveness of sin. But the tendency is human nature being what it is, and the world that we live in being what it is, the spectacular sensation of getting saved begins to wear off. Life settles down to everyday living. We have the same problems. We pay taxes every year, even though we're a Christian. And even though we have been spectacularly converted, even that begins to wear off. But Paul said, when it begins to wear off, don't give in, don't give out, don't give up. Just stand fast. Just stand fast. Refuse to give ground. Even I've seen ground given. We'll preach on church membership tonight. But one of the first places you see it is in church attendance. You let somebody get saved and they're calling the pastor, are there any extra services tonight? Because I don't want to miss a one. I mean, they'll be here Sunday morning, Sunday night, Tuesday morning prayer meeting, Wednesday night, youth rally Friday night, prayer meeting on Saturday night. Oh, but that's a new Christian, and somebody has the audacity to say after you serve God a while, you'll get over it. Amen. You won't be so excited to attend church. It's just human nature as it is, and the world as it is, the new wears off, and there's a tendency to begin to slack up on church attendance, slack up on personal time with the Lord, slack up on Bible reading. I'm telling you, it's not a time to slack up. It's a time to stand fast. I'm not giving ground. I'm not moving back. I'm not turning anything over to Satan. I'm going to go on to serve the Lord. I'm going to stand fast. Continue in the things which thou hast heard, knowing of whom thou hast heard them. Continue in the faith. Hold fast. Hallelujah. Don't put your hand to the plow and look back. Go forward. I was even Wednesday night, I was noticing one of our families that got saved about 2 years ago. And oh, what a change in their lives. And I was just thinking of that Wednesday night, getting all excited about it. Their lives, their children. Oh, what a

shape, when they think they have arrived and got it all and need nothing more. Rich and increased with goods and have need of nothing. That's not a church that's prepared. That's not a person. A person in the church that's prepared, a healthy faith, says, amen, if I'm lacking anything, I want it. I want it. I want what's lacking. Hallelujah. Verse 10, night and day, Paul said, I've been praying exceedingly that we might see your face and might perfect that which is lacking in your faith. There's a converts. But the truth of the matter is, however long you serve the Lord, there's room for growth. There's greater depths and higher heights. There's a higher plateau. There's something else I need from God. There is help. There's strengthening of my faith. There's a cleansing of my heart. Amen. And so he says that I want to come to you again to perfect what is lacking in your faith. Now God himself and our Father and our Lord Jesus Christ direct our way into you. May God lead us back to you, and the Lord, that he would increase and abound in love, that you would increase and abound in love toward another and toward all men. Amen. Paul said, I want to get back to you because I feel like even though you're doing well, there's something else God wants to do in your life. There's something else that God wants to give you. I've not yet been on a trip that I haven't asked myself, do I have everything that I need? I've got my bags packed. I'm ready to walk out the door, but do I have everything I'm going to need? I'm telling you, yes. Even we're saved, we feel like our bags are packed, but I still believe the question of a healthy faith, is there anything I lack? Amen. What is God saying to me? How can I grow in Christ? If you're at a place this morning, you feel like you've arrived, you've made it, you don't need anything else, I think your faith has grown weak and you're ill prepared. Oh, but give me folks, their faith in God is sure, they have assurance in their heart, but they're still saying, teach me, Holy Spirit, show the things of Christ to me, help me to grow in this thing, cleanse my heart, cleanse my mind, cleanse my soul. Amen. Spirit, soul, and body, I don't want to be lacking anything. Interesting thing is, the thing that Paul indicates that they were lacking was a need for more love among themselves, for the unsaved and for their brothers and sisters. I know holiness involves a whole lot, and Paul will get to that, and sanctification involves a whole lot. But many times when we talk about being holy at his coming, folks begin to think about worldly things as far as, you know, entertainment and immodesty and all of that. And I know there's a place for that in God's word, but notice what Paul says when he's talking about holiness. He's talking about whether or not the Thessalonians have the love that they need to have for the world around them and for their brothers and sisters. And when he's praying about they have holy hearts, Brother Brock, his prayer was, I pray that your love would increase one for another and for the world around you. I'm telling you, I believe this morning that a preparedness for his coming involves having a faith that says, oh God, increase my love for a dying world and increase my love for my brothers and sisters. Amen. I want to be clear this morning. If you're here and you're struggling with love, love for the unsaved, even someone's done you wrong, a brother or sister said the wrong thing, did the wrong thing, and you're struggling with loving them, amen, that's a heart ill prepared for his coming. Amen. Get along with God and say, I want what Paul wanted. I want my love to increase. Oh, hallelujah. I've told you many times about the time as a pastor I was praying at a meeting, especially I was praying, oh God, help me to love people more. Help me love the lost more. Help me to love the people of the church more. Oh God, just help me to love them more. And I heard the voice of God speak in my heart and said, focus on loving me more and you won't have to worry about loving people more. How many believes that this morning? Hallelujah. By the way, Jesus said, the thing that should frighten us isn't earthquakes and wars as much as because iniquity shall abound. The what shall? The love of many shall wax cold. See, I'm talking about holiness. Holiness is having true love for brother and sister and the world around us.
Hallelujah. Oh, I want a heart that's unblameable at His coming. Don't you? Lord, increase my love. Amen. Increase my love. We're about done. Verse 13. To the end, He may establish your hearts unblameable in holiness before God, even our Father.

at the coming of our Lord Jesus Christ with all His saints. I will remind us in closing one more time, it's about our hearts. It's about our hearts. Notice what it says here. Not a matter of our heads, our hearts. Our hearts unblameable in holiness. Amen. We see the unusual happening in our world, and it causes us to get out the Bible to interpret what was going on. We look to Bible prophecies to try to understand what is happening in these end times. But as we turn to Bible prophecy to try to figure it all out, we must remember that it's not a matter of getting it figured out with our heads. It's a matter of our hearts being prepared for His coming. And then I want you to notice it's the condition of our hearts, not before men, but before God. Amen. Notice what it says here. May establish your hearts unblameable in holiness before God. Amen. If you think I'm knocking some group or some person, you're missing my point. But I'm afraid in so many, amen, as long as they don't have anything to fear for the group or fear from a certain person or a certain preacher, they feel like they're okay. Well, my heart's holy before God. It's not your holiness before men that matter. It's your holiness before God that matters. I mean, I can conform. I can go down the list. I can meet the code of the fellowship meeting and my heart still be far from God and distant from God, harboring things in soul and in mind. Even I ought not to harbor. Even I'm telling you, I don't want my heart just holy in the appearance of men, and men look at me and say, well, there's a holiness person. That's not what I want first and foremost. I want God to be able to look at me and say, there is a holy heart. It's before Him. Oh, how all things are naked and open before the eyes of Him with whom we have to do. That's why the preaching of the Word is so important, because the Word of God is quick and powerful and sharper than any two-edged sword, piercing even to dividing the soul and the spirit and the joints and the marrow, and is a discerner of the thoughts and the intents of the heart. Search me, O Lord. I want a holy heart. When you look at me, I want my heart unblameable before you. It'll cause you to pause before you sign the end tax return form. Hallelujah. Because God is the one I'm concerned about. He's coming. I want to notice one more incidental note, but so important. It said, at His coming of our Lord Jesus Christ with all His saints. He's come for us, but there are already saints with Him. Old Testament people of faith. Those in Christ who have died. The saints of all ages, Brother Norvell, are coming with Him for us. A lot of things can be said about that. The only thing I want to say is they made it. They had hearts unblameable. And they're saying to us, you can make it too. You can be ready. Amen. Saints died 1,000 years ago are coming back with Him when He comes. They're saying, we've made it, and you can too. We're compassed about with a great cloud of witnesses. It says, lay aside every weight and the sin that is so easily beset, and run with patience the race that is set before. But that crowd of witnesses are these saints that's coming back with Jesus, and they're cheering us on. However hard the persecution, however strong the temptation, there are the saints in heaven that's saying, come on, you can make it. Oh, how, come on. I know it's bad right now, but you can, come on, you can make it. Hallelujah. Oh, glory to God. Just let your faith be increased. Amen. Just believe God. Amen. This book ends with the verse, faithful is He that called you who will also do it. Put your trust in Him. Come on. Hallelujah. Amen. What about it, church? In these momentous times, in these times of great difficulty, and I'm afraid I'd be a calamity hour, but I'm going to tell you anyway, things are going to get a whole lot worse before they get any better. Things are heating up in the Middle East. The whole earth is groaning and travailing together until now. That's what Paul said. You hear these earthquakes, Brother Brock? Jesus, or Paul said that it's the earth groan and travaileth in pain together. I'm telling you, you haven't seen anything like the earthquakes that's going to be happening. And the tsunamis, that was a big one. But there's a bigger one. Oh, aren't you a calamity? How? No, sir. I'm just telling us, in the midst of it all, let's put our trust in the unchangeable one. Let's put our trust in the faithful one. Let's put our trust in the Almighty. Let's put our trust in the one who holds it in His hands, and to whom the nations are but a drop in the bucket. Hallelujah.
Hallelujah. We serve a mighty God. None compared to him. And he's not going to let us down. Hallelujah. I said, he's not going to let us down. Amen. He didn't teach us to swim to let us drown. He didn't build his home in us to move away. He didn't save us. Amen. To see us slip back. You can trust in him. Amen. Do you put your faith in him? Let's believe him, church. Believe him, family. Believe him, individual Christian. It may be bad, but put your trust in the Lord. I'm so glad I learned to trust him. Precious Jesus, Savior friend. And I know that thou art with me and will be with me until the end. Oh, hallelujah. Would you come, music? We didn't have television, video games. One of the big things in wintertime in our church was some of us get together and have popcorn and play Scrabble. In the summertime, it was watermelon or homemade ice cream in the backyard. That was big stuff. If you waited just a few weeks after the first watermelons came out, you'd get 2 50 cents. Oh, we're going over so-and-so's house tonight for watermelon. Talk about Cold Stone Creamery back then. You couldn't beat that watermelon. I'll never forget, I'd already called to preach, and we went over to the Robinson's house. Brother Keith, that's Dudley Zerbel's grandparents. He's the one that built the world, his grandpa. There at Convocation, he built the world there. That's just Brother Steve and I just chatting here. But went over to Robson's house, got in the backyard. I'm telling you what, cutting those watermelons, spit those seeds. That's why you eat outside. You can spit the seeds, you know. Juice running down your mouth. I still see where we were sitting. We were sitting in a circle, a bunch of young preachers and different ones there. And back, I mean, we're talking about the late 70s. And back then, Brother Light, about every time we got together, we was talking about the coming of the Lord. You know, I don't know what happens with age. When I was a teenager, I knew everything there was to know about Bible prophecy. And now I know hardly anything. I'm saying I thought I knew. You know, you think you got it all figured out. And you debate? Oh, we could debate. And we were in the middle of one of those debates. Whew, man, we were getting with it. And Sister Robinson, Dudley's grandma, she's a great Bible. She's just listening. She's listening. And finally she cleared her throat. We all shut up. And she said, you know, it behooves us never to forget that the purpose of Bible prophecy isn't just to interest us and intrigue us, but to motivate us to live better. It's not just to shake our head and say, oh, look how bad things are. It's to say, I want to be ready when Jesus comes. I haven't found this prophecy for sure, but you know, gas goes up 50 cents in a week and someone says, oh, it's a sign of his coming. Well, if it is, where's the prayer meeting? Amen. So the signs of his coming aren't for grumbling. They're for getting prepared for his coming. I want to be ready. I want my family to be ready. I want the church to be ready. Oh, hallelujah. You say, I wish Pastor preached something positive like faith. I've been preaching on faith all morning. I'm preaching if you'll get a healthy faith, you'll have a holy heart and be ready when Jesus comes. Brother Brock, I've already said it, but I'm going to say it again. When I'm really trusting him, believing him, I ain't backsliding. I'm not growing cold. I'm moving forward when I'm believing him. Let's stand and worship him across the building. If you want a heart holy at his coming, will you lift your heart and hand? I want my heart holy at his coming. Oh, unblameable in holiness before God. Oh, God, speak to us, Lord. Speak to us, Lord. Speak to us, Lord, this morning. Oh, hallelujah. Hallelujah. Hallelujah. Hallelujah. Hallelujah. Oh, hallelujah.
Hallelujah. If you'd like to trust Him more, maybe you're here this morning.

0: You're not prepared for His coming. I want you to know before you leave this place, you can trust your salvation with Christ. You can trust Him with all your heart. You can trust Him. He will save you. Amen. Amen. If you want a heart holy, just come and let's begin together into these altars. Amen. All over this building. Hallelujah. Would you gather in? Hallelujah. I want a healthy faith so I can have a holy heart. Hallelujah. Hallelujah. Oh, hallelujah.
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3: Amen. And we are living in those times that the Bible talks about being perilous times. They're difficult times, but we have a God who's sufficient to help us in the midst of all the trials and the troubles and the burdens and the problems that life brings our way. We have a God who is all sufficient. Amen? Praise the Lord. Praise the Lord. Amen. I want to say that I have a great esteem for Brother Taylor. He is he's a great leader of the Bible school and the local church. His vision is for this work. His burden is for this work. He has a passion for it. And he has a passion for people. And he's people and ministry oriented. Amen. And I appreciate that with all of my heart. As we sit and listen to him speak at various occasions here in the local church and in the Bible school, he always challenges our hearts. And I've never heard him preach a sermon that I thought was mediocre. Amen. Praise the Lord. And I think the reason for that is because he is a man of great burden. And he has a great call of ministry upon his heart. Praise his name. We thank the Lord and we give Brother Taylor credit. Amen? Praise the Lord. The brethren are going to hand out some handouts for you here this morning. And we probably don't have enough for everyone to have a copy, but one per family, one per husband and wife. And if there are several Bible school students sitting together, maybe you could kind of share so that we'll have enough to go around. I want to talk to you this morning about a subject that I think is essential. One of the problems with error in the Christian world is a lack of understanding the teachings of God's Word. Now, there are some folks who just don't care what the Bible says. They just want to be religious, and they're not intending to conform to the laws of God. They just want a name to be religious. But there are others who really do want to follow God. They want to do what God has to say. They want to live the way He says that they ought to live, and they just don't really know. And so in these days, in these perilous times, it's important for us to know what the Word of God has to say about what we believe. Amen? Praise the Lord. So I want to talk to you this morning. I've just titled what I want to talk about, Pure Doctrine. But we'll probably be two or three mornings here on the subjects that are listed on your sheet of paper that's being handed out to you. Amen. I see the brethren still have some. They're still getting around to folks, so you'll be getting a copy here in just a moment. If you'll notice when you look at the sheet, on the left-hand side there is a column that says Old Testament, and above that is a portion from Hebrews chapter 10 and verse 1, Types and Shadows. The Old Testament doctrine of substitution and ransom and propitiation and reconciliation, these were all provisions that were made by the sacrifice of the Old Testament Lamb, and all of those things were foreshadows of what the Lord Jesus was going to do. These provisions were made in the Old Testament by the sacrifice of those many thousands of lambs that were sacrificed, one in the morning and one in the evening, every day of the year, throughout all of the ages of the Jewish church. And these provisions were made in the Old Testament. And then we look over to the right-hand column, the New Testament, and above that you'll see good things to come. And we have the terms justification, regeneration, adoption, and sanctification. Now, what we want to get across to you is that substitution is a provision that God made for the sinner. He taught this in the Old Testament, and it was secured by the Lamb that was sacrificed for Israel by faith and obedience of the people. But there's something more that's needed. Substitution, notice we say from death to pardon or from death to forgiveness. But the fact was that blood, the blood of the Old Testament Lamb was not able to take away the sins of the people. It was only able to atone for it. They were only provided forgiveness and pardon, but it wasn't able to take their sins away. Now, it's pictured, there's a picture there of the need of carrying their sins away, but the problem was they still had the same nature that they had before. Go across from substitution to justification, and you'll see that when we accept what Christ has done for us, we get a change in position from being a guilty sinner to being a person who has no guilt. And the reason the guilt is gone is because the sin is taken away. Amen. Sin out, guilt gone. Sin in, guilty. Amen. And so substitution, the provision of substitution, is provided for us by Christ, as that Old Testament lamb foreshadows. But substitution is not enough. Substitution means that Jesus died for the sinner. Because we are sinners, He died to take our place so that we wouldn't have to die. But the fact is, even though Jesus paid the price as our substitute, we have to receive and accept that provision. Jesus died for the sins of the whole world, but the whole world is not saved this morning. And the reason they're not saved is because they haven't come to Him to receive justification. And so there's something that we have to do. And we really could have the cross right in the middle of all this, because that's the crossover point. All these other provisions on the left-hand side were made for us by the Old Testament Lamb. But we don't have to do anything to receive these things. They're there. Jesus is our substitution, is the Lamb portrayed. The ransom. The Lamb was a ransom for us. The Lamb was a propitiation for us. And we're going to talk about each one of these subjects here. The Ram was provided for reconciliation. But there's no action in any of that. There's no power in any of that, in that these terms in themselves do not bring salvation. They're only provisions made for us, and we have to accept the provision. And we come to that when we cross over the center line here and come to the cross and receive justification, regeneration, adoption, and sanctification. So let's talk this morning about these terms, and we're going to ask the Lord to just give us some special help here this morning. Lord, we ask You to come in a special way now and touch our hearts as we look into Your Word. Lord, You know our particular need. You know the need we have of that touch of the Holy Spirit that brings clarity of thought and that gives liberty, God, so that we can speak those words that the Holy Spirit would have this people to hear. We are dependent upon You this morning, Lord. We plead before the court of heaven for the touch and the help of the Holy Spirit. And we ask you in the name of Jesus for his glory and for the benefit and the edification and the comfort and the instruction of your people. Amen. Praise the Lord. 2 Peter chapter 1 and verse 4 says, "Whereby are given unto us exceeding great and precious promises, that by these we might be partakers of the divine nature, having escaped the corruption that is in the world." Now, if we hope to escape the corruption of the world and gain heaven as our eternal home, we will have to give ourselves to the study of the great precious promises that are in the Word of God. Because it's through these great and precious promises that we become partakers of the divine nature. What Jesus did for us and what is pictured in the Old Testament lands for us is all provided, but we have to become partakers of those things. We have to enter into them and receive them as our own if they're going to be a benefit to us. So let's look at the first word on the left side of your little chart there. Substitution, from death to pardon or forgiveness. Hebrews chapter 10 and verse 1 says, "For the law, having a shadow of good things to come, and not the very image of the things, can never with those sacrifices which they offer year by year, continually make the comers thereunto perfect." We see an Old Testament picture of substitution as Aaron and his sons offer a personal sacrifice for their sins. Now, this is an Old Testament provision now, looking at Exodus chapter 29 and verse 10 through 12. "And thou shalt cause a bullock to be brought before the tabernacle of the congregation, and Aaron and his sons shall put their hands upon the head of the bullock. And thou shalt kill the bullock before the Lord by the door of the tabernacle of the congregation, and thou shalt take of the blood of the bullock, and put it upon the horns of the altar with thy finger, and pour all the blood beside the bottom of the altar." Now notice that when it came time for Aaron and his sons to be consecrated, or they were to come to that place where they would deal with their own personal sins, they had to bring this bullock before the tabernacle of the Lord. And they had to lay their hands upon it. And when they laid their hands upon the bullock, there was the need for the confessing of their sins. Now this is portrayed in Leviticus chapter 16 and verse 21. "And Aaron shall lay both his hands upon the head of the live goat and confess over him all of the iniquities of the children of Israel." Now, in the atonement, there were two goats that were brought before the Lord. And lots were cast as to which of the goats would be the Lord's goat. And one lot would fall upon a goat that was to be slain, that was called the Lord's goat. And the other lot fell upon what is called the scapegoat. The goat that received the Lord's lot, this was God's possession, this was God's requirement, let no one forget that God requires death for sin. And so the lamb that was the Lord's, the goat that was the Lord's goat was taken before the altar and slain, and its blood was poured out upon the altar, and it was used to sprinkle the lid of the ark and so forth. We'll talk about that a little bit later. But this was the goat that gave its life as a substitute for Israel, so that all Israel did not have to die. This goat died as a substitute for Israel. But then the second goat, or the live goat, which is what we read about here, Aaron and his sons laid their hands upon the head of this goat and confessed all of the sins of Israel. Now, what happened when they confessed those sins? Those sins passed from them over to that goat. So that the goat was, after the sins were confessed, the goat was taken out and led way out into the wilderness where there was no people living, and it was turned loose out there, and that was teaching that the sins of the people were to be taken away. They were carried away. From that moment on, those sins were forgiven and pardoned. Now, the problem was that Israel still had a lot of weaknesses because they still had an old carnal nature and they had no divine power of life within them, and they continued to live in sin. They continued to violate God's laws and had to come again and again and again. And for Israel as a nation, every year a sacrifice had to be offered again. But this is the substitutional sacrifice. This was the lamb or the ram, the bullock or the goat dying in the place of the people. In substitution, the death-deserving sinner has one that takes his place. As Christ hung on the cross, He was our substitute. The wages of sin is death, Romans 6:23. Because of sin, someone had to die. Jesus died in our place for our sins. As sin is confessed, they are separated from us, so that they are removed from us. We don't continue to live in sin. Sin has to be separated from us. And the provision was made in that substitute in the Old Testament, in the lambs that were slain, so that the sins of the people could be taken away. They could be forgiven. Then in 1 Peter chapter 2 and verse 24, who His own self bare our sins in His own body on the tree, that we being dead to sins should live unto righteousness, by whose stripes ye were healed. For ye were as sheep going astray, but are now returned unto the shepherd and the bishop of your soul. So Peter explains to us what happens in this substitutional sacrifice. He said that Jesus bare our sins in His own body on the tree. Jesus was our substitute. He died in our place. He died in my place. He died in your place upon the cross, that we could be delivered from our sin. And when we confess our sins, He is faithful and just to forgive us of our sins and cleanse us from all unrighteousness. Amen. I came to Jesus weary, worn, and sad. He took my sins away. He took my sins away. And now His peace has made my heart so glad. He took my sins away. I want to tell you, dear ones, the beauty and the value and the benefit of the born-again life is that our sins are removed from us. Our sins are taken away. Praise the Lord. We are not just sinners continuing to live in sin. We are sinners who are made free from sin because Jesus bore our sins in His own body. And then Peter went on to say, being dead to sin. What does that mean? Well, when we confessed our sins, we confessed that we were worthy of death. But Jesus died in our place, and we took our position with Him as He died. We died to our sins. We gave them up. We gave them to Jesus, and He died for them, paid the price for them, and took them away from us. So that now we are free from sin, and we are dead to those sins. Those sins no longer have power over us. And then Peter said that we should live unto righteousness. That's how you're able to live unto righteousness, because your sins are taken away. Amen. You can't have righteousness and sin in the same life. That's impossible. And so the sins have to be removed, and sins are taken away. And then we have a promise that when we yield up all of our sins to the Lord, and we abandon them and forsake them and live by His righteousness, that He has a provision for the healing of our bodies as well, for by His stripes we are healed. Amen. And then 1 Peter chapter 3 and verse 18. For Christ also hath once suffered for sins, the just for the unjust. Now, who was just? Jesus was just. He had no sin. He never sinned. Jesus was just. He died for the unjust. Who was that? That was me. That was you. He died for the unjust, that He might bring us to God. That's the means whereby we approach our Heavenly Father. It's through the provision that Jesus made, being put to death in the flesh, but quickened in the Spirit. So He died for our sins, but He rose again that we might be justified. Old Testament examples of substitution are the Passover lamb in Exodus chapter 12 and the ram that was offered in place of Isaac in Genesis chapter 22 and verse 13. I'm glad this morning that I have a substitute. Jesus died for me. He died in my place. I remember when I was just a boy, seeking the Lord in the altar, one of the older brothers in the church knelt down beside me. And he said, "Now, Gene," he said, "I want you to picture Jesus on the cross." And then he said, "I want you to see yourself on the cross. Because Jesus died for you. And as you yield yourself up to Him, you're dying to your old life and to your old sins so that you can live the life that God wants you to live." And so sometimes when I'm praying and I'm coming before the Lord, I see myself hanging on that cross, just almost superimposed over Christ. He paid the price that I could be set free. But I died to my sin in Him. I yielded up all of my sin to Him when I gave my heart to Him. And then look at the second word here. It's the word ransom. And we have here ransom from slavery and bondage to freedom. Now, in Exodus chapter 12, we said that's an Old Testament example of substitution. In Exodus chapter 12, we have the Lord giving Israel the means whereby they were going to have two things happen to them. They were going to have the firstborn to be substituted for, so that when God came over the land in judgment, that firstborn son would not die for the sins of the people and for his own sins. And secondly, that the people might be set free from bondage. Now, let me take just a second to explain that to you. God had said this to Pharaoh, and told Pharaoh to let my people go. Pharaoh said, "Who is this God? I don't know who He is. Why should I let people go?" And so he made the burden heavier. You remember reading the story. And Moses had to come back again and again and again. Each time God said, "Go back and tell him to let my people go." And each time Pharaoh said, "Why should I let him go?" It came down to 9 times that different plagues came upon the people. And during some of these times, Pharaoh was saying, "Okay, I give up. You can go." But then he changed his mind and tell him, "No, you can't go." He wanted to keep. It's kind of like the devil is over the souls of people, isn't it? He doesn't want to let his reign go. He wants to keep them captive. And so the Lord said to Moses, "You're going to be delivered from the bondage of Egypt. And here's what I want you to do. I want you to take a lamb out of the flock on the 10th day of the month. That's got to be a perfect lamb, one without any blemishes or any spots on it. Take it out of the flock on the 10th day and keep it up until the 14th day of the month. And you're to kill it in the evening. Now, if you take from 10 days to 14 days, you have something under 4 days, but over 3. So, you know, we can talk about 3.5 days. Jesus was examined for 3.5 years during His ministry to see that He was perfect. Amen. His disciples watched Him. The high priest watched Him. And in the last week of His passion, Jesus said, "The prince of this world has come." Satan was watching Him too. And He said, "He has nothing in me." Praise the Lord. Jesus was a perfect sacrifice. And so it was required that this lamb be a perfect sacrifice. Something that I find interesting here is that Israel at this point in their history was something near 1 million people, perhaps more. But if you were to try to calculate the number of lambs that it would take, and perfect lambs that it would take on that Passover evening, it would be pretty astounding. If there were 4 people in each family, there would have to be 250,000 lambs that were perfect. Where did those lambs come from? How is it possible that they were to find 250,000 lambs? God provided the perfect lambs. Amen. That's the only explanation for that. There wouldn't have been 250,000 perfect lambs in that many, with that many people. But God provided them, because what He requires, He always provides. Don't ever forget that. When God makes a requirement of you, He has a provision made for that requirement. And so this lamb was to be taken out of the flock on the 14th day of the month. It was to be slain, and its blood was to be sprinkled on the top of the door, the lintel of the door, and the 2 side doorposts in the houses where they were supposed to eat that lamb. They were to take the lamb and they were to roast the lamb with fire, take it inside the house, and all the family was together in the house. There they were to eat of that lamb on that Passover evening. And God promised Moses that when he passed over, he would not permit the

destroyer to enter into any of those houses because he said, what I'm going to do when I pass over Egypt, I'm going to take the firstborn son of humans and the firstborn male animal out of all of the animals and all the people, the firstborn is going to be slain. Now that was God's requirement and that was his judgment that came upon Egypt. Now, when God comes in judgment, he's no respecter of persons. How many of you know that? God had to judge Israel just like he judged the Egyptians. So when God came over to judge, the firstborn of every family would have to die except God make a provision. And the provision was the death of that lamb, the substitutionary death of that lamb for the firstborn. So that, you know, nobody could argue that Israel was without sin. I mean, we know that's not true. And when God judges sin, he's impartial. So he judges me just like he does you. He judges my children just like he judges your children. And we have to all come in the same way. I mean, there are no special dispensations offered. I'm sorry. We all have to deal with the problem of sin. And the way that is dealt with is through the provision Jesus made, the substitutionary provision of his death. But that's not all that was done. That lamb was also the provision for ransom, because it was through the death of that lamb and the provision of the life of the firstborn in all the Jewish families and all their animals and the death of all the Egyptians that caused Pharaoh to raise up and said, out! Out with you! Away! I don't want to see you anymore! God said, tell the people to go borrow from the Egyptians of gold and silver and jewels and raiment. And they borrowed skins and they borrowed linen. And the people just opened up. You know, they were so ready to get rid of them. They said, whatever you need to go. Whatever you need, here, take it. Just look through my house. If you need it, take it. And go. We just want to get you out of here. This was God's provision for ransom. They were in slavery. And God delivered them with a high hand. Praise the Lord. Ransom, the provision for ransom. And so that was the Old Testament provision that Israel could be delivered out of the bondage of Egypt, which is a type of sin, Pharaoh a type of Satan, and the people who were under bondage to Satan. And the Old Testament provision was made for that ransom. But the Lord also is our provision for ransom, whether we accept it or not. Jesus has already paid the price. And one of the reasons why the world's in trouble tonight, this morning, is because they rejected the provision of God's price for ransom. Amen. God so loved the world that he gave his only begotten Son, but I'm telling you, the world's not saved this morning. And the reason they're not saved is because they have rejected the provision that God made for them. And having rejected that provision, they come under condemnation. Because those who will not believe, who refuse to believe, are already under condemnation. God doesn't have to condemn them. They're already under condemnation. They're already living in bondage. They're already living by the power of Satan, who has taken control over them and who does with them as he chooses, as he pleases. And so the provision for ransom is that we might be delivered from slavery and bondage to freedom. Listen to Matthew chapter 20 and verse 28. Even as the Son of Man came not to be ministered unto, but to minister and to give his life a ransom for many. Jesus came to set us free from bondage. He came to set us free from Satan. He came to set us free from the lusts and the passions of our old nature so that we could be free. We could stand before him and worship him and serve him in freedom. 1 Corinthians chapter 6 and verse 20. For ye are bought with a price. Therefore glorify God in your body and in your spirit, which are God's. He ransomed us. We were slaves to Satan. He purchased us for himself, and now we belong to him. Hallelujah. Hallelujah. One songwriter said, now I belong to Jesus. Jesus belongs to me, not for the years of time alone, but for eternity. Praise God. That provision is made. 1 Corinthians 7:23, ye are bought with a price, be not ye the servants of men. So ransom and redeem implies release from the bondage
of slavery, from the bondage of Satan and from the bondage of our own sin. Jesus became our ransom by paying the price of death for our deliverance from the bondage of slavery, the slavery of sin. The Old Testament made a provision for a man who was sold into bondage or slavery because of debt that he had incurred and couldn't pay. Let me read a verse of Scripture to you from Leviticus chapter 25 and verse 47. "And if a sojourner or a stranger wax rich by thee, and thy brother that dwelleth by him wax poor, and sell himself unto the stranger or sojourner by thee, or to the stock of the stranger's family, after that he's sold, he may be redeemed again." Isn't that good news? Praise the Lord. When a man is sold under bondage, he can be redeemed again. He may be redeemed again, the Scripture says. "After that he's sold, he may be redeemed again. One of his brethren may redeem him, either his uncle or his uncle's son may redeem him, or any that is nigh of kin unto him of his family may redeem him, or if he's able, he may redeem himself." Now, the price of redeeming man from the slave market of sin was the death of Christ Jesus on the cross. Jesus paid the price that we could be delivered from the slave market of sin. Now, verse 49 says, "If he be able to redeem himself, he may do that." But we know that there's no way we could redeem ourselves. We had to have the help of God, the provision. Only the precious blood of Christ could pay the ransom price to deliver man from the slavery and the bondage of sin. Because the penalty of sin is death, only life could atone. And life is in the blood. Listen to what Leviticus 17 and verse 11 says. "For the life of the flesh is in the blood, and I have given it to you upon the altar to make an atonement for your souls. For it is the blood that maketh an atonement for the soul." The ransom price for man's soul is Jesus' own precious with corruptible things as silver and gold, from your vain conversation received by tradition from your fathers, but with the precious blood of Christ, as of a lamb without blemish and without spot, who verily was foreordained before the foundation of the world, but was manifest in these last times for you. Praise the Lord. And so we have received the ransom. Jesus paid the ransom price. There's no reason why anyone in this world should live in the bondage of sin, because Jesus paid the price that they could be delivered. Amen. And they have but to come to Him and receive that. And then the third word there is the word propitiation. And this is from anger and wrath to peace. Romans 3:25 says, "Whom God hath set forth to be a propitiation through faith in His blood, to declare His righteousness for the remission of sins that are past, through the forbearance of God." The word propitiate means to cause to become favorably inclined, to win or regain the goodwill of, or appease or conciliate. Also implies an allaying or forestalling of hostile feelings by winning the goodwill. So propitiation implies that something is needed to appease a disposition of wrath. Now, we live in a world where over and over and over again we hear the love of God amplified. And I know that it doesn't matter how much we talk about the love of God or preach about it, we'll never be able to comprehend everything about it, because God's love goes far beyond our ability to comprehend. But there's a balancing truth to that. And that is that God is not only a God of love, God is a God of justice. Amen. Flowing out of God, the nature of God, which is holy. God's nature is holy. Appreciated that choir song last night. God's nature is holy. Because God is holy, He loves. But because God is holy, He also judges. And God also is a God of justice. And consequently, His love and His anger or wrath or justice is perfectly balanced.
And so that when he exercises his justice, it's exercised with love. And when he exercises his love, justice has to be satisfied at the same moment. Okay? So that we can understand that God, the reason why God is angry is because God hates sin. God hates sin because sin brings death and God is life. So if sin has its way, sin would destroy life. There would be no life left if sin were given freedom to function without restraint. And so God hates sin. And I've mentioned before, it's kind of like I hate cancer. I hate cancer because when somebody says cancer, my experience with cancer is not good. I lost my wife with cancer, and I lost my daughter with cancer. And so when somebody says cancer to me, it just sounds like a death sentence. Now, I know that that's not always the case, and thank God, you know, we are getting help and sometimes healing, and even medical science is able to help some now with cancer, so it doesn't necessarily mean a death sentence. But I hate cancer. And the one thing I know about cancer is if somebody has cancer, we got to get the cancer out. Because if cancer doesn't come out, it's going to bring death. Is that true? Sin is the same way. I hate sin. God hates sin. God hates sin because if sin stays in, it's going to bring death. And the only way to deal with that potential of death is to deal with the sin. The sin has to come out. And so the provision's been made for God to do that. Romans chapter 1, verse 18 says, "For the wrath of God is revealed from heaven against all ungodliness and unrighteousness of men who hold the truth in unrighteousness." God is angry with sin. Psalm 7 and verse 11. God judges the righteous, and God is angry with the wicked every day. Again, why is God angry with sin? Because God is life. Everything about God is light and life, and everything about sin is darkness and death. And so God hates sin. 1 John chapter 1 and verse 1 says, "In the beginning was the Word. The Word was with God. The Word was God. The same was in the beginning with God. All things were made by Him, and without Him was not anything made that was made. In Him was life, and that life was the light of men." Sin destroys life, therefore God hates sin. And God has said in Romans 6:23, we quote it often to people, the wages of sin is death. Death is the natural penalty for sin, and unless sin is removed, death will come. Amen. The Ark of the Covenant that was placed in the tabernacle in Exodus chapter 25 gives us a picture of propitiation. The dimensions of the ark was 27 inches by 27 inches by 54 inches long. It was made of wood overlaid with gold. The lid was solid gold, and it had two cherubims on either end, and they faced each other. Their wings spread out across the top and came to touch each other. And inside of these wings touching, where the cherubim were stationed on each end, over the lid of the golden lid of the ark, was the glow of God's Shekinah presence. That's where He chose to manifest His presence to Israel, in that Holy of Holies, in the tabernacle first and later on in the temple. Now, inside of the ark, Moses was instructed to place the two tables of stone upon which the Ten Commandments were written. The lid of the ark was known as the judgment throne. And it was here that Israel had to meet God with their sins. When they came before God, they had to do something with their sins. They couldn't approach Him without a provision for their sins. Okay? And so God made the provision. He gave them a sacrifice, an offering that would propitiate Him, so that He would be pleased when they came before Him. And so the priest brought the blood of the lamb that was sacrificed. He brought it into that Holy of Holies, and he approached the ark of God, and he sprinkled the blood on the lid of the ark, on the judgment throne.
And when he sprinkled the blood on the judgment throne, it became a mercy seat. Hallelujah. God was mercy seated because of the sprinkling of the blood of the Lamb. He was propitiated so that the priest was accepted. And he was able to go out then and bless the people. They were accepted because the broken law, the violation of the law brings death. But the blood represented the life of the Lamb that was the substitute, that paid the price, that gave its life, that died in the place of the sinner, so that God could grant mercy upon them. They could come before Him and receive His mercy. Praise the Lord. When the high priest sprinkled the blood on the perfect sacrifice on the lid of the ark on that day of atonement, that judgment throne became a mercy seat. God's anger and wrath was appeased because the price of death had been paid for sin. The sinner is passed from wrath to mercy because of the blood atonement for sin. If you look on the back side of your chart there, you'll notice a cross. You'll see the sinner coming to the cross under the wrath of God. When he accepts the provision, the propitiation between God and man, and deals with his sin so that his sin is removed, he passes over to the other side of the cross in which he has mercy. And so we who have received the offering and the provision for propitiation no longer live under the wrath of God. We live under the mercy of God. Praise the Lord. It's because we've come to Him and accepted the provision for the sacrifice. Now what happens if we sin? Well, if we sin, we're required to confess that and forsake it. Amen? Because John said, little children, I would that you sin not, but if you do sin, you have an advocate with the Father, Jesus Christ the righteous. And if you'll confess your sins, He's just and He's righteous. And He'll forgive you your sins. And He'll cleanse you from all unrighteousness. What happens if a Christian sins? What happens if he doesn't respond at the moment his conscience is pricked? Well, God said, every son whom he has, he chastens. Amen. And so what he does is he gets after us and he starts bringing things in our life and into focus for us that helps us to recognize that sin is not productive and that it is destructive. And I don't know about you, but I've been disciplined many times by the Lord. He's gotten my attention on many occasions. And when I know He's dealing with me, you know what that tells me? That tells me that I'm a child of God because God disciplines His sons. Every son whom He has, He disciplines. He challenges sin in us. Let me tell you something, brothers and sisters. That should give you a great deal of comfort because when God challenges you about your sin, when He will not let you by with sin, that lets you know that you are under that propitiated offering, and you are in a place where you can be in confidence, serve Him and walk before Him because you are His child. He takes responsibility for you and He disciplines you. You know, I never did spank my neighbor's children. I mean, there's a few times I'd like to, but I didn't because they weren't my kids. And whenever I spanked my kids, I never spanked them with an intent to kill them. They thought I was going to. But that wasn't my intention. My intention was to deal with them and only put the amount of pressure on them that was necessary to change their conduct. Because I was their father and I loved them. Are you getting me this morning? And so we have a provision from our Heavenly Father. Amen. Now, tomorrow morning, Lord willing, we want to talk about reconciliation and then get over right-hand column and talk about some of these wonderful provisions that God has made that you and I have a part in. We have to be partakers of those things. This other side's all been done for us. Jesus paid all the price for us so that we could have these provisions, but they have to be applied in our lives, and we're going to talk about that tomorrow. But just before I end this morning,

Sister Pennington are the directors of that Bible school. Many of you are aware of that already. And Brother Taylor has a burden to reach out in missions. And there have been some who've given missions offerings to the missions department of OBI. And I want you to know that when missions money is given to OBI, it's not used for bills or budgets or buildings. It's used for missions. And I know it's easy for us to, you know, to kind of conclude when we come here that OBI just wants everybody to come to support OBI and that it's all about OBI. But you know why we're here? We're here to serve. Brother Taylor's desire is to minister to people who come into this convocation. And that's why I'm up here this morning. I'm here because I know that you're like me. I was 42 years in full-time pastoral service. There were times that I was so weary. There was times I was at my wit's end. There were times that I needed some support. There were times I just needed somebody to shake my hand and tell me they loved me. And that's what we're here for. We're here to minister to you in these meetings. That's the whole purpose for what we're doing. And the purpose for OBI is to prepare young people for the service of the Lord, that they can go out in the work of the Lord and be effective and win souls. And so in September, there were four brethren went through the school here to India. Duke Tay being here, speaking about his ministry there in Latur, India. And we received an invitation, the school did, to come and minister in his school. And so we were privileged to go in September. It's been back 2 weeks now, and I'm still suffering jet lag from all of that. I was awakened this morning just about 2:20 or 3:20 and couldn't go back to sleep. So I'm kind of walking around like a zombie a little bit this morning, and all the things that are associated with jet lag. If you've never been halfway around the world and then back again, you don't understand what I'm talking about. But if you've ever had an experience like that, you know that it takes a while. You fool your body going one way, and it kind of cooperates a little bit with you. It gives you a little trouble, but when you try to fool it the second time, it says no way. And so, it's a little bit difficult. But not to spend a long time on that, what I wanted to tell you was there's a great need in India, a great need. 1 billion people in India. Never saw so many people in my life. Hungry, needing God. The Hindus there have 33 million gods. Can you imagine that? And they fear every one of them. What if they don't please this one? What if they don't please that one? It's a wonderful thing for those dear people to hear that there is only one God that they have to worry about. And that if they can come to Him and please Him and come to know Him, that it makes all the difference in their life. And so Brother Dupte had a couple of nights of crusades. And I think the first night they said there were about 1,300 people came to that crusade. And Brother Webb and Brother Akers preached that night. Both of them preached the same service. And those people's eyes were glued on those brethren as they preached, the interpreter faithfully delivering the word that they ministered, and when they got finished, the pastor stood up and talked to the people about the need for repentance and confessing their sins and dealing with their sins. And whenever he did that, he led them in the sinner's prayer. They bowed and prayed, and then he said to them, "These brethren are going to stand down here in front, and if you want prayer for salvation, you come down." And I never saw the likes of it. People rushing to the front, longing, desiring to have hands laid upon them, be prayed for. And I was over on one side there, and the brethren was kind of stretched out there, and they wasn't satisfied with one preacher to pray for them. They wanted all the preachers to pray for each one. And so they would cluster over here, and as soon as they got prayed for, they'd run to the next one, and I'd reach out my hand to pray for somebody, and somebody would grab my hand and slap it down on their head. They wanted me to pray for them. And then before I could get done, they'd take it off and put it on their child. They're hungry. They want to know something about God. And so there's a great need in India. And I'm confident that there's a great need in other places in the world. And what I want you to know this morning is that OBI is reaching out. The purpose for this school is to spread the gospel and to

0: prepare young people to spread the gospel. And it may very well be that the Lord's opening doors so that some of these young people who have burdens for missions will have a place to go when they graduate. But this is the work of God. And I want to tell you that any missions dollars that you can send this way is going to be used for the glory of God. And the burden that Brother Taylor has, I've talked to him on a number of occasions, and he has over and over again said to me, "Brother Cantor, pray with me that God will give us direction and guidance and supply the finances that's necessary, that we can see a job done." Amen. Again, let me say that this school does not exist for itself. All right? Amen. I'm near enough to the center of this thing to feel the heartbeat of this work. And I'm telling you that the purpose in the faculty meetings and every time we are together and this is discussed, it's never OBI at the center. It's always OBI reaching out. It's not what we can get other people to do for us. How can we build this? And how can we, that's not the conversation at all. It's always how can we reach out? How can we help others? How can we minister to others? How can we prepare these young people? Prayer is offered up for different ones who are struggling because we want to see God help Himself to young lives. And so I just felt like I wanted to, at the end of this session this morning at least, say a little bit to you about India. Maybe sometime during the meeting there'll be some more said about it. And maybe some of the other brethren who have opportunity. Brother Webb maybe tonight will say something, or one of the nights that he's going to be speaking. But this is there's a great need here. And I'd like for you just to be prayerful. Ask the Lord to help us and give us the guidance that's necessary that we can do what He would have us to do, because we are living in those perilous times now. One of the things that broke my heart was seeing those little children. Now, listen, folks, I'm talking about a two-hour meeting where probably 80% of the people are sitting on the floor. They weren't sitting in nice, comfortable chairs like we have here. They were sitting on the floor. And I'm supposing 100 children, maybe more. I'm not good at numbers. But all across the front, children sitting 5, 6, 7, 8, maybe 10 deep, right up as close to the front as they could get, their little eyes glued on the speakers, their ears open, their mouths dropped open as they're listening to what's being said. And they're one of the first ones that want to come get prayed for. And so there's a great work. May God touch your heart with something of this vision as He's touched Brother Taylor's heart and the hearts of those who are working here in the school. I know we've taken too much time here this morning, but let's stand together and we can give the Lord a few minutes here, can't we? As we call upon Him, ask Him to prepare our hearts for the morning service. Lord, we come to You just now. We raise our hands and our hearts in Your presence. We ask You, Lord, to work in our behalf. God, bring us to that place where we can be useful to You, that Your purposes can be accomplished, that Your glory can be wrought. Prepare our hearts this morning for the morning service, Lord. Lay Your hand upon Brother Norris as he preaches this morning. Let the Word of God have free course, Lord. Encourage and inspire Your people, we pray today. We give You thanks and praise for it, Lord, in Jesus' worthy name. Hallelujah. Praise Your name, Lord. Praise Your name, Lord. Hallelujah. Praise.
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3: Chapter 8, verse 28. Matthew 8, verse 28. Stand one more time with me for the reading of the Word of God. Matthew 8, verse 28. When you have it, say amen. And when he was come to the other side, into the country of the Gergeses, there met him two possessed with devils, coming out of the tombs, exceeding furious, so that no man might pass by that way. And behold, they cried out, saying, What have we to do with thee, Jesus, thou Son of God? Art thou come hither to torment us before the time? And there was a good way off from them a herd of many swine feeding. So the devils besought him, saying, If thou cast us out, suffer us to go away into the herd of swine. And he said unto them, Go. And when they were come out, they went into the herd of swine. And behold, the whole herd of swine ran violently down a steep place into the sea and perished in the waters. And they that kept them fled and went their ways into the city and told everything and what was befallen to the possessed of the devils. And behold, the whole city came out to meet Jesus. And when they saw him, they besought him that he would depart out of their coast. Back to verse 28. And when he was come to the other side, into the country of the Gergesenes, there met him two possessed with devils, coming out of the tombs, exceeding furious, so that no man might pass that way. One other verse of scripture found in the book of Ephesians, chapter 4, verse 27. The writer says, Neither give place to the devil. Neither give place to the devil. You may be seated in the name of the Lord. I do not wish to cross your personal theology tonight, but I do feel that I have a divine word from the Lord for us tonight. And I've always believed that a man is either totally and completely possessed of God, or he is controlled of the devil. That's the way I always believed. But in a deeper study, I realize there are people who are not saved, yet they possess a great deal of good and must be commended in unpleasant conditions, for sometimes their attitudes are better than those that say they're saved. On the other hand, I've seen those that I knew had been genuinely saved, and yet I've seen them demonstrate a great deal of evil. And even as I look at my own life, there has been times when instead of overcoming evil with good, I gave place to the devil and good was overcome with evil. That's all I have to preach about myself. Now the Apostle Paul, in his writing to the church in Ephesus, he says, Neither give place to the devil. He tells them not to give any area of their lives to that wicked one no place. What he's telling us, even as Christians, it is possible to give ground to the devil. But he's telling us, don't you give the devil place. Don't give him territory. Don't give him any parcel or any spot or any occasion or any locality in your life. Lest we become defiled, and instead of living in temperance and self-control, the devil gets the advantage of us. For the Bible said, lest Satan should get the advantage of us, for we're not ignorant concerning his devices. You see, you do not have to invite the devil in. All you've got to do is give place, and he'll come in on his own. It's like those of you that raise gardens. If you raise a garden, you have places probably for your tomatoes, your cucumbers, different places. But say you decide to just let your garden lay out for 1 year. You don't have to invite weeds and grass and crabgrass and all of those things to come. They just come automatically because there's a place there. And when we give place in our lives to the devil, he always takes that place. Now in our text tonight, the Bible tells us that Jesus and his disciples came over the Sea of Galilee into a country called Gergeses. There was a city nearby called Gergesa or Gadara, both the same place.

0: And when Jesus came ashore, there were two devil-possessed men coming out of the tombs, out of the cemetery. Now the Bible said these men were exceeding furious. It means that they were very dangerous, very furious, violent men. These two furious men were so dangerous that no man could pass that way. They controlled a territory, a place, a space of ground, and no one dared travel the road nearby. This cemetery or these tombs did not belong to those men. It belonged to the citizens of Gergesa. But it was controlled by the two furious devil-possessed men that lived in the tombs. Now I believe this cemetery belonged to the city and the citizens of the city of Gergesa. And was no doubt those tombs was their burying places. But though these men did not own it, they controlled it. Yes, I believe these tombs did belong to the citizens of the city. The road that went by where no one was allowed to pass because of these men, these devil-possessed men did not build it. It belonged to the city. Listen to me. They may have held a deed or a title to that cemetery. I do not know. But these two wild, furious, devil-possessed men controlled this road and the tombs and the cemetery, and no man could pass that way. So I come to this pulpit tonight to ask you this question. What do you own that the devil controls? What do you own that the devil controls? Help me just a little bit while I preach. Listen, I see many Christians. Yes, I said Christians. I believe they have a true experience with God. And yet for some reason, they are restricted and controlled by something that holds them hostage and keeps them from making the right decisions, that keeps them from deeper experiences in God. We see them pray up to a certain place time and time again. Oh yes, we see them reach this place over and over. But there are roads and there are avenues that they never go down. They are certain directions the Lord wants to lead them, but they never make it. Why? Oh yes, they own that experience. They received it. Then they received it of Jesus. But the devil controls certain areas of their life. What is it in your life? And what do you own that the devil controls? No doubt the men in the city of Gergesa or Gadara were fishermen. And they probably made their living fishing there in the Sea of Galilee. This no doubt was a road that led down to the sea. But because of these two furious devil-possessed men, they had to take a different road and go to the sea a different way. Made them go around the long way instead of taking the short way. And how many times in the church have I seen us have to go the long way around whenever we should be able to go straight to the blessings of God? But because of the enemy of our souls and because of that spirit that wants to have control, amen, it makes us go a long ways around. Listen to what I tell you. They have to change their route and go a different way. They own that road, but these demon, devil-possessed men control it. And so many Christians, they know the road that leads to victory, but something is forcing them to take a different route. Oh, they own the promise of victory, but they have to go a different way. And let me tell you something, preachers, the devil does not own the church, but sometimes he tries to control it. Hallelujah. The next time the devil comes to you, pastor, and tries to control something in your church, you say, ask him, hey devil, do you own this church? If you do, let me see the nail prints in your hands. Let me see where the wound in your side. Let me see where you paid the price. If you don't own it, you're not going to control it. It belongs to the Lord and the blood-bought saints of God. Hold on, I'm going to preach to you here. Oh, listen to me. Oh, I can, in my own commentary now, I can see the little boy come up to his dad and says, Daddy, you know what tomorrow is? It's Memorial Day. Could we go down to the tombs and put a bouquet of flowers on Mama's grave and put some flowers on Grandpa and Grandma's grave? Well, son, you know we can't do that. Why? Because of those two devil-possessed men down there. But Daddy, isn't that our cemetery? Don't we own those tombs? Isn't Mama buried there? Isn't Grandma and Grandpa buried there? Yes, yes, we own it, but they're in control of it. Hear me now. I'm getting ready to start preaching to you here shortly. I'm talking to you. I'm talking to you that from this small piece of territory, from this place that the devil had set up his domain. Oh, yes, he could control the actions of the entire city. No man could pass that way because of these devil-possessed men. Hear what I'm telling you. You allow one church member to control the church, and it's going to hinder the entire working of the church. You hear what I'm telling you? It'll stop the altar service. The altars will be barren. If you allow one sin in your life, ma'am or sir, here's what's going to happen. Because of that place that you give the devil, all of the blessings of God are going to be hindered and stopped. Even though you do not want to live for the Lord full-heartedly, you're still not living for God all with all of your heart, then you give place to the devil. The devil's going to set up his domain and take full control of you in time. Listen, let's get down to preaching here. Give the devil one spot. And he can control everything. Boy, I love the way the Bible directs women in the Word of God. I really believe they have their place in the church. I believe they have their place in the Word of God. Oh, yes, I do. And any man that's worth the salt that goes into his bread, if his wife goes through what my wife went through the last year, he should stand by her side, honor her. Oh, yes, and give her all of the attention he can give her. But I'm going to tell you something. You can't let her control everything. Hallelujah. Boy, it's getting quiet here. But God has an order. You can find it in the 11th chapter of 1 Corinthians. An order that God laid out. Oh, the head of every man, the head of every woman is the man, and the head of man is Christ, and Christ is the head of the church. That's the order that God laid out. Hear me. You might as well say to the devil, you do control a small area of my life, but the rest of me is doing pretty good. Hallelujah. Listen, you cannot give place to the devil. Listen to me. The devil wants to control your thought life. Oh, it's yours. Your thoughts are yours. And you say, but the devil does control me sometimes with evil thoughts, but I do dress good. Hey, you can win the battle of holiness in the arena of dress and lose it right up here in your mind if you let the devil have place up there. Am I preaching right? Hallelujah. You can lose it right there. You say, well, how can I get control of my thoughts? The Bible says in 2 Corinthians 10:4, for the weapons of our warfare are not carnal, but they're mighty through God to the pulling down of strongholds, casting down evil imaginations and every high thing that exalteth itself against the knowledge of God, and bringing into captivity every thought to the obedience of Christ. You don't have to think those evil thoughts. You can get victory over those evil thoughts. What do you own that the devil controls? Listen to me. I'm not willing to give him any area of my life. Some time ago, they tell me, an older man attended my church told me this story. He said, right here in Norman, Oklahoma, said a store put up a tent and was having a tent sale. Said a man come by, stuck his arm in the tent and grabbed a toaster and run. They saw him, they overcame him, caught him red-handed, took the toaster away and had him arrested. When he went to court, they said he represented himself. And the judge said, how do you plead? He said, not guilty. And the judge said, well, sir, we have testimonies here and witnesses that saw you take that toaster. He said, no, I didn't take it. Said, my arm and hand took it. I never was inside that tent. Said, it wasn't me. It was my arm and hand. I'm not responsible. According to Brother George Rohn that used to attend my church, he said, the old judge said, all right, if you're not responsible, we'll just lock your arm and hand up for 30 days and you can go on and do whatever you want to do. Let me tell you something. We're responsible for our actions. If you give place to the devil, you cannot point it this man, you cannot point at anyone in the church. The reason you are backslid, sir, the reason you left the house of God, the reason you're out of the ark of safety, if you one time was here, you gave place to the devil. Hallelujah. I'm reminded of the old Testament story of Shammah in 2 Samuel 23 and 11. The Bible said the Philistines had gathered into a troop and all the people fled, but not Shammah. You know what he did? Oh, yes. He stood right in that patch of lentils, right in that field of lentils, right in the midst of it. You see, we got too many preachers that stand on the edge of it. But this man got right in the midst of it, right in the middle, and he defended his lentils. Oh, yes, he did. Somebody probably hollered, let him have it. Let him have it, Shammah. It's just some beans. But he says, if I give them my beans, they'll take my corn. And if I give them my corn, they'll take my watermelons. I'm going to stand right here and defend this place. And you hear me? Every one of us as gospel preachers and ministers of the Word of God and every child of God, we've got a field to defend. Hey, let's don't give place to the devil. You know what Shammah did? He slew 23 men up there. Oh, yes. Oh, yes, he won the victory. And all the enemy went to flight. Hear what I'm telling you tonight. We need somebody that's willing to stand their ground for the Lord. You say, well, Brother Rich, what about our temperament? What about our feelings? They're yours, but who controls them? Huh? Who controls them? He that hath no rule over his own spirit is like a city without walls. Oh, yes, you've got to have some rule over your spirit. Once in a while, something comes by that makes me angry. But I got to rule my spirit. I cannot give place to the devil. If I do, I'll fall back into that old lifestyle I used to live, and I'll come out fighting like a buzzsaw. But oh, listen, I don't want to fall back there. But if I give a place in my life to the devil, hey, he will overcome me. What about your talents? Those that sing, they're yours. Oh yes, but who controls them? Are you singing for the glory of God? Or are you singing, oh, just because you're wanting recognition? Listen, it's your talents, but who's in control? Alright, what about your sexuality? It's yours. It belongs to you. It was given to you by God. It's given for the progeny of the human race and to enhance the marriage. But I want everyone to hear what I'm telling you right now. All sexual activity outside the bond of holy matrimony is a deadly sin that will doom your soul to hell. The Bible said in the 13th chapter of Hebrews, marriage is honorable in all and the bed undefiled, but whoremongers and adulterers God will judge. Don't give place to the devil. Sure, there's many temptations. There's many things that go by, but we cannot afford to fall into under peer pressure of this world that has gone hog wild, if you'll pardon the expression, over sex and over the many temptations. Somebody said they was down on the street and they saw a woman in a dress. See that quite a bit in Panama. You see it in big cities like Brother Shaney felt, Chicago and other cities. It's not unusual to see these dressers that dress both ways. Oh yeah, cross dressers. And it's not unusual to see them dressed like women. And this guy, this old preacher, said that he backed that fellow up against the wall and said, "Why are you wearing that dress?" He said, "Because I wore it to work and some of the fellows liked it." And he said, I used to be the only one. Now there's three or four wearing dresses. The preacher said, "Listen, don't you know that God's going to bring you into judgment?" According to the story, he looked this old preacher in the face, said, "I know the church you pastor. I know some of your members. You go up there and get your women out of the men's pants and Levi's and then come down here and get this dress off of me." Don't give place to the devil. Neither give place to the devil. If you do, he will take advantage. Listen to me. Listen to me. How many have gardens? Would you want the devil just to have one row? How many has more than one room in your house? What if an intruder came in and said, "All I want is just one room. You can have the rest of it. I'll just take one room." If you give him that place, he'll control that house. But oh, here's what God wants. God wants us to be holy, sanctified vessels. He wants us to abstain from all appearance of evil. And he said the very God of peace would sanctify you wholly. He said, "I pray God that your whole spirit, soul, and body be preserved blameless unto the coming of our Lord Jesus Christ." Hey, sanctification means set apart, separated, dedicated to God's service and God's service alone. What about the tongue, the little member, boasting great things? You own it. Who controls it? James said, 1:26 of James, he declared, "If any man among you seem to be religious and bridleth not his tongue, his religion is vain." Oh, this little member, it's a small member, but it has power to set on fire the course of nature. Oh, it's small, but it can defile the whole body. Listen to me as I preach. What about your marriage, sir? You own it. You probably have a license, but who controls that marriage? Are you letting the devil control it, or is love in control? Hallelujah. Well, I didn't know it'd get this quiet in a holiness church. Hallelujah. Hallelujah. Hey, it's your marriage. You got the license tacked on the wall. But how about it? Who's in control? Who's ruling that marriage? Who's got control of it? It's yours. You shouldn't let the devil control it. But we have a great multiplicity of divorces today. And the reason there are so many divorces and broken homes and little children crying and running up and down the streets weeping, wanting mama, some wanting daddy, is because somebody gave place to the devil and the devil got in the home and destroyed the home. Hallelujah. Hallelujah. Sometimes it's hard to get control. Oh, yes. What about that television you have in your home? You own it. You got the bill of sale on it. But who controls it? You'll have to agree with me. For most part, an unchristian has control of the television. You'll have to agree with me, amen, that over these televisions come things that will provoke you to lust and evil. Who's in control? An unchristian world is in control. Hallelujah. Come on now. Is that all right, Brother King, to preach a little holiness down here? Hallelujah. And unchristian world is in control. You say, oh, I just got mine for the news. Well, that newsman sometimes wears a cowboy hat, pistols on his side, and many other things. Oh, listen to this old preacher man. Hallelujah, listen to me. Oh, somebody's going to get upset here, but I'm going to tell you something. Amen, the devil's in control. You said, I got mine to watch your religious programs. Oh, no. Don't watch those phonies on the television set. If you must watch it, watch some shoot 'em up bang bangs. But don't watch them false preachers that do not know what holiness is all about. Hallelujah. I've never had a television in my home, but now they're becoming prominent. And internet and all of these things on the websites, it's corrupting our nation. It's breaking up homes. It's time somebody who was not afraid to preach the gospel stood up against the evil, the pornography, and the sins that's on those things. Say, we're not going to give you no offering. Keep your money, but I'm going to preach the gospel. Hallelujah. I'm going to preach the truth. I've never owned a television. Never had one in my home. But if I had one in my home, I'll tell you what I'd do. As soon as I got home, I'd load that thing up in my old van. I'd load it up and I'd haul it down to the river. I'd take a chopping axe with me and a shotgun. I'd shoot it, and then I'd chop it up in little tiny pieces, and I'd throw it up and down the banks of the river, and then I'd get down on my hands and knees and apologize to the skunks and the rats and the other varmints for bringing such a filthy mess into their home. You own it. Who controls it? Too tight? Hallelujah. Too tight? I'm telling you, it's time we got back to living the straight life. And it's time we quit letting Satan have a place in our homes and in our lives. Say, well, I got one for my children. That's the worst thing you can give them. You're not going to always be there. You say, well, I control what they watch. Are you there all the time? And even if you are, my mother-in-law and father-in-law had a television. Sometimes visiting them, we would be there and they'd have the television on, and they probably guarded that television closer than anybody I know. But once in a while, just a commercial, and some half-naked woman would come out. Oh yes, advertising. I'm telling you folks, neither give place to the devil. I'm going to leave that now and move on. Oh yes, hallelujah. Listen to me. How did the people of Gergesa or Gadara reclaim their territory? How did they get control of that back into their control? How did they get everything back underneath them instead of in the control of these two devil-possessed men? Well, one day, a little boat was making its way to the coast of Gadara. And on this boat was a man called Jesus. And when he stepped out on the bank there that day, the Bible tells us these two men ran and fell at his feet. I can hear one say to the other, we're not in control no more. There's a stronger than the strong man here. We're not in control any longer. Someone else has come that has more power. And they fall down at his feet. And they said, we know thee who thou art. You're the Holy One of God. And they begged him not to cast them out into the deep, but to let them go into a herd of swine. He permitted it to be so. And that whole herd of swine, come on country boys, they committed suicide. Hallelujah. Ran off that hill. Oh yes, and into the sea and perished. What I'm telling you, they got control through Jesus Christ. Now some of you, you're letting the devil control your life. You're letting him control your wardrobe. You're letting him, oh yes, in the holiness church, I find that many people have two wardrobes. One they wear to the house of God, the one they wear out on the streets. One they wear on their job, one they wear down on the beach. Two different wardrobes. Oh yes, we see it out in our country. That's supposed to be a Bible belt where we're at. But we see people with two different wardrobes. But hear what I'm telling you tonight. You cannot let Satan tell you what to wear. You cannot let your friends tell you what to wear. Ladies, listen. It's just as wrong for you to put on Levi's and to put on pants as it is for men to put on a lady's garment. Hallelujah. And surely none of you men are sissies enough to put on a woman's garment, are you? Amen. Going around, listen, looking like little girls. I see this effeminate spirit coming into our churches, into the holiness churches. I'm telling you what the Bible said in the 9th chapter of 1 Corinthians. He says the effeminate shall not inherit the kingdom of God. You don't have to be involved in homosexual activity. Just be effeminate. I told my son, I said, Leon, you come in here talking like a girl. I said, I'm going to go down and get me some double-aught sandpaper. I'll send your throat out every morning till you can talk like a man. Hallelujah. Listen, this spirit, this homosexual spirit, I'd rather say sodomites. They hate that word. They don't mind you calling them gay, but when you call them sodomites, they don't like that word. Can you imagine two men marrying each other, or two women getting so low that they marry each other and they call it gay marriage? I'll tell you what it's going to do. God's already destroyed one economy because of this sin, and it's hastening the day of the judgment of a holy God upon this nation. And you know what? The church must set the standards. We cannot let Hollywood set the standards. We cannot let the designer set the standards. We must set the standards. Sometimes I go into churches, Brother Jordan. I see ladies come in, got on pantsuits. They are so tight, they look like bullfighters out of old Mexico. They're speaking in some kind of a tongue and claiming to have the gifts. It's nonsense. It's nonsense. Ye that bear the vessels of the Lord, be ye clean. Be ye clean. Hallelujah. Sometimes you ladies ought to be smarter than this. You know you cannot put a mattress into a pillowcase. Hallelujah. If you gotta wear them big enough so you can get into them. Hallelujah. Let me move on with my message. I'm talking about giving place to the devil. The reason we see so much world in the church. The reason we see jewelry coming into the church. Reason we see things up front that we used to stand against. Somebody gave place to the devil. And many churches that used to have Brother Don Rich to preach for them, the door is closed to me now because they know I will preach the truth. I do not preach this every night. I do not preach this every time I preach. But when I feel that God wants me to preach along these lines, I'll preach it. I'm not going to give place to the devil. Years ago, my brother Bill and I, we were preaching together. And I'd preach one night. He'd preach the next night. Finally, you know, people got their favorites. Some like me, some like him. So we got where we mix it up. Preach a couple nights in a row. They didn't know when to come and when to stay home. Hallelujah. But we walked into that church. And a man met us in the in the foyer and he said, "Oh, the Rich Brothers. I've heard of you fellas. Which one of you is the best preacher?" He's talking to me. I said, "Well, if I get anointed and he don't, I'm the best preacher. But if he gets anointed and I don't, he's the best preacher." He looked at me, reached down in his coat pocket. You've heard of a roll of bills that would choke a horse. He pulled out a roll of bills. I don't know what was inside, but it's wrapped in $100 bills. And said, "This is for the man that preaches it right." So, Bill was to preach the first night. We're just brothers. We're just human. Bill preached. We had agreement. We split in the offerings. When we got back to the apartment where we were staying, I said, "Okay, divide her up." He said, "I didn't get it." I said, "Well, don't worry. I'll get it tomorrow night because I'm going to preach it right." So, I preached the next night. My brother likes a lot of humor at times. We started home, he wheeled over under a street light. Said, "Now right here is the place to divide it up." I said, "I didn't get it either." We stayed there all week. It was not for the man that preached it right. It was for the man that preached it like he wanted to hear it. Now, supposing I would have found out what he would like to have heard, and I'd yielded to that, the money would have been gone, and my anointing would have been gone, and my integrity would have been gone. I'm glad I did not give place to the devil. I'm not for sale. I said, "I'm not for sale. I hope you're not. Let's preach the word. Let's preach the word. God will take care of us." So these people got control of their road, of their tombs, and their possessions by allowing Jesus to come on their road. Woo. You want to get control of your life? You want to get control once again of your personal habits? You want to get control once again of your conduct? You want to get control once again of your personal hygiene? Let Jesus come on your road. Hallelujah. I said, let Jesus come on your road. Hallelujah. Now listen to me. And I'm going to hurry and close here. Don't want to stay too long on this message. You see, in the beginning, God made man, gave him dominion over the sea, over the fowls, over the animal kingdom, and over all the earth. Oh, but one day, that old serpent called the devil, Lucifer, he got access to Eve's mind, and she gave place to him. Oh, yes. And one sin brought us all under condemnation. For the Bible said in Romans 5:12, "Wherefore as by one man sin entered into the world, and death by sin, so death passed upon all men." Whether you realize it or not, because of Adam and Eve's sin, the death sentence was pronounced upon all of us. For we were all in the loins of Adam. Am I right? So that's why, anybody got a beautiful little baby here? Hold it up. Yeah, I see it back there. Go ahead and hold it up high. Got bad news for you and good news. Your baby's beautiful. But he's born with a sin problem. I'm born under the curse of sin. You'll find that out when it gets a little older. You'll see rebellion in it. Oh, I guess maybe I didn't raise no angels. I guess y'all did, but I didn't raise any angels. Oh, yes. I'm telling you, we're all fell under the curse of sin. But one day, I see a man called Jesus staggering under the weight of the cross. He makes his way up to Golgotha's Hill, a place called Calvary. His back is bleeding. He's suffering very much excruciating pain. But he's going there to die for my sins and for your sins. There used to be a day when someone else controlled me. There used to be a day when I didn't have control of my own language. Used to be a day when I didn't have control of my own habit. For he ascended on high. He also first descended into the lower parts of the earth. And I can see him as he gets there and rattles the gates of hell. And the devil said, "Who's there?" I hear a voice outside saying, lift up your heads, O ye gates, and be ye lifted up, ye everlasting doors, and the King of glory is coming in. Lift up your heads, O ye gates, lift up your heads, O ye gates, and be ye lifted up, ye everlasting doors, for the King of glory is coming in. Who is the King of glory? The Lord mighty in battle. He is the King of glory. You can see the devil shivering and shaking. Said, what are you doing here? Said, I come to get something. You've had control of something for a long time, but it don't belong to you. You've just had control of it. Give it here. Give it back. Reluctantly, the devil pulls out the keys of death and of hell and hands them over to the rightful owner. And Jesus said in Revelation 1:18, I am he that liveth and was dead, and behold, I'm alive forevermore, and I have the keys of death and of hell. He's in control of that, not the devil. Why do you let the devil rule your life? He don't even carry the keys to his own house. You're not going to rule my house if you don't carry the keys to your own house. Hallelujah. Hallelujah. No, he don't have the keys to his own house anymore. The keys come away from him. And now, Jesus is seated at the right hand of the Father. And he wants you to know something. And I'm getting ready to tell you. And we're getting ready to close. You have a soul. When God breathed the breath of life into man, man became a living soul. God gave you that soul. He put it in your control. The psalmist David said in the 119th Psalm, verse 109, my soul is continually in my hand. It's your soul, but who's controlling it? You're the only one that can give your soul to the devil or give your soul to Jesus Christ. Mama may love you, but she cannot make you serve God. Daddy may pray for you and weep and cry, but he cannot make you serve God. The soul is in your hand. It's your soul. You're the only one that can make a decision. You can let Jesus on your road tonight. He will change your life. You say, well, I can't quit smoking. I can't quit lying. I can't quit cheating. I know you can't. But if you'll let Jesus on your road, you can quit all of these things. He'll change your life completely. Somebody come to the piano. He'll change your life completely. He'll make a new creature out of you. He'll make you different. You'll be a different man. There was a man saved a Sunday up there at Omega Church. And his wife told my wife, said he's coming Friday night. He's been a different man ever since he got saved. That's just Sunday. This is past Sunday. He makes a different person out of you. He really changes you. Who's in control? What do you own that you're allowing the devil to control? Some of these homes, you better go. If you go up and knock on the door, you better be whistling pretty loud. Let them know that you're coming. Or you'll see who's in control. Hallelujah. Hallelujah. Well, I'm just about ready to close. But I want to ask you a question tonight. How many just be honest and say, I want to serve the Lord, but there's some areas in my life that Satan has control, and I want to get full control tonight. I'm ready to let Jesus come on my road. While every head's bowed, would you lift your hand for prayer right now? Say, preacher man, pray for me. There's some areas in my life that I want Jesus to take control. Oh, I own it, but the devil controls it. Lift that hand for prayer right now, sir. Lift that hand for prayer right now, ma'am. Yes, I see that hand, son. I see that hand over there. Are there others? You'd lift your hand. Say, preacher man, yes, I see that hand, young lady. Oh, yes, I see that hand. Are there others? You'd say, Brother Rich, I'm not fully dedicated to God. I find myself giving place to the devil. And I want to get control of my life and quit letting Satan have a place in my life. Would you lift your hand quickly now? Several hands have already been lifted, but there's many more. Yes, I see that hand. Are there others? Yes, I see those hands back there, boys. Are there others? You'd lift your hand. Say, preacher man, I've got to have help. I've gone as far as I can go. I come to this meeting realizing I need help from God. Please pray for me. Would you raise your hand quickly right now in Jesus' name? Yes, I see that hand, son. Are there others? You'd lift your hand. Say, Brother Rich, I need help tonight. I own some things, but Satan is controlling those things. And I want to get control through Jesus Christ. He can help you gain self-respect. He can help you get victory in your life. Is there another one? You lift your hand. Yes, I see the hand. Yes. Thank you, son. Are there others? A lot of children's hands going up. But there are some adults here tonight that need help. There's some of you, you've let Satan. Yes, I see your hand, young lady. I want those that lifted your hands to stand to your feet right now in Jesus' name. Stand to your feet. Come on, stand to your feet. Come on, stand to your feet right now. Go ahead. Stand to your feet in Jesus' name. Hallelujah. Oh, yes. Come on back here, several. Raise your hands. Stand to your feet now in Jesus' name. Are there others you want to stand to your feet? Say, Brother Rich, I've got to get control of my life. Satan is overcoming me, overpowering me, and I've got to get control through Jesus Christ. You cannot do it yourself. You've got to let Him on your road. Had the people of Gergesa been able to get control, they would have routed them, devil-possessed men out themselves. But they did not have the power. Are there others? You'd say, Brother Rich, I want to get control of my life. Hallelujah. Hallelujah. Hallelujah. How about it, sir? How about it, ma'am? How about your life tonight? Don't let Satan wreck your life. Don't let him destroy your family. Don't let him destroy your life. Oh, hallelujah. I want those that are standing, go ahead and make your way to the altars now. Come right on into these altars. There's others here. We're all going to be standing in just a moment. Come on into these altars. Come on now. Hallelujah. Hallelujah. Hallelujah. Hallelujah. Oh, yes, Lord. Yes, Lord. How about it, sir? Hallelujah. Come on in. Hallelujah. Hallelujah. Hallelujah. Yes. Yes, many souls need help. Many souls need help. Hallelujah, hallelujah, hallelujah. Now would you stand with me to your feet, everyone that will? You see, these are gathering here at this altar. We're going to need some altar workers. Hallelujah. How about it, young ladies? Have you got full control of your life? Or is there some areas that you need some help with? Lift your hand for prayer right now in Jesus' name. Hallelujah. How about it, young men? Come on in. As we sing, I'm going to make my way down this aisle. I'm going to be inviting you to come to this altar. Join us. Join us in prayer. Join us in prayer. What do you own that the devil controls? My God.
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Let's stand if we would. Praise the Lord. Glad you're here tonight. The service with us. Amen. Go to the Lord in prayer tonight and received a call just before church from Sister Robin Rankins, and Erica had a little difficulty here just before church and called one of the codes on her there. But everything seems to be smoothed out and leveled out now. But we really need to continue to pray for her. There's just so many things that

0: soon, and they're really just saying it's just a matter of time for her. So the family's all in for her. Is that what you've understood, Sister Gardner? And so we need to really remember her in prayer and the family. You know, she's lived such a long life, and God's really blessed her. God's really blessed her. And, you know, she's ready to go, meet the Lord. So let's just pray that God would just really just give her peace in her heart, keep her free from pain and, you know, no suffering, and that God would just help the family as well as they... I know the Lord's able. God's able to turn around. She could live to be 105. She could. But we know God what God's able to do, but... we just want God's will. So be praying for Sister Gardner. All right? Amen.
1: Yes, Brother Gardner. I'm my wife, and also I have a praise report asking to pray for Rachel.
0: Right.
1: This morning, she's had a shot from the drain fluid from her brain since she was a baby. And that had gotten kinked and stopped. And they confirmed that down in the country. And a lot of people prayed. In the meantime, by the time we got there, they rechecked it.
0: Praise God.
2: Amen.
0: Amen. Amen. Praise God. Remember Sister Ray in prayer. Amen. Somebody else tonight? Amen. Okay. Mike Prosper. Yes. She needs the Lord to help her. Sister Dawn? All right. Just remember both those needs. Anyone else tonight? Brother Johnson.
3: My brother's still not doing very well. I don't necessarily, I'm more concerned at the Lord's healing living, but the situation where it is. Pressure is still.
0: Right. Amen. All right. Amen. Yes, Sister Lisa. My. Okay. Let's remember those needs tonight. Amen. Remember these two new babies? Man, that God just helped them to continue to get stronger and the mothers to quickly recover. Man, so let's be praying for both those families. Pray for these dads. It's not getting an ounce of sleep, I'm sure. They're up caring for that baby all hours of the night. I'm sure that's the case. So be praying for them. Amen. The Lord. Isn't that right, Brother Don, Brother Eric? Yeah. So be praying for them. Anyone else tonight? Yes.
4: Let's remember, I've got quite a few registration forms for the bus kids for camp.
0: Okay.
4: And some of them are unsure of what they're going to get into there. But let's just pray that God will really do a work.
0: Right, right. Amen. Right. Amen.
4: Forward to camp, and this is a great opportunity for them.
0: Sure. Right. Amen. Amen. Praise the Lord. Praise the Lord. All right. Amen. Let's pray and ask the Lord to move on our service tonight. Can we do that? Dear Lord Jesus, we love you, God. And Lord, we thank you, Jesus, for your help. Thank you, Lord God, for your blessings to us, Lord Jesus.

touch her body tonight. Lord, we're asking for a quick recovery. Lord Jesus, I ask you, Lord God, that you would move for her, Lord Jesus. God, keep her from infection. God, keep her from complications. Lord, I ask you, God, that you would touch her now in Jesus' name. God, I ask you, Lord, touch Sister Ray. Give her healing in her body, Lord Jesus. God, you know, Lord God, the need that she has tonight. And we ask you, Lord God, to touch her, Jesus.

Lord God. Touch Brother Johnson tonight, Lord. Touch Jerome Johnson tonight, oh God. Lord, I pray, God, you touch Judy Miller, Lord Jesus. God, that you'd give them healing and give them a touch in their body tonight, we pray in the name of Jesus. In the name of Jesus. God, I know, Lord God, that you're able. Lord, would you touch our new babies, Lord. Touch Tyler, Lord, in Kensington. Lord, give them strength and give them help, Lord, we pray.

you, Jesus. I thank you, Jesus. Hallelujah, hallelujah. Thank you, Jesus. Thank you, Jesus. And I just want us to obey the Lord here tonight, so I'm just feel like we ought to do something here. You know what? We're needing a turning point with Sister Erica. We need a turning point. Seems like it's been one thing after another, and complication and problem and setback and all this, the different things that's transpired. And even though, you know, sometimes things seem to be stable for a period of time, she cannot continue to lay in this state for a long time. She needs God to give her a turning point. And by that I mean we need a time that God just intervenes, and from that time forward it's improvement. Every day getting better and better and better until she's finally released from that hospital. And she's got a lot of therapy ahead of her concerning her leg, but right now we're concerned for her very life. And so we need that God to intervene for her and to give her a turning point. A turning point. Hallelujah. I believe God can do that, don't you? I believe that if God would do it for Hezekiah, if God would do it for all the others that He's moved on in the past, if God will do it for you, He's done it for you before, I believe He'll do it for Erica tonight as well. Amen. I want Sister Ruth to come in and stand in for Sister Erica. Amen. I want some of you sisters to come and let's gather around Sister Ruth, and we're going to have you pray for her. Amen. Some of you men, if you would, just gather in around and let's just obey the Lord here tonight. All right? And let's just believe God for a turning point for Sister Erica.

do it, and that God will do it. Not only faith in His power to perform a miracle, but you got to believe that God will do the miracle. And I mean, a lot of us believe that God has the power to do something, but many times we question in our mind whether God will do it or not. We question in our mind whether He would actually perform a miracle for us. You need to believe in your heart that God will do the miracle. And the lady with an issue of blood, she put forth the effort, put forth all the energy, put forth all the strength, and to press through the crowd, not because she hoped He would, or not because she thought there was a chance that He might, but she did it because she believed in her heart that if she could just touch the hem of His garment, that she would be made whole. Man, if we could believe with all of our heart that if we could touch God, amen, that God would move. That God would move. I believe we could put forth more effort, amen, to get a hold of God and to touch God. Amen, if we really believe that God is going to move for us. Hallelujah, hallelujah, Jesus. Thank God, thank God. Hallelujah. Give Him praise tonight. Lord, I love You, Jesus.

0: you, Jesus. Amen. 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Sister Carrie, why don't you come and help us tonight? Thank you, Jesus. Hallelujah. Hallelujah.
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0: Let's turn to page 315. 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
1: Yes, Lord. Yes, Lord. Yes. Shut the door.
0: Have your way tonight.

0: 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Hallelujah.
1: Let's turn to page 509. 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

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Oh, God, hallelujah, hallelujah. Hallelujah, hallelujah, Jesus. Lord, I thank you, Jesus. Hallelujah.

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Hallelujah, Jesus. Hallelujah. Hallelujah. Praise God. Praise God. Hallelujah. You can be seated if you'd like tonight. Hallelujah, Jesus. Praise God. I feel the Lord here tonight. I feel like the Lord's going to help us. Praise God. Hallelujah. Hallelujah, Jesus. Hallelujah. Thank you, Jesus. Hallelujah, Jesus. Hallelujah. Amen. Glory. Praise the Lord. Tomorrow morning at 9 o'clock will be clean up in the kitchen. And if you can, come out and help starting at 9 o'clock. And bring a sack lunch with you. And stick around and help us out at the camp. And any men that might be available, we could sure use you out at the camp tomorrow at your convenience or at your inconvenience. Yeah, it really don't matter. We can still use you. And so come out and help us out, all right? Amen. I appreciate all those that have helped so much. And you've been a real blessing. And camp's just around the corner, just a few weeks from tomorrow. We'll be in youth camp. It's hard to believe, isn't it, that it comes that quick. But I've been praying that the Lord would just send a mighty wave of the Holy Ghost. Amen. And the song of Sister Ruth's was on my heart, New Wave of Glory. And this would be the 50th youth camp. Out of the camp, well, 50th youth camp at the campground, and 50th Jubilee, and Pentecost. And what we need is a new wave of glory, right? It's one thing to be, I appreciate everything that's for the last 50 years. I appreciate, I was a teenager through part of those years, and the Lord really moved and all that. But what we need is a new wave of glory, amen, for this generation and for today. Amen. We need a fresh, new outpouring of the Holy Ghost for our young people. Amen. So I've been praying the Lord just send down a fresh, new wave of the Holy Ghost in our hearts. Hallelujah. Amen. Praise God. So that's just around the corner. Tuesday night will be men's fellowship here at the church. And there's a sign-up sheet out in the foyer for you to sign up. If you're going to bring something, let us know what you bring so we don't end up with 10 salads. Wouldn't that be disaster at a men's Brother Ray would be the only, he'd be just feeding himself on all that salad out there as all of us watched. But but if you haven't been by there, you don't know what's so special about Tuesday night. But if you've been by and you've signed up, and I think I only saw one name on the list, so not many of you have been by, but it'd be barbecued pork steak. On Tuesday night, barbecued pork steak. Brother Don Miller's barbecue and pork steak. I'm going to have them for us on Tuesday evening. Man, I'll tell you what, that's worth being there for, right? So 6 o'clock, let's come and be in men's fellowship and then get you something good to eat, all right? Praise the Lord. Amen. Is that all the announcements for tonight? I think so. Let's have received the offering. Let's have the brothers come. Praise God. Praise the Lord. Isn't it good to see Brother and Sister Frost doing so well? Amen. What a blessing tonight to see her come through the door just doing so good. And I really believe the Lord's helping her and blessing her. Amen. Sister Wilma Jones said it as we were standing there in the foyer. Amen. If you don't know if God answers prayer, just look over and see Sister Frost. God surely does answer prayer. God surely does answer prayer. Amen. Brother Frost, why don't you ask a blessing on this offering tonight, if you would.

Hallelujah. 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Thank God that I'm redeemed today. Hallelujah. Praise God. Kids, come and sing for us this evening. Hallelujah.

Thanks.

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Praise you, Jesus. Hallelujah. Go ahead. Hallelujah, Jesus. Hallelujah, Lord. Praise God. Amen. Why don't you all give the Lord a praise tonight? Thank you, Jesus. Thank you, Jesus. Hallelujah. Hallelujah. Hallelujah. Lord Jesus. Hallelujah. Hallelujah. Hallelujah. Lord God. Thank you, Jesus. Thank you, Lord. Thank you, Lord. Thank you, Lord. Hallelujah, hallelujah, hallelujah, hallelujah. Lord, I worship you, Jesus. Lord, I give you praise, God. Thank you, Lord. Thank you, Lord. Hallelujah, hallelujah. Lord Jesus, Jesus. Oh, glory, glory, hallelujah. Lord God, hallelujah. Oh, thank you, Jesus. Thank you, Jesus. Thank you, Jesus.

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Yes, Lord. Yes, Lord Jesus. Hallelujah, hallelujah, hallelujah. Lord God. Thank God. Thank you, God. Hallelujah, hallelujah. Lord, I praise you, Jesus. Hallelujah, hallelujah. Lord God, hallelujah. Hallelujah, hallelujah, Jesus. Hallelujah, hallelujah, hallelujah, hallelujah, Jesus. Lord God, hallelujah. Hallelujah, hallelujah, Jesus.

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Hallelujah, Jesus. Lord, I thank you, God. I thank you, Lord Jesus. Hallelujah. Hallelujah. Hallelujah, Jesus.

Hallelujah, hallelujah, hallelujah, Jesus. Thank you, Lord. Thank you, Jesus. Thank you, Jesus. Hallelujah, hallelujah, hallelujah, hallelujah. Thank you, Lord. Thank you, Jesus. Hallelujah, hallelujah, hallelujah. Hallelujah, Jesus. Thank you, Jesus. Hallelujah, hallelujah, hallelujah. Thank you, Jesus. Hallelujah. Hallelujah. Hallelujah, hallelujah, Jesus. Hallelujah, hallelujah. Praise God, praise God, praise God. Hallelujah. Hallelujah, Jesus. Hallelujah. Glory to God. Let's just wait on the Lord for a moment. Hallelujah, Jesus. Thank you, Lord God. We need your help tonight, Lord. God, we long for the moving of your Spirit tonight, Jesus. Hallelujah, hallelujah, Jesus. Thank you, Lord. Thank you, Lord. Thank you, Jesus. Hallelujah. Hallelujah, hallelujah, hallelujah, hallelujah, Jesus.

Thank you, Jesus. Thank you, Jesus. Thank you, Jesus. Hallelujah. Hallelujah. Hallelujah. Hallelujah, hallelujah, hallelujah, hallelujah. Hallelujah, Jesus. Thank you, Jesus. Thank you, Jesus. Hallelujah, hallelujah, hallelujah. Hallelujah, hallelujah, hallelujah, Jesus. Thank you, Lord God. We praise you, Jesus. Hallelujah. Hallelujah. Hallelujah. I'm glad we have a God that can move on us, move on our situation. And it does, matters not what the, what circumstances, what our environment might be, where we're at, what we're up against. Man, our God is able to move. Hallelujah. Our God is able to move. Thank God. Hallelujah. Amen. Sometimes we may be in a quandary. We may be undecided, but the Lord can still move, right? Amen. We may not know which ends up, but God can move. Hallelujah. And bring deliverance. Thank God. Thank God. Hallelujah. Hallelujah. Praise the Lord. Amen. I'm going to just be brief tonight. I just got a little something on my heart here. Amen. It may just seem to be a little bit scattered, but I hope we can bring something together to, tonight that will be a help to us. In Psalms chapter 105. Psalms 105, I want to read to you just one verse. One verse, just a short verse. And then we're going to flip over to the book of Numbers, chapter 9. Hallelujah. Psalms chapter 105 and verse 39. He spread a cloud for a covering, and fire to

always the cloud covered it by day, and the appearance of fire by night. When the cloud was taken up from the tabernacle, then after that the children of Israel journeyed, and in the place where the cloud abode, there the children of Israel pitched their tents. At the commandment of the Lord, the children of Israel journeyed, and at the commandment of the Lord they pitched. As long as the cloud abode upon the tabernacle, they rested in their tents. And when the cloud tarried long upon the tabernacle many days, then the children of Israel kept the charge of the Lord and journeyed not. And so it was when the cloud was a few days upon the tabernacle, according to the commandment of the Lord, they abode in their tents, and according to the commandment of the Lord, they journeyed. And so it was when the cloud abode from even unto the morning, and that the cloud was taken up in the morning, and then they journeyed, whether it was day or by night, that the cloud was taken up, they journeyed. Whether it were 2 days, or a month, or a year, that the cloud tarried upon the tabernacle, remaining thereon, the children of Israel abode in their tents and journeyed not, but when it was taken up, they journeyed. At the commandment of the Lord, they rested in their tents, and at the commandment of the Lord, they journeyed. They kept the charge of the Lord at the commandment of the Lord by the hand of Moses. Now, you know, there's a lot of commandments in there, and the words, and the journeys, and all that. A lot of those words over and over again. But simply this: they followed the cloud. They just followed the cloud. They did what the cloud told them to do. If the cloud said it's time to get up and move, they moved. If the cloud said, "Hey, we're going to stop here and we're going to rest a little while. We're going to rest for a couple of days," and the cloud rested, then they rested. And it didn't matter how long the cloud lasted. If it lasted for a day, if it lasted for a week, a month, or even a year, they tarried there waiting for the moving of the cloud. Amen. They waited for the moving of the cloud. This cloud, amen. Then we read in Psalms that this cloud, in verse 39, He spread a cloud for a covering and the fire to give light in the night. This cloud and this pillar of fire were like a symbol of the presence of God with the children of Israel. It was as if the cloud was telling them that God's presence is with you. We understand the Shekinah glory of God, and we understand God's presence dwelling in a cloud. But I think it's amazing how that God would let His people of Israel know, amen, that His presence was with them by the cloud and by the fire. And it did not matter if it was night or if it was day. If the cloud began to move or the fire began to move, amen, they packed up, they tore down their tents, and they started on their journey, and they followed the cloud. Amen. This, and when I was reading about the cloud and reading this verse, especially in the book of Psalms chapter 39, and then I was also doing some looking in the book of 1 Corinthians, I believe chapter 10, where Paul was talking about being baptized in the cloud. Amen. But when I was looking at those things, you know, this cloud was not just a stationary cloud, but when you look at it, it seems like this cloud served many purposes to the children of Israel. This cloud and this pillar of fire served many purposes, and it was a manifold purpose that it served for the children of Israel. Yes, its primary purpose was to let them know that God's presence was with them. Yeah. Amen. Amen. We find that the Bible tells us Moses went up in the cloud. In the cloud. Yeah. And into the presence, referring to going into the presence of God. We find that in the book of 1 Kings, that when Solomon's temple was dedicated, that the temple was filled with a cloud, and the priests in the cloud could not stand to minister. Amen. In the temple there was Solomon while he is in the cloud. Amen. I thank God that there's even today we have opportunity, amen, to get in the cloud. I know some of you walk around with your head in the clouds, but I'm talking about, amen, we have opportunity to get in the cloud. Right. Children of Israel, they were kind of terrified of the cloud, just a little bit afraid of it. But it symbolized the presence of God among them. Amen. I thank God that we have the ability and the opportunity tonight to get into the cloud and into the presence of an Almighty God and come into His presence. Amen. We can experience the glory of God, and we can experience the Shekinah glory of God. Even in a church service, we can get in the cloud. Now, I know it may not get cloudy, it may not get foggy in here or anything like that, but I know what it is to be in the presence of God and to be in the glory of God. Hallelujah. Amen. Sometimes I think it's good for us to get in the cloud.
Hallelujah. This cloud.

0: cloud represented, and the pillar of fire represented that the God's presence was among them. God's presence was there. Now, I know for 40 years they journeyed following this cloud. I know for all those years they journeyed and they followed the cloud, and it was symbolic. It was always there, always there. Rainy day, cloud. Sunny day, a cloud.
1: Right.
0: It didn't matter if it was cold outside, there was a cloud. It didn't matter if the rest of the sky was crystal clear, there was a cloud. Hallelujah. Amen. God's presence always there. Always there. They never had to doubt. They never had to question that God's presence was there. All they had to do was look to the cloud. And they could look to the cloud and they could see that God's presence was among them. My, I'll tell you, wouldn't that be awesome to be able to see, amen, the manifestation of God's presence every day? Every morning when you wake up, you can go to the door of your tent. Look towards the temple. See a cloud hovering over the temple. And know that God is still with us. God is still with us. Amen. When I think about this cloud, you're letting them know the presence of God is with them. But for some reason, you know, it seems to me the children of Israel, they got used to having the cloud. They got to the point where they took the cloud for granted. Even though the cloud was there, they still questioned, has God left us in the wilderness to die? They questioned when there was no water. What has He done? Brought us out here to make us die of thirst? They questioned God when there was no food. Why has God brought us out here? Amen, to die of hunger? Amen, we could have had it better. Oh, they questioned the presence of God, even though it was so real and so obvious to them. Yet they questioned the presence of God. But haven't we often questioned the presence of God as well? We know the presence of God and we know God's glory and we felt God's power sweep through. But you know what? Sometimes we don't have to feel an earth-shaking move of the power of God. Amen. But we can know that God's presence is here. Amen. It don't have to shake the foundations of the building. It don't have to lift the roof off of the rafters. Amen. For us to know that God is here. Amen. But we can sense His ever presence. Amen. We can know that He is here tonight. Amen. And know that God is among us. Amen. Sometimes we stand back and question, God, where are You? God, where are You? But God is always present. He is always there. He is always with us. He said He'd never leave us and never forsake us. And I believe that God's presence is always with us. Children of Israel seemed to question God's presence and whether He was there in times of trouble. Times of hunger, times of thirst, times of war. And in times of need, they begin to question whether God was there. Seems like we do the same thing, don't we? Question the presence of God. Wondering, Lord, God, here I am in my trouble. Where are You? Lord, here I am in my problem. Lord, where are You? Here I am, Lord God, in my sickness. Lord, where are You? God, here I am with all this weighing down upon me. Where are You? We question the presence of God when we get into our times of trouble. But let me tell you, God does not leave us when we're in the troubled times. Amen. But God is an ever-present. Amen. He is always there. And every day when you wake up in the morning, amen, you can look for the presence of God. And I assure you, no matter what your circumstance, God's presence will be there. God's presence will be there. It don't matter if it's in the darkness of the night. How many of you ever get up in the night? I do. And there's times I get up in the night and I go and the one night, it was way up in the night and I woke up. Man, I was wondering about the house, looking around the house, even went out on the back deck and was looking around. I felt troubled in my heart. Amen. Sometimes you wake up, let me tell you what, God is still there, even in the darkness of the night. Amen. When you feel that, when you feel troubled in your heart, and when you feel like there, when you're burdened, and when you feel worried, amen, God is still there. Amen. The children of Israel, they could wake up in the night, go to the door of their tent, maybe troubled in their heart, maybe fearful of what tomorrow may hold. Amen. And look down the road towards the temple, and there see a pillar of fire above the tabernacle, and know that God was still with them. Amen. Maybe we don't have a pillar of cloud or a pillar of fire. Amen. But we have the ever abiding presence of God, and we can know and then for certainty that God is still with us even in the troubled times. Amen. The cloud represented the presence of God. Amen. That was his primary purpose. Let you know God is there. God is there. Man, I want to tell you tonight, God is there. Amen. God's presence is here. Amen. You're even in your dark time, God's there. If you're troubled tonight, God's there. Hallelujah. You say, Lord, where are you? Lord, where are you? Amen. The children of Israel questioned, but God's presence was always there. Amen. We've got so used to Him being there. Amen. And sometimes we've got to feel, amen, some earth-shaking move. But trust me, God is there in your heart right now. God's right there in your spirit. Amen. I don't know what your trouble may be, but God's there for you. Hallelujah. He's a covering. He's a fire by night. It's His presence. This cloud had another purpose. Amen. It was for guidance and direction. Guidance and direction. They didn't have, Moses did not have tom-tom. You know what tom-tom is? God did not have GPS. He couldn't flip over his, open his laptop and Google Earth. Okay? He didn't have the ability to do all the technological things that we can do today. He did not, he could not call and get, you know, a satellite photo of the terrain, or he couldn't pull in and say, hey, could you get me in touch with Rand McNally and have him give me a map here of this wilderness that I'm in? Yeah. Rand McNally couldn't help him out. Right. He couldn't get on MapQuest. Right. I wonder how many days, how many hours it's going to take me to walk all the way from here to the promised land. I don't think he didn't have that. The only thing he could rely on was the cloud. He had to rely upon the cloud. Hallelujah. And that cloud was a guide and a direction to him. Amen. There was no need to move until the cloud moved. There wasn't no need. They had to trust the cloud. Oh, listen. He had to trust the cloud. If the cloud stayed, they stayed. If the cloud moved, they moved. You sure this cloud knows where he's going? I've seen that rock before. I'm sure that Moses' wife was just like ours. You're going to get us lost. You don't know where you're at. You don't know what you're doing. Man, you don't. Do you know where you're at? You've went around this block 4 times. You've surpassed this mountain over and over and over again. Amen. But Moses said, it's not me. I'm following a cloud. All I got to do is trust the cloud. I don't know where to go. I don't know how to get there. I don't know where God's taking me. All I got to do is trust the cloud. Hallelujah. It's a little hard to do sometimes. He's going west. What's he going west for? Why are we heading that direction? We just came from that direction. What? Why are we going that way? Look, it's only mountains out there. There's only mountains out there. Why do we need questioning the guidance of the cloud? Amen. Oh, trust God. Amen. Sometimes we question the God and we say, Lord, God, what are you doing? Lord, where are you taking me? What road are you leading me down? Trust God. Hallelujah. Amen. The cloud will not lead you wrong. Amen. God knows just where you're at. God knows the purpose ahead of you. God knows where He wants you to be tomorrow. Amen. And God's got a purpose and a plan for your life. Trust God with it. Man, this is an awful steep climb. Surely the Lord could have found a flatter place for us to walk. Man, surely He could let us walk downhill some. Seems like all we're doing is climbing and climbing and climbing. Surely He could let us walk somewhere besides the desert. Surely there's something else. Even they had to trust the cloud. I know sometimes our way may seem to be difficult. And our way may lead. Amen. Through valleys and over mountains. And across steep places. And across rocky and barren ground. And through desert areas. Amen. But trust the cloud. And trust God to lead you. Amen. God's going to put you right where He wants you. Amen. God's got a plan for your life. Hallelujah. Trust the cloud. Trust the cloud. Amen. He's going to give you guidance. Woo. Hallelujah. The cloud led them. The cloud led them. The cloud knew when it was supposed to stop. Amen. The cloud knew when it was supposed to stop. The cloud knew when it was supposed to go forward. It's God. Hallelujah. You know what? I wonder, it says here the cloud sometimes made them stay for a few days. If it was a week. If it was a month. If it was even a year. They would tarry where the cloud told them to tarry. I wonder why. Could it be that God knows what lies ahead of us? Could it be that God said the journey for you is going to get a little tougher here? I want you to take some time and rest. And recover your strength. Because I know what the journey is ahead. Did you ever think about that? Could it be that God said, you know what? Amen, we're going to tarry here for a short time. Because here you've got plenty of water. Here where you're at, you've got plenty of food. And everything's nice. But the going's going to get a little more difficult. And right now I want you to rest. I want you to recover. I want you to recuperate. I want you to gain your strength. Because I know what your journey is in the future. Amen. Trust God. Amen. Sometimes it seems like, amen, life puts us in a standstill. Amen. Just trust God and realize that God knows what is ahead of you. Amen. Take those opportunities to recover your strength. Amen. To gain strength in God, knowing that the journey ahead of you might be much more difficult. It was guidance. It was guidance. Amen. But it also seems to have been a shelter to them. A shelter. The Bible says here in verse 39, He spread a cloud for a covering. He spread a cloud for a covering. And when I was studying that, it seems like they believed that at times the cloud would be a shade to them from a scorching sun through difficult time. It was a protection. It was a shelter. Sometimes, no doubt, the sun in those desert areas could probably get to be scorching hot upon them. Blistering hot out in the middle of the desert where there's no trees for shelter. No trees to cover them, for them to hide under. Amen. But thank God that God provided a cloud. The cloud that would probably on those days when the sun would be beating down upon them, God and His mercy and God and His love for the people of God. And it would stretch and spread that cloud out, amen, to give them shade and from the sweltering heat and from the sun that's scorching them. Amen, the cloud would become a shelter for them. Amen, I believe that God even knows, amen, when we need a shelter. Amen. When the going gets too rough and when the burden gets too heavy. Amen. I believe that God knows when we need a shelter. When He just needs to cover us over. Sometimes our life seems to be a burning furnace of trials like the Hebrew children. But thank God He can be a shelter to us and a protection. if we get in the cloud. Not only that, but the clouds seem to be a protection, but it also seemed to be a defense for them. We find a couple of times when they went into battle that the cloud went before them. The presence of God went before them. When they were fighting their battle, they did not go alone. They did not go out alone, but God's presence went before them to fight their battles for them. Hallelujah. Thank God that God knows the battles that we're fighting right now in our life. God knows the battles that we're fighting right now. Hallelujah. Maybe what we need to do is get in the cloud. Get in the cloud. Hallelujah. Maybe you feel like, Lord, I don't know what you're doing. I don't know where you're at. Lord, I wish I could feel you. Feel your presence. Why not get into the cloud tonight? Lord God, I need you, Lord Jesus, to give me direction. I feel like I'm so lost. I feel like I'm so turned around in life. I don't know which ends up. Amen. Maybe you just need to get into the cloud and get in the presence of God. Maybe you need direction for life. Get into the cloud. Maybe you're needing shelter tonight. Get in the cloud. Maybe you're needing God to give you protection. Get in the cloud. Maybe the burdens of life are getting too heavy. Get into the cloud. Get into the presence of God. Get into the cloud. Hallelujah. Just thank God, amen, that we could get into the cloud. Oh, thank you, Lord. Hallelujah. Hallelujah. Let me read you a few verses. For the Lord Himself shall descend from heaven with a shout, with the voice of the archangel, and with the trump of God, and the dead in Christ shall rise first. Amen. You know what that is, don't you? Woo! Then we which are alive and remain shall be caught up together with them in the clouds. Hallelujah. In the clouds. Amen. To meet the Lord in the air, and so shall we ever be with the Lord. Maybe what you need to do tonight is get in the cloud. Hallelujah. Get into the presence of God. When your heart's overwhelmed, why not get into the cloud? Hey man, that song those young people were singing, God will move in the midnight hour. God will move by His mighty power. Hallelujah. God will move when you're walking through the fire. Hallelujah. God will move in the middle of the day. God will move when I've lost my way. Amen. God will move. Hallelujah. God will move when I call His name. There's been times I couldn't figure it out. Times I didn't know one way from another. I didn't know which way to go, which way to turn. It seemed like my life was in a turmoil. But I found if I could get into the cloud, in the presence of God, amen, I could find my help. Hallelujah. Would you stand with me tonight? Thank you, Lord. Hallelujah. Hallelujah, Jesus. Hallelujah, Jesus. Let's lift our hands and let's begin to worship the Lord tonight. Oh God. Lord, we need Your presence, God. Lord, we need Your presence tonight, oh Lord. Hallelujah. Lord, we need Your presence, God. Hallelujah, hallelujah. Lord, God, we need Your presence, Lord. Lord, we need to know that You're still here, Lord. God, when our heart is overwhelmed, Lord, we need to feel Your presence and know that You're still here. God, I don't have to lift the rafters, Lord. But God, if we could feel, Lord God, the moving of Your presence in our life tonight, Lord God, we could know that You're here. That's all we need to know, God, is that Your presence is among us, Lord. God, that Your presence will go with us. Hallelujah, hallelujah. Lord God, we need your presence. Lord, we don't know which way to go, Lord. God, we don't know what's right and what's wrong. Lord, we don't know what's right and what's left. Lord, we don't know what's up and what's down or where to turn or where to go. God, we don't know, Lord God. We're seeking you. We're looking for direction in life, God. We need your presence, God, to come by. God, so we can come into your presence. God, that we can get up with you, Lord Jesus. God, we need your direction. We need your direction, Lord. Hallelujah, Jesus. Lord God, our heart is burdened. Our heart is troubled. God, we're so distressed, Lord God. Lord, we need your presence. Lord God, we need your presence. God, the burden that we're bearing, the load that we're carrying. God, the struggles of our life are so hard. God, we need your presence tonight. We need to come into your presence and find shelter. Find shelter, Lord. God, in your presence. Shut up.

0: Hallelujah. If you're here tonight and you need to get into the cloud. Amen. You need to get into the cloud tonight. Why not just say, step out and come to the altar and say, Lord God, I need your presence. Lord God, I need to know that you're there, Lord. I need to know that you're there, Lord God. I need direction, Lord. I need direction. Lord, I need shelter. I need protection, Lord God. I need you tonight, Jesus. Hallelujah. I just need to know you're there, God. I need your shelter. I need direction, Lord God. I need you now, Lord. Oh, yes, God. Thank you.
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3: Is a man that walketh not in the counsel of the ungodly, nor standeth in the way of sinners, nor sitteth in the seat of the scornful. But his delight is in the law of the Lord, and in his law doth he meditate day and night. And he should be like a tree planted by the rivers of water, that bringeth forth his fruit in his season. His leaf also shall not wither, and whatsoever he doeth shall prosper. Isn't that great? Amen. That's the man that walketh not in the counsel of the the man that serves God. The ungodly are not so, but are like the chaff which the wind driveth away. No stability. Therefore, the ungodly shall not stand in the judgment, nor sinners in the congregation of the righteous. But the Lord knoweth the way of the righteous, but the way of the ungodly shall perish. It's just going to happen. You can mark it down. The way of the ungodly, they shall perish. And I tell you what, I preached this morning. You need to have an ear to hear what the Holy Spirit's saying to you. Jesus said, my sheep know my voice. And when you hear the voice of the Lord, you'll know beyond a shadow of a doubt his direction for your life. And you need to walk in it. You need to talk in it. You need to live in it every day, because God will speak to you on a daily basis. Now, I want to say this word. I'm not getting into my message quite yet, but I'm telling you, folks, you need to get to the place where you love this word and you love to have it touch your life continuously. So if you haven't got a Bible, see Brother Chuck, he'll buy you one, or Brother Jim, somebody. And if you haven't got a Bible and you need one, you need to get a hold of one. Sister Lindsay loves to help Chuck buy a Bible. So, no, I'm teasing. But if you need help on getting a Bible, we will help you get one. The way of God, the ungodly are not so. They're going to perish. But I'm glad I can live a godly life. I'm glad tonight that I don't have to stand in the way of sinners. I don't have to sit in the seat of the scornful. But I can delight in his law on a daily basis. And it's just a great, great, wonderful place to live. The world is out there needing a message from you. They see it, they talk to you, and you're able to tell them what Jesus Christ can do in their lives. And I want to go to one of my old favorite portions of Scripture in the 28th chapter of Deuteronomy. And it says, and it shall come to pass that if thou shall hearken diligently unto the voice of the Lord thy God, to observe and to do all his commandments, which I command thee this day, that the Lord thy God will set thee on high above all of the nations, all nations of the earth. And all these blessings shall come on thee and overtake you. Isn't that good? All these blessings shall come on thee and overtake thee, if thou shalt hearken unto the voice of the Lord thy God. Blessed shalt thou be in the city. Amen. Amen. In the big city of Riverdale. Blessed. Amen. Just blessed. Just blessed because you're a child of the King. Blessed in whatever community you live in. God wants to bless your life. And he said, if you'll diligently hearken, I mean, you just listen to the voice of the Lord, follow after him, you're going to find out that his blessings will overtake thee if thou shalt hearken unto the voice of the Lord thy God. Blessed shalt thou be in the city, and blessed shalt thou be in the field. So it doesn't matter if you're out driving tractor, if you're out plucking corn, if you're out chopping cotton. We used to do a lot of that. We don't do a lot of it anymore. But it doesn't matter. It's meaning if you're out on the job, you may be painting a building, you may be stuccoing, you may be sheetrocking, you may be doing any kind of labor. You may be selling towels and running crews and doing all of those things. But he said, whenever you're on the job, I'm going to be a blessing in your life. All you have to do is diligently hearken to my voice. That's pretty easy, isn't it? Now, I tell you what. I don't make it 100% of the time, but when Sister Spencer talks, I do my best to listen. Sometimes I'll be down here and I say, now, Charlie Brown, your wife told you to do something before you come home. What is it? And I rack my brain, can't come up with anything, and I'll get on the phone and say, hey, babe, what was that you needed me to do before I come home? She said, nothing. Just come on home. Breakfast is ready. And but I search my heart, and I'm cautious, and I don't make it 100% of the time. Neither do you. Don't sit there and look smug at me. But there's not a one of us make it all the time. And there's times when God speaks to our heart, and we may mess up a little bit and not understand and not hear exactly, or it may slip our minds. But we do our best to get back to the fact that God has spoken to us. And we need to hearken diligently to God's holy word. And blessed shalt thou be in the city, and blessed shalt thou be in the field. Blessed shall be the fruit of thy body and the fruit of thy ground. God's going to bless your family. Isn't that great? I just felt like I wanted to talk to us a little bit about the blessings of the Lord that enrich our lives. God wants to bless your family. I tell you what, don't get so smug and cantankerous that if somebody does a little bit of something wrong in your family, you can't just put your arm around them. It's amazing. But God don't forget them. I preached it this morning. Old Elijah, a man of God that had called fire down from heaven, wound up under a juniper tree, and he was terribly distraught. But God sent the angel of the Lord to minister to him. Not once, not twice. I think it was three times. And strengthen his life. So you be careful just cutting everybody off and saying, you know, they don't live right, this one don't live right. All of a sudden, your little circle gets so little that you're the only one inside of it. Over in John, the 10th chapter, the Lord even said, he said, I've got sheep of other folds that you don't know anything about it, but whenever I speak to them, they hear my voice. That confuses some. That don't confuse me any at all. But I tell you what, whenever we get to thinking we're the only ones that has the answer, we may find out God's speaking to somebody else also. And don't cut them off too quickly. You be sure that you do what God wants you to do in honoring God according to His word. What did He say? If thou will diligently hearken, then He said, I'm going to be a blessing to you. I'm going to bless you in the city, and I'm going to bless you in the field. Blessed shall be the fruit of thy body and the fruit of thy ground. Amen. Blessed shall be the fruit of thy ground. Now, not very many of us here are farmers, but we have some that work on the farm, and Brother Johnny and Sister Joanne and them own a farm, and you know, they put that those grains in the ground, and they just believe God's going to send them an increase. They planted a bunch of pomegranate trees, and I'm expecting those pomegranate trees to put out more pomegranates than any other pomegranate grove in the world. That's right. Blessed shall be the fruit of thy body. God wants to bless your family. You say it's too late. No, it's not too late. As long as they're alive, you better pray, you better speak, and you better know beyond a shadow of doubt, as you thoroughly and you wholeheartedly follow the Lord, God's going to hear and answer your prayer. Blessed shall be the fruit of thy body. Blessed shall be the fruit of thy ground and the fruit of thy cattle, the increase of thy kine and the flocks of all the sheep. So he said, if you hearken diligently, I want to bless your life. And I don't know where you're at tonight. You may feel like, there are not very many blessings around my life. You better just hearken to the voice of the Lord and live according to it. And God's going to reach down. Maybe He'll just do it this week. And just bless you abundantly. Amen. I had a man come driving across the road the other day, and he said, Brother Spencer, I just got $2 an hour raise. Well, praise God. God's going to bless you. He said, and they furnished me this truck. And I think probably if they furnish a truck, they furnish a gas card to fill it up. Amen. And I tell you what, this family's been faithful working in around Riverdale. They hit Riverdale, and they got here just the right time because they hit building program time. And they've been a blessing. And I tell you, God will honor you. God will cause the boss to know where you're at and know your need and meet your need, because God can talk to a man like that and say, raise that boy's salary. Amen. God's a big, wonderful God. Hallelujah. Blessed shalt thou be, shall be the fruit of thy body, the fruit of thy ground, the fruit of thy cattle, the increase of thy kine and the flocks of thy sheep. Blessed shall be the basket in the store and thy store. I'm sorry. Blessed shall be thy basket. So whenever you hook up to one of those shopping carts, I don't know. You don't know. Maybe God already knew about Walmart. I don't know. Just hook up to that basket and say, oh God, you need to bless this basket. And say, bless this store. Amen. Don't gripe and complain. Say they're putting people out of jobs. They're hiring more people than half of Hanford hired before they went into business over there. So don't get part of the griping crowd. Just say, Lord, you promised to bless my basket. Hallelujah. I'm going up this aisle. I want the best deal there is. I'm going down that aisle. Sister Lindsay does it all the time. She saves that guy thousands of dollars, I tell you. Hey, he said, I'm going to bless you when you do the shopping that you have to take care of in this whole world. God will bless you. I'll never forget the excitement that day when Brother Jeff said, hey, I'm buying a scoreboard. I'm bidding on a scoreboard. And we almost lost a half a day work time because we just wanted to know, how's it going, Jeff? How's it going, Jeff? And he just kept on watching. I don't know nothing about that bidding on eBay, but he kept on and he bought that thing that was valued at between $15,000 and $20,000, I think, for $1,000. You know why? Because God was blessing him. God was, we run that big old yellow boom out there, extends out 60 foot because God blessed Jeff Steele. He said, I'll bless you. I'll bless your card. I'll bless the store. I'll bless eBay in order to bless you. God's great. God's wonderful. He's the greatest friend that you'll ever have. Don't discount what he wants to do for you. Amen. Don't discount it. Amen. Blessed shalt thou shall be thy basket and thy store. Hey, Walmart's blessed to have you walking down their aisles. Well, I don't go to Walmart. Well, I don't care where you go. Wherever you go, they're blessed if you honor the Lord with your life. Amen. Blessed shalt thou be when thou comest in. And blessed shalt thou be when thou goest out. The Lord shall cause thine enemies that rise up against thee to be smitten before thy face. They shall come out against thee one way and flee before thee seven ways. Woo! Glory to God. Hallelujah. Enemy's not big enough, Brother Jason, to destroy our lives. The devil has no rights to those that diligently hearken to the voice of the Lord. Amen. When he says, this is the way, walk in it. Listen to him. Listen to him. Listen to him. We're in the business of building the kingdom of God. And what greater bunch in the world than our bunch? Amen. That God can just pour out of his blessings upon our lives and minister to us and minister through us. I tell you, you got to just, let me jump over to Haggai. Haggai 1:6. You've sown much, bring in little. And this is some people's song all the time. Well, I've done this and I've done that, but God's not blessing me. Ye are not filled with drink. Ye clothe not. Let me just start over. Ye have sown much and bring in little. Ye eat, but ye have not enough. Ye drink, but you're not filled with drink. Ye clothe you, but there is none warm. And he that earneth wages to put it into a bag with a hole. So you got to take care of your money. Don't go put your money out on a bunch of junk. Don't put your money in a bag with a hole in it. Come on, you're smarter than that. You're a child of the King. You hearken diligently to the voice of the Lord. And if you'll say, Lord, how about this situation? Is it going to prosper my family spiritually? Is it going to cause me to rise up? Is it going to cause me to be what you'd have me? Then follow God and he'll tell you when to and where to put your money. Amen. Well, Brother Spencer, I just try and try and try. I'll tell you what, don't put your money in a bag with a hole in it. Do I need to get a little more clear than that? Don't support one of your sons or daughters that's a smoker and a drinker and a pothead. Don't put your money in a bag with a hole in it. Now, I'm telling you, that's really strong and that's really right down the line, but I'm telling you what, folks, it is the truth. I talk to people all the time. Well, we just. But you know what? They put their money in a bag with them. They'll loan money to anybody comes along, no matter who they are. God's not going to bless you for it. No. God's not going to bless you. You better know where your money's going. Amen. Hallelujah. Glory to God. Don't put your money in a bag with a hole in it. Because the blessings of God are not there. Let me go over to Isaiah. Another one of my favorite scriptures that I like to get on from time to time. Isaiah 41. Real familiar portion of scripture that I use from time to time. Thou whom I have taken. Let's start with the 10th verse. Fear thou not, for I am with thee. Be not dismayed, for I am thy God. Well, that's a good place to live. You folks aren't getting excited about this at all. Fear thou not. Amen. This world's running in the fear mode, but I tell you what, don't be fearful. Let me tell you something. God is not nervous about your situation. If you diligently hearken to Him, He wants to bless you. Amen. He wants to bless your family. He wants to bless your field. He wants to bless you in the store. He wants to bless the store because of you. He wants to minister to you. Fear thou not, for I am with thee. Be not dismayed, for I am thy God. You can put your name in there. I am Charles Spencer's God, personally. I don't know about you guys. You may not have a God. But I tell you what, I've got a great, big, wonderful God. Hallelujah. Sitting at the right hand of the Father on high, making intercession. Isn't that wonderful? Glory to God. I will help thee. Yea, I will uphold thee with the right hand of my righteousness. Behold, all they that were incensed against thee shall be ashamed and confounded. They shall be as nothing. And they shall strive, and they that strive with thee shall perish. Wake up! He's a great, big, wonderful God.
0: Amen.
3: Hallelujah. And He said, everyone that diligently hearken to the voice of the Lord, I'm going to bless you. Oh, you can read on down in the 28th chapter of Deuteronomy if you want to, and you can see what happens to the other side, because there's curses if you fail to honor God. Yeah. Listen. Hallelujah. Yeah, Brother Robinson's down here wanting to preach with me. Blessings of the Lord maketh rich and addeth no sorrow with it. Hallelujah. Why don't somebody say hallelujah? That's my God. That's my God. He's the God I serve. God, make your word real to me. I don't want to put my money in a bag with a hole in it. I want to serve God. And I tell you what, you say, well, Brother Spencer, you don't understand. I don't get much money. Well, I tell you what, God can take a little bit, add His blessings to it, and it'll go a lot farther than you ever had it go in your life. Amen. Behold, all they that were incensed against thee shall be ashamed and confounded. They shall be as nothing, and they that strive with thee shall perish. Thou shalt seek them and shall not find them. Now I tell you what, don't go looking after them too hard. If God's destroyed them, let them go. Boy, and that's good preaching right there. Let them go. Well, I just, you know, I love them. Oh, I know, and pray for them. But you better be careful trying to find them, because it may be a great pull upon your spiritual life. Even them that contended with thee, they that war against thee, they shall be as nothing and as a thing of naught. For I, the Lord thy God, will hold thy right hand, saying unto thee, fear not, I will help thee. He's my God. And you know what? As I walk with Him, as I diligently hearken to Him, I can't fail. I cannot fail, because He said He'd uphold me with the right hand of His righteousness. Hallelujah. Chaz quoted it tonight, 1,000 shall fall at thy side, 10,000 at thy right hand, but it shall not come nigh thee. Why? Why? Because the Lord, which is my God, is a...
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4: Nathan's given me, and I thank you for the offering. If you have your Bibles, turn to Luke chapter 17.
5: I just want to start out by saying, I hope this does not come across as a rebuke. I want it to be a challenge to our hearts. Chapter 17 and verse 11, the Bible says, "It came to pass as he went to Jerusalem that he passed through the midst of the Samaria and Galilee, and he entered into a certain village. There met him 10 men that were lepers, which stood afar off. And they lifted up their voices and said, 'Jesus, Master, have mercy on us.' And when he saw them, he said unto them, 'Go show yourselves unto the priest.' And it came to pass, as they went, they were cleansed. And one of them, when he saw that he was healed, turned back with a loud voice, glorified God, and fell down on his face at his feet, giving him thanks. And he was a Samaritan. And Jesus answered, saying, 'Were there not 10 cleansed? But where are the 9? There are not to be found, there are not found that return to give glory to God, save this stranger.' And he said unto him, 'Arise, go thy way, thy faith has made thee whole.'" And just for a little while, I want to preach on why settle for less than God's best. Sometimes we hear that old saying, "I'm stuck in a rut." Well, I can say these 10 men were stuck in a rut. Leprosy was a lot worse than it is now because of all the medical advancements we have. I did a little bit of research today on leprosy. And leprosy, they have cures for it now. There's treatments for it. Back then, leprosy, you're an outcast. You were sent to a certain part of a village and were not allowed to mingle with anybody else. It was like our cancer today. If I can say, a definition of leprosy, I got this out of before the Webster Dictionary was revised. I think it was like 1913 where I found this dictionary definition. This is what I wanted to share. It's contagious disease which first appears as blebs or as reddish, shining, slightly prominent spots with spreading edges. These are often followed by an eruption of dark or yellow prominent nodules, frequently producing great deformity in one variety of the disease. Anesthesia of the skin, a prominent symptom. In addition, there may be wasting symptoms. An attack of the muscles. When you had leprosy, like I said, you were an outcast. If anyone was to come around, you had to haul the words unclean, unclean, unclean. Verse 12 says he entered into a certain village. I can't help but think, Bud Jimmy, he knew where he was going when he entered that village. He knew what he was going by. He was a Jew and they were Samaritans. Jews and Samaritans hated each other. But Jesus knew where he was going. He knew that these Samaritans had a soul and he wanted to give them hope. Reason being, these 10 men had no hope. They were an outcast. And when he saw him, when they saw Jesus, they said, "Have mercy on us." So what did they do? Jesus said, "Go show yourself to the priest." So I can just see him all, it's like a kid saying, here's $100 in the toy store. Go crazy. They were cleansed from that leprosy. So I can just see him sprinting to the priest. Can't wait to show him I can get back to my village. I can get back to my family if I got family. All of them probably had some type of handicap from leprosy. Leprosy affects your limbs, your muscles. I mean, it makes them fall off. I mean, you're handicapped if you have leprosy. But one of them turned around and glorified Jesus. And because that one turned around and glorified Jesus, I don't know how it happened or when it took place, Brother Lewis, but when he fell down on his face, I don't know if it was right then or when he said, go arise. Somewhere in that process, if he had no arms or no legs, he had legs so he ran to him, but if he had no arms or muscle weakness, that's when it came back. Right then, because he glorified God. He gave God his best. It wasn't much, but he gave God his best. All he had was a cry to say, Lord, thank you for healing me. That's all he had. But he gave him his best shot. Then there was the other nine. This may get a little tight on me, but that's all right. These other nine were satisfied with what just happened. They were satisfied they were just cleansed of the disease. If you were just cleansed of a disease, that means that disease can come back. Because if they were just cleansed from it and not completely healed, there was a reason why they got that disease in the first place. And somewhere down the road, they probably went right back to the same old thing. I can't prove that in the Bible, but we can prove it in today's society. When you get healed of something or touched from something, and you start to say, that's all right, I'm satisfied with that. Next thing you know, you're right back to where you once were. You know, sometimes that's how we are without even realizing it. We don't even realize what's going on around us. We think everything's okay. We think everything's going good. You know, sometimes we don't realize it because the devil wants to block our vision. We get caught up on that one thing when Jesus is standing there and I have so much more to offer you. He had so much more to offer them other nine. You know, whenever they were in the same village, so that means they were all able to mingle back together. I wonder what they thought when they saw the other one. Weren't you just like us? What'd you do different? You know what he said to them? I just gave God my best. You say, preacher, what do you mean? Well, let me ask you the question. Do you give God your best? I've heard prayer requests. I'm not going to mention any names. I'm not here to throw anybody under the bus. This is just a challenge. I've heard prayer requests on how the Lord needs to move. But when it comes to giving your best, he don't get it. When church is open to give God your best, nowhere to be found. I also hear people say that I want the Lord to bless this church. But when it comes to working or doing outreach for this church, I ain't seen you here. You know, the reason why we don't give God's best, we don't put our best into it. But if there's something we want to do, we put our best into it. We got a little bit of this in our class at the end of it. I was just going over with some of my class on some things that hopefully we're going to change at the first of the year. And I was sitting there talking to Brother Ryan, Brother Zach, and Sister Ashley. And I asked them a question. I said, when it's something you want to do, do you give it your best effort? And they said, well, sure. And they went on to describe some of the things like training a horse. I think one of them said, is that what you said, Brother Ryan, on training a horse? Something to that effect. But every day, Brother Ryan gets out there and trains that horse. So he wants that horse to know when he says something, go this way, go that way, however you say it, that

That's not what I'm saying. This guy that gave the Lord, that didn't have anything, he just came back and glorified God. That was nothing, hardly anything. God don't expect anything but our best when it comes to it. He don't expect us to sacrifice and go crazy on that kind of stuff. He just wants our best. You know, God is so merciful and gracious, it don't take very much. If it did, none of us would be here. Give God your best and just see what happens. That's what I told them kids in my class. You know, I got on a little bit more things that I'm not going to share until the time comes. But they looked at me like I was kind of crazy for a while. I said, you just see what you, when you give God your best, what happens. Just see what happens. Lastly, I want to ask a question. Is it really worth it? Is it really worth it? In Luke chapter 16, starting with verse 19, the Bible says, there was a certain rich man, which was clothed in purple and fine linen, and fared sumptuously every day. And there was a certain beggar named Lazarus, which laid at his gate full of sores, and desiring to be fed with crumbs which fell from the rich man's table. Moreover, the dogs came and licked his sores. And it came to pass that the beggar died, and he was carried by angels into Abraham's bosom. The rich man also died and was buried, and in hell lifted up his eyes, being in torment, and seeth Abraham afar off, and Lazarus in a bosom. And he cried and said, Father Abraham, have mercy on me, and send Lazarus, that he may dip the tip of my finger in the water, and cool my tongue, for I am tormented in this flame. But Abraham said, Son, remember that thou in thy lifetime receivest thy good things, and likewise Lazarus evil things. But now he is comforted, and thou tormented. You know, this rich man, was it really worth being selfish? Was it really worth not thinking about anybody but yourself? If that rich man, we could hear him crying out from the pits of hell today, he would say, it ain't worth it. I would do it so much different. You know, I'm sure, I don't know how many times he had conviction or the Lord had passed by saying, all I want from you is my best. He's going, I wish I would have gave the Lord my best tonight. Hey, Lazarus, I know you didn't have anything, but was it worth it? Was it worth giving God your best? Lazarus will look down and say, yes, it's worth giving God your best today. People today are like this rich man. They think they're okay, but they're really not. But this rich man is screaming from the pits of hell. It's not worth it. It is not worth it. This rich young ruler, Jesus said, sell all you have and follow me. That rich young ruler today saying it ain't worth it. You know, this rich young man had everything probably. He had enough to, but what he didn't realize was, I don't know. He might have been a disciple. He might have been an apostle. He was going to walk with Jesus. Jesus said, follow me. I don't know exactly what that definition means, but when someone says follow you, I mean, I'd be right there. They wouldn't leave my side. You know, this rich young ruler thought he had it all. But what he forgot to realize was he did not give God his best. This rich young ruler could not give up everything he owned to follow Christ. And like I said earlier, God don't expect us to give up everything, Brother Lewis. We know that. He knows we are on this world for a reason, and we need things to survive and to get by. But one thing we need to survive by is by giving God His best, our best to Him. Hey, blind Bartimaeus, was it worth it? All your friends said, don't do it. Just stay back here. But Brother Jimmy, he said, no, I have to get to Jesus. And something I thought was kind of peculiar, Brother Lewis, was only way I could figure that blind Bartimaeus knew that was Jesus was by the crowd that was around him. He couldn't see him. But he knew that he was the one, Brother Jimmy. He knew that if he sat there any longer, that situation that he was in wasn't going to get any better. So they only had one chance. He had one chance to pass by.
And in that, if you had one chance tonight,

in a certain situation and you knew it was going to get answered, you'd be just like Brian Bartimaeus. You didn't care who was around or who was bothering you. You would give God your best in that situation. And it, you know, he just wants a little bit of effort from us. A little bit of effort makes a big, great big payment from God. Hey, Daniel, was it worth it? It was worth it. The three Hebrew children, was it worth it? Yeah, it was worth it. Like I said, Lazarus, it's worth it. Lazarus didn't have anything, Brother Lewis, from this part, what I can figure. He was beggar and had leprosy. He had the evil things that sin provides. I'll guarantee you the devil said, just give it up. Quit begging. But let me ask you something. Let's say Lazarus would have done that. What would have happened? He would have died with the rich man from the effects of the devil. Not the effects of Jesus. But he knew that he had one chance to give God his best. And he, you know, sometimes we don't see God's best right away. Daniel prayed for 21 days. And what did the angel tell him? I heard you the first time. The first time I heard you. It just sometimes takes a little bit of effort on our part to keep giving God our best. And I understand we're human and things, we become sick and we become, things happen to us we don't expect. That's not what I'm talking about. When we all know, Brother Richard, Sister Dana, what happened to Sister Kylie, I'm sure you didn't expect it. You didn't plan it. I know you didn't. But in that terrible situation, what I did see from you guys was they were giving God his best. Because they knew what could happen. Not what was going to happen. They knew what could happen. And they continued to strive. Every time someone came in, they came and prayed for her. Sister Debbie sometimes, people were leaving, hey, pray for her before you leave. They were saying, hey, Lord, this is all I got right now, but this is my best. You know, sometimes we don't realize what just a little bit of effort, what God will give us for it. And sometimes we wonder, Lord, how come you didn't move this way? I've been guilty of that this week. I don't understand why it's going this way. But that's where I got this message from. Just keep giving your best. Keep giving your best. Because you'll see the reward like Daniel did, the three Hebrew children did, Lazarus did. You will see the reward. You will see it. Stand all over the house tonight. I don't know, maybe there's a situation you're going through. Maybe there's a situation that don't look good around you, and the devil tells you there's no hope. Well, I won't tell you there's hope tonight. There's a chance. As long as King Jesus is alive, we got a chance, Brother Lewis. Every head bowed, no one looking around. So when I ask a simple question is, preacher, I could do better to give my best to the Lord. I want you to raise your hand. Preacher, there's a situation that don't look too good. Look like it's never going to get answered. But I know it's going to get answered by keep giving God my best. I want you to raise your hand if that's you too. I see the hands. Let's just all come around and pray and challenge to give God his best.

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3: By any means, as the serpent beguiled Eve through his subtlety, so your mind should be corrupted from the simplicity that is in Christ. For if he that cometh preacheth another Jesus, whom we have not preached, or if ye receive another spirit, which ye have not received, or another gospel, which ye have not accepted, ye might well bear with him. Can you say amen? You may be seated. This is part four of my series on another gospel. Another gospel. Amen. We have to understand that we're living in an unprecedented hour. That the deception, amen, is often greater, and not being in scope, than it is the reality and the truth of the gospel. It's not greater in power, but it's greater in scope and in influence. Amen. Because we see so much deception today. Amen. I've said it, but there's more false being preached today than there is true being preached.
4: Amen.
3: And even in some good churches, I have found that oftentimes the devil has made inroads into those churches with false teaching. Sometimes it's not so much what they say, it's what they don't say. Amen. That brings destruction.
4: Amen.
3: For instance, a church may be preaching on Christ, but they're not telling people to repent. They're failing to preach the whole gospel. Amen. Because I'm going to tell you, the Bible makes it clear that men must repent.
4: Amen.
3: You know, today we replace the word repent with accepting Jesus as your personal Savior. Or ask Jesus into your heart. Now, I'm not saying that it's wrong to say those things necessarily, but that's not Bible terminology. You'll never find in the Bible where they ever said, why don't you accept Jesus as your personal Savior? Or ask Jesus into your heart. But you'll find the preachers preaching and telling people to repent. There is a difference. Amen. And what we have so much today is an absence of truth in many churches. And that's why I've been compelled to preach on this series of another gospel. Amen. Oh, so far we've dealt with repentance. We've dealt with the blood of Jesus. We've dealt with the lordship of Christ. We've dealt with the fear of the Lord. We've dealt with the law and the Christian. And last week we also dealt with the ecumenical movement. Today I want to deal with the prosperity movement, and I want to deal with the subject of judgment. We need to understand these two things. Amen. God help us. Amen. But there's subtle, amen, differences that have entered into our churches that are bringing great harm. And it's our duty as a people, and it's our duty as preachers to warn people of the error.
4: Amen.
3: Hallelujah. The prosperity movement goes by a lot of different names. Just so you know what I'm speaking about here today, let me just share a few of those names with you. Sometimes it's called the faith movement. Sometimes it's called the word of faith movement. Sometimes it's referred to as the health and wealth gospel. Even some people refer to it as name it and claim it. Hallelujah. Sometimes it's even referred to as a charismatic movement, or new thought, or positive confession. We must beware of this self-centered, covetous message, or it makes man the center of the gospel rather than Jesus Christ. Amen. I told you in Sunday school, amen, the appeal of this gospel is that it appeals to you and I, to our natural desire to succeed. Amen. There's not a one of us in here that doesn't want to do better than they're doing right now. There's nothing wrong with that if it's kept in its proper perspective. There's not a one of you in here don't want to get a raise on your job. Wouldn't like to have a better car or a better home to live in. There's nothing wrong with that. But when that consumes you and becomes the focus of your life, absolutely, and you lose focus of Christ. I didn't come to church this morning, Sister Brenda, amen, so God could give me a bigger car. I didn't come to church this morning, oh, He'd give me a bigger house. I came this morning because I'm in love with Him. I came because I want to see what He would have me to do for Him. It's not just about what He can do for me. It's about what I can do for Him. And when the church becomes so selfish and all they can see is money and things, they've lost their way.
0: Amen.
3: They've lost the way. And the prosperity gospel appeals to our desire to succeed. It appeals to our desire to do better, to have more. All of those things are wonderful in their proper perspective. But the church's focus should never be on things. It should always be on Him. Oh, come on, somebody. Help me preach this morning. Amen. I will tell you, it's about Jesus. It's not about us. If it becomes about us and we're humanistic and we're not Christ-centered anymore, and there's a danger of us being deceived.
0: Amen.
3: Hallelujah. Amen. The false gospel is a me gospel. It is about gratifying self rather than serving Christ. Amen. Let me boil down their false message in a few statements so it'll help you understand what they're teaching. Now, I'm going to try to use the words of these false teachers. Hallelujah. I've got quotes from a number of them, so bear with me. Some of these quotes will offend you. Come on. Some of these quotes will make you uncomfortable because these teachings are so far out there. Amen. Let me read first one. This is just a compilation of what they teach. Amen. Speak and it will come. Amen. Steve Muncy. Amen. This is actually the title of one of his books. Speak and it will come. Amen. I'm going to tell you, folks, you just can't speak things into existence. Amen. Amen. If that's the case, Lord, just pile some money up right here. It don't work like that. There has to be a relationship with Christ that's predicated on my obedience to Him. I can't just speak things out. Amen. Faith is not magic. There's a difference between the two.
0: Amen.
3: Hallelujah. Amen. Gloria Copeland said, God's will is prosperity. Now, folks, she's not talking about prospering in her walk with Christ. She's talking about prospering with things of the world. Amen. Number three, Kenneth Copeland said, by getting the word deep into your spirit and speaking it boldly out of your mouth, you release spiritual power to change things in natural circumstances. Kenneth Copeland said, on the cross, Jesus won the right for believers to be born again back into the God class. Adam was created not subordinate to God, but as a God. He said Adam was not created subordinate to God, but he was created a God. Amen. He lost it, and in Christ we're taken back and becoming a God class. Amen. Listen to me, folks. You and I'll never be God. Amen. Come on. He's God. I'm His servant. I'm the creature. He's the creator. Hallelujah. Kenneth Copeland went on to say, I was shocked when I found out, listen to this, I was shocked when I found out who the biggest failure in the Bible actually is. The biggest failure is God. Come on, somebody. I'm going to tell you, my God's never been a failure. He ain't never made a mistake. He's never had to say, I'm sorry. He never had to apologize. My God's never been a failure.
0: Amen.
3: Hallelujah. Paul Crouch said this, I'm eradicating the word Protestant even out of my vocabulary. I'm not protesting anything. It's time for Catholics and non-Catholics to come together as one in the Spirit and one in the Lord. I'm going to tell you, that's heresy. I said, that's heresy. There's no way we can bow down to Rome. There's no way we can bow down to mystery Babylon the Great, the mother of harlots, even in abominations of the earth. We must not. Hallelujah.
0: Amen.
3: Amen. Paul Crouch said this, I am a little God. I am a little God. Critics, be gone. Come on, folks. Don't you see the danger in such a belief? Amen. Kenneth Hagin said this: believe it in your heart, say it in your mouth. That is the principle of faith. You can have what you say. Hallelujah. Amen. Let me read you another one. Hallelujah. There's one of them in here just will take your breath away. Just stay with me here. Hallelujah. I got too many notes. Hallelujah. This one right here is very offensive. So, amen. Creflo Dollar said, and so when two Christians who are both members of the body of Christ decide to engage in sexual activity, then what you're really doing is you're having sex with Jesus. Come on, folks. Hallelujah. The Bible says if you've done it unto the least of these, you've done it unto me. That's gross. You're having sex with Jesus. I'm going to tell you, folks, that offends me. Come on. I'm telling you, these people are not just slightly off. They're way off.
0: Amen.
3: Hallelujah. Creflo Dollar went on to say, well, you need to hear about money. Because if you ain't got, he said, because you ain't going to have no joy, you ain't going to have no love or peace until you get some money. I'm going to tell you, money's not what makes a man happy. I'm going to tell you what my joy. Amen. Righteousness, the kingdom of God is righteousness, peace, and joy in the Holy Ghost.
0: Amen.
3: Hallelujah. Amen. Benny Hinn said, I'm sick and tired of hearing about streets of gold in heaven. I don't need gold in heaven. I need gold right now. Well, come on. He won't get no gold in heaven, I tell you. John Avanzini said Jesus was handling big money because that treasure he had was a thief. Now, you can't tell me that a ministry with a treasurer that's a thief can operate on a few pennies. It took big money to operate that ministry because Judas was stealing out of the bag. If you have a treasure, that means you have a lot of money. He's teaching that Jesus was wealthy. Come on. Amen. Joyce Meyer said, you cannot go to heaven unless you believe with all your heart that Jesus took your place in hell. Oh, I'm going to tell you, Jesus didn't have to suffer in hell to save me. He suffered on the cross to save me. Well, come on, somebody. Amen. I have to look at the Scripture. Do the Scriptures agree with these crazy fanatics? These nuts. Hallelujah. Should wealth be the goal of the Christian? Matthew 19, verses 23 and 24 says, Jesus said unto his disciples, verily I say unto you that a rich man can hardly enter the kingdom of heaven. I say unto you, it is easier for a camel to go through the eye of a needle than it is for a rich man to enter into the kingdom of heaven. Luke 6 and 24 says, but woe unto you that are rich, you have received your consolation now. Luke 12, Jesus told the parable of the rich man that tore down his barns and built bigger ones. Oh, come on, somebody. I wish you hear me. Hallelujah. At the end, the man said, soul, thou hast much goods laid up for many years. Take thine ease, eat, drink, and be merry. God said, thou fool, this night thy soul shall be required of thee. And when whose those and then whose those things be shall be. Amen. What you have provided. Amen. So it is that he that layeth up treasure for himself and is not rich toward God. 1 Timothy chapter 6, Paul said, having food and raiment, we ought to be content. He said, they that are rich will fall into temptation, into a snare, and into many foolish and hurtful lusts, which drive men to destruction and to perdition. For the love of money is the root of all evil, which some having coveted after have erred from the faith and pierced them through with many sorrows. O thou man of God, flee these things and follow after righteousness. I'm on James 2 and 5 said, hath not God chosen the poor of this world, rich in faith, heirs of the kingdom of God. I want you to hear me this morning. It ain't about things. It's not about money. It's not about houses or cars. It's about Christ. I'm going to tell you, if I'm full of joy, I'm a rich man.
0: Amen.
3: Hallelujah. I'm a rich man if I'm filled with joy, love, and peace. Hallelujah. Amen. Now when you listen to these people long enough, they'll tell you if you're poor, that means you got sin in your life. I'm going to tell you that's a lie from the pit of hell. And as a preacher in the pulpit, I'm going to blow the trumpet. There are churches, amen, that are all around us, amen, that are listening to these nuts, quoting these people. Amen. They need to pray through and repent. Amen. Because if they don't, they're going to miss heaven.
0: Amen.
3: Hallelujah. Amen. Can we speak anything into existence? 1 John chapter 5, verse 14 and 15 outlines the type of prayer that you and I are to pray. It said, and this is the confidence that we have in Him, that if we ask anything according to His will, He heareth us. And if we know that He hear us, whatsoever we ask, we know that we have the petitions, that we desired of Him. I'm telling you, the secret to prayer is not me asking what I want. It's asking what He wants.
0: Amen.
3: James 4 and 3 says, you ask and receive not, because you ask amiss, that you may consume it upon your lust. Amen. I'm going to tell you, folks, it ain't a matter of me getting everything I want. It's a matter of me being everything He wants me to be. He wants me to be a servant. Amen. If He gives me a lot of wealth, it's only because He wants me to channel that through my life to the ministry. Oh God, help us to focus on Him again.
0: Amen.
3: Hallelujah. Was Jesus materially wealthy while He ministered on earth? 2 Corinthians 8 and 9. For you know the grace of our Lord Jesus Christ, that though He was rich, yet for our sakes He became poor, that ye through His poverty might be rich. Now we understand He's not just talking about wealth there. Amen. Amen. We're going to become rich in the things of God. Amen. But I want you to know Jesus stepped down from glory. Amen. Folks, He lived in the best place there is to live. He lived in heaven of heavens. Amen. But He condescended to our low estate. Amen. He became like us so that one day He can make us, amen, what He wants us to be.
0: Amen.
3: Hallelujah. Luke 9 and 58 says, and Jesus said to him, foxes have holes, birds of the air have nests, but the Son of Man hath not a place where to lay His head. Come on, John Avanzini, where you are? Where are you right now? Come on. Amen. I'm going to tell you, he talked about Jesus having all this wealth. It ain't about wealth in this world. It's about wealth in Christ. Amen. I live in a trailer house, but I'm a rich man this morning. I said I'm a rich man. You want to know why? Because I slept without guilt last night. I got up happy with joy. The Lord is my strength. I'm going to walk this week with Jesus. Amen. And when that trumpet sounds, I'm going to leave here with a shout.
0: Amen.
3: Hallelujah. Did Jesus have to suffer in hell to save us? Colossians chapter 1 verses 20 through 22. And having made peace through the blood of His cross, by Him to reconcile all things unto Himself, by Him I say, whether they be things in earth or things in heaven. And you that were sometime alienated and enemies in your mind by wicked works, yet now hath He reconciled in the body of His flesh through death, to present you holy and unblameable and unreprovable in His sight. Joyce Myers, Kenneth Copeland, Kenneth Hagin, they all teach that Jesus had to go to hell and He burned in the flames of hell for those 3 days, and that's what saved you. Hell don't save nobody. But it's what He did on the cross, the shedding of His blood. And I got news for them. He didn't go to hell to suffer. He went to hell to liberate the spirits of just men and bring them back to glory. Amen. He went there with the keys of death, hell, and seized them. Amen. Come on. I want you to know He's victorious. He didn't go down, amen, a victim. He went down a victor. Woo, hallelujah. It makes me angry when they preach that kind of junk. I didn't put it in my notes, but Joyce Myers and Kenneth Copeland both said Jesus was the first born again man. I'm going to tell you, Jesus wasn't born again. He was born right about the first time. He's born of a virgin. He didn't have to be born again. You and I have to be. Amen. If Jesus required He meant to be born again, then He was born in sin. And He was a sinner. He was never a sinner. He was a lamb without spot and without blemish. Come on. He's free. He's holy. There's nothing wrong in Him. Hallelujah.
0: Amen.
3: Are we little gods? Genesis chapter 3, verse 4 and 5, the first lie. And the serpent said to the woman, ye shall not surely die. For God doth know in the day that ye eat thereof, then your eyes shall be opened, and ye shall be as gods, knowing good and evil. I'm going to tell you, the devil's still able to get people to believe that lie. He lied to Eve. He's lying to Kenneth Copeland and Joyce Meyer and all the rest of them, and telling them that they're little gods. I'm going to tell you, I'm not a god. You're not a god. He is. Yes, I am a son of God. But there's a distinct difference. Amen. He created. Amen. I'm just a created being. Amen. I'm glad he created me. But I'll never be equal to him. Hallelujah. Now we can see there's a major divergence from what the Bible actually teaches and what these so-called faith teachers say. Most of the television ministries today are associated with the prosperity movement. Most of the mega churches are associated with the prosperity movement. Many radio preachers are associated with this movement. Even the Bible bookstores are full of books written by these prosperity faith teachers. What are we to do? I'm going to tell you what we need to do. We need to be faithful to a good home church. And we need to be faithful there. And we need to know those that preach to us. We need to study the Bible for ourselves. We need to pray and have a daily talk with the Lord every day. Come on. You don't need television ministries. You've got the Word of God and the Holy Ghost. You've got everything you need in a good church. You've got what you need to make it.
4: Yeah. Amen.
3: Hallelujah. Amen. Woo. You got a bunch of them crazy faith teacher books at home, go home and clean it out. Throw them in the fire. Burn them. Come on. Bunch of garbage. Hallelujah. Celebrity ministries. You know, America's eat up with celebrity. Eat up with it. Woo, they've always liked celebrities, but it's taken on a new dimension today. I mean, you can go back. The early Hollywood, man, they like celebrities then. But it's so much more today. It's so much. I mean, they got sports celebrities, music celebrities, television celebrities, movie celebrities. Now we got preacher celebrities. Whew. Hallelujah. People running up to the stage of these ministries wanting their autograph. Come on. I'm going to tell you what, folks. There's danger in that. Amen. I'm not here to get the autograph of some man. Amen. I'm here to glorify Christ. And if all they can see is me, amen, something's wrong.
4: Amen.
3: Well, glory. I just kind of snickered a little bit. I preached that one time to Sister Susie. She loved to pull things on me. She ran up after church and said, "Can I have your autograph?" Well, glory. I said, "You better get out of here before I pray for you." Hallelujah. But the thing is, folks, we got to watch out for that.
5: Amen.
3: All of a sudden, amen, you begin to put these people on a pedestal and they become a god to you. And they take the place of Jesus in your life. Hallelujah. Talking about the prosperity movement. Number two. I'm only dealing with two every time I preach. The second one is another gospel and judgment. I've said this many times, but this is the eighth area of misrepresentation of the truth. This is one subject that I've spoken a lot about here. Hallelujah. Their favorite scripture is Matthew 7:1. "Judge not that you be not judged." Hallelujah. I'm going to tell you, everybody, it's become the 11th commandment in the church. You can't judge nobody. And I've said it so many times. I said, these people, they don't know nothing about the Word of God. There's only two things they know. They know Jesus drank wine, and don't judge anybody. That's about all they know.
4: All they know.
3: And they know them things real well. And you can have studied the Bible for 50 years, but they're experts on it, and you're not. Don't judge nobody. Don't you judge? Oh, you're judging me. I hear that all the time. Amen. You know what? The Bible doesn't forbid judgment. The Bible only forbids hypocritical judgment. As a matter of fact, the Bible has much to say about judgment in its proper place.
4: Amen.
3: And it actually, the Bible encourages you and I to judge matters. It does just the opposite of what people think. Amen. Oh, don't you dare say anything about those preachers. I've just said all that about them. You're judging them. Hallelujah. That's the first thing they'll say. You can't judge them. Don't touch God's anointed. I said, they're not anointed. Don't you know heretics are not anointed by the Holy Ghost?
4: That's right.
3: Come on. Hallelujah. I'm telling you right here, folks. Amen. It is absolutely important that we judge matter. As a matter of fact, God created you with a capacity, amen, of self-judgment.
4: Amen.
3: You have to judge matters every day. You have to make decisions based on what information you have available to you. If you don't, then you're a foolish person. Yeah. Well, my car's on empty. Do I stop and get gas now, or do I go ahead and drive 100 more miles? You make a judgment. If you choose wrong, you're going to be broke down. Come on. Come on, somebody. Am I telling you the truth?
4: Amen.
3: Amen. When I was a kid, my mama, she exercised judgment over her two boys. Come on. Somebody said, one man came to the church there, a little Assembly of God church we was a part of, and started being friendly with it. And boy, he just seemed like he was perfect. He was giving gifts to all the kids. And man, he always had a pocket full of candy. And he was nice. And he was taking kids camping and hunting and fishing. And boy, I tell you what. And he wanted to take my brother and I. My mama said, absolutely not. You're not going anywhere with that man. Hallelujah. She made a judgment. Did she know? Did she call and get a lot about his past? No. The Holy Ghost spoke to her. Gave her a dream before he got there and said, be careful because a man's coming and he's going to destroy a lot of young children in this church. And when he comes, I want you to protect your boys. Amen. And I'm going to tell you, my mom made judgment. Others probably laughed at her and made fun of her and said, you're judging this man. But you know what? He molested a bunch of those boys. But he didn't molest me. And he didn't molest my brother Marty. Why? Because we had a mother that was able to pass judgment. Amen. By the Holy Ghost. And protect our children. Woo, thank God for that.
5: Amen.
3: Hallelujah. You better use judgment. If you don't, you're going to have your children messed up.
5: Amen.
3: You're going to get messed up. Hallelujah. It is important that we understand that the Bible does not forbid judgment. Quite the contrary. The Bible actually encourages judgment. The only judgment forbidden in Scripture is hypocritical judgment. I can't judge something if I'm guilty of the same thing.
4: Amen.
3: Do you think that a man that's a pedophile comes before a judge that's a pedophile, that that's going to be a fair judgment? No. Hallelujah. Jesus did not forbid judgment of any kind with the proclamation of Matthew 7 and 1. Is judgment forbidden by Scripture? Is it a sin to judge? No. First, we need to ask the question, who is Jesus talking to in those verses? If you read all five of those verses, he says, thou hypocrite. Come on. He's not talking to somebody walking in truth. He's talking to somebody walking in lies. Walking in falsehood. Amen. Amen. I'm going to tell you, if I'm going to get up here and preach against adultery and I'm committing adultery, amen, I'm a hypocrite. I have no business telling you to repent of adultery if I'm doing it myself.
4: Amen.
3: Well, glory. That's the kind of judgment forbidden in Scripture. Amen. The type of judgment being rendered here, you will see that Jesus was speaking to hypocrites. In this passage, he said, why do you behold? Why beholdest thou the mote that is in thy brother's eye, but consider not the beam that is in thine own eye? Here Jesus, amen, upbraids the hypocrite because he's trying to remove a splinter from someone's eye, but he is guilty of having a beam in his own eye. In other words, this person was worse off than the person that he is judging. Amen. That type of judgment is called hypocritical judgment, and in this passage in Matthew, that's what Jesus is dealing with. We are expressly commanded by Jesus not to exercise hypocritical judgment. And amen, God help us. And if we're going to judge matters, that we do it truthfully. We do it in righteousness. Amen. If we do so, amen, then it's going to be what it should be. Here's what the Bible says about judgment. Psalms 37 and 28. For the Lord loveth judgment. Even Psalms 101 and 1. I will sing of mercy and of judgment. Proverbs 21 and 3. To do justice and judgment is more acceptable unto the Lord than sacrifice. Proverbs 21 and 15. It is the joy to the just to do judgment. 1 Corinthians 5, 11 through 13. I've written unto you not to keep company. If any man that is called a brother be a fornicator, or covetous, or idolater, or railer, or drunkard, or extortioner, with such no one not to eat. For what have I to do to judge them also? also that are without, do not ye judge them that are within, but them that are without God judgeth. Therefore put away from you among yourselves that wicked person. Amen. 1 Corinthians chapter 6. Amen. He tells us to judge those within the church. 1 Corinthians 10 and 15. He said, I speak as to wise men, judge what I say. 1 Corinthians 11 and 13. Judge in yourselves. 1 Corinthians 14 and 29. Let the prophets speak 2 and 3, and let the others judge. 1 Corinthians 2 and 15. But he that is spiritual judgeth all things. Hear me this morning.

0: morning. Amen. We must judge matters, or we will fall for the lies of the enemy.
1: Amen.
2: Amen.
3: Hallelujah.
0: Well, glory. Whoo! The Bible does not, but you hear it all the time. Don't judge people. Hear it all the time. Folks, we are required to make judgment based on the Word of God, based on the speaking of the Holy Ghost into our spirit. But we should always do so righteously. Not unfairly. Come on. But righteously. Filled with truth. Hallelujah. We know that children are not born with a lot of good judgment. That's why we teach them. Don't you take candy from a stranger. You know children, they're easily duped. So we have to teach them. We have to train them how to judge things. Hallelujah. We was in a little store yesterday, and this little boy walked up to my wife and said, "Can you help me find my daddy? Or do you know where my daddy's at?" And she said, "I don't know who your daddy is." Amen. About that time he walked out. Hallelujah. But I'm going to tell you, little children like that, 4 or 5 years old, that's a dangerous world for them to be wandering around by themselves. Because they don't have good judgment. So we have to be the judgment for our children. Brother Nikki, you have to make decisions. Sister Shonda, you got to make decisions for them girls. Sometimes they're going to come to you and they're going to say, "Can I go to Jenny's house?" "I don't know Jenny. I don't know about that. I don't know these people. Their daddy might be a pedophile." Come on. Come on, somebody. They might watch pornography on the TV in front of their children. Bet you're judging Jenny's parents. Maybe I am. But I'm also protecting my children. Amen. Come on, somebody. And I have every right to do that. And as a Christian, amen, we have every right to judge matters. We have every right to say, "I'm not going to listen to that kind of preaching." "Oh, but you're judging that preacher." "I don't know, you can call it whatever you want. But I'm not going to sit and listen to an adulterer try to tell me how to live right."
1: Amen.
0: "I'm not going to sit and listen to that effeminate man get up in that pulpit and preach to me." Well, come on, somebody. Amen. Well, glory. That man ought to get a haircut before he preaches. Well, glory. You have to judge matters.
1: Right.
0: Hallelujah. I read quotes from that person. I read their book. Amen. And they believe in transubstantiation. If you don't know what that is, just leave it at that. Praise God. You probably don't need to know. That man went over and kissed the Pope's ring. Bowed down to the Pope. I'm not going to listen to him. Whoo. You got to judge matters. If you don't, you're a foolish person. Hallelujah. No, the Bible does not forbid judgment at all. Quite the contrary. What it is the enemy is trying to take away one of the tools that the Holy Ghost has given us to protect ourselves and our churches. He's trying to beat us down until we're so ashamed that we won't judge anything. Amen. But I can tell you, folks, when we do that, we will fall victim to the enemy like so many other churches have. Amen. I have a right to judge every matter by the Word of God. Amen. If it doesn't fit the book, I'm going to stay away from it. Amen. If that church, come on, if that church allows sinful, loose living, I don't want to be a part of it. Why? Amen. Because the Bible says so. Call it judging, call it whatever you want. Amen. But I'm going to stand for truth, even if it upsets somebody.
1: Amen.
0: I guess, Mama, are you upset that you upset that man? Does it bother you that you upset him when you wouldn't let us go with him? Not a bit. And I'm glad it didn't bother her. Yeah, but you might have hurt his feelings. So what? A pedophile needed his feelings hurt.
4: Yeah.
0: Come on. Hallelujah. You can't be like that and be a preacher. You're supposed to love everybody. We're Christians. We got to love everybody. Wow. Does that love mean that we just close our eyes and let the devil run with our children, do whatever he wants?
1: Come on.
0: That's not love. You can call it what you want. I call it stupidity. Hallelujah. Amen. I believe our love is so great, Brother Terry, that we love the truth even more than we love anything else. Jesus said, I am the way, the truth, and the life. And my love for Him is greater, amen, than hurting somebody's feelings. Yeah, I said, well, I'll invite my friends here, but you preach so hard. You don't love them. Amen. But have you ever thought for a moment it is love that causes the preacher to tell them what they need to hear rather than what they want to hear?
1: Amen.
0: Amen. Hallelujah. Now we see that judgment is not wrong when it's exercised in truth. As a matter of fact, God created us all with a will that must be used to judge. Judgment is a safety mechanism in all of us that protects us from harm. Without this safety mechanism, we would keep falling for the same old tricks of the devil over and over again. Many good Pentecostal holiness churches, just like ours, have fallen into that trap. We don't judge anybody at this church. Come as you are. No perfect people allowed. Just come on in here. Doesn't matter. Doesn't matter if you're doing whatever. You're homosexual. It's all right. We don't judge you. We won't judge you here. We won't preach against homosexuality. That's wrong, folks. We got to preach the truth.
1: Amen.
0: Hallelujah. Stand with me all over this building.
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3: Joshua chapter
4: David Lamb. Verse up next, another great message from David Lamb.
3: Preach tonight. I'm telling you, I really, really need help tonight. And I'm expecting you to help me. May back up to verse 6. And the men of Gibeon sent unto Joshua to the camp to Gilgal, saying, slack not thy hand from thy servants. Come up to us quickly and save us and help us. For all the kings of the Amorites that dwell in the mountains are gathered together against us. That's a good thing. I'm getting ready to take her out myself. Y'all would have waited, wouldn't you? All right, verse 7. So Joshua ascended from Gilgal, he and all the people of war with him, and all the mighty men of valor. That's a fearful thing if you knew the magnitude of that verse. And the Lord said unto Joshua, fear them not, for I have delivered them into thine hand. There shall not a man of them stand before thee. Joshua therefore came unto them suddenly and went up from Gilgal all night. He is making some time. And the Lord discomfited them before Israel. And that word discomfited means to put them in disarray, to confuse them. And I want you to see that the Lord discomfited them, not the mighty swords of Joshua, but God. And slew them with a great slaughter at Gibeon, and chased them along the way that goeth up to Beth Horon, and smote them to Azekah and unto Makeda. And it came to pass, as they fled from before Israel, and were in the going down to Beth Horon, that the Lord cast down great stones from heaven upon them unto Azekah, and they died. They were more which died with hailstones than they whom the children of Israel slew with the sword. Y'all ready to shout? That's good stuff right there, brothers and sisters. Then spake Joshua to the Lord in the day when the Lord delivered up the Amorites before the children of Israel, and he said in the sight of Israel, sun, Stand thou still upon Gibeon. He wasn't done. He looked over at his little brother and said, thou moon in the valley of Ajalon. And the sun stood still. And the moon stayed. And the sun stood still. And the moon stayed until the people had avenged themselves upon their enemies. Is this not written in the book of Jasher? So the sun stood still in the midst of heaven and hasted not to go down about a whole day. And there was no day like that before it or after it that the Lord hearkened unto the voice of a man. For the Lord fought for Israel. Let's pray. Father, we love you tonight. I need your help desperately. I'm always insufficient, but Father, tonight I'm desperately, desperately, desperately in need of your help. Father, I'm asking you to move, God, that this is not just another Tuesday night that we come and treat it like a social hall, like the Masonic Lodge or something, but we realize that we sit in the very house of God in your very presence. And we're getting ready to hear the Word of God. And I pray that the message strikes something very deep in the hearts of each person that's here tonight. And God, I need anointing greater than I've ever needed it. I need clarity of thought and speech and clarity of mind, Father. And we'll give you the glory tonight. And we pray this in Jesus' name. Somebody shout amen. You may be seated. Won't you shake your neighbor's hand? Tell them it's good to be in the house of the Lord. Would you do that for me? You ain't got to run around the church. Just grab your neighbor and shake their hand. Am I technically an evangelist tonight, Brother Green? We still in revival, so I guess so. I remember used to preach in revivals with the Corey, man. It was so fun. A lot of them were. Not all of them, but a lot of them. Sometimes 11, 12, 13 weeks straight. Sometimes not a night off. And after a while, it gets tiresome. It gets tiresome. But you meet so many people. And you know what? God's got people all over. Good people. Good people. Joshua chapter 10, verse 13. The Bible said the sun stood still. Now, I don't know about you, but that's something. And I want to preach on the day the sun stood still. Okay? And, man, I didn't have like 45 minutes, an hour to get together what I got here. And I feel like I got a bologna sandwich tonight, but I'll tell you, I got a T-bone thought. I got a porterhouse thought, brother. And if I can get the porterhouse out with the Lord's help, we might see something around here tonight. Now, I don't like to just preach a text. I like to see what's around it, in front of it, before it, and after it, and see where we're at. And I like to try to keep things in context. You preach something, a text out of context, it's nothing more or less than a pretext. You can't take the Word of God out of context. You've got to preach it where it's at. You got to understand who it's to. You got to understand what's going on around it. And so I just opened up and I wanted to see what's going on here. And I went back to the ninth chapter. And what I found, and I knew this, but I just wanted to refresh my mind on it. And I found those Gibeonites. You see, the Israelites had just, put a whooping on Ai. Of course, we know the story about Ai. Just a handful of men whipped Israel in the beginning. They had sin in the camp, and they got things taken care of, and God gave them a great victory. And then, you know, they marched down to Jericho. I mean, they put their priests out there with their trumpets, and the walls of Jericho fell flat. I mean, that's powerful. And when you're fighting an enemy, that kind of reputation goes before them. You are a little bit scared. I'm just telling you. And some of you wonder, you know, why haven't they bombed Israel already? Well, there's more to it than just what meets the eye. They know that if they stir that hornet's nest up, somebody's going to get stung and just make it a little bit more than a sting. And so when you mess with God's people, you're messing with God. And when you mess with God, you're in a lot of trouble tonight, saints of God. I'm just going to tell you. And so what had happened was, they've conquered these people, and not only just conquered them, Brother Jason, but God stepped in, rolled up his sleeves, and really put a work on Ai, and really put a work on Jericho. And the king of Jerusalem, a man by the name of Adonizedek, He heard about this, what was going on. He's listening, and this is the fame of Israel's going on. And Gibeah was part of a federation, of an alliance with all these kings of the Amorites. And you remember the story how these Gibeonites had caught wind. They heard about the things that God had did to Ai in Jericho. And so the Gibeonites sent some men down there. I mean, that's pretty smart, Brother Corey, even if it was deceitful and trickery. I mean, that was pretty smart. What they did, they put on old raggedy clothes and got them an old broke down mule, and they old wine skins broke down, you know, they had old crusty moldy bread. And then they were only just a few miles down the road. And it came down sweating and thirsty and panting and acting like everything was terrible. And so we come from a far away land. Make a treaty with us. And Joshua did. He said, "Ah, we got you. We just round the corner there. We're the Gibeonites." And they spared them. They made them slaves, pretty much. Made them servants, but they spared them. And they didn't care because they was going to die. And now they're going to live. Well, this king of Jerusalem, they were Jebusites, you understand, because they had conquered it and everything and didn't inhabit it and all of that. And Jebusites are in the land of Jerusalem. And Adonizedek, the king of Jerusalem, decided he was going to go to war. I want to read some scriptures tonight, Joshua chapter 10, verses 1 through 5. The Bible said, "Now it came to pass when Adonizedek, king of Jerusalem, had heard how Joshua had taken Ai, and had utterly destroyed it, and he had done to Jericho and her king, so had he done to Ai and her king, and how the inhabitants of Gibeon had made peace with Israel and were among them, that they feared greatly, because Gibeon was a great city, as one of the royal cities, and because it was greater than Ai, and all the men thereof were mighty." Oh, you understand what he's saying? He said Gibeah was bad news. They just went down and surrendered pretty much. Made a peace treaty because they knew that they was going to get destroyed. And Adonizedek, the king of Jerusalem, becomes scared. He's fearful because they're coming his way. He's coming his way. Now, the Bible tells us that, "Wherefore Adonizedek, king of Jerusalem, sent unto Hoham, king of Hebron, and unto Piram, king of Jarmuth, and unto Japhia, king of Lachish, and unto Deber, king of Eglon, saying, Come up unto me and help me, that we may smite Gibeon. For it hath made peace with Joshua and with the children of Israel. Therefore the five kings of the Amorites, the king of Jerusalem, the king of Hebron, the king of Jarmuth, the king of Lachish, the king of Eglon, gathered themselves together and went up, they and all their hosts, and encamped before Gibeon and made war against it." Five on one of their old compadres. Now, you got to understand that the only reason they're attacking the Gibeonites is because they made a treaty with the Israelites. That's it. And you know, as I was reading that, it kind of reminded me how it was when I was out in the world, you know. I had all kinds of friends. I mean, they was my best buds. They'd fight to death. You know what I mean? "I'll die for you, Dave. We're big buddy. We'll drink together. We'll die together. We'll fight together." I got saved and everyone left me. Ain't that the way it is? I mean, when you're out there and sin, the devil loves you. He's treating you good. You get saved, man. He goes to war. He's trying to kill you. That's all he was trying to do to begin with. You understand me tonight? I mean, you serve the Lord, the devil going to stick his head up and show you how much he loves you. He hates you with a perfect hatred tonight. And I'm going to tell you something else. All that world out there that tries to act like he loves you, all they're doing is stealing your money, getting you drunk, making you look like an idiot, and puke all night over the toilet. That ain't a good thing. I'm telling you, the devil and his demons are laughing at them world out there. That's all they're doing. I mean, as long as you're eating the same slop, and as just as wretched as they are, you're cool. As long as you know you're in the pig pen, you're all right. But if you make an alliance with the King of Kings and the Lord of Lords, you'd better get yourself ready because you're going to be in a war tonight. Amen. Verse 6, the Bible said, "And the men of Gibeon sent unto Joshua to the camp of Gilgal, saying, Slack not thy hand from thy servants. Come up to us quickly. Come up to us quickly. We need you. And save us and help us. For all the kings of the Amorites that dwell in the mountains are gathered together against us. Now, I wonder what Joshua thought about that. I mean, really, they're gathered together

tonight, and 5 kings have come down. I'd like to tell you tonight that a real man of God keeps his word. Amen. Sister Lamb asked me the other night, I said, what's it mean to swear till you're hurt? That means you tell the truth no matter what it costs you, no matter what it's going to do to you, no matter what they think about you, you will tell the God for some God truth no matter what it costs you. Say amen. Amen. You'll tell the holy, divine, God-given truth if you lose it all, brothers and sisters. You talk about somebody and they find out and ask you about it, don't lie. That's as bad as a sin as telling the stuff in the first place. Hey, I said it. Forgive me, please. Swear to your own hurt. Brothers and sisters, that's a problem in the church. You don't know that. You get a person backed in the corner, they'll lie out. Don't act like you don't know, or some of you done it. Amen. Real men of God keep the word. And so Joshua gathers up his men. Bible said in verse 7, ascended from Gilgal, he and all the people of war with him. Boys and girls, brothers and sisters, I wouldn't want it to be in these 5 kings. That verse scares me. And Joshua ascended, that's good all by itself, from Gilgal, he and all the people of war with him, and all the mighty men of valor. And the Lord said unto Joshua, fear them not, for I have delivered them into thine hand. Alright, he's on his way. God says that you've already won the battle, son. There shall not a man of them stand before thee. That's the kind of promises I like to hear. God gave them a promise of victory. Verse 9 states this, Joshua therefore. When you see the word therefore, you need to find out what it's there for. Joshua therefore came. Why? Because God just said, don't have no fear of them, because I've already given you the battle. All you got to do is go up and show yourself available, not necessarily capable, not necessarily that you're a strong army, but just get up there, Joshua, and let the enemy see your face. God said, I will take care of the battle for you. And so therefore came unto them suddenly. I mean, he got busy. They got on their horses and they rode. They didn't waste no time. They're going to battle. And they went up from Gilgal all night. You see, what I saw in this passage of scripture here was that Joshua acted upon the word of the Lord and the word of the Lord alone. And he hadn't seen the 5 armies yet. He hadn't seen the Amorite kings yet. But God had said, and that was good enough for Joshua. And I wish we had more people in the house of God that would be like Joshua and just believe the word of God. I mean, I wish our people would live by faith and not by sight. It's always, if God does this, then I'll do that. And really what you're saying is, if I see God, then I will. But many times, it's this right here. It's if you move, he will. A lot of times we sit back and rest on our laurels. The saints of God, he's looking for some people that will live by faith. Amen. The just shall live by faith. It is enough to have the voice of God speak. It is enough to hear God say go. It is enough to hear him say be not afraid. Let not your heart be troubled. You believe in God, believe also in me. It is enough tonight. So get up and ride that horse and go down and see what God will do for you tonight. Amen. Suddenly. If I can see something, then I'll do something. God said, if you'll do something, I'll do something. We need to step out into the Jordan and allow God to part the water. I promise you tonight, as an ambassador of Christ, representative, God always keeps his end of the bargain. Always. Verse 10. And the Lord discomfited them before Israel. Jehovah did this. Not Joshua, not the mighty men, not the people of war. Jehovah, the self-existent one, the heavenly Trinity. They took care of business. Confused them before.

or Israel, slew them with a great slaughter at Gibeon, chased them along the way that goeth up to Beth-horon, and smote them to Azekah and unto Makeda. And it came to pass, as they fled from before Israel, and were in the going down to Beth-horon, that the Lord, oh, this is good, the Lord cast down, are you hearing that? The Lord cast down great stones from heaven upon them unto Azekah, and they died. They were more which died with hailstones than they whom the children of Israel slew with the sword. Now, I don't know about you. You can fight your own battles if you want to. And that's some of your problem tonight. That's why some of you limping around and beat up and y'all bandaged up and spend most of the time in the spiritual hospital, because you fight your own battles. But if you'd let God have His way, you'd walk out on a battlefield and you'd say, what happened? What's all these stones here? What's all these dead bodies? And God say, I fought for you. If you'd let Him do it, He'd send the angel of the Lord to the camp of the enemy and slay 100,000 of them in one night. If you'll just let God fight the battle tonight. Amen. That's another promise for you. How many knows tonight that God will fight for you? Now, there's some prerequisites to that. Number one, you got to be on His side. You know, they told old Abraham Lincoln, coming down there to war, they said, President Lincoln, we need to pray that the Lord would be on our side. Lincoln said, not so. God is just and righteous. We need to pray that we're on His side. Somebody shout amen tonight. We need to pray that we're on His side. God has no side. He doesn't take yours or His or hers. You're either on His side or you are in trouble tonight. And that's what we're talking about. If you are on the Lord's side and you're doing what you need to do, you just better prepare to see the hand of God go before you and give you some victories and give you the power over all the power of the enemy, that nothing by any means shall harm you. It's good to be on the Lord's side tonight. You notice, I mean, Jehu didn't say, how many of you have got the Lord on your side? They didn't say that. Moses didn't say, how many of you got the Lord on your side? They said, who's on the Lord's side? We got anybody in the house tonight on the Lord's side? Well, you better be, because you're in trouble if you don't. Now, I mean, he threw hailstones down and killed more with hailstones than the children of Israel did with a sword. Now, verse 12, the Bible tells us, then spake Joshua to the Lord in the day when the Lord delivered up the Amorites before the children of Israel. And he said in the sight of Israel, son, stand still upon Gibeon. Is Joshua talking? I don't know how all this works. It's kind of a strange passage here. He's talking to the son, but the Bible says he's talking to the Lord too. There you go, figure. God steps out, Joshua steps out, and he looks at the son, and somehow or another, through the mediation of God, his heart cried unto the Holy Trinity and said, son, stand still. It reminds me of when Peter went down there, that little damsel had died. He didn't say in Jesus' name. He didn't say none of that. He just said, woman, rise. Talitha kumah, get up. That's all he said. Now, how did he do that? The Bible said he prayed. He didn't sound like he prayed. He did pray because he had the authority of God with him. Are you hearing me tonight? I think sometimes we need to look at the issue at the hand. You need to look at that child. You need to look at that grandchild, that lost child. Instead of begging and whining and moaning and complaining, just step up on faith and say, son, stand still. And you too, moon, just stay where you're at also. And exercise some power. Because Jesus said, whatsoever we bind on earth shall be bound in heaven. We acclaim and whatsoever you loose on this earth will be loosed in heaven. We've got power tonight. Or have you forgotten that? And he says, son, stand still.
upon Gibeon, and thou moon in the valley of Ajalon. And the sun obeyed him and stood still. And the moon stayed until the people had avenged themselves upon their enemies. Is it not written in the book of Jasher? So the sun stood still in the midst of heaven and hasted not to go down about a whole day. This is a man talking here. This is what he saw. It's what he asked for. It's what he saw. And he wrote it just like he saw it. Because for some strange reason, it didn't get dark. An entire day, it didn't get dark. Verse 14 tells us what kind of miracle this was. And there was no day like that before it or after it, that the Lord hearkened unto the voice of a man. For the Lord fought for Israel. Thank you, Jesus. Joshua cried unto the Lord for help. You see, this is the thing that kind of confused me a little bit. They were already winning. I mean, they were not only winning, but they were winning big time. I mean, God was sending hailstones down and slaying them. They had their swords out. They were fighting. They were winning. And they were on the run. I mean, God had already put them to flight. And I was looking at this. I said, now why is Joshua so concerned? I mean, if they stopped right now, they've won the battle. But you see, you got to understand tonight that Joshua knew that they were running out of time. And Joshua wasn't satisfied with just winning the battle. Joshua wanted to destroy the enemy out of the land. He didn't want to settle with just a notch on his belt. But he wasn't going to rest until the enemy was totally and completely destroyed. He didn't just want to win the battle. He wanted to destroy all the enemies out of the land. I want you to hear me tonight. God is not interested in half victories. He is not interested in half dedication. If you're a real man or woman of God, you won't either. You will not settle with a half-hearted prayer life, a half-hearted dedication, a half-hearted consecration. But if you're a real man of God, you'll get up in the morning and you'll say it's time, not just to get enough to get by, but I've got to go into the enemy's camp and I've got to win this battle. Amen. You got to remember the stories all through the Word of God. You see, it is like David and Goliath. I mean, as far as I can understand, Goliath was already dead. He took the stone, the rock. I mean, he may have been still breathing. I don't know. But he was out. I mean, he's laying there, he's out. And David probably could have walked away and they would have won the battle. But old David wasn't satisfied with just taking a sling and a stone and knocking the old giant down. He reaches down and pulls up that big massive sword of Goliath. Ends up in the house of God. I mean, the devil's got his trophy case. Well, God does too. Are you hearing me? And David took the sword of Goliath and cut the giant's head off. Why? Because David said, there's no way I'm walking out of this valley without the head of Goliath in my hand. Do you remember the story of Elisha? He's coming down to the death door. And the Bible said he went down to the brand new king of Israel, Jeroboam, I think it was. And he gave him them arrows. Elisha said, help me here to pull the bow. He shot one out the window. And they were getting ready to go to war with Syria. And he gives Jeroboam a quiver full of arrows. And he said, take these arrows and smite the ground. And Jeroboam smote once, twice, and three times. And he smiled and he felt good. And he handed them back to Elisha. And Elisha stuck his finger in his face and rebuked him. He said, you should have smote the ground five or six times. But because you only smote three times, you're not going to get a complete victory. And in the end, it's going to come back and bite you. You better smite five or six times until it's gone. God told Samuel, said, you go tell Saul, you go to Amalek, and you kill everything that has a heartbeat. You kill everything that's got a heartbeat. Now, I know it's going to make some of you mad. He said, I want you to kill the women. You kill the children. If they got an Amalekite heart,
you kill them. If they get a drop of Amalekite blood in them, you slay them. Kill them, everyone. And he said, I don't want you to stop with the women, children, and men. I want you to go to their fields. I want you to kill their camels. I want you to kill their oxen. I want you to kill everything they got. I want you to kill their sheep. And old Saul took his men down to Amalek. And I mean, put a thorough whipping on them. But you know what Saul did? He thought he knew better than God. And the Bible tells us that he spared the best of the sheep and the best of the oxen. And not only that, he spared the very king of Amalek, a man by the name of Agag. I'm coming your way tonight. That's the way some of you are. You got long hair, and that's good. And if you got a dress on, that's good. But in your heart, Agag is still alive. And you sneak around and you do stuff. And Brother Lamb don't

had done. And he said, what meaneth this? The bleeding of the sheep and the lowing of the oxen. You better believe it tonight. God's got your number. He knows what's in your heart. He knows the secret sins that you harbor in your soul. My God. And I'm going to tell the man of God. Well, he got angry. And he reaches down and he pulls the sword from the sheath. And the Bible said Samuel hewed Agag to pieces. I said they won the battle. They had the king as a prisoner of war and had all them beautiful sheep and oxen. God said, you devil, I didn't say win the battle. I said kill them all. Amen. Let me tell you what some of y'all's problem is. Amen. God help me tonight. I feel the Holy Ghost. Some of you mealy mouth around here and you act like you're saved one night, ain't saved the next. Barely can get yourself to the house of God. I'm going to tell you what your problem is. You've won a couple battles and you got to the altar a couple times, but you've never killed Agag. You've never killed Agag. You got your Sheba down there in the walls of Abel. I thank God for some wise women that'll cut Sheba's head off and throw it over the wall. You better believe God knows it tonight, and you better get on this altar and get Agag slain out here in this service. Amen. Amen. God, I need your help tonight. Now, I'm going to cross some theology tonight. That's okay. I'm preaching, and you can recross it when next time you preach. This to me, this doctrine of the second definite work of sanctification is a farce. I don't know where it came from. I mean, Wesley, John Wesley, a great man of God he was. He's looking at all these people claiming to be saved, but they still had sin in their life. And so he brings up this new doctrine, second work of sanctification. In other words, you can be saved and not sanctified yet. Now listen to me closely. You are either sanctified or you are not sanctified. You are either holy or you are not holy. And the Bible compares the new man, the old man, to circumcision. Your heart is either circumcised or it's not. You're either a new vessel or you're not. Now, the word sanctification, you know what it means? It means to be hallowed and set aside for the use of the master. Now, I will not refute that there is a continuous, steady unveiling of Christ in our lives, and we see more of him and we come closer, and we see more of him and come closer, and it's a continuous walk in God, and in that respect it is progressive. But I want you to know that if you're not sanctified, you're not justified, and you are in major trouble with God Almighty. And if you want to argue with me, turn to 1 Thessalonians 5:22-24. Bible said, abstain from all appearance of evil. All right? And the very God of peace sanctify you wholly. That's not H-O-L-Y. That's W-H-O-L-L-Y. Holy. That word means completely. It means perfectly. That means that everything, every ounce, every point, every issue is sanctified. I know you'd like for me to preach a second definite work so you can run around here half backslid, lukewarm on God. But I'm telling you right now, if you're not sanctified, you will not go to God's heaven. There's nothing in those portals except the holy and the righteous and those without spot. You ain't got to help me tonight. He's helping me tonight. You can live your life a mediocre all the rest of your days. But when you come to God, the only ones he's putting in that place are those that have been sanctified and set apart. My God, I know this is unusual preaching. In 2008, but you go back about 70 years, and this is the way they preach, brother. It was just a given. If you're saved, you're not sinning. And if you're sinning, you're not saved. That was just theology. That was just the way it was. But somehow or another, that Baptist eternal security doctrine
has slipped in. I know you don't like to preach doctrine, but I'm going to tell you something. The Bible said preach the word. The instant in season and out of season. Reprove, rebuke, exhort with all long suffering and doctrine. Are you hearing me? And doctrine. We've got to get the right doctrine or we're not going to get to the right heaven. Amen. You can go any route you want, but if it's not this way right here, you're not going to make it. My God. Wow. I feel him tonight. A second definite work would fit you well. Be good for me to preach eternal security for some of you. That way you can live like a devil. Ain't got to pray. You ain't got to read God's word. You can act like it. Be a little hypocrite. You know what a hypocrite is? An actor. That's where they get the word from. Hypocrite is an actor. It's someone that acts like I read the Bible all the time. Couldn't quote five scriptures. I'm a real Bible reader. Couldn't they read the King James Bible? They'll say 40 years they ain't read the Bible through one time. But they know the Bible really well. No, you don't. Because you're not dedicated. And you're not consecrated. I know I sound mean tonight, but I don't feel the real true love of God in my heart. And you know what? I'm trying to call for Sheba's head tonight. I'm calling for some people to slay Agag. It's time to finish this thing. Aren't you tired of walking out there somewhere in the middle and playing around over here from pillar to post, from the left to the right? Aren't you tired of straddling the fence? Wouldn't it be good to get into the glory of God, into the presence of God, where you can feel His anointing and feel His power on your life every day? Not just some goosebump down your spine, but you're going to have the power of God, where you're going to be broke, busted, and disgusted, and still sing Amazing Grace. How sweet the sound. I got to hurry. Holy means perfectly, completely. God doesn't smite three times. No. God doesn't smite three times. 2 Corinthians 5:17. Therefore, if any man be in Christ, he is a new creature. He said, old things are passed away. Behold, A-double-L, all things. Old things are passed away. Behold, all things have become new. All things. Sounds like God doesn't smite three times. It sounds like to me that God doesn't spare Agag. It sounds to me that God doesn't use filthy vessels. God, I need help tonight. He doesn't use partially cleansed vessels. He doesn't use partially dedicated hearts. He doesn't use people who are halted between two opinions. He will either be Lord of all, God help us, or He will be Lord not at all. God is a jealous God. And if you're not a holiness man or woman tonight, the pastor already said it is holiness or it is hell. And holiness goes beyond the closet and it'll get in the heart. I said it'll go beyond the closet and it'll get in the heart. And if you ain't got it in the heart, you might as well not have it in the closet either. My God, help us tonight. Hallelujah. God wants us totally and completely dedicated. He wants us totally and completely dedicated. I got good news tonight. I got good news for some of you. You're feeling a little uneasy because you know I'm talking about you. You know that I know. See, that's one of the good things about being a man of God, Brother Johnson. You know, folk, they'll hide things from me for a long time. God will show me. Most of the time. Not every time. Most of the time. I'm here preaching. I'm just preaching. And you think I'm just preaching. I'm not because I know. Because God showed me. I could hear the bleeding of the sheep. You know, I might as well, Brother Green, pray for me. I come in here sometimes, and I can tell some of you got these little attitudes toward the church. You saw this little over here, you didn't like it. You saw that over here, and you didn't like it. And you bring an attitude. I'm just going to educate you on something, okay? When you bring an attitude in here, you hinder the entire church. And everybody sees you. Everybody knows your countenance is darkened. Everybody feels it. And you may be madder than a hornet at me. But Brother Corey's going to think you're mad at him.
Brother Green's going to think you're mad at him. Brother Grace is going to feel like you're mad at her. It's because you wasn't sanctified enough to pray through on some things and come to the house of God and worship God and quit worshiping man. Are you hearing me? It's time to get these petty attitudes gone. It's time to unify at God's miracle mission and march forward. It's time to pray through. And some of you are going to do it tonight on this altar, or you may never pray through it all. I don't like that. Come in here and sit on these pews like nobody knows you. Service is locked down tighter than a drum. Well, the church ain't no you. You and your pathetic attitude. My God, tonight I feel the Lord of hosts. I feel like the man of war's in the house. Get an attitude, come in here and put your nose up, won't clap your hands, won't sing, won't shout, won't pray, won't do a thing, won't come to the altar. I'm mad. No, you're stupid. You're dumb because you're fighting against God. Are you trying to save your life tonight, Ananias? I'm trying to spare your life, Sapphira. What you're doing is stupid. Instead of lining yourself up against God, you better get on His side and march on God's side. Well, you can talk to me about this after church when I care, okay? Right now, I feel the Lord. Hey, there's good news tonight. I've got some good news. And you say, well, I'm glad. Well, I'm glad too. Joshua said, I'm not satisfied with just a little bit, Sister Patty. He looked around and there were still some on the run. And Joshua said, you know,

be angry and sin not. Let not the sun go down on your wrath. I pray tonight that somebody will tear down pride and tear down arrogance and conceit and will fall on their faces and say, God, I'm not going to let the lights go out until I get it right. Until God comes by, you better cry tonight. God, let the sun stand still. Oh, tonight's a good night. Oh, tonight's a good night. Boy, I feel like an evangelist tonight. I don't know how God did it. Because the sun don't move. That's pretty amazing if it didn't, God stopped it. But for me, it's more amazing that God stopped the earth. I don't know how else it could be. He had to stop the planet. Nobody flew off. Nobody even knew. But all they knew is it wasn't getting dark, brother. I don't know how God did it. Joshua prayed for the sun to stand still. Something happened. You know what Joshua did? He fought. A window of opportunity. The skeptics, Brother Jason, they love to tear the story up. But did you know they've been digging up? Archaeologists have dug up. I think in China they got this historical documentation. It's reciting a long day. The same time Joshua was alive. This is a reality tonight. You know what God is saying? If you want the victory, I'll stop the sun for you. God help us. If you want the victory, I will stay the sun and the moon. If you are hungry for total victory today, could be the day that the sun stands still for you. Are you hungry tonight? Are you really hungry? I know I've rebuked the skin off of you, but you know I love you. I've proven that way beyond a shadow of a doubt in 4 years. You know I love you tonight. I know I've rebuked hard, and I may rebuke some more. I don't know. And I do know this right here, that if you're here tonight and you know that you're just not right there, I didn't say that you've been pretending like you're there. I sat down deep inside. You know that you're not where you need to be. I believe tonight, I don't know, God gave me this message, and I felt God's anointing as strong as I have in a long time. I believe tonight the sun is going to stand still for you, and a window of opportunity is going to open, and the grace and the mercy of Almighty God is going to be bestowed upon you. It's going to be open to you. But you know what you got to do when the sun stands still? You got to run after that enemy. And you gotta chase him down and stop him and slay him. Man, can I finish this out? There's an interesting story in the book of Mark. It's familiar to all of you. The Bible tells us about two blind men. I want to move through this quickly. But one of them is mentioned by name. And you know him as Bartimaeus, right? You've heard of Bartimaeus. Oh, blind Bartimaeus. Mark 10:46. Bible said they came to Jericho, and as he went out of Jericho with his disciples and a great number of people, blind Bartimaeus, son of Timaeus, sat by the highway side begging. Now this doesn't really mean a whole lot to you until you understand that those three letters B-A-R, that's not really a name. It's a word, and it means son. And so when you see Bartimaeus, the son of Timaeus, it's just repeating itself because his name was son of Timaeus. And Timaeus means the unclean one. Bartimaeus really didn't even have a name. He was just the unclean one. That's what they called him when they walked by him.
because he was unclean. And not only was he unclean, but he was the son of the unclean one, which means that his father had probably passed, my God, his father had probably passed something down to him. His father was probably blind, and now he don't have a name. It's just there as the son of the unclean one. The Bible said in verse 47, and when he heard it, and when he heard that it was Jesus of Nazareth, he began to cry out and say, Jesus, thou son of David, have mercy on me. Now I want you to notice that he didn't only say Jesus of Nazareth, because there was a bunch of Jesus of Nazareth, but there was only one Jesus, thou son of David. And I'm going to tell you something tonight. There's a lot of folk that can help you. There's a lot of folk that can counsel with you, but there's only one Jesus, the son of David. There's only one whose name is Wonderful Counselor, Mighty God, Prince of Peace, Everlasting Father. His name is Jesus. Hallelujah. Hallelujah. Verse 48. And many charged him that he should hold his peace, but he cried the more a great deal, thou son of David, have mercy on me. Thou son of David, have mercy on me. And the Bible said, and many charged him, shut up, Bartimaeus. Did you ever wonder who that many was? As always, the commentators don't agree. But several of them had a common denominator. Someone thought it was Jesus' disciples. Now I want you to get this picture. He's in his blind beggar robe. He was a legitimate beggar. He had every right to beg because he was blind. He couldn't work. They were allowed to beg. His pockets are fat today because it's a Passover. He's rich today. He's allowed to beg, Brother Corey. And he's got a garment that proves it. And he's crying loud as he can, Jesus, thou son of David. And many charged him that he should hold his peace. Commentators believe that it was his disciples. Jesus, thou son of David. And his disciples said, be quiet. Jesus is here. They were speaking for Christ, but they weren't speaking from Christ. And there is a major difference there. They thought this could actually have been the men of God saying, hold your peace. The disciples of Christ giving Bartimaeus a message for Jesus. I'm tired of messages for him, aren't you? I'd like to hear one from him. I'd like to hear what he's got to say, because his message was quite a bit different than their message. Now, the Bible tells us, oh, I want you to notice one thing here, that he quit begging and he began to cry. And again, there's a big difference between begging and crying. Begging is what you do when the debtors call your house and say, you owe me some money. And you say, please, please, please. But crying is what you do when you come to your daddy and say, daddy, I need some money. Something's happening to Bartimaeus. He's realizing, this is my one shot. I've got a door of opportunity. I'm not begging the King of Kings. I'm not begging the Lord of Lords. I'm going to cry and say, Lord Jesus, have mercy on me. Amen. I'm closing right here. God has so much for you, if only. And I'm talking specifically about this service. Brother Corey, please come to the piano. Oh, God's got something for you tonight. He cried, Jesus, thou son of David, have mercy on me. Jesus, thou son of David, have mercy on me. Brother Johnson, one of my favorite verses of the Bible is Mark chapter 10, verses 49. I mean, I love those first four words. I mean, they do something to my heart. Let's get the picture here one more time. The Passover is in process. There are thousands and thousands of people, and nearly 60,000 priests and Levites alone, and the street.

shut up. And the people say, be quiet. But he cried a great deal more. You ain't blind, I am. And he cried. And the Bible tells us in Mark 10:49, and Jesus stood still. It was the day the Son stood still for Bartimaeus. And the Son is going to stand still for you tonight. Stand across the house. My God. Wow. Hallelujah. The King of Kings stood still for an unclean one. I said the King of Kings stood still for an unclean one. The Lord of Lords stood still for one that was unclean. I know you're going to try to be pious and pompous tonight. Oh, but if there was a Bartimaeus in the house, and Bartimaeus would be brave and bold enough and humble enough and honest enough to throw up a hand and say, Jesus, I'm here. You're going to hear the footsteps of Christ stop, and you're going to hear a silence, and you're going to hear His voice echoing in your heart and say, what can I do for you?

so be it. Amen. As I close, my God, and Jesus stood still, and he commanded him to be called. Now this is beautiful to me. If that was his disciples, they came back and had done their job. Jesus stopped. Peter, go get Bartimaeus. Wouldn't that have been beautiful to have been Peter? Probably was Peter. Shut up, man. Jesus said, I'm just making this up as it goes. Could be. You don't know. You don't know either. That'd been nice. Go get the unclean one. I can't touch it. Go get the unclean one. His uncleanness is only in his eyes. That's getting ready to change. And they brought the son of the unclean one to Jesus. He's got his beggar's garments on. He's got his blind garment on. And some say that it was striped. It was white and black. It was obvious. It was what he made his living with. He had his pockets packed. The money and things and food. And this is how he made his living. I didn't know that till today. And the Bible tells us that Jesus commanded him to be called, and they called the blind man, saying unto him, be of good comfort, rise. He calleth thee. Listen to verse 50. And he, casting away his garment, rose and came to Jesus.

He threw his garment. Can I tell you something? He's not healed yet. He's still blind Bartimaeus. And he's getting ready to have a change. Oh, Father, I love you tonight. I feel your presence in this house in a mighty way. I'm just not certain the stony hearts are being broken. Be of good cheer, Master calleth. This is a perfect picture of repentance. Perfect. He took his garment off first, threw it to the side. He didn't know what was going to happen. He probably had a good idea. He threw it down. He can't see for the sky. He don't know where he's going to find it. Anybody could have picked it up. He didn't care because he called. And he came to Jesus. Would you do that tonight? Father, please. He called. He took his garment off. He rose and he came to Jesus. Would you do that tonight? Because I'm going to tell you what just might happen. And Jesus answered. Answered what? Did Bartimaeus ask him anything? He called his name. He answered. Answered what? He answered his heart, Brother Corey. He threw away every tie he had to this world. And he came to Jesus. And Jesus answered. He had to this world. And he came to Jesus. And Jesus answered that heart. That heart that said, I'm tired of being blind. I'm tired of not being able to see. And Jesus said, what wilt thou that I should do unto thee? Notice he didn't say for thee. What shall I do unto thee? We've talked about this. My little daughter stood up, Ariel, and said, I thank God for what he did to me. That's what some of you need tonight. Not to do something for you, but you need God to do something to you. Something that you may walk out of this house as poor as you did when you came in. But you've got a whistle. And you've got a spring in your step. Because though it may still be there, and though I may walk in the valley of the shadow of death, now I will.

And the blind man, he didn't mess around, Brother Jason. He said, Lord, that I might receive my sight. He asked for one thing.

specifically. And you know what it is you need to ask God to do to you tonight. And I think it's time to bombard the gates of heaven. Jesus said unto him, verse 52, Jesus said unto him, go thy way. Thy faith hath made thee whole. And immediately he received his sight and followed Jesus in the Lord. And I'm going to tell you this as we come to this altar. Two of the other gospel writers mention this same story, but they say there's two blind men. Two. You say that's a contradiction. No, it's not. No, it's not. One of those men was sick and tired of being sick and tired. And he cried, and he wept, and he threw his garment down, and he came to Jesus. We don't know much about the other one, Brother Corey. But the Bible tells us very plainly in verse 52 that he followed him in the way. The difference is when blind Bartimaeus was healed, he became a disciple of Jesus Christ. He followed him. He walked in his teachings. I don't think the other blind man did. I think he does what a lot of us do. We get what we need from God and we just go right back out and do the same old junk. Father, I'm begging you tonight to touch these people, these precious souls. Lord, if I've been sharp, I ask you to forgive me tonight. And I beseech the saints that if I were sharp out of your will, I'm sorry, I apologize to them. If it was sharpness, I don't feel like I was out of your will. But

Somebody say amen. You know what I think tonight is the night. And I might just step out on a limb here. I think tonight could be a turnaround for this entire church. I think tonight could be a turnaround for some of you. Saints, I've been preaching here about every service. I ain't talk like this. I feel it real strong tonight. Won't you come? Is there Bartimaeus in his house? He'll be brave enough to step out. Is there one? We'll go home. We'll go home. You don't have to. You can stand there beside Bartimaeus. Or you can be like blind Bartimaeus, and who cares what anybody thinks? Who cares what the preachers think? Who cares what my friends think? Who cares what Brother Johnson thinks? Who cares what Brother Lamb? Jesus, I came here tonight with a beggar's garment. I'm casting it off tonight, and it's gone for good. Brother Green, what would happen tonight if Jesus just stood still? Oh. You know what that was symbolizing? You know what that was saying in body language? You've got my full, undivided attention. Sister Patty, when the sun stands still, you can talk to him about anything. Oh, Brother Locke, I need him to stand still for me. I got some things I need to talk to him about. Let's pray.

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2: You know, it's amazing sometimes how you have to go down and blast before you can build. Is that not right? Before you can ever go up, you've got to have a sure foundation. And that's what I want, don't you? I want to be founded upon the rock of ages. I want some convictions that are solid, that are wrapped around the rock of ages. That way when I go up and the storms of life begin to come, they won't waver. Somebody say amen. I want something that's going to be solid when troubles come. And how many knows that troubles are here? Come on now. I said troubles are here and I want to be solid, don't you? Say, God help us to be solid. God help us. Oh, Lord. I was sitting back there thinking, do you know that God has power to make bad people good? So many times we concentrate on these people that are fallen. And it breaks my heart to watch folks go out from among us, and I know it does yours too. But every once in a while, there's an alcoholic out there that comes into the house of the Lord, and the power of God begins to move and pulls him to an old-fashioned altar. And when he gets up, he's no longer an alcoholic needing AA. He's set for the defense of the gospel, walking the streets, preaching the gospel to all those that will listen. Somebody say amen. How many say that God's got power to make a bad man good? Yeah. Praise God, I feel the Lord here. Hallelujah. I said He's got power to make a bad man good. Sure. I tell this on myself here. I used to run with the hippie people. I wore hippie beads and bell bottoms and the whole nine yards. Pulled knives on my dad. I used to stay up 9-10 days at a time on crank and cocaine. Without sleeping. And when I got saved, I wore sandals to church and everybody made fun of me. I didn't know how you're supposed to dress. I didn't know how you're supposed to look. But I can stand and testify that God's got power to make a bad man good. You believe that? I believe that God can take a drug addict and turn him around and make a holiness preacher out of him. You believe that? I believe God can take a man that beats his wife and to make the best husband ever been. You believe that? I believe God can take an old rebellious looking woman and touch her and make the best submissive wife ever was. You believe that? Amen. I don't know about you, but there's still power in that blood. I said it's not lost 1 ounce of its power. I said upon the cross in the Jesus' weakest moment, in the Lord's weakest moment, He looked over at a man that was a thief that was deserving of his punishment and said, today you'll be with me. What he said was, on one instance, I'm going to change your heart, sir. I don't know how God does it to you. Praise God, I'm about to feel like preaching here. One preacher said, I don't know how a black and white cow makes white milk and makes yellow butter. But he does. I don't know how the Lord takes red blood, touches a black heart, and makes it white as snow. But he does. Anybody ever felt that power before? Anybody ever know what I'm talking about? That there's still power in the blood of Jesus Christ to turn anybody around that'll fall underneath the crimson flood? I said, He can turn you around, sir. He can do yours. I turn in and give it an unction from the Holy Ghost and give you stammering lips and let you speak with cloven tongues as a fire. Hey, somebody say amen to the preacher. Praise God. Praise God. Oh, yeah, I read a little story. I'm going to go on here, but I read a little story about this woman. I had this on my mind a couple of days. Just let me get off my heart and I'll go on. I didn't get to say nothing last night, so I'm getting it all out tonight. There's a story about this preacher who moved into town. He moved in, didn't know nothing about the history of his church people. All he knew was he had a good member in his church, and the man worked and done what he was supposed to do. And the lady was one of the best ladies in the church, praying lady, and one day he wanted help. He went over house, he said, "Sister B, I need you to tell me, I want you to help me with my sermon. I need some information from an outsider, somebody that can help me." She said, "Well, what do you need me to do?" He said, "I can sew, I can cook, I can send food over on the mission field. What do you want me to do?" He said, "I want you to tell me, does God have the power to make a bad man good?" She said, I can't explain. I don't know. She said, "I got saved when I was 9 years old, and I've never had to deal with that. I needed saved like anybody," she said, "but I've never cussed. I've never had my fingers in a bowling ball. I've never smoked a cigarette or cussed." And she said, "but you can ask my husband, and he can tell you all about it." He came in there and said, "So what do you need? What do you need, honey?" He said, "This preacher's wanting our help. Said, we need to know if God has the power to make a bad man good." Said that guy, big tears started welling up in his eyes, and he looked at his wife and he said, "Honey," he said, "do you remember, see that scar on the back of your neck?" He said, "Yeah." Said, "Do you remember what happened?" She said, "Yeah, that's when you took that stick and hit me when you came in drunk. And I had to get stitches." She said, "But I forgive you for that, John. We don't have to talk about that no more." He said he pulled up her skirt up to her calf and showed a big scar where she'd had stitches from where he'd kicked her and she'd fell down the hill. Said, "Do you remember when I'd done that?" He said, "Yeah." Said he took and he rolled her shirt sleeve up to where he'd broke her arm by whipping her. And said, "But I told you I forgave you for all that, John. You don't have to bring all this up." And then he called in one of the young boys and he called him in there and said, "Johnny, little Johnny," said, "do you remember when I used to beat you and your mama?" And he said, "Yeah, I remember." He said, "But Daddy, you ain't whipped us in 5 years like that." He said, "Ever since you stumbled into that old-fashioned tent meeting." He said, "Daddy, you ain't whipped me out of order in 5 years. He said, "You remember when I used to lay on the streets as a bum and drink?" She said, "Yeah, I remember." He said, "But now I have houses in two or three different states, places we go. I have a big fine home, a library, all because I stumbled into that meeting." They said tears started welling up in the old man's eyes as he looked over. And he looked at his wife and he said, "Wife, how long's it been since I hit you?" She said, "Since you stumbled into that old-fashioned tent that preacher put up." Said, "Johnny, how long's it been since I hit you?" Said, "Daddy, about 5 years since you stumbled into that old-fashioned tent meeting. You ain't never hit us." Said tears running down the man's eyes. He looked at the preacher. He said, "Preacher, you go tell this world that God still has the power to make a bad man good. You remember when you used to cuss and drink and go on? How many remember it? You remember when you used to not be all that you are now? When you used to not dress the way you dress? Come on now. You remember when you used to not shout and run in the house of the Lord, but you talked about the wholeness bunch? I feel the Lord here." I said, "I feel the Holy Ghost." Hey, some of you wives are already be on your feet with both hands lifted thanking the Lord how that God's got power to take that old husband and make something out of him where he used to cuss you. He used to lay out and spend your money now. Come on now. Now he gives 10% to the Lord instead of to the devil. Somebody say, "Praise God." Lift your hands. Stand with me all over the building. Stand with me all over the building. I feel the presence of the Lord here. Praise God. Praise God. Praise God.

about Jesus. I feel good. It said, I went down to the river to pray, and I got so happy that I stayed all day. Every time I think about Jesus, it's amazing when I think about, Lord, I feel the Holy Ghost here. It's amazing when I think about what I used to be and what I am now. I ain't always walked into the sanctuary with a suit and tie on. I ain't always walked in with a decent haircut. Somebody say amen. How about there was a time when I was a drunkard? Come on now. There was a time when I was used to shoot up with needles. I didn't know how I made it home at night. I was 18 years old and didn't know how I drove from one point to point, from point A to point B. But I can tell you, last night I knew everything I'd done. I know where I went. I know who I talked to. And I know where I was at last night. And I had more of a high than I ever felt when I was out there in the world. Somebody help me while I preach. I like to

and to change a man's testimony and to change what he is. I said he can't do nothing about it. I said he just can't do nothing about it. He'd like to stop us if he could. But how many knows he couldn't do nothing about it? When we knelt at that old-fashioned altar, we went down an old rotten sinner, but we came up. We didn't come up a rotten sinner. We come up a bad man that was being made good. We come up somebody that was different. We didn't feel comfortable cussing no more. We didn't feel comfortable cussing no more, did we? I didn't feel comfortable going to the movies no more. I didn't even feel comfortable bringing the movies home to me. Somebody say amen. I lost half of you though, didn't I? I don't go, but I bring them to me. Lord, where'd that come from? But God's got power to deliver you from that too. Somebody say amen. I said there's still power, wonder-working power. Why in the world would a man that used to run the roads want to be at church on Friday night? I tell you why, because there's still a man by the name of Jesus Christ that's got power. Somebody say he's got power to make bad people good. I know we ain't all that we need to be, but we ain't what we used to be. We're now the righteous of the Lord. Somebody said we're not righteous. Oh, yes, we are. If we ain't righteous, we better quit and fold up the guns and go home. Because if the righteous scarcely be saved, where shall the sinner and the ungodly appear? Lord, help me here. I ain't just no sinner saved by grace. I was a sinner, but now I'm a saint. Somebody say amen. I said, you're either a saint or you ain't. There ain't no in between. You either got it or you don't got it. You either been changed or you ain't been changed. Somebody help me while I preach. I feel the presence of the Lord. And He only comes to those that's been changed from bad to good. Lift your hands all over the building. Lord God, can you feel the Spirit of the Lord here? You know, when He comes in the midst of a people that have been changed from bad to good. No, ma'am, we didn't change ourselves. We didn't turn over a new leaf. We got born again. And that old Adam nature was took out of us. And there was put in a new heart. A sanctified heart. A heart that liked to come to church during revival. Come on now. A heart that liked to pray in the morning. A heart that liked to pray in the midday. A heart that liked to pray at night. A heart that likes to lift up holy hands without wrath and doubting. He changed us, sir. It wasn't our own doings. It was the work of Calvary. Lord, I feel like preaching tonight, Lord. I didn't plan on preaching this, but I guess I'll just go ahead with it. Oh, yeah. There was three facets of the cross. The cross now is something that we put on our...

you can sit down here if you want to sit down. I'm going to go ahead and preach. The cross is something that we now wear around our neck, and we look at it as just a symbol or a token. But can I tell you that there is more than that that happens at the cross? For it's at the cross where I first saw the light, and the burns of my soul rolled away. It was at the cross, sirs, where Jesus was at his weakest point. But yet at his weakest point, he still had power to make a bad man good, didn't he? I said, as he was up on that cross and all of his strength was literally leaving his body, and it looked like the Prince of Peace was crucified and that all power had been taken away from him, all of an instant that spirit rose up in him. That same spirit that was about to raise him up from the dead also was about to change a man and make him from being old bad thief to making him qualified for the kingdom of God. Somebody help me while I preach. I don't know about you, but I feel like preaching tonight. I wish somebody help me while I try. Oh yes, there's still power. It's been over 2,000 years since the Lord was nailed to that cross, but how many knows that it's not lost one ounce of its power to make a bad man good? Lord God, I feel the Holy Ghost here. The first thing was, he was the preacher on the cross, wasn't he? He preached the first message to ever change a man's heart. He said, Father, into your hands I commit my spirit. And that's always the first step, sir, to being changed. It's giving yourself over wholly, completely, and entirely to the Lord. That's the message you can't get around tonight, sir. Hey, these folks have been trying to get around this message for years. Give yourself completely to the Lord. Ah, but that's the only way that you can be completely changed from bad to good. That's when you're willing to say, God, into your hands I commit my spirit, Lord. I'm tired of this old, my God in heaven. I'm tired of this old sinful nature. I'm ready to be changed. Oh yeah, he was the preacher on the cross, although he had a funny looking pulpit. And he wasn't only the preacher on the cross. He was the great high priest. And the high priest, on the inside of the city, they were sitting there making their sacrifices that they had done year after year. But it never changed anybody. Somebody say amen. They killed thousands of doves, thousands of goats, and they let loose thousands of rams, literally, as an escape goat into the wilderness. But how many knows that that did not change one Pharisee's heart? But outside the city in a place called Golgotha, there was a man, the great high priest, that can be touched with the feelings of our infirmities. He was nailed to that cross, and as he was nailed there, how the blood began to flow from his hands and flow from his back and from his feet. And that blood is still the same blood that changed that man on the cross. I wish somebody help me while I preach. I feel the presence of the Lord trying to preach me tonight. I believe that there's power in the priest. I believe there's power in the preacher. And not this preacher, but the preacher of preachers. The Lord Jesus Christ. To make bad people good. Somebody say man. Oh, yes. Their sacrifice was doing nothing for them. Oh, Lord. Lord God, I will show you. But this one man's sacrifice was about to change the course of history forever. Oh, Lord. Oh, when he went up there and that blood was shed, it was not spilt, sir. It was shed. It was shed for a purpose. And there was not one drop of it fell in vain. It was falling to make bad men good. Lord, I feel like preaching tonight. I wish I could get this out like I need to. I don't even know if nobody's here lost or not. But I sure feel an unction to talk to us. I bet there's still power in the Lord to make a bad man good.
preacher and the prince. They thought that they had diminished his power. They thought that they had stripped him of all of his ability to change people. For that's what he done all through his life, was change people. That was his ministry, changing lives, going where there was no hope and putting hope, going to where things were dark and bringing his candlestick and bringing light to them. Somebody say amen. And this is what he specialized in. That upon the cross they thought that they had taken him and they thought that they had diminished his power, that he was so weak that he could not do it. But I still see the look as something rises up in him and he speaks over to a man and changes him. In what instance do you see this now? As we see this thief being transformed as a candidate for hell, now he's a candidate for the paradise of the Lord. I don't know about you, but I remember one night and I knelt down in front of an old-fashioned altar. Yes, in an old-fashioned church, and I knelt my heart there. And when I knelt down, sir, it was just, I didn't know exactly everything that would take place. I was waiting for a great wind to come and shake me, for I was raised where they slung their bobby pins and banged their head on the wall and rolled in the floor. You know what I'm talking about. I was waiting for that type of an experience to come to me. But that was not the experience of the Lord I was going to give me at that time. For when I knelt down at the old-fashioned altar, I prayed for 2.5 hours. I did not know what to expect. I didn't know what I was looking for. For all I knew was I was tired of this old nature of sinning that was in my life. I was looking for change. Let somebody lift up a hand and say amen. Oh Lord, I was looking for a change, sir. I knew that something had to be different than the way it's been going for years. And that night I knelt down. When I stood up, I didn't know the great big change. I didn't know that they always told me that everything's going to look different. I thought I was going to stand up and the butterflies was going to be landing on my shoulder. I thought, they was going to put clouds out and I was going to walk on them. But that wasn't exactly what happened, Brother Mike. I stood up that night as I began to lift my foot to walk back to my seat. As I began to walk back through there, I turned around, and when I turned around, I lifted up my foot. And when I did, It felt like somebody took 1,000 pounds and lifted up off of me. I still didn't run, shout, jump, or do flip-flops. No, I didn't. But the next time I went to the grocery store, I said I had an old 70 CJ7 78 model Jeep. I thought I was real cool. You know how they do. I was one of them. Hippie beads and bell bottoms. I thought I was the coolest man on the block. Some of you got saved and still feel that way. I thought I was the coolest man on the block. And you know what happened? I went to Kroger's that day, and I jumped out of my old 87 Jeep or 84, whatever it was, CJ7, and I had a pair of shorts on. Come on up here now. And lo and behold, here went a church woman into Kroger's. I jumped out of that old Jeep and went to pulling on my shorts. Somebody say amen. I said, these ain't long enough. I'm going to have to put something on the end of them. Somebody say amen. And I went home and I threw them in the garbage. And I knew something had happened. I said, I knew something had happened. Lord God, I feel like preaching tonight. I sat down. Come on now. Cuss is just a part of my vocabulary. Tell you something, you ain't cussing and being saved at the same time.
Because when he really touches you, you know what you say when you do that? That God really don't have power to take that out of me. Help me while I preach. I didn't want to cuss. I didn't have no desire to cuss. But just one time, I mean, I was just talking, it come out. I wasn't mad or nothing. You know how I've changed? Because I felt something touch me right in my heart, Brother Mike. And I jumped up and I found my altar. And I said, I can't cuss and be saved. I can't keep cussing and be a part of the church. I've got to get cleaned up. You can't smoke and speak in tongues. You can't talk mean to your wife and speak in tongues, sir. You can't kick the door and shout and bang your head against the wall on the same night. Because when you get it right, he'll make you good. You might mess up, but when you do, he'll find you a place to fall down and say, oh, God. This ain't even in my heart no more, Lord. Please forgive me, Lord. This ain't even in my heart. Lord, help me here. Help me while I preach. When he changes you, when he really changes you, you don't feel comfortable going where you used to go. Somebody said, I can't live it. Oh, yes, you can. All you need is that change. Somebody said, I can't live it. I can't do it like you. Oh, yes, you can. Only difference between me and you is we've been to that place called Golgotha and we've been changed from bad to good. Lord, I feel like preaching tonight. Lift your hands and worship the Lord. I'm saved and I still wear my shorts. If you really get it, you won't feel comfortable with that. Oh, help me while I preach. You won't only feel funny with shorts that come up. You'll feel funny with a split that comes up and shows the same thing shorts do. Yeah, I don't wear no shorts. I don't feel comfortable with it. But you're revealing the same thing with that split you've got, young lady. Now you don't like this type of preaching, do you? I can already tell. I'm losing some of you. I better get back up here where I can't see your face. I said some of you've been changed, but you're drawn back. It used to bother you. Now it don't. Help me while I preach, Mama. It bothered you, but now Susie's old enough, we ain't going to say nothing. It bothered you, Grandma, but now that Junior's old enough, let's just don't touch that issue, preacher. Let me tell you something, Mama. Let me tell you something, Papa. If and Junior gets it right, they'll want to preach just like they preached it to you. They'll say, preacher, preacher, I've been changed. Changed people don't get mad at holiness preaching, Brother Mike. Come on up here, brother. I said, saved people don't get mad at holiness preaching. You know what they do? They go home and lay it down. They say, because I've got something in my heart. I don't want to look like the world. I don't want to act like the world. I'm not what I used to be. I've been changed. We got a bunch now that they'll leave church every time you preach on them.
might not show up for 2 weeks. I knew you was throwing that at me. No, I wouldn't. You just got in between me and the devil. I was throwing it at him. Step aside. Let me hit my target. This is what kind of preaching we need, you know it? I said we need to get back to where we got to change heart. We got to change appearance. We got to change mouth. We got to change attitude. We got to get back to where we've been made from bad to good. Lord, I feel like preaching tonight, Lord God. Lift your hands up in the presence of the Holy Ghost. When you get it right, you won't wear it in your finger. And you won't wear it in your nose either. And you won't put it through your tongue. And in your ears. And on your toes. And around your ankles. When you get it right, you say no gold. Somebody say amen. That's the proper way to preach it. Just without it. That's when you know. And I've been changed. I've been changed. I'm willing to lay down anything, Lord. Just point me in the direction, Lord. And I'm willing to give it up. Somebody lift your hand and say, Lord, I'm willing. Just point me in the direction, Lord. I'm willing. Praise God. Somebody say, Lord, whatever you want me to do, I'm willing to give it up. Listen, don't fall out with me. I've been preaching on the road 3 years now, and I know that ain't very long. But I've seen things in our people. I've been preaching longer than that, but I've been going across this country night after night, week after week for 3 years. And stuff we call wholeness now, even when I started 3 years ago, we wouldn't have let it on the pulpit. And now we stand beside it and pat it on the back and say, she's trying. If she was really trying, she'd lay it down. If she was really trying, she'd give it up. Come on up here now. But maybe, you know, I know it takes for me. It may not take that for everybody. That's not what the Bible says. The Bible said the grace that bringeth salvation has appeared unto all men, teaching them the night I just don't believe that. You would if you ever got changed just right. It's amazing to me. I'm not mean at all. That's amazing, Brother Mike, that that's what I see. And this is the first time I've ever been here, so this ain't you all. Maybe if it is, it is. But I don't know you, so. But it's amazing how that once we get changed, we slowly slip back into the state from where we come from. Do you remember when you first got saved? You wouldn't hardly do anything, would you? And now, I don't feel no conviction. The Lord's not condemning me. If the Lord condemns me, then I'll give it up. I don't feel nothing in my heart. Well, the Bible says that your heart is deceitful above all things. You can't trust your heart, sir. Your heart will lie to you. What you'd better do is trust the word of the Lord that said this is the way it is. But I don't feel it. It's not a feeling. It's obedience. And when you get changed, you'll say, Lord, I want to follow you. You lead me wherever we got to go. I'll follow, Lord. Oh, I feel something here.
But you know what happens when the holiness preacher gets up? Something right here starts raising up in us. And we say, I don't want to hear that. We don't need that kind of preaching. Sure we don't. You watch how far backwards we go without it. Don't mention that from the pulpit, preacher. When the pulpit don't preach from it, the pew don't preach from it. When we don't mention it, you don't mention it. But when the pulpit stands up and preaches against it, the congregation gets stirred up and they start talking and saying, maybe the preacher's preaching right. We need to preach on it, don't we? We need to mention it, don't we? We need to tell you to give it up. We need to tell you to lay it down. I'll go to another church. See you later. You ain't got it no way. Jesus would rather have 12 that was real than thousands that were fake. No, we don't want you to leave. It's the will of the Lord that the house of God is full. But if you ain't going to do nothing but cause us trouble because you ain't never got that rebellious nature under subjection yet, we just soon you hit the door. Because you're going to scatter more than you're going to bring in anyways. Is that right? I mean, I'd rather get rid of one that's going to destroy the whole bunch. Now, we don't want to get rid of none of you. What we're preaching for is for you to get under the blood of Jesus and get that heart changed. Where you say, that's exactly right, preacher. That's the way I believe it too. Somebody lift up a hand and say, I believe it. Well, I tell you what, I believe it. If my God, help me while I preach. Somebody said, we don't need that. Yes, we do. That's the kind of preaching that'll set you free. You know what sets you free, old buddy? Had a good godly preacher got up and mentioned it. And you know what he done? He went home with a good attitude. And he come back, come on now, with that which the preacher preached changed. Lord God, I feel the power of the Lord. God help me here. Lord God. Don't preach on it. Listen. Do you know what sets a woman free from her makeup? When the preacher says, sister, you could do more for God without that. Sir, you could be a better influence for the Lord if you'd give that up. Somebody help me while I preach. I went to Bond Holiness Church. They probably had the name for being the meanest church in this country. I mean, I went to a worldly church. You're talking about worldly. I know y'all, my lingo's a little different, but it's worldly. And I mean, it wasn't like y'all. I know y'all, you can say you guys or y'all. Y'all. It wasn't like y'all. I look at you and I know, I can tell, I'm not foolish. But I come out of one, Brother Mike, that where they... Lord, I forgot where I was. I'm in Columbus. Woo, I better watch that. Rod Parsley might be down here. Help me while I preach. I went in there, Brother Mike. I went to a church somewhere in the United States of America. I mean, they had big green ear bobs on. Big green. It was a sight to see. They had a big curtain rolled up. It looked like I don't know what it looked like. And they started playing one of those, that song, Celebrate Good Times, Come On. 8,000 people in one building that I was in, and 5,000 people in another building that was watching it on screen. And I
sat there, as I sat there, that curtain started rolling up, and this cool man, the best I know how to put it, he come popping out from underneath the curtain. He's lifting his hand. I said, what in the name of the Lord is this joker doing? Well, cooling the gang went off. And the next thing was the synthesizer came on. And it was Van Halen's song, Jump. I've been changed from that garbage. I don't listen to it in my car. I don't put CDs in it. I don't listen to it at home. And I sure ain't going to listen to it at a so-called church. And what made it so bad was Johnny Gabbert's got the meanest name in the country if you don't know him. I mean, they talk about him like he is just some kind of animal. And down there where we live, they said, don't you go down there. You don't go to that church. They'll be mean to you. You go down there and they're going to run you off. Well, just being as ornery as I could, being from the mountains and the hills of Kentucky, I had to go see what they're talking about. Well, what it was, we started living right in the worldly church. We had some sleeves on. We threw out our TVs, VCRs, in the worldly church with nobody preaching to us. And we can't preach to some of our people and get rid of them. I got to praying. God got to deal with me, Brother Mike. I got to getting rid of myself up. And old Brother Gabbard found out. He said, you tell them two boys up there, if they like holiness, to come down here and I'm going to ruin them. Well, that's a challenge to me. I wore gold-rimmed glasses. I didn't know what they believed. I thought they preached on wearing glasses. I mean, anybody that strict can't wear glasses. I even told them, Brother Mike, I said, if I was ever that strict, I'd get me a seeing eye dog. I wouldn't wear no glasses. So I had some gold-rimmed glasses. And I got glasses. Don't fall out with me. But I took them off to go to church. And the church is about this size, and I sat on the back pew. And my best friend and him and his wife went with us. And she was sitting there, and she was fixing her hair because she knew they didn't cut it. So she's trying to fix it where it didn't look like it's cut so we could fit in. And I took off my gold-rimmed glasses so we could fit in. I sat back there. I was about half scared to death. You ain't supposed to be scared when you go to church, are you? I was about half scared to death. One man said, I was scared. I sat back there that night, and as I sat back there, they sung their songs. They went and shouted and done their stuff. I said, well, they're really getting in. We've made it this one. We didn't even get skinned. All of a sudden, Brother Gabbert said, shut it down. I've got to preach. I thought, oh boy, we're about to get it right here. I said, well, at least I can't see his face and I won't know what he's looking at. He made it real easy, brother. He said, excuse me, Bond, I've got to preach to these three in the back. He walked right back there where I was, about 10 foot, and I can see close up. I can't see far off, so he got close. He said, excuse me, Bond, let me preach to this three right here. He got to preaching, Brother Mike, and he got to preaching, and he got to preaching. And he kept preaching, and he kept naming stuff. And he kept preaching on me, and he kept preaching on that girl. He kept preaching on my buddy. And I won't lie to you, there's something in here that said, who in the world does he think he is?
I could feel that old spirit rising up in me. You felt it too. Don't act, take your halo off a minute. When the preacher come down on you and your children, you felt it. He got to preaching on us, and I got thinking, who in the world does he think he is? He said he made this statement, and it stuck in my heart, and it wasn't even my wife, but he said, young lady, I hate to be mean to you, but if you cut your hair, there's a chance you'll go to hell. So when he said that, something stuck me right in the heart. I said, who in the world is this guy telling her? We walked out of church that night, and when we walked out, I said, okay, Leslie, what'd you think? She looked over at her husband. She said, I tell you exactly what I think. She said, I think that's what we're looking for. We're looking for a preacher that's got a backbone to tell us how to live, where we ought to go, how we ought to dress.

got to studying, and guess what, Brother Mike? Everything I found lined me right back up with the things the preacher was saying. I said, well, if I'll read it, and if I can't read it, then I'll just leave it alone. But guess what? It was all right there. And then I went to this church. It was somewhere in the United States of America. And I saw them locking arms in white suits, men in white suits locking arms. And they was doing like they was doing the, I don't know what it was. I never seen nothing like that. And I sat there, Brother Mike, and something spoke to me. Something spoke to my heart and said, somebody's right and somebody's wrong. The preacher put me in a place where I had to decide which side of the fence I was going to get on. When I got to reading the Bible, you know what side it put me on? It put me on the holiness side. It put me with the bunch that lived strict. It put me with the bunch that didn't go to the movies. Come on, help me while I preach. I said, oh yes, it bothered me for a little while, but I didn't feel comfortable doing the things I used to do. And after the preacher preached on me, I laid it down. You know why? Because there was a change in my heart. Lord, help me. Oh, Lord. There's still power to make bad people good. You say, I don't believe that. You'd better believe it. Because I'd still be playing organized softball. I wouldn't be evangelizing tonight if a preacher hadn't stood up and told me how I ought to do. And I ought to lay it down. That's exactly why I'm where I am tonight. And you're there because a preacher preached on you and said, good people don't go there. Good people don't act that way. Good people don't dress that way. Good people don't talk like that. And that's why we're here tonight. Oh, Lord. And then the argument, man, I'm feeling the Lord here. Then the argument I heard was, well, you can't preach like that because nobody gets saved. You'll run everybody off. You ain't left yet. Hey, some of you wanting to, but I'll keep about 95% of you. Somebody say amen. I'm telling this and I'm closing. This is all just shooting from the hip. You know what that is, don't you? We was at a church up home, and at that church I went to after they'd kicked me out of the worldly church for preaching wholeness. I mean, I got to preaching on smoking, and I had 37 kids in my youth group, and got to preaching on smoking. Well, it was all right for Junior, but when Junior got in the car with Mama, and Mama and Junior started down the road, Mama started to fire one up. And Junior said, Mama, Brother Craig said you'd go to hell for that. Mama said, what? Mama called the pastor. And the pastor called me. And then they had a meeting with me, Brother Jerry. And they said, if you're going to preach that stuff, you're going to have to find you somewhere else to go. And I said, see you later. You ain't going to tell me how to preach. If I can't preach it like the Bible says it, I don't want to preach for you at all. Somebody say amen. I said, when you get changed, you'll love God's way of living. When you get changed, you'll love holiness. When you get changed, you'll love sanctified living. When you get saved and you get changed, you'll love the holiness preacher. You'll love the holiness church. You'll love the holiness people. And they kicked me out, so I ended up at this other church for 3 months. And when I went there, you ever seen people that always, everybody's got a devil? No, I don't mean everybody in the church got a devil. I mean, everybody in the church sees the devil in everybody else. I mean, devil chasers. I don't believe in some of this stuff, but I mean, just because you smoke a cigarette don't mean you got a devil. You need deliverance. Come on now, that's right. You just need help from the Lord. It don't mean that you're wicked. I mean, you just need help.
I mean, this church, everybody had a devil. And, a lot of people for parting their hair on the side, and he's casting down a lot of people for this, that, and that. I mean, it's weird to me, but that's the only place I knew to go. So, Brother Mike, one night, I'm telling this, and I'm bringing this to a close, to be serious here. Brother Mike, I was up there preaching one night, and after I got done preaching, I was walking the pulpit there, and I love those folks. They're my friends, but they found devils in everybody. I mean, everybody had a devil. And I saw this, the door was right here, it was the storefront church, and I saw this pitiful lady walk in with an old ragged skirt on and her clothes all dirty, and her husband walked in behind her. And he said that her husband said she's been in the corner for 3 months. Said she's been sitting in the corner, balled up in a ball, rocking. And said she eats just enough to live. He said, I've come because she's got to have some help. Well, I didn't know. I was up there prancing back and forth on the pulpit, feeling pretty good. And here this bunch is, this pitiful young girl has knelt down at the altar. And here goes my bunch. She's got a devil. Well, I didn't know if she had a devil or not. Everybody had come in the last 3 weeks had a devil. I didn't know. She got a devil. She's got a devil. Well, finally they got down there wrestling that young girl, Brother Mike, and as they wrestled her, I watched it. I took all I could take of it. I walked down in front of her. She was laying there. They'd give her a break for a minute. And I got down in front of her, and I knelt down. I said, see us. And when I knelt down, she looked at me, Brother Mike, with eyes as red as that American flag stripes. They were glowing red. I stood up and I said, she's got a devil. That girl, I watched her eyes turn from bright red to lime green to black back to red to a clear color. She is standing back from here to the table there, and she said, I know you. I said, you do? She said, yeah. I used to have you. You used to do what I wanted you to do. I wasn't feeling the Lord really a great lot. I didn't want to cast no devil out. I didn't feel it. When she said that, something rose up on the inside of me. And I said, you hold it 1 minute. I said, you might have used to have me. You might have used to told me what to do. And changed. I watched her eyes continue to change colors. And I walked over in the corner. And as I walked over there, the Holy Ghost spoke to me. And said, I've chose you tonight. I'm going to use you. Brother Mike, as I stood there, all the people just seemed to open up. And she pointed her finger at me. And the Holy Ghost come on me, and we prayed for that girl 2.5 hours. We cast 13 devils out of her. We prayed and wrestled and prayed. On the last one, I want you to hear me good. On the very last one, as she lay there, she'd try to fool us on some of them. And she'd act like she was delivered when she wouldn't. But on the very last one, I watched her body as she just went limp and hit the ground. And she looked up, big tears running down her eyes, and she looked at me, and she said, preacher, she said, thank you. Well, guess what? I went, it's about 3 months after that. I walked into church, and guess who was playing the bass? I looked over there, and I said, that old girl walked in, devil possessed, had a bass guitar around her neck playing for the Lord. I walked in, she had the biggest grin you ever seen on her face, Brother Mike. And she'd lift her hands every once in a while. And said, my Lord and my God,
life through the Holy Ghost. I said, there's still power, church. I said, there's still power to make bad people good. I don't know if she's still serving the Lord, but I know from that point on that the Lord had changed her and changed her heart. I say what I feel like tonight. I feel like somebody's in here that needs a change of heart. You need a change of heart. Say, I'm saved. Well, I'm the world mad at the preacher. Come on now. I'm saved, sir. Well, why in the world do you still go to the places you used to go? I'm saved, preacher. Well, why in the world do you still dress the way you always dress? I'll tell you why. Because you've never have been to that place where you truly submitted yourself to God and said, Lord, here I am. I'm giving you everything tonight. Lord, take what you want. I'm ready to be changed. There's some young people in here right now that still need that complete change. Mike, I don't mean to go long here. You know why we can't get it off you? We've preached on you. We've talked to you. We've taught you in Sunday school that you don't need to wear that. You don't need to go there. But we can't do nothing with them, Brother Mike. You know what the bottom line comes down to it? Lord, I give you everything. I come to you, Lord, giving you all of me. And that's at the point. You listen to me. I'm closing. That's at the point when you won't feel comfortable doing those things. You hear me, young man? Mama can talk to you. She can tie you up and put you in your room. But we can't legislate this. You've got to be changed. We can put the rule book out there, this step, that step, this formula, and Benny Hinn and the rest of the blowers have got it. They've got seminars on how this goes and that, and they fixed it up. But the bottom line is that we must be changed. We've got formulas, we've got it fixed up, but church, we must be changed. Hey, some of you, listener, I'm closing with this. Hey, some of you in here right now have been changed. That you're falling back slowly into the state from which you come. And I felt like that's the reason the Lord sent me by these few nights. It's to warn you and let you know that there's some of you slipping from that you had. And you're slowly going back to being what you was. Brother Mike, I was trying to keep this in. But I've got to tell you, after the way the Holy Ghost spoke last night, and after the way the pastor stood up, hey, somebody in here that is going backward on their convictions. They're going backward on their prayer. They're going backward on their commitments to God. And I feel like telling you, better straighten it up. Somebody in here is going to lose that with God.

God has touched you and changed you. But will you go back into the bondages which you was once set free from? Lord God, I feel the Holy Ghost here. Somebody in this congregation's in danger of losing out with God in the next little bit. You've been changed, yes you have. But what you're in need of right now, you're in need of God to touch you and change you back into that first being and do your first works over. I'm telling somebody in the house tonight needs to do their first works over and go back to that place where they was first changed. Lift your hands, church. I feel the Holy Ghost in here right now. Feel like somebody's in trouble. Somebody's in danger of losing the goodness that God gave them. What about it, young ladies? What about you? Is everything the same? Have you got the fire you once had? That goodness that God give you, is it still there? I'm afraid somebody in here is a losing out with God. Somebody's losing out with God. I don't feel the same as I used to about it, preacher. Listen, ma'am, if you ever made a vow and you went back on it in 10 years or 15 years, you used not to do it. And tonight you're doing it, you're in danger of losing out with God. Shadeville Church of God, there's power in here right now to make us back into a new creature if we want it. There's still power. What about it, young man? We've told you not to go, but you'd still go. We've told you not to worry, but you still worry. You know what you're in need of tonight? You're in need of the touch of the man that's on the cross, that still got power to make bad people good and to change the way you feel. Listen, Shadeville, if I know anything, I know the Spirit of the Lord when He moves. And right now, there's an urgency among this church. If you listen to me, I've been burdened down for the last couple of days since I've been here. There's an urgency about this, that the Lord's fixing to come back, and some of you are asleep in Zion, and that God once delivered unto you, you've let it slip off, and you've quit your praying, you've quit your reading, you're not doing like you used to do, and there's an urgency among us, and we better get a hold of God in these last days, and take hold of the horns of the altar, and say, oh God, I don't want to lose out now. About it. Somebody else, you feel like coming, come on. And some of you need to be getting up right now. The Holy Ghost is moving. The Spirit of the Lord's in this place. And God's a talking to us. God's a warning us. We better fix it. I don't care how long you've been saved, ma'am. We got to fix it tonight. We better fix it tonight. There's power to give us back our desire to pray. There's power to give us back our desire for holiness. There's power to give you what you're in need of tonight, sir.

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2: Keep my mind geared towards the youth, amen, but I believe God's Word's good for any age person, amen, so let's just get in here and receive from God's Word what He'd have us to have out of this service, amen. Matthew chapter 12 and verse 33 tonight, Matthew chapter 12 and verse 33, and then we'll be going to Luke chapter 6, amen. Matthew chapter 12 and verse 33, the Bible reads, either make that tree good and its fruit good, or else make the tree corrupt and its fruit corrupt. For the tree is known by his fruit. O generation of vipers, how can ye, being evil, speak good things? For out of the abundance of the heart the mouth speaketh. A good man out of the good treasure of the heart bringeth forth good things, and an evil man out of an evil treasure bringeth forth evil things. But I say unto you that every idle word that men shall speak, they shall give an account thereof in the day of judgment. For by thy words shalt thou be justified, and by thy words thou shalt be condemned. Amen. Luke chapter 6 and verse 43. Luke chapter 6 and verse 43 tonight. Amen. Luke 6 and 43. The Bible reads, for a good tree bringeth not forth corrupt fruit, neither doth a corrupt tree bringeth forth good fruit. For every tree is known by his own fruit. For of thorns men do not gather figs, nor of a bramble bush gather they grapes. A good man out of the good treasure of his heart bringeth forth that which is good, and an evil man out of the evil treasure of his heart bringeth forth that which is evil. For of the abundance of the heart his mouth speaketh, amen. If you would tonight, would you stretch your hands towards heaven and ask God's great Holy Ghost to anoint us and help us. Hallelujah to God. Very familiar scriptures, you that study the Word of God tonight. Amen. Matthew chapter 12, verse 33, we took and begin to read tonight the words of Christ. Amen. If you've got a red letter King James Version Bible, which I hope's the only kind you're toting here tonight, you'll see that these are the words of Christ. Amen. These are inspired, anointed, amen, spoken by the Almighty Son of God while he walked on earth and had his ministry on earth. And we find here that he begins to talk about either make that tree good and his fruit good, or else make the tree corrupt and his fruit corrupt. For the tree is known by his fruit. Amen. For the tree is known by his fruit. Amen. I'd like to preach for just a little while. For the tree is known by his fruit.

I really don't know everything I think I know. Amen. That's right. I've been in a few places. Amen. To some antique stores. Amen. To some antique shows. Amen. And I've looked at those things, Brother Head, and I come across, amen, what I would call a contraption. Amen. I come across a piece of machinery. I come across a piece of household furniture that was from a generation that wasn't of my generation, and I had no idea what it was. You know what I had to do? I had to find somebody, and I had to ask them, what is that? Amen. What is that? Can you tell me what that is? Amen. Yes, sir. I don't know about you, but there's been times, amen, and I looked at words, amen, and I found a word I didn't know what is. So I went to Mr. Webster, and I said, Mr. Webster, amen, what is that word? Amen. Can you tell me the definition of that word? Amen. Yes, sir, and even so it is. Amen. In our everyday lives, in our physical lives, in our spiritual lives, there's times, amen, and we look at things and we wonder, amen, what is that? Amen. What is that? Amen. I don't know about you, but Jesus himself came to declare in the word of God that every tree is known by its fruit. Amen. He began to declare, amen, that every tree is identified, amen, by the fruit that it bears. Amen. I don't know about you tonight, but I believe that we're in a generation, amen, where many name the name of the Lord, and they don't bear the fruit that the Lord would have them to bear. Amen. There's some, amen, that would walk in and out the house of God and say, I've got it all fixed up. Amen. I've got it all religious. I've got it all in my heart. And they don't bear the fruit of a true blue soldier of the cross. Amen. I'm telling you tonight, amen, oh, there's some folks that needs to recognize that religion's more than entertainment. That church is more than a game. That church is more than a plaything. Amen. Church is a way of life, a reflection of Christ in every way. Amen. Yes, sir. Amen. I don't know about you, but I've been able to go to South Florida. And in South Florida, I find orange trees. And when I find an orange tree, Brother Head, I don't find a plum growing on that tree. I don't find a banana on that tree, Brother Jordan. Amen. I find oranges. Amen. Yes, sir. I love Georgia, those peach orchards. Amen. And when I go to those peach orchards, amen, I don't find an orange growing on that peach tree. Amen. I don't find, amen, figs on that peach tree. But I find peaches, brother. Those sweet Georgia peaches. Amen. Oh, yes, sir. Amen. I got a fig tree down outside of Moultrie that I visit every year. Amen. And when I go to that fig tree, I'm not looking for coconuts. I'm looking for figs. Amen. You know why? Because I look at that tree and I know the fruit that's on it. And I say I can identify that tree by the fruit that's on it. And can I tell you tonight, if you claim to be a young person saturated by the power of God, saved, sanctified, and full of the Holy Ghost, you ought to live like this Bible says to live. You ought to walk like this Bible says so long. You ought to dwell with God like this word of God says. Dwell with him. Amen. That's right. Amen. We got a neo-Pentecostal age. Amen. A new Pentecostal age. Amen. We're, amen, to shout and speak in tongues and anything goes. I am at a holiness camp meeting, ain't I? Amen. They shout and speak in tongues and anything goes. Amen. They found out that they love me to death. Amen. They love for me to preach on the radio station in Moultrie. Amen. Because I get up and I begin to preach on, amen, the difference between the imitation and the real baptism of the Holy Ghost. Amen. You can't have a display of the flesh and have the benefits and the baptism of the Holy Ghost. Amen. It just won't work. Amen. That flesh has got to die if you're going to be full of the power of God. Amen. Oh, yes, sir. Amen. I'm telling you, the greatest challenge for you young people, amen, is when you walk in this world, for this world to know that you're a different specimen, amen, that you're a different creature, amen. You're not of their system. You're of another system. You don't have their experiences. You have another experience. Amen. You don't disco and dance with that crowd. You disco and dance with the Holy Ghost under the baptism and the almighty outpouring of the Spirit of God. Hey, hear me, young folks.

power. There's power in this great Pentecostal holiness experience. Yes, sir. One man told me, said, me and Jesus got it going on. I said, how do you know? He said, well, my church got a disco ball. Hey, man, a strobe light system. A smoke machine, a praise team. Amen. Me and Jesus has got it going on. I said, oh, amen. I'm telling you right now, brother, you ain't got it going on near as good as you think you do. Amen. That's right. Amen. Oh, come on now. I said, that's a display of the flesh, brother. You don't need a black light show in your church. You don't need a black light show in your house, in your home, in your soul. Oh, you need to go to the upper room. Walk in the middle of an outpouring of Pentecost and let the Holy Ghost build your soul and baptize you and move you under the outpouring of the power and the glory of God. Amen. Yes, sir. What is that? It ain't the Bible way. Amen. That display of the flesh ain't the Bible way. Amen. That's right. Amen. This world ought to know us. This world ought to know us. When we walk in this world, they ought to know we're different. It disturbs me. Hey, man, I'm just going to preach the way I feel on my heart tonight. If I get out of line, Brother Jim, I'll get in the microphone and I'll sit down. Amen. But I want to tell you. Hey, man, it disturbs me. Hey, man, when I see people come in and out of the church and say they love God and they have the baptism of the Holy Ghost and they live one way on Sunday and live another way on Monday. Hey, man, it ain't right, brother. I said, it ain't right, amen. That tree ain't bearing the right kind of fruit, amen. Oh, yes, sir, amen. It disturbs me when they're dressed up nice and pretty on Sunday, amen. They're walking like holiness folks. They're talking like holiness folks. Amen. They're shouting like holiness folks. They're singing like holiness folks. Don't be surprised what you find them looking like on Monday, amen. Don't be surprised what you find them talking about on Monday. Don't be surprised if they at the movie gallery. Amen. Come on. Or the video warehouse on Monday. I want to tell you young people something. Hollywood ain't your friend. I said Hollywood ain't your friend. It's trying to warp your mind. It's trying to kill the fruit of God that would prosper in your life. Amen. It's trying to kill the fruit, amen, of the Lord Jesus Christ that would flow out of your soul and bring you in the victory and bring you into a walking, talking experience. Amen. So of the Lord Jesus Christ. Amen. That's right. Amen. Yes, sir. In Moultrie, Georgia. Just had a big cinema come to town. Amen. Somebody tried to tell me the other day how many movies that thing run at one time. Amen. I ain't even been to see. Amen. I hadn't even been to see. Amen. And more than that, I told our young people at our church, I said, you ain't got no business going by there to see. Come on now. Boy. Well, it's a little quieter than I thought it'd be on that note. Hey, man, you ain't got no business going by there to see. Hey, man, that's right, amen. Come on, amen. You say, well, Brother John, I want to be entertained. If the Holy Ghost can't entertain you, you're in trouble. You're in trouble, amen, if the Holy Ghost can't entertain you. Amen. He said, either make that tree good and his fruit good, or else make that tree corrupt and his fruit corrupt. For the tree is known by his fruit, amen. And this world looks at you as a young person, amen, as an adult, amen, as an elder. They ought to look at you and say, amen, we want to look at them. We want to observe them because they're not like us, amen. They're different than we are, amen. They have a different spirit about them. They have a different outlook about them. They have a different manifestation about them. Amen. Come on. Amen. When you walk uptown, young lady, don't you hold your head down because of your long skirt and your long hair. You throw your head up in the air and say, thanks be to God. I'm a child of God. I'm a child of God. I feel the Holy Ghost of heaven in my sanctified soul tonight. I tell you, young people, don't never be ashamed of holiness. Don't never be ashamed of Pentecost. Amen. Stand up. Square your shoulders back. Throw your chest out. And say thanks be to God. I'm saved. Sanctified. Holy Ghost filled. And on my way to heaven. Amen. Praise God. Praise God. You're just a pilgrim anyway. You're just a stranger anyway. You're just passing through here.
Amen. You're not staying here. Amen. Let them look. Let them mock. Let them scorn. Amen. You ain't staying here. Amen. You're fixing to be gone in just a little while. I said you're going to be gone in a little while. Amen. That's right. Amen. Let them mock at you. Let them scorn at you. They did it to Christ. They're going to do it to you. Amen. And I'm telling you, hold your integrity. Hold your integrity with God. Hold your principles with God. Hold your convictions with God. Amen. And say, thanks be to God. I've got the victory. I've got the victory. I've got the victory. Amen. Hallelujah to God. Amen. You ought to be a reflection of Christ in every way in your life. Amen. They look at you. They say, here's something. Amen. That's not part of our system. Not part of our philosophy. Not part of ideas or our ideals. Amen. They're different. Amen. The devil don't know what to do with a young person that's dedicated to God. I'm telling you, the devil don't know what to do with you. Amen. He looks at you and he says, I threw everything I know to throw, and they're still shouting and praising God. Amen. I've done everything I know to do. Amen. They're still worshiping God and living holy. Amen. My. I feel the Holy Ghost helping me here tonight. Amen. I've done. Amen. I threw. Amen. I persecuted them. Amen. Come on. It may even feel like sometimes he's prosecuting you. Amen. But I'm telling you right now. I'm telling you right now. I would to God. Amen. That I'd have enough evidence in my life that this world could convict me of being a blood-bought. Amen. Holy Ghost baptized Bible preacher in this hour. I'm telling you, we need dedicated people in 2009. Amen. We need dedicated people in 2009. Amen. They look at you, they say, amen, there's one that's not going to do what we want them to do. Amen. The devil don't know what to do with that. Amen. He likes somebody can control, manipulate. Amen. Change. When your fruit start comes out, and it comes out, amen, like God would have you to have your life and possess your, amen, vessel and sanctification and honor. Amen. That devil don't know what to do with you. Amen. That devil don't know what to do with you. Come on now. Amen. I want to tell every one of you young people. Amen. Get on these altars. Amen. Get saturated in Christ. Amen. That when you walk uptown to Walmart. Amen. It's like Christ is walking in the Walmart. Amen. When you walk up and you speak to that backslider. Amen. It's like Christ is walking up there and spoke to them. Amen. Oh, come on now. Amen. I want you to know that there's a place of getting saturated in Christ. Amen. Saturated in Christ. And this world don't affect you. Amen. I said this world don't affect you. Amen. Amen. This system's not your system. Amen. This world's not your world. Amen. You got another world. Amen. Hey, this one's going to burn up. I said this is going to burn up. Hallelujah to God. I would to God that the Holy Ghost and instill it in our hearts. Amen. That we're not bound to this world. There's coming a day when we're going to leave this world. Amen. There's coming a day. Amen. When the church is going to be gone. Amen. Oh, come on. Come on. Amen. Come on. Amen. I'm just going to step out here and get bold as a lion. It don't matter to me whether you feel like it's before 7 years, in the middle of 7 years, after 7 years. I'm telling you, there's a day when the church is going to leave here. There's a day when the church is going to be gone. Amen. That's right. Amen. Come on now. Amen. We've almost forgot we're pilgrims. We're strangers. We're just passing through. We're just passing through. Amen. We're not going to be here much longer. Amen. Have a sanctified Holy Ghost filled spirits with God. Have a sanctified Holy Ghost filled spirits with God. Amen. That when them worldly folks come up to you and they say, you want to go with us to so and so? Say, no. Amen. I need to go visit my prayer closet. Amen. You know, there used to be a group of people from time to time called me, asked me to do certain things, but they quit calling. Amen. Because I told them I didn't have time to do it. Amen. Come on now. Amen. Don't tighten down on me here. Amen. But I found out that I prosper a lot better if I stay close to my prayer closet and close to my word. Amen. That's right. Amen. Oh, come on. Amen. There used to be a time, amen, when we had Bible study.
We had all night prayer meeting. Amen. Our young folks got together and they prayed and read the Word of God and shared the truths one with another. Amen. Now in the Pentecostal Holiness Church, it's got where they get together, eat popcorn, eat pizza, drink Pepsi. Amen. Rent a movie. Amen. That's right. Amen. And no wonder, amen, we struggle sometimes to have a move of God in our churches and in our youth groups. Amen. Come on now. I thank God for this group of young people that's here, Brother Steve. They're showing that they're interested in their spiritual condition. Amen. They're showing they're interested in being dedicated to God. Amen. Come on. Amen. I want to tell you, young people, I come to challenge you and encourage you. Amen. To stay in God's house. Stay dedicated to God. Amen. Stay dedicated to God. Amen. Lose yourself in God. Amen. I said lose yourself in God. Amen. That's right. Let God consume every part of you. Amen. And every word you speak. Amen. It'd be what God would have you to speak. And every time you step forward, it's like God would have you to step forward. Amen. Every time you arise. Amen. Hallelujah. And you start your day. It'd be just like God would have you to start your day. Amen. Oh, hallelujah. Amen. I'm telling you, that tree's going to be known. And you're going to be known. You're going to be known by hell. You're going to be known by the devil. You're going to be known by the principalities and the powers of this world. If you're dedicated to God, all of hell's going to know it. Every demon's going to know it. Satan himself's going to know it. He's going to know that you're dedicated. You're consecrated. Amen. You're a tree of good fruit. Amen. You're a tree prosperous towards God. You're a tree. Amen. And God, and be pleased with. I'm telling you in this hour, I would that we had a house full of people that says, I want to be dedicated to God more than anything else. I want to be consecrated more than anything else in this world. I want to be what God would have me to be. Amen. I want to be what God would have me to be. Amen. Let me go a little further. Amen. We're in a generation that's lost their principles and their convictions. Come on now. Hear me, young men. Greatest thing you can do is take that Bible down and form biblical principles and convictions in your life. That's right. Walk according to those principles. Live according to those principles. It don't matter who on what side says what, amen, to try to make you lower those principles or let down those convictions. You stand flat-footed and say, here's where I stand. I'm dedicated to God. Amen. Hear me, young ladies. Amen. The greatest thing you can do, amen, is take down this Bible and form principles and convictions according to a Holy Ghost filled of spirits. Amen. According to a Bible. Amen. And stand on those principles. Amen. I've seen young ladies who stood for years, amen, on principles that they founded their lives upon from the Word of God. Only in the end, amen, somewhere down the line, amen, they let those principles down, Brother Head. And that enemy come in like a flood and destroyed them. Amen, destroyed them. Amen. The greatest thing I know of, amen, is for us to have a generation of holiness, young people, living according to principles and convictions, amen, that's been settled in their heart and in their soul according to the Word of God. Amen. Oh, yes, sir. Amen. There's been a few things I just had to stand up and say, amen, I'm not going to do. I'm not going to do. Amen. Everybody else may do it, but I'm not going to do it because God's Word and God's Spirit's dealt with me. Amen. I want to tell you that if you will align yourself, amen, and surrender yourself and mold yourself around an altar to Bible principles and Bible convictions, amen. That's what we used to preach was the sanctified life, amen. Sanctification, living according to the Bible, amen, by God's Spirit and God's Word and, amen, the blood of Jesus Christ, amen. That's right, amen. If you will align yourself, then God will visit you and deal with you in your prayer closet, and He'll start to instruct you about things in your personal life that He either wants you to lay down or pick up, amen. And that's what a preacher refers to as personal convictions, amen. Amen. There's some things, amen, that I don't do, others may do, amen. And it's because, amen, God visited me in a prayer closet and said, amen, you got to lay it down, son, if you're going to be what I want you to be, amen.
You got to lay it down, son. Amen. And conform your will to my will. Amen. Your way to my way. Be in submission. Amen. To the Lord Jesus Christ. And say to him, Lord, you're Lord of every area. Not just one or two areas, but every area of my life. Oh, hallelujah. And when you conform yourself, amen, this world will look at you and say, amen, there's a sold out, dedicated, amen, young person walking in the beauty and the power of the gospel, amen. I was in Valdosta, Georgia one afternoon. Amen, I walked out of a convenience store, headed to my truck, amen. All of a sudden I heard somebody hollering, amen, hey, preacher! Hey, preacher! Amen. I looked around, Brother Steve. I didn't see nobody. I kept walking. Hey, preacher! Amen. I looked way on the other side of the parking lot. Amen. There was somebody waving their arm at me, saying, hey, preacher. Amen. You know what I done? I went down there where they were. I went up to them. Amen. This little old black lady hanging out the window. Amen. She said, hey, preacher. I said, yes, ma'am. She said, you are a preacher, ain't you? I said, yes, ma'am. She said, more than that, you one of them sanctified preachers, ain't you? I said, yes, ma'am. You got me paid right. Yes, ma'am. Amen. She said, I knew it. Said, my eyes is getting a little bad, but when I seen you come out of that convenience store, I knew you was one of them sanctified brothers. Amen. That's right. Amen. I'm telling you, I got to talking to her about what God was doing for her and what God was doing for me. Amen. Before I knew it, we almost had camp meeting right in there in that parking lot in Valdosta, Georgia. Amen. You know, this world knows you. Amen. Amen. The religious circles know you, but this world knows you. Amen. That's right. Amen. I've had them stop me. Amen. Oh, hallelujah. Amen. If I call his name, Brother Jordan, you'd probably know him right there from Moultrie, Georgia. He stopped me one day. I was on a job site. He was on a job site. He stopped me. He said, you're a holiness preacher, ain't you? I said, yes, sir. He said, oh, I knew it. Amen. He threw down that cigarette, stomped it out. Amen. Buttoned up his shirt. He said, I'm a backslid holiness preacher. Amen. I knew there was something about you. I knew there was something about you. I'm telling you right now, brother. Amen. This world will know you, young people. And when they get in trouble, they won't call a charismatic pastor. They won't call a young people who's living like the devil. They'll call you, amen, and say, can you pray for me? I'm in trouble. I need God in my life and in my soul. Hey, be dedicated. Be steadfast. Hold your convictions with God. Let the Holy Ghost use you, and you'll be blessed, amen. You'll be blessed. You'll be blessed, amen. Listen to me. It's happened time after time after time. Amen. Every one of these preachers, every one of these, amen, lay members that's been dedicated for years on top of years, and tell you about people that's hunted them up because they've seen the difference in their life. How about you? Amen. Have you got what you needed in this meeting? Amen. Have you got what God wants you to have in this meeting? Amen. I'm telling you, when you leave here, I feel like some of you is going to encounter people. It's going to be looking at you. Amen. Looking at your prayers. Looking at your life. And saying, amen, can you help me? Can you help me? Amen. Can you help me? I found out something about young people. I've only been preaching right at 9 years. But I found out something about young people. Lots of times, young people can be helped by other young people. Lots of times, amen, young people can be helped by other young people. Lots of times, amen, young people can be helped by other young people, amen. That's right, where my words may not reach out like they need to reach out. And my, amen, maybe, amen, my years difference in age, amen, may be a hindrance, amen. That young person can walk up to another young person and say, I'm really going through it. Amen, I need prayer. Amen, my home's broken. I need prayer, amen. I'm facing temptation. I need prayer, amen. Oh, and I'm telling you, you can reach out to them and be a blessing to them and help them. Amen, I felt the Holy Ghost visit me in prayer. Amen. Yesterday, while I was in my prayer closet, amen, and I thought about, oh God, if we'd have a group of young people that leave the Broadston camp meeting and affect everybody around them for Christ when they go back home, what would it do to our churches? Amen. What would it do to our churches? Amen. John Wesley said, give me 10 men who hate nothing but sin, who love nothing but God, and
and who see nothing of the salvation of their fellow men. And I will turn the world upside down. Amen. I'm telling you, if you'll leave this camp meeting under the great ministries and the great anointing of the Holy Ghost has taken place here. Amen. In these morning services and night services. And

0: youth services, if you'll leave this place and affect everybody around you for Christ, amen, you'll be amazed at how God will help you and use you in your community, in your school, in your home, in your very friends, families, and acquaintances, amen. That's right, amen. One young man told me, amen, I went by to see him, Brother Head. He had people connected in another holiness church quite a ways from Moultrie. Hey, man, they come and said, Brother John, can you go by to see him? I said, yes, I'll be glad to. Went by to see that young man. You know what he told me? He said, I've been waiting 3 months for somebody to come and see me. I've been waiting 3 months for somebody to come see me. Hey, man, he didn't know nobody's phone number. Hey, man, didn't know nobody at the holiness church. And I can guarantee you right now, amen, every Tuesday night, every Sunday morning, every Sunday night, amen, that he's in church at Liberty Faith. He's shaking everybody's hand. Amen. He's slapping everybody on the back. He's saying, boy, it's good to have you at my church tonight. Amen. That's right. Amen. You know what it is, amen? Just somebody went by and said, son, don't you need to be in God's house? Amen. Don't you need to be in God's house? He said, how can I get there? I said, buddy, pile in right over here. I'll take you, amen. I'll take you, amen. Oh, hallelujah. I feel the Holy Ghost on my soul tonight. Amen, young people. Amen. Oh, bear that good fruit. Amen. Bear that good fruit in your life. Amen. Pray until you prayed. Fast until you fasted. Amen. Seek God and worship God until you worship God. Amen. And when you leave this camp meeting, don't be ashamed. I said, don't be ashamed of holiness. Don't be ashamed of Pentecost. Don't be ashamed of Acts chapter 2. And reach out to everybody and say, hey, come hear my pastor preach. He's got what you need, amen. He's got what you need. He's got what you need. Hallelujah. I don't know whether to close down or run a while. Amen. But I'm telling you, I feel God's great Holy Ghost in this house. Hey, young people, stay with it. Stay with it. Stay with it. Stay with it. There's joy in it. There's peace in it. There's power in it. There's victory in it, amen. There's victory in it. Amen. Well, Brother Corey Croft, my church, I'll use him for an example. Hey, man. Brother Jim, hey, man, he come back from youth camp, he's fired up. Fired up, hey, man. He said, Brother John, God helped me so much at youth camp. Hey, man. Whew. Hey, man, Brother Morgan will hit that high note every once in a while. Hey, man, you know, where his voice hits that other octave up there. Hey, man, hallelujah, preaching. Hey, man, all of a sudden I'll look back there. I'm telling you, amen, the power of God getting to moving on Brother Morgan while he's preaching. All of a sudden I look up. He ain't even gave an altar call. Here comes Corey Croft headed down that aisle. Amen. Tears are flowing. Amen. He's headed that altar. Amen. Oh, hallelujah. I'm telling you. Amen. He tells everybody, hey, you ought to come hear my pastor preach. You ought to come, amen, to my youth service. You ought to come to my youth revival. Amen. You ought to come to my church. Amen. That's what I'm talking about. Get on fire. Amen. And let everybody else around you know, hey, I've got what you need. I've got what you need. I've got what you need. Amen. I've got what you need. Amen. I'm telling you, it's real. It's real. Don't let that devil ever tell you it ain't real. It's real. Amen. This Holy Ghost, tongue talking, foot stomping. Amen. Pentecostal ways real. Amen. It is real. Amen. I don't care what charismatic bunch, loose living bunch has imitated it. Amen. That's right. We've got it. Amen. I said we've got it. Amen. I'm not bragging and boasting us up in the Lord. Amen. But we've got it. Amen. Hallelujah to God. Amen. My. Amen. Oh, yes, sir. Hallelujah. Amen. Oh, hallelujah. Amen. Come hear my pastor preach. Come hear my preacher preach. Amen. You ought to be telling everybody that. When you go to school, amen, reach out there and grab them. Say, hey, won't you come to church with me Sunday? That's right. Won't you come here, Brother Jim, preach Sunday morning? Won't you come here, Brother Steve Gentry? Amen, my pastor, preach Sunday morning. Amen. Come on now. Why don't you come here? Amen. Brother Tony Walker, preach Sunday morning. Amen. Why don't you come here, Brother Jordan, preach Sunday morning. Amen. Why don't you come? Why don't you come here, my pastor, preach Sunday morning. Amen. He's got what you need. He can tell you what your family needs. Amen. I'm telling you right now. Amen. I've seen it happen, Brother Head. Young people winning young people to the Lord. Young people winning young people to the Lord. Amen. This last school year, we had a young lady come. Amen. That was from a Baptist background. She come to our school. Amen. She was there a couple of services, taking it all in. Have a chapel service every week, just taking it all in. Amen, Brother Brad. Amen. About a month into it, I noticed her. Amen. God got to dealing with her. About 2 months into it, I noticed her. She got to squirming on that pew. Amen. She couldn't take it much longer. Amen. All of a sudden, amen, Brother Jordan, she bailed out of that pew, headed to that altar. Amen. She went to praying, went to seeking God, went to squalling. That went on about 3 weeks. Amen. All of a sudden, her mama come to me. Amen. Said, have you talked to and called her name? Have you talked to her? I said, no, I've just been praying with her around the altar. Amen. She said, oh, she's threw away all her blue jeans. Amen. She's got rid of all her blue jeans. Amen. Got rid of all her jewelry. Amen. Got rid of all her makeup. Amen. I ain't even said nothing to her. Amen. She's just praying. Amen. Watching us have church at chapel service. Amen. I'm telling you, she's moving it out, brother. Amen. Oh, her grandmother come by to school to see me. He said, what have you told my granddaughter? I said, I ain't told her nothing. Her grandmama's a bachelor wholeness woman. Amen. Yes, sir. Amen. What you told? Amen. My granddaughter, I said, I ain't told her anything. Amen. She says she's locking herself up in a room about an hour, hour and a half every afternoon. Said, I hear her in there crying and a praying. I hear her saying, say, Papa, say, Granny. Amen. Oh, hallelujah. I'm telling you, that grandmother can't hardly stand it. Convictions on her trail. Convictions on her trail. All because a granddaughter got saved in a chapel service at a Christian school. Those young people affected her for Christ. Amen. Hey, you can affect them. You can affect them and lead them of the Lord Jesus Christ. Amen. In this house. Amen. She sent her mama by to see me just this week. Amen. One day I was over there at school working. She come by. She says she wants to know, can we start school early? Hey, man. Most of them saying, can we start school 2 or 3 weeks late? Hey, man, she's saying, I want to come back next week if we can start it early. Come on, what is it? Hey, man, she's ready to be back there. She's ready to be back there. Hey, man, affecting somebody else for Christ. Oh, hallelujah. I feel the Holy Ghost here. Hey, man, I want everybody in this house to stand with me. Amen. Everybody stand with me. Amen. I feel God's great spirit. Amen. Hallelujah. Amen. We've got some time. Amen. I want to have an altar call right here. Amen. I want to ask you young people something. Amen. Have you got what you needed in this camp meeting? Amen. I was here Saturday night and Monday night. Brother Steve preached outstanding. Amen. Preached with a burden. Amen. Spirit of God was here. Amen. I've heard from every other service that it was great and wonderful. But I want to ask you, have you got what you needed? Have you got what you needed? Go back to those that you fellowship with and you're acquainted with. Maybe even your homes and your families, amen. Go back to them and affect them for Christ. Lead them to the solution for their problems. Amen. I want to ask you tonight, amen, would you join me? Would you join me in standing for the truth? And seeking God for the fullness of His blessings in our life. Amen. Would you join me in coming around an altar and seeking God? That's right. Step on out. Amen. Come this way. Amen. That's right. Amen. Mamas and daddies, why don't you come with them? Amen. Adults, why don't you come with them? Amen. Let's come. That's right, young men. That's right, young ladies. Let's seek the face of the Lord. Amen. Let's talk to God here. Amen. Let's feel out to God right here around these altars. Amen. Oh, God, lead us, God. Oh, God, guide us, God. Direct us, Lord. Oh, God, give us the fullness of the blessing. Amen. Give us the fullness of the blessing tonight. Hallelujah to God. That's right. Come on. Come on, young people. Hallelujah to God. Oh, let's pour our hearts out to God tonight. Let's pour our hearts out to God. We've got plenty of time before the night service. Let's pour our hearts out to God. Amen. Let's feel that to God. Amen. Let's seek out to God. Oh, God, set me a fire, Lord. Send me a fire, God. Oh, God, move in my life. Oh, God, fill me up, God, with all your benefits, God. All your blessings, God. All your power. All your strength. Oh, God, let me leave this camp, God, dedicated, consecrated. Amen. Saturated by the power and the glory of God. Oh, come on. Hallelujah to God.
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2: The topic tonight, and we have been in these last few weeks preaching about being committed church members, fulfilling those responsibilities. And I've said tongue in cheek a few times, I almost hate to preach about some things because it seems like it makes it worse instead of better. Have you ever noticed that? And I'm kind of joking with folks. Preach on faithfulness and the next service. Where's it at, you know? But anyway, Hebrews chapter 7. I really don't hate to preach it. That was tongue-in-cheek. Hebrews chapter 7, verse 1. For this Melchizedek, king of Salem, priest of the Most High God, who met Abraham returning from the slaughter of the kings and blessed him, to whom also Abraham gave a tenth part of all, first being by interpretation king of righteousness, and after that also king of Salem, which is king of peace. Notice in verse 2, to this figure, this prefigurement, this symbol of Christ himself, Melchizedek, king of Salem, Abraham gave a tenth part of all. Now, other places in Scripture, in fact, in the original relating of this story in Genesis, the word tithe is used. And so you may say, well, in Old Testament story of Abraham, it says tithe. Here in the New Testament, it says tenth. Which is it? The truth of the matter is they're the same word. Tithe is just an older rendition of the word tenth. They used to, many, many centuries ago, they would say tithe instead of tenth. And so it's the same thing. I want to preach tonight on talking about the tenth. We're just going to have a talk about the tenth. Is that all right? Just talk about the tenth. Amen. That way you're not being preached at. We're just talking. Okay? We're just talking about the tenth. God bless you. You can be seated tonight. I'm so glad as I preach this, I can look back and see Brother Norvell. When we went through that trying time a few weeks ago, and it looked very probable that we were going to lose Brother Norvell, there at the hospital, Sister Norvell, one of the things I kept thinking of is how so many times, Sunday morning, fourth Sunday morning, Sunday night, Brother Norvell would shake my hand and say, Pastor, what are you going to preach about? Tithes and offerings? And I thought, we're about to lose him, and if he only knew, I was about to preach on it. I'm so glad you're here. Not because I'm preaching on it, but because you're here. Look what God hath wrought. But not preach. I messed up. We're talking about the tenth. You know, it's difficult to talk about the tenth because when you talk about people's money, it's a touchy subject. If you don't believe that, lean up to the person in front of you and say, now how much do you make at work? Go ahead and try that if you don't believe it's touchy. Or you could try something else. Lean over to your neighbor and say, how much did you put in the offering tonight? How many would agree it's a touchy subject? You know, I think that's the very reason it needs to be addressed. The reason it's touchy is because money, giving or not giving, is such an integral part of who we are. It's touchy because it's so intertwined with the deepest core of our being. Money, it determines so much about us. Let me tell you how involved money is in our life. And of course, I teach the young married couples, and we talk about this all the time. We're fixing to talk about financial freedom. But the number one cause of conflict in marriage is over money. I'm not trying to start something on the way home, but it's the truth. And the reason it is because it is so intertwined with the inner workings of our heart and our mind and who we are. I'd hate to remind you of this, but tax time is right around the corner. That'll kill the service. That'll kill the party. The reminder of tax time. How many pays income tax? That wasn't a trick question. I'm not reporting this or anything. That was for the sake of illustration. Did you know one of the things, especially if you itemize, tax time reveals how much you actually give. You know, it doesn't take much figuring to look at that itemization on charitable gifts and figure what percentage of your income that is. You say, how do you figure a tenth? Well, it's really kind of easy. You know, you round up and then you take off the last zero. So you got 100, you take off the last zero and that's 10. You got 10, you take off the last zero, that's 1. And, you know, we used to have to really be good at math because when I was young, the allowance might be a quarter. You had to figure a tenth of a quarter. That got a little sticky dividing that one penny, you know. That kind of dates a fella, doesn't it? Now, before we talk very much more about the tenth, let me tell you something. As pastor, I do not know in this church, I do not know who tithes and who doesn't. I don't know that. The only person that knows that are those that record it for receipt purposes, for income tax purposes. The only time I even ask whether someone tithes or not is when, as pastor, I'm about to put somebody in a leadership position. And then I go to the deacons and I ask because I really need to know that before someone is put in a leadership position. Thus, you can know this tonight. If a person doesn't tithe, I'm not gunning for you because I don't know who you are. Right? See, if I don't know who tithes, I'm not gunning for anybody because I don't know who you are. I do know that God knows. One of the joys of pastoring is when people tell on themselves. That's so enjoyable. I'll get through preaching and I'll be shaking hands after church and somebody will shake my hand and say, Pastor, you just preached that because you knew I did such and such. Or I'll look at him and say, oh, I didn't know it. See, but that's the way God works. He knows how to talk to our hearts, doesn't he? He knows how to take the word and customize it and speak right to us. There are anomalies, but you know, though I don't know who tithes and who doesn't, did you know generally these two things go together? Last Sunday night's message. Did you know generally a person who is very faithful in attendance is also a person who is faithful to tithe and to give, and vice versa? They seem to go together. I'm really concerned in the church world because there's this huge growing push in the church against the necessity of Christians paying tithes. And let me just in short tell you how the argument goes. Well, God's commandment to tithe is in the Old Testament, in the law given to Israel. And Christians are a part of the new covenant. Christians are governed by the New Testament. And there's not a New Testament command to tithe. And so since tithing was a part of the law and the law's passed away, believers don't need to tithe. You know, they almost share this argument. They almost teach this in a way that, number one, it rings that tithing's bad and God doesn't want you to give. I mean, that's the way they present this argument. Another ring to that is almost of relief, because if people can believe that little argument I just gave you, that kind of absolves them. It relieves them of the responsibility to give to the Lord. And I don't think either one of those is a right attitude about this. I mean, just think, even if it is not a command, do you think God would try to get people not to give to him? You know, let me say this, though. There is one thing we got to get clear. And one thing folks that are against paying tithes do have right. Tithing doesn't save anybody. And I say that and I present that caution because I've known folks that were not born again and somehow thought they were going to be able to get into heaven, have the favor of God simply because they paid tithe. I've known folks that are horrible sinners even, that thought that somehow their sins were going to be overlooked because they still paid a tithe to the church. Now, if you're not living right, you're doing it for the wrong, go ahead and give it. We have a don't ask, don't tell, you know. Just, that's for God to sort out. See, this argument that's the Old Testament, it raises some questions. It raises a question, has the law passed away? And we went into that on a Wednesday night. Jesus said, I didn't come to destroy the law, but to fulfill it. It raises another question. Is there no New Testament encouragement to pay tithes? Is it nowhere in the New Testament? It raises another question. Was tithing just a part of the law given to Israel? And that's all that it is? Now, I'm only going to attempt briefly to answer the last of those questions, because I believe the answer to the last one will answer the other two. Was tithing just a part of the law given to Israel? And I want to tell you, the answer simply and without mistake, the answer is no. And let me tell you why. Tithing began to happen before the law. Tithing began to take place before Israel was a nation. Let's look. We read the New Testament referenced it, but let's look in Genesis 14. Abraham, the father of faith. Here's how it originally told the story. Now, I just want to give you brief context for this. The enemy had come and stolen Abraham's nephew Lot, taken Lot, his family, his animals. And Abraham got his servants together and pursued the enemy, destroyed the enemy, set Lot free, took all the spoils from the invaders. And now he's on the way back to his home. And there he meets this fellow, verse 18, Melchizedek, king of Salem. And the king of Salem brought forth bread and wine. And he was the priest of the Most High God. Verse 19, and he blessed him and said, blessed be Abraham of the Most High God, possessor of heaven and earth. And blessed be the Most High God, which hath delivered thine enemies into thy hands. And he, Abraham, gave him, Melchizedek, tithes of all. Do you see what the context is? The context is the context of worship. That's what's going on there. God is being blessed. God is being thanked. And in that context of worship, Abraham willingly, voluntarily gives a tenth of everything as an act of worship. So this idea that tithing was just a part of the law given to Israel is erroneous. Tithing began before the law, and it wasn't necessarily a law. It was an act of worship and honoring of God. That puts it in a whole new context. Amen. God had given victory. God had given goods into Abraham's hands. And now as an acknowledgement of the goodness of God, Abraham takes a tenth of all of that and returns it to the Lord. Now let me give you another little cultural, historical thing. Even before Abraham, even in pagan cultures, it was an understood thing to worship your God, to honor your God. You gave your God a tenth. Now, even though that was in idolatry, I have a feeling that that went back before idols when all people worshiped the one true God, and they had been giving the one true God a tenth of everything in worship, and now they're worshiping a false God, but that idea of worship has stuck even in their pagan worship, that when you want to show obeisance, you want to show honor to your God, you do so. One of the ways of doing so is presenting a tenth to your God. You see, of the modern arguments against tithing, they will say, well, you know, this example of Abraham tithing doesn't work. You shouldn't take this example of Abraham's tithing because God never told Abraham to tithe in Scripture. Look at the record of Scripture. They'll say, well, we can't take this example of Abraham tithing because we can't read in Scripture where God told Abraham told Abraham to tithe. But I want to tell you something. Neither can you find in Scripture where God told Abraham not to tithe. And when the representative of God, Melchizedek, when Abraham begins to give him that tithe, Melchizedek didn't refuse it, but accepted it in the name of the Lord. He accepted that tithe as an act of worship. But this thing about it not Abraham not having a law to tithe, I'm not so sure about that. I don't know if I gave it to you, brother, but Genesis 26:5, God said, because Abraham obeyed my voice and kept my charge, kept my commandments, kept my statutes and my laws. We don't know. Now, this is before the law we have in our Scripture, but evidently, Abraham knew what God's laws and commandments and statutes were, and he kept them. And so a very good explanation of why Abraham tithed is because he knew it was one of the statutes of the Lord. It was something that pleased the Lord. And it's not just Abraham before the law, because this example was set. And remember when Jacob was in the wilderness with a pillar for a stone? Didn't we sing about that tonight? I would not be denied. Do you remember when he saw the vision of the ladder that reached from earth to heaven and God above and angels ascending, descending? He said, surely the Lord was in this place. I knew it not. As an act of worship and surrender, when that was all through, God said, I'm going to bless you, Jacob. And Jacob said, Lord, if you do that blessing, what I'm going to do is I'm going to return a tenth of it to you. So there's Jacob tithing before the law. Now, I want to make clear in these next verses something. Let's go ahead and look at them. Proverbs 3:9 and 3:10. Because I'm going to finish up right here. To tithe is to honor God for and with your finances. That's what a tithe is. It's to honor God for and with your finances. Look what the proverb says. Honor the Lord with thy substance and with the first fruits of all thy increase. So shall thy barns be filled with plenty, and thy presses shall burst out with new wine. So shall thy barns be filled with plenty, and thy presses shall burst out with new wine. Why? Listen, when you honor the Lord with your substance, that is a direct reference to the tithe. The tithe was honoring the Lord with the person's substance. And he said, because of that, your barns will be filled with plenty. Now, I want to make very clear here. Your barns be filled with plenty. That is a result of tithing, not a reason to tithe. See the difference? It's a result of tithing. And I don't have to pay Andrew for this because I paid him last time I told it. But when he was really young, or younger, I should say, we tried to teach our kids to give, not only tithe, but and mission services. And so at the time, he got $5 allowance a week. I mean, he had chores that came with that. Had $5 a week. And we had a missionary coming that night. And Andrew began to think about what to give. We used to tell our kids, you know, missionaries coming out, think about what you want to give. And he felt led to give $5 in the offering. And, you know, this is one of the things we covered, you know, honor the Lord with thy increase and with thy substance, and your barns will be filled, and God can give and give back. And he heard me tell stories about how we'd given when we really didn't have it and how God had blessed. But he gave that $5. That was on Sunday night. Well, the missionary stayed around a day or two, but right before the missionary left, right out there at the parsonage, he called Andrew over, and he gave Andrew a $20 bill. And Andrew came in the house waving that and said, "It works. It works. It works." You don't give so God can bless your socks off. They've got that twisted in the modern church world. But it is a result of it. You see, our motive isn't to have our barns filled. Did you catch that in the proverb? The motive isn't to have the barns filled. The motive is to honor the Lord. How many knows he deserves our honor? It's a form of worship. Let me tell you how tithing honors God. And I'm going to do this rapidly. First of all, tithing expresses gratitude to God. It really does. Tithing expresses gratitude to God. The tithe is a sign that you recognize everything you have has come from the Lord. How did James put it? Every good and perfect gift cometh down from the Father of lights, cometh down from above, from the Father of lights. Help me realize every good thing in our life, material, every blessing has come from his hand. Great is thy faithfulness. All I have need of. Whose hand? Thy hand provideth. So tithing is an expression of gratitude to God. That's how it honors God. How does tithing honor God? Secondly, it enunciates ownership by God. You see, if everything we have comes from God, I recognize something else. What I have, I really am not the owner of it. I am a steward of it. God has given me what I have. That's why we will give an account someday of every dollar that's passed through our hand. Isn't that kind of frightening? Amen? I remember when this, well, I won't even tell that story. I'll go on. But everything that we have has been entrusted to us for us to be a good steward, for us to take care of it. And so we honor God because with our tithe, when we give that tenth, we're actually saying, God, I realize everything I have is yours. Let me tell you how we honor the Lord with the tithe. Thirdly, it establishes priority in one's finances and life. When you tithe, it establishes a priority. Now, let me tell you this. This isn't spiritual. This isn't biblical or anything. I just think it's a good thing. I was taught this as a child. The first check I have always written is the tithing check. And let me tell you why. Because the Bible says, "Seek ye first the kingdom of God and his righteousness, and all these things shall be added unto you." You see, I honor God with my tithe because it shows that he is the priority of my life. And by the way, being tax times, isn't it horrible that our government gets about 3 or 4 times more than God gets? A lot of people want to make government God. Well, look how much government asks for. Right? But when you give that tenth, it's saying, God, I want to keep you first in my life. Let me tell you how you honor God with your tithe. What does it do? It enforces financial discipline in one's finances. Did you know if you tithe, you'll be forced to budget? If the money's going to be there to tithe, you've had to budget. You've had to balance. Now, I want to tell you something. I don't think it brings any glory for God for people to live in financial bondage. It's no glory to God. It's a miserable life to live in financial bondage. Did you know that the statistics are overwhelming of how many people are living in financial? I'm not about to start preaching that prosperity gospel, but I want you to know God does not intend for his people to live in financial bondage. And the reason people live in financial bondage is because we have been taught to impulsively spend. Buy now, pay later, you know, run every credit card up. And the reason we have so little financial discipline is because we are not honoring God. The people are not honoring God with their finances. But see, when you tithe, you have to think about the money that you have. And if you really are a consistent

Let me tell you two ways. There's a lot of ways, but two ways money can get a hold of you. First of all, is this impulsive spending. What a bondage. Most of the time, folks are impulsively spending. They're doing so because they got inner emotional problems, and that's a temporary relief to try to spend. It's a horrible one. But that money has power over them, the spending of money. But the other thing about money that has power isn't the spending of the money, but it's being miserly about the money. But tithing breaks both that spending undiscipline, and it breaks also that miserly spirit. You can't really be a miser and give to God. If you have a giving heart, you let God give you a giving heart, you won't be a tight-fisted miser. Money is ruling people's lives. And tithing is one of the ways that breaks the power of it. You cannot be an impulsive spender and stay in a position where you consistently tithe. God knew what he was doing. Tithe brings financial discipline, and God is honored by that. And then let me tell you this. Tithing honors God because it expresses faith in God. Tithing expresses faith in God. You know, everybody has their story. Those first get married stories. When we first got married, how many married couples have one of those? What you did without. And when we got married, this is no reflection against the school. It's a faith Bible school. They did the best they could. When we got married, I was making a sum total of $300 a month. And Brother Branham said, you know, you're getting married. You're going to need a little more. And we were making $400 a month. And you take the rent, the utilities, and the groceries, and you don't know how ends are going to meet. But you know what you do? You pay your tithe. And I want you to know, we never were behind paying the bills. God always came through. Amen. God always proved himself faithful. You see, paying tithes honors God because it shows that you're expressing faith in him. God, I'm going to tithe, but you're going to take care of me. You know, somebody says, well, I don't make enough to tithe. I don't have enough money left over to tithe. Has it ever occurred to someone that uses that excuse, I don't make enough to tithe? Has it ever occurred to them that maybe that's why they don't have enough? Believe it or not, there have been folks who says, I make too much to tithe. Let me tell you something. If you really feel like you make too much to tithe, I'll pray with you that God will do something about that. Is that a good deal? Amen. I want to have faith in God. I know it gets tough. I know it can be tight. But tithing honors God because, and you know what? It's impressed my heart. And listen, we're just talking. I'm not preaching. Notice I'm not yelling. That's generally the difference. Just joking. I'm not trying to make anyone feel guilty, but do you know who are the most faithful tithe payers historically? It's those on a very, very limited income. Very limited pension, very limited Social Security. They are some of the most faithful tithers you've ever seen. And you know what they're doing? They're exercising faith in God. And you know what they would tell you? He's never failed me yet. He's never failed me yet. How many believes we can put our faith in the great, mighty, holy God? Hallelujah. Last of all, tithing honors God because it enables you to invest in God's work. It enables you to invest in eternity. Now, I mentioned several times, you can tell it's on my mind, but it's tax time. Let me ask you, young people, why would you want to grow up? Why would you want to grow up? You realize you're going to spend, after you grow up, you're going to spend the rest of your life paying taxes? Am I the only one that feels this way? Okay. I may have to change the sermon on honesty. How many's just thrilled about tax time? You just enjoy that so much. Nobody will respond to anything.

I don't know how many itemize. If you have children, it's probably profitable that you don't itemize. But when three kids left home, wow, you learned to itemize. And you know what's the funny thing? Before tax time, when you're writing checks for bills, you're complaining about having to pay out that much. And when you get blessings like bonuses and overtime, that's so thrilling. You're so excited about that. But a strange thing happens at tax time. All of a sudden, you're really happy about the expenditures and the cost. And you're really upset about the bonuses. Why? Because the effect. Let me tell you something about tithing. It's kind of like that, because if you tithe, there may be times it's really hard to write that check. And the enemy may talk to you, and you may begrudge that or whatever. But I'll tell you one thing. When it comes to our entrance into eternity, there will not be a begrudging of one little bit that you've ever given in tithes and offerings. You'll be grateful and thankful that you've made that. I'm not talking about earning your salvation. I'm talking about making an investment in eternal things. It's a wonderful, amen, thing to contemplate that we can be in the place that we can make an investment to eternity. Amen. Praise the Lord. The tithe is first and foremost a sign that your life is not just about you. You're not living just for you, because you're not just spending your money on you. But the tithe says my life is more than just about me. It's about eternal things. It's about other people. It's about honoring God. I'm a loyal reader to Reader's Digest, even though they ruined it in about 2007 by taking a new tact, a new tone. But even secular folks say the reason people are so unhappy today is because they're trying to focus on self to be happy. They said the only way to happiness is to live for someone and something other than yourself. And tithing does that. Every time I tithe, it's a reminder to me, I'm not living just for me and mine. I'm living for something bigger, something larger. I'm living for eternity. Amen. I've given you the ways that tithing honors God, expresses gratitude to God. It enunciates ownership of God. It establishes priority in our life and finances. It enforces financial discipline and budgeting to one's finances. It exercises faith in God. It enables us to invest in the eternal work of God. And I like to deal in numbers, and this isn't scientifically. I've done this quickly. I just wanted to show you something here. Again, we're just talking. Amen. But I took my list. I took my list of folks on the church mailing list, and I took this figure. The average household income right now in America is $15,000. You say, well, I'm not there. Well, that is an average, so that's just an average. I culled the list just to folks who basically households, and sometimes those are individuals, sometimes those are family, but households that pretty consistently attend, and there was 90 households left on the list. Well, if the average household income is $50,000, with 90 households, that's $4,500,000. And so the tithes would be $450,000. And I realize that as some of those lists are adult children, they have jobs, they lived at home, some are retired, some are living on a very limited income. So I lowered that to 70 households. And at 70 households, that combined income of those households a year is $3,500,000. $500,000, and the tithe off that would be $350,000. And I could cull the list a little more and adjust it. And the actual tithing of last year was right around $216,000. So $350,000, $216,000. But I want to first of all commend folks. That's roughly, and again, I don't have the figures, I don't know who tithes, but just by looking at the figures, that's roughly 60% of folks of Union Pentecostal Church tithe. I don't know who does. I don't know who doesn't. But I think that's very commendable. Let me tell you why I think it's commendable. Did you know for evangelicals that the average amount an average evangelical gives is 4%? 4%. And of all Christians in America, the average amount that they give is 2.5%.
And yet right here, 60% are giving at least 10%, and much more when you include missionary offerings and all the extra you do for our outreaches, and all the money that takes to fix meals for funerals and dinners, and just all the ways that you give and you give and you give and you give. And so I want to say I so much am appreciative of this church and all that you give and all that you do. And I started to break it down where all that went. You know, you take care of your pastor and his family. And you take care of our other staff, our youth pastor, and our children ministries coordinator. And I want to remind you again that 10% of everything that comes in, our income, 10% of that goes to the mission field. We support our missionaries. And maybe this is a rough figure, but utilities take about 15 to 20% of that. And just fuel and incidentals to take care of things through the month of ministries, that's about 17%. And then we have maintenance, and then we have miscellaneous. And being up north, we have snow removal. What was it, $500 and something just last month, and all these things. But did you notice the majority of those things are ministries? They're doing something for eternity. And I want to commend you for giving that tithe and never to look at it just as a duty or a fulfillment of a commandment, but to forever look at tithing is the way that we honor God and give praise to Him and give thanks to Him and worship Him. As a rule, people who tithe always give far more than the tithe, and people who do not tithe always give far less. As a rule, that's true. People who tithe give far more than a tithe, and people who do not tithe always give far less. Tithing is honoring God. Amen. I forgot the details. I tried to tell the new members class, but remind me of the fella got saved, and the pastor was going to baptize him. Came all the way down that night till the pastor was in the water. And the fella had went down the steps and got in the water, and the pastor started to say his piece, and the man said, "Wait a minute, I'll be right back." And he went back to where he was changing, where his street clothes were. And he went back there, and he came back out holding his wallet. Mine's so fat with money, I can't get it out. It works. This is embarrassing. I should have practiced. He came out from the back holding his wallet. He said, "Pastor, when you put me under, I want my wallet to go under too." He wanted his wallet baptized. Well, he understood something. To live for God, amen, if we can get victory over the wallet, the pocketbook, if we've given that to God, then our lives truly belong to Him. We are truly honoring Him. Music, would you come? Now, I've noticed something through the years, and we've just had a talk. I'm going to tell you what I've noticed. People who do not tithe, people who have not tithe, are not just going to hear a simple sermon on tithing and at that moment say, "Okay, I need to do that. I need to start tithing." There was a time I probably believed that. I don't want to let you in on too many of the things about preachers, but you're a young preacher, you think, "I'll preach this one sermon, it'll change everything." Kind of like parents, you know, you think you covered it once, it's done. But I've realized something. If somebody does not tithe, have not tithe, they're not just going to hear a sermon and decide, "Well, I'll just start doing it. I'll write a check." It doesn't work that way. I have come to understand that if somebody begins to tithe, they not only have to hear a message from it, they not only have to be convinced it's in the Bible, but they have to literally have an experience with God. It actually takes a spiritual experience for them to begin tithe. You know what that shows me? That shows me how integrally spiritual tithing is. If it takes a spiritual experience to begin to tithe, I'm talking about if someone never has, they haven't been trained to, they haven't been taught to, they just decided not to. If they don't tithe, for them to begin to tithe, it literally takes a spiritual experience for them to begin to tithe. An experience with God, a moment with God. Call it sanctification, whatever you want. Yes, folks need to be convinced
It's a biblical principle. Brother Bill put it well the other night. Maybe not a biblical commandment for New Testament Christians, but certainly a biblical principle of a wonderful way to honor God. We need to be convinced of that. But in the end, it's a spiritual thing. It's a spiritual thing. And you know, that convinces me of something. It's really involved in how I'm going to live life, how I'm going to let God move to my life. And you know, if it's such a spiritual thing, that shows me why from our kids on up, they need to be trained in this way of the Lord, because it's so tied. So how do we look at it? We look at it like Abraham. God has blessed me. I want to honor Him. I want to worship Him. I want to show my gratitude. And so I will give a tenth to God to show that I honor Him and I worship Him. Oh, it goes beyond that. We sing it this morning. All to Jesus, I surrender. I surrender all. Amen. That's not talking about just your pocketbook. Amen. God only wants a tenth of that, but the all is my life, my time, my devotion, my love, and He's worthy of it all. Amen. Let's just stand tonight. Let's begin to honor God right now just with our worship. Could you lift your hearts and your hands and honor the God who has been so merciful, been so kind, been so gracious, been such a blessing. I want to honor You, Lord. Hallelujah. Hallelujah. Thank You, Jesus. Thank You, Jesus. Thank You, Jesus. Lord, I want to honor You. I want to honor You. Hallelujah. Hallelujah. My talk is ended. But I pray if you haven't discovered this way of honoring God, I pray that God's talking to you will continue beyond what I've just shared, and after I've closed my Bible, that God will continue to talk. God knows the best way to serve Him. God knows the way to set us free. God knows the way our lives should work. And I want to honor. How many wants to honor God with all of your life, your living, all of your being, all that is within you? I want to honor God. Amen. Would you come and fill these altars and say, God, I want to honor You. Amen. The first thing we give Him is our life. If you're here and you don't know the Lord, come, give Him your life. Give Him your future. Give Him your everything. Hallelujah. Would you come and fill these altars? Would you seek Him tonight? Hallelujah.

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1: L.L. Collins. Up next, another great message from L.L. Collins.
2: High priest that has passed into the heavens now tells who it is, Jesus. The Son of God. Amen. Hallelujah. Jesus, the Son of God. Let us hold fast our profession. For we have not a high priest which cannot be touched with the feeling of our infirmities, but was in all points tempted like as we are, yet without sin. Let us therefore come boldly. Let's say that together. Come boldly. Let's say it again. Come boldly to the throne of grace that we may obtain mercy. And here it is again, Richard, and find grace to help in the time of need. You really don't need grace for the time of need if there's no need, is there? Amen. But it's in the time of need he has guaranteed we could find him. Hallelujah. Seventh chapter. Praise God. And beginning with the 12th verse. For the priesthood being changed, there is made of necessity a change also of the law. For he of whom all things are spoken pertaineth to another tribe. It is evident that our Lord sprang out of Judah. Amen. Of which tribe Moses spake nothing. 21st verse. For those priests were made without an oath, but this with an oath by him that said unto him, the Lord swear and will not repent, thou art a priest forever after the order of Melchizedek. Yes. By so much was Jesus made a surety of a better testament. And they truly were many priests because they were not suffered to continue by reason of death. But this man, because he continueth ever, hath an unchangeable priesthood. Wherefore he is able. Let's say it together. He is able. Let's say it again. He is able. Make it ring. He is able. Ooh, look out also to save them to the uttermost. That means spirit, soul, and body. Glory to God. Amen. Which come unto God by him, seeing he ever liveth to make intercession for them. For such a high priest became us, who is holy, harmless, undefiled, separate from sinners, made higher than the heavens, who needeth not daily, as those high priests, offer up sacrifice, first for his own sins and then for the people's. For that this he did once when he offered up himself. For the law maketh men high priests who have infirmity. But the word of the oath, which was since the law, maketh the Son, who is consecrated forever. Amen. Another priest. That's my title this morning. Another priest. I heard Shambach say in one of his messages a few years ago that he didn't coin the phrase, "You don't have any trouble, all you need is faith in God." He said he wished he had of, but it happened when he was in a revival in New York, Western New York. Amen. And he said one night he was invited by a gentleman to his home, his whole evangelistic party, for an after church meal. He said, we fasted all day, as we usually do in a case like that. And he said, I didn't know we was going to have to drive nearly all the way to Niagara Falls. And when we got there, he said he had a half a beef on the spit roasting and all the trimmings. And he said, I piled my plate up high, getting ready for a great feast, I and my whole evangelistic party. And our host began to tell me his story. He said, I was laying in the hospital dying. He said, I went into a coma. And even though I was in a coma, I was conscious of the fact that they had called in the priest, him being a Catholic, to minister the last rites. And he said, even though I was in a coma, I was conscious of the priest coming through the door and ministering the last rites over my body as I lay there in the hospital bed. And he said, after he ministered the last rites, he said, even though I was in a coma, I was conscious of the fact that the priest walked out that same door. Amen. And he said, after the priest was gone and everybody left the room, he said, another priest walked right through the wall and up to the side of my bed. And he said, he looked down at me and with a voice of compassion, he said, you don't have any trouble. All you need is faith in God. I'm going to heal you. I want you to put on your clothes and walk out of this hospital. Praise God. And he said the other priest walked back through the wall the way he came. He said, I got up out of my bed and he said, I went to the bathroom and proceeded to put on my clothes in obedience to that other priest. Said the nurse came in. She couldn't find me. She thought I died and they took me out. Amen. She finally found me in the bathroom dressing. And she said, oh no, you can't do this. Said, you must get back in bed. Why are you doing this? Why are you up? He said, I don't know, but that priest that walked through the wall told me to get up and put on my clothes. He was going to heal me. Praise God. Amen. He said, I walked out of that hospital healed by the power of God. But he said, preacher, I've got a question for you tonight. He said, why did he walk through the wall? Shambach said, I was sitting there with my plate piled up and my tears dripping off in my plate. Amen. And he said, I blubbered, you mean to tell me that you've been healed by a miracle of God and had a visitation of Jesus? And the only question you've got is why he walked through the wall? Rejoice, brother. Praise God. Let's raise a hand and praise God that he lives. This morning, praise God. He's that other high priest. He replaced all the others. Praise God. And he's here this morning to solve the problem in your life and to abundantly meet your need. Let me tell you about another man, a proud Pharisee by the name of Saul of Tarsus. Read the last verse of the 8th chapter of Acts and the first verse of the 9th chapter of Acts, and you'll find that Saul was breathing out threatenings and slaughter against the church. Amen. Underline that word slaughter. He meant business. He meant to finalize a many a testimony in the environs of Jerusalem. And he said, I went to the high priest. That was the one that was in power at that particular time in the temple in Jerusalem, and got letters from him, amen, to go as far as Damascus to arrest anyone that was of that persuasion and to bring them back. Praise God. Down the road he went. There's still parts of that road left here and there between Jerusalem and Damascus. Somewhere on that Demascene road, a light shone from heaven brighter than the noonday sun. And a voice spoke to proud Saul. Amen. And said, Saul, Saul, why persecutest thou me? And he said, from his prostrate position on the ground, who art thou, Lord? And he said, I am Jesus, whom thou persecutest. Praise God. And let me paraphrase here. It was the other high priest. Oh, hallelujah. One of them said, arrest him, Saul, and kill him. The other said, Saul, you're under arrest. Praise God. Amen. Seared over his eyes. Amen. And sent him to Damascus blind. And as he fasted 3 days and nights, praise God, God spoke to him and said, I'm going to send you somebody. Amen. Hallelujah. And he's going to come. He's going to open your eyes. And he's going to show you. Who was that talking? It was the other priest. Amen. At the same time, the priest was talking to a saint, a little unknown saint, amen, in Damascus, afraid for his very life because he protested when Jesus told him that Saul of Tarsus is dwelling on a street called Straight, and he's praying. And I want you to go and lay hands on him and heal him. Praise God. Ananias protested. But the other priest won out. Amen. Go on. He's a chosen vessel of God unto me. Trembling Ananias, praise God, walked into the room and said, Brother Saul, the Lord has sent me to open your eyes, praise God, and to show you the great things thou must suffer for my name's sake. Arise, Brother Saul, and receive thy sight. That's the other priest working on both ends of the line. Saul had sank to the guttermost, but the high priest who saves to the uttermost has walked into his life. There's not a greater miracle in the book of God than the conversion of Saul of Tarsus. It has wowed and awed the writers down through the ages. Kings and potentates have been left shaken and trembling at the testimony of this one-time proud Pharisee, because this priest can save this morning to the uttermost. This better priesthood today is available for you. You see, the priest was necessary to go between us and an angry God because of our sins. But the problem was that the priest first had to get his own sins atoned for, lest he die himself before the ark. Amen. Trembling, they would go before the ark, first atoning for themselves and then for the people. But once and for all, in these last days, the Son of God has shed his blood and became the perfect sacrifice on Golgotha. the Son of God became the perfect priest and sprinkled his own blood this time before the throne. Hallelujah. The Son of God became the perfect priest. Amen. Because he was God in the flesh. Hallelujah. And now God in the flesh ever liveth, having died and rose again to make intercession for us. His condescension, his incarnation, his taking on himself human flesh was so that he could suffer like we suffer. He could bear hunger like we bear hunger. He could have pain like we have pain. He could undergo temptation like we undergo temptation. And the Bible makes no bones about it. He was tempted in all points, even as we are. Why? So we could have a high priest that could be touched with the feeling of our infirmities. Why? Amen. He has known infirmity. He has felt the restrictions of the flesh. He has undergone the pangs of death and the agonies of Gethsemane. He has borne our guilt. Amen. He even took our eternal punishment for us when he went down to Hades. Amen. And conquered death and hell and the grave, and then ascended on high with a string of captive foes to present before God, praise God, as trophies of his victory. And this morning, neighbor, you too can have victory. You say, I can't live it. Yes, you can, because he ever liveth to make intercession for you. You say, I can't make it. Yes, you can, because he made it. And because he made it, you can make it. Amen. You say, I don't know whether deliverance is for me or not. Amen. Yes, it is. Yeah. Praise God. Because he's the one that's praying for you. I said, he's the one that's praying for you. I said, he's the one that's making intercession for you. Deliverance is for you because it rests on you. It rests on him. We do not trust anybody. We do not trust on what's necessary. We do not trust ourselves. We trust the perfect, sinless blood and body and name of the only begotten Son of God, who ever liveth to make intercession for us. That means this morning, he's a touchable priesthood. He's able to save to the uttermost because he hears the slightest whisper of a penitent sinner's prayer. If you'll cry out to him, he'll hear you. Praise God. A better sacrifice, a greater priesthood, a priest, a forerunner. Yes, he's not only a better priest, he's the last one we'll ever need. My God shall supply all your needs according to his riches in glory. As they get a song, I'd like to say, he is able. Let's say it together again. He is able. Say it with me again. He is able to save to the uttermost those that come to God by him. Amen. What is a priest? Why, it's God's representative in the world. It's God's representative to mankind. When we couldn't walk up and approach God, God sent somebody to walk down to us and extend his hand. And when we couldn't rescue ourselves, he saved us. He pulled us out of the mire that we were sinking in. Amen. Set us up and washed us and made us clean until our soul literally sparkled in the joy and glory of God. Amen. And he poured in something golden into our life. One person said, as he explained the best he could the vision of himself receiving the Holy Ghost, he said, God, when he poured that golden liquid into my life, he filled me with liquid love. liquid love. Isn't it wonderful? Amen. He changes our nature from one of hate and bitterness to one of love. And I called Bill Morris, my neighbor in Barberville, Kentucky, a few years ago. His home breaking up, his life breaking to pieces, and he prayed through. And this is the way he said it over the phone. He said, I feel like God saved me, and I don't have anything but love for everybody. Before he was filled with hate, grudging, bitterness, amen, and all kinds of mixed feelings. Now, nothing but love. That's what God wants to give you this morning. Stand with me as they sing. We invite you, amen, to take hold of a power that's greater than yours. A hand that reaches down farther, lifts you higher than you can ever go. An eternal priest. Jesus, amen. The one Saul of Tarsus met.

0: things are about to look up for you as you put your life in the hands of this great and wonderful high priest.
1: Jesus,
0: touched with the feeling of your infirmity, touched with your grief, touched with your temptations, tempted in all points, but victorious. 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But if you'll surrender all to the Lamb, he'll give it to you today. Come on. 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

0: He is not among the untouchables of that priesthood of bygone years.
1: His name is wonderful.
0: He is the touchable priest. He's not among the unreachables of bygone days. He's the reachable high priest.

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1: 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Walter Streeter. Up next, another great message from Walter Streeter.
2: Talk louder, louder, and maybe I should work on pronunciation as well. In any case, welcome to Sunday school. Boy, I didn't line anybody up to take up offering. Brother Boyer, can you grab that for me as well? Are you willing? And to pray for the Sunday school and the offering.
3: Father, thank you for your goodness, your mercy, and your love once again. Yes. Set Brother Streeter in a wide spot for the liberties of the Holy Ghost. And
2: yes.
3: Father, have your will and way in the Sunday school class. Teach us by the Holy Spirit. Use your servant this morning, but anoint him from on high.
2: Yes.
3: Give us ears to hear, heart to obey.
2: Yes.
3: In Jesus' name.
2: Amen. Thank you, brother. All right, today I'm going to wrap up a series of lessons we've been doing called Commended by Christ. And today's class is called Surprising Generosity. And our golden text is actually from Philippians 2, 5, and 8. And it gives us the best example. Yes, there's a handout back there. And I should mention I've changed things around a little bit. I have been doing the handouts with the guide being for the previous week, but now it's going along with today's lesson. Just got to be too much to try to prepare two things like that. So in the future, I'm going to still have a little guide for you so you could use it as a small devotional during the week, but it's going to go along with like today's lesson. The handout goes along with today's lesson, the guide and whatnot, if you choose to use it. And then, of course, the basic outline of where I'm trying to head today as far as the topic goes. But our golden text today comes from Philippians 2, verses 5 and 8. And we're talking about generosity. Well, the ultimate generosity is what Christ did in humbling himself and setting his deity aside to take on the form of man. And this is what it says. Let this mind be in you, which was also in Christ Jesus. He humbled himself and became obedient unto death, even the death of the cross. Jesus Christ is our ultimate example of everything, including generosity, including how to use what God's given us. And so we're somewhat talking about stewardship today. And sometimes, and a lot of times, we only think of stewardship in terms of money or financial resources. But stewardship is really a much broader topic than just finances. Stewardship begins with the life each and every one of us lives. By our manner of life, we should be witnesses and ambassadors to Christ. We should be good witnesses and ambassadors for Christ. We should be witnesses and ambassadors to the lost, one of our major callings. 2 Corinthians 5:20 says, now then we are ambassadors for Christ. This is Paul speaking. As though God did beseech you by us, we pray you in Christ's stead, be ye reconciled to God. And that's what we are. We're ambassadors for Christ. We're preaching the gospel to a lost and dying world. We also see in 1 Peter 1, verses 15 and 16, it says, "But as he which hath called you is holy, so be ye holy in all manner of conversation, because it is written, be ye holy, for I am holy." Again, we're talking about stewardship in terms of the life that we live. Then Hebrews 12:14, "Follow peace with all men and holiness, without which no man shall see the Lord." In 1 Peter 2:12, "Having your conversation honest among the Gentiles, that whereas they speak against you as evildoers, they may by your good works, which they shall behold, glorify God in the day of visitation." Again, here's this idea of stewardship in the way we live our lives. Then, stewardship also involves our time. So we've got not only finances, but the way we live life and how we spend our time. The psalmist wrote in Psalm 90, verse 12, "So teach us to number our days, that we may apply our hearts unto wisdom." We need to make good use of the time, the short time. James tells us it's but a vapor that we're given on this earth, and use God's resources of time as best we can and by the power of His Spirit for His glory and for His will to be accomplished. Paul admonished the Ephesians in chapter 5, verses 15 and 17. "See then that ye walk circumspectly, not as fools, but as wise, redeeming the time, because the days are evil. Wherefore be ye not unwise, but understanding what the will of the Lord is." Again, we see this reference to time and using time wisely. We have to be good stewards of the time God has given us on this earth. And still more, Paul again urged the Colossians in chapter 4, verses 5 and 6, "Walk in wisdom towards them that are without, redeeming the time. Let your speech be always with grace, seasoned with salt, that ye may know how ye ought to answer every man." Again, we've got to make good use of the time that we're given. Now, not only do we have money, the life we live, time, but also the possessions we have, which aren't necessarily the same thing as money, because we've converted that money into a possession. But we still need to make good use of the possessions that God has entrusted to us. So the believer also needs to understand that all good things come from God. We learn that in various places, but James 1:17 came first to mind. "Every good gift and every perfect gift is from above and cometh down from the Father of lights." It's all given by God. And being Christians, being His children, we need to use it for His glory and for His purposes, not just our own selfish wants and desires. Therefore, when we think about all these things with relate to possessions, when we tithe and give offering, what are we actually doing? We're actually returning a portion of what the Lord has entrusted to each and every one of us. It's good and it's right to return that to the Lord, not only in what we've already discussed, but also in our possessions, in sharing them with others. If we can bless others, a silly example, but my wife and I have a rug shampooer, and sometimes some people in the church need to shampoo their rugs. Instead of spending all the money on renting one, we've let other people in the church borrow ours. It's just going to sit there and last longer than we'll probably need it. So why not let and bless other people with this possession God has entrusted to us? Might be a silly example, but it's an example nonetheless. So we should regard all of our possessions even as gifts from God and use them for His glory and to accomplish His will. Stewardship also includes our influence on others. Paul indicated to the Romans chapter 14, verse 7, that no one lives to himself and no one dies to himself. This verse has multiple meanings. One is that what we do affects others. I think I just mentioned that to Brother Boyer earlier this week and some things that I'm going through. Just realizing how much your life can affect that of others. And we can't take lightly some of our decisions that we make. We need to put thought into them because we do have influence, whether we realize it or not, on other people around us. So it should be of great concern of if we're going to be good stewards of this influence that God has given us. But it also means that we act in all things according to the will of God. Another argument for thinking before you do, so that you can be in the will of God and work His perfect will and bring glory to Him rather than acting rashly and not properly, not being a good steward of this influence that God has given you in your life and the lives of others. And Jesus, of course, is the model that we should follow in everything we do. Even our personalities can be covered under this broad scope of stewardship. We're each given unique personalities, unique traits, and we need to be using those to the glory of God for the purposes of our Savior, Jesus Christ. Now today we're going to take a look at a couple of examples of great generosity and sacrificial giving, people being good stewards with what God has given them. And our last example is going to be the perfect example and the most sacrificial giver, and that's Jesus Christ. I'm going to start out today in Luke chapter 21. We're going to be talking about the widow woman who put her living in the offering. I just want to pass this around. This is what the widow might have looked like. This is actually pulled from the Holy Land. I'd like to get it back. It's significant to me. My dad gave it to me. It's from the Holy Land, and it's possible it was something that was in circulation at the time that the widow put those two mites in the offering that we're going to be talking about here. So take a look at that as it goes around. I've got some special prizes here this morning. These aren't widow's mites, but they're about the same size as one. So you're going to have opportunity to get one of these if you answer a question, and I promise I'll give you hints as we go along. So we'll make it easy because I know I don't like being put on the spot, yet I like to win things. So let's move on here. Sacrificial generosity. Luke 21, verses 1 through 4 says, "And he looked up and saw the rich men casting their gifts into the treasury. And he saw also a certain poor widow casting in thither two mites. And he said, Of a truth I say unto you, that this poor widow hath cast in more than they all. For all these have of their abundance cast unto the offerings of God. But she of her penury have cast in all the living that she had." And then the parallel of this is in Mark chapter 12, verses 41 through 44. I'm going to go ahead and read that. "And Jesus sat over against the treasury, and behold how the people cast money into the treasury, and many that were rich cast in much. And there came a certain poor widow, and she threw in two mites, which make a farthing. And he called unto him his disciples, and saith unto them, Verily I say unto you, that this poor widow hath cast more in than all they which have cast into the treasury. For all they did cast in of their abundance, but she of her want did cast in all that she had, even all her living." So, first let's take a look at what the rich gave, which we find in verse 1 of Luke 21. "And he looked up and saw the rich men casting their gifts into the treasury." Now, the event that we find here is taking place after a somewhat hostile, or at least not friendly, question and answer session coming from unbelieving Jews. And Jesus had been standing the entire time in the temple, how would you say it, politely answering their questions, but doing it with authority and finality where they couldn't argue his answers and, in fact, set some of them straight. But being weary from standing and just from this hostile, somewhat hostile encounter, he went to sit down in one of the temple courts. And where he sat, he was actually in full view of the treasury, which we gather from verse 41 of Mark 12. And this was actually where he was sitting. He could see the treasury, which was

that was deemed proper to give and required for the maintenance of the temple. But then there was other containers that were set aside that were simply free gift offerings to the Lord for the maintenance of his temple, for the continuing of the sacrifices that were given there, that were given to God. Now, the money there was contributed to and devoted to the temple and its operation. Here we're talking about things like incense, sacrifices, wood. This wasn't for the provision of the poor. Some of the things you could think of by today's standard, when you give your tithe and offering in general, it goes to the upkeep of this building, paying the heating bills, which in the winter can be quite high, or the electricity bills, which in the summer can be a little bit high, the water bill, the salaries, phone, just the general maintenance, tracks, and things like that. Plus, we give 10% of what comes into the general tithe and offering to missions. Plus, you can give to missions. There's lots of different ways. But this offering here was devoted specifically to the operation of the temple. Just like the general tithes here are used for the operation and the continuance of God's church, so it can operate. Now, from this place where Jesus was at, we find that he watched donors making their contribution. And nobody could enter the temple without giving something, because you weren't there just to hang out, just to talk. You were there to do business with God. You were there to make a sacrifice to God, to pray to God, whether it was to make a petition of him or to seek forgiveness, or to fulfill one of the many rituals that the Jews had to maintain. But everybody was in the temple for a purpose, and nobody came to the temple without having some type of offering. And here we find in the account in Luke, and this is somewhat of a side note, just in case you might run into this, we're told that he saw rich men putting money into the offering. But that the Greek word used there can actually mean wealthy people. It doesn't necessarily have to be men. For the same account, Mark uses a Greek word that simply means a group of people or a multitude. It's because in Mark 12:41 it says, "And Jesus sat over against the treasury and beheld how the people cast money into the treasury." Now be sure here, if anybody ever calls you on one of these supposed contradictions in the Bible, this is not a contradiction. For men and people are not mutually exclusive. I'm a man and I consider myself a person, or of a people group. So they're not mutually exclusive. And besides, you've got Pastor Wednesday night was going over a basic study of the Bible, and he talked about how the Bible came to be. It was God-breathed, but he used the personalities of the writers. And we see these personalities coming out in the account of Luke and in the account of Mark here. So we see evidence of these personalities being used. But again, there's no contradiction here. Now, it's important to recognize, most important here, is that Jesus noticed who gave, and he noticed the manner in which they were giving. We are told in the account of Mark that the rich gave much, and the same is implied in the account in Luke, but we're told that the rich gave much in the account in Luke. Again, this example of the personalities coming out, Luke being a little bit more detailed. Today, Jesus still notes who's giving and the manner in which they are giving, and why are they giving, and the motivations for their giving. Are they doing it out of love, or are they doing it out of duty? Now let's take a look at what the poor widow gave in verse 2 of Luke 21, which is, because here Jesus also, he had not only noticed

0: notice the rich casting in their contributions, but this poor widow contributing to the temple treasury. It says, and he saw also a certain poor widow casting in thither 2 mites. So here she contributed 2 mites, 2 of those little tiny coins that I passed around. These are the smallest in value, the smallest and probably size as well, the smallest, least valuable coins that were available at the time. They are the equivalent about an eighth of a penny each. Among the Jews, they were called the pruta, is the word that the Jews would use for these mites, the smallest, tiniest morsel that you could give. And the Jews had a rabbinical law that required that anybody giving offering, the minimum was 2 pruta, or 2 mites was the absolute minimum anyone could give. And so we see here in this very small amount where 1/8 of a penny for each of those she put into that offering, we see her great poverty, because later on we read that she gave all that she had, which was 1/4 cent. Even then, wasn't a whole lot of money, but she gave it to the Lord. For the poor widow had fixed her eyes upon God and put all her trust in the Lord. She gave even out of her own need, and she didn't worry about what tomorrow might bring. She actually obeyed the words of Jesus that he spoke in Matthew 6:24, when he said, "Take therefore no thought for the morrow, for the morrow shall take thought for the things of itself. Sufficient unto the day is the evil thereof." She had come to the temple to do business with God, spiritual business. And she wasn't worried about how things were going to go. She gave everything she had and put it in that offering out of love and devotion to such a loving, merciful God as the one true living God. This event reminds us all that the Lord's eyes are on all offerings that we make. And in that view, and in view of this wonderful example that we have here, we should all give willingly to the house of God. And we should also be properly motivated when we do so. Because supporting the Lord's house is really our responsibility. God, that's one of the other things God has called us to do. Again, it doesn't matter if you give millions to the church or you put 25 cents in. If all you have is 25 cents and the Lord is calling you to put it in there by all means. Don't get caught up in thinking that somebody's more important in the church just because they give all of this money. It all has to do with a hard attitude, because somebody, quite frankly, could be giving a lot of money and they could be on their way to hell. It doesn't mean that they're right with God. In fact, I know of some people that would give money just to try to buy their way into heaven. This has to be done with the right heart attitude and out of devotion to God and out of care for His church. And the physical building is a necessity, as the temple was in the days of the Jews. We should want to give back to God and be good stewards with everything that He's given to us. So here, the lessons that Jesus gave in Luke 21:3-4. And he said, "Of a truth I say unto you, that this poor widow hath cast in more money than they all. For all these have of their abundance cast in unto the offerings of God. But she of her penury," or her need, or her destitute estate, "hath cast in all the living that she had." She was putting it on the line with the Lord, just devoted to Him. Now the disciples when they heard, you know, before they heard him speaking, they were likely awestruck with some of the big gifts that some of these richer people were putting in the offerings. And when they see this widow going up there, putting in those two little mites, it probably seemed insignificant to them. Like, why even bother? Well, why bother? Because her heart was right with God. She loved the house of God, and she wanted to see it maintained and its operation continued. And she trusted in the Lord with her heart. So she put what she had in there as an offering to him. See, sometimes people look and judge the heart according to the supposed good deeds. But the Lord notices and judges these good deeds according to the heart. Now, don't use that as an excuse to sin, because you'll see hear people all the time say, well, God knows my heart. Yes, he does. He knows it's deceitfully wicked. And if you haven't repented and put your trust in Christ, you're going to hell. You need to be concerned about that. But what I'm talking about here is our heart attitude and what we're doing when we give to the house of God. Where are we at with the Lord? If we're saved and we're doing it out of love and care for the house of God and the things of God, it doesn't matter how much it is. He might call us to give sacrificially sometimes, as this widow woman did. But don't get hung up on the amounts just because of your life situation. Do what you can. Be obedient to God. And do it out of devotion and love to him, not to buy your way into heaven. So finally, Jesus showed that her giving reflected her total commitment to God and her complete trust in him. And that's what we should learn, and that's what we should understand and realize in this story. When I was studying this out, 2 Corinthians 9, 6 and 7 came to mind, which says this: "But this I say, he which soweth sparingly shall reap also sparingly, and he which soweth bountifully shall reap also bountifully. Every man according as he purposeth in his heart, so let him give, not grudgingly or of necessity, for God loveth a cheerful giver." Give unto God what you can, what you know that he's called you to give. Sometimes it's going to be sacrificial. But whatever you do, don't do it grudgingly. Do it because you love the Lord. And remember everything that he's done for you. Not that you can buy anything or ever make it up, but just out of love for the Lord. All right, I have an opportunity to win one of these little gold-plated, I think they're American Eagle replicas, but they're about the size of a widow's mite. A question here. What did the widow put in the offering? Sister Martin? Two mites. Very good. Here you go. And every time you read your Bible or you give an offering to the Lord, maybe that'll be a reminder to you of what the widow sacrificed to put in the offering. Now, can anyone remember what the worth of those were in worldly standards? Brother Buddy? 1/8 of a penny each. Yes, sir. But maybe as you look at this and as we recall this lesson, let's remember that that's the worldly worth of it, which is almost worthless. But it was of eternal value to her and to God, because God was, I mean, look, you've got Jesus commending this woman for fully trusting in God, not taking any thought of herself, but trusting in God and putting her whole living in that offering. All right, let's move on to unselfish generosity. And I better kick it up a notch here. Luke 10:30 and 32, another familiar account in the Bible of the Good Samaritan. And Jesus answering Luke 10, verses 30 through 37, I'm just reading through 32 right now. And Jesus answering said, a certain man went down from Jerusalem to Jericho and fell among thieves, which stripped him of his raiment and wounded him and departed, leaving him half dead. And by chance there came down a certain priest that way, and when he saw him, he passed by on the other side. And likewise a Levite, when he was at the place, came and looked on him and passed by on the other side. Now, here we find a legal scholar had asked Jesus, kind of in a smart aleck way, who is my neighbor? Who's my neighbor, Jesus? And so Jesus replies with this parable of the Good Samaritan that we've termed now as the Good Samaritan. Now, a parable often is fictional, but that is not necessarily true. Parables can sometimes be pulled from an actual account. So let me repeat that. A parable is often fictional, but that's not necessarily true. They can come from an actual account of something that really happened. So it can actually be a real occurrence. Now let's talk about this road that leads from Jerusalem to Jericho, wound through the barren wilderness. And there's this distance of 21 miles between Jerusalem and Jericho, and there was really no towns along the way. No giant establishments. It was pretty barren. And this narrow stretch, this stretch in the wilderness narrowed and went through a rocky pass at a certain spot. And generally, if travelers are smart, they traveled in groups just for protection, because that spot in the road made people very vulnerable to thieves and robbers, people that will do you hurt. And that's what happened to this traveler here. He was by himself, and he went through this stretch, and these thieves came upon him, beat him up, took his stuff, left him half dead. But then we find he's laying here half dead, and we find these religious people, a priest and then a Levite, pass along the road and see this helpless man, probably bleeding and moaning, if he's even conscious, laying there. And rather than trouble themselves with it, they go around the other side. They can't be bothered with it. Now, we don't know whether the man was, whether he was a Jew or whether he was another Samaritan or whether he was just a Gentile. We don't know. But in any case, you've got religious leaders of the time that should have some type of compassion on this person, purposely moving themselves to the other side of the road because they don't want to be bothered with it. They're more concerned with their own lives and possibly even their own ritual cleanliness for their business, because Jericho is actually a town of priests and the religious people. So that they might have been on their way to or fro for that purpose, and they didn't want to make themselves unclean by coming along this Gentile and having to touch or deal with them. We don't know. But they did not have a common compassion for their fellow man, and they left him there to die. Love told them, true love would be to love your neighbor as yourself, and they definitely did not do that. But we find love in action in verses 33 through 35. But a certain Samaritan, as he journeyed, came where he was. And when he saw him, he had compassion on him, and went to him and bound up his wounds, pouring in oil and wine, and set him on his own beast, and brought him to an inn, and took care of him. And on the morrow, when he departed, he took out 2 pence, and gave them to the host, and said unto him, take care of him, and whatsoever thou spendest more, when I come again, I will repay thee. Now, the Samaritan has, you've got the religious people who pass by, leaving this person to die, but you've got the Samaritan, whom the Jews hated, going by. He took compassion on this injured man, and he did a lot. He went over and above what anyone might be called to do. He not only bound up the wounds, but he also poured in oil and wine to help clean up the wounds, to help them heal faster. And then he got off of his own means of transportation and put the man on that and walked him to the next available inn. This inn's still, there's a representation of where it's supposed to be on this path, but it was one of the only places along the path between Jerusalem and Jericho. Took him there, put him up, and told the innkeeper to take care of him. The Samaritans were, again, hated by the Jews. There was a common insult among the Jews that went like this: you are a Samaritan, you have a devil. So they considered Samaritans devil-possessed. Now, the reason this is the Samaritans were a mixed people, half Jewish and half Assyrian. The Assyrians had conquered Israel and Judah and had deported some of them. And then these Jews and Israelites that were moved to Assyria intermarried, which they really shouldn't have. But that is this great hate for the Samaritans, where it comes from, because they are a mixed people of Jew plus Assyrian, their enemies. Now, we don't know the name of this person, but we know that he was doing the Lord's will, and he had a love and compassion that the religious leaders should have had, but didn't. We simply call him the Good Samaritan. So we take an example to live by out of verses 36 and 37, where Jesus says, "Which now of these three thinkest thou was neighbor unto him that fell among the thieves?" And he said, this being the person who questioned him, "He that showed mercy on him." Then Jesus said unto him, "Go and do thou likewise." So having completed the parable, Jesus asks this person presenting the question, kind of snidely, he had asked this question. Jesus said, "So, who was the neighbor to this man?" And the lawyer here that had asked the question was put on the spot, because if he answered the way he really wanted to, he'd reveal this horrible prejudice and hatred for Samaritans, when this Samaritan was doing what he should have. But this correct answer would also convict him and some of the other Jewish religious leaders of having no compassion when they should have compassion. So the lawyer answered correctly, but notice he doesn't say anything about a Samaritan. He said, "He that showed mercy on him." He doesn't say the Samaritan. He says, "He that showed mercy on him," still showing this disdain for the Samaritan. So Jesus concluded the dialogue with the lawyer, and he admonished him to show similar love that the Samaritan showed to the stranger on the side. And we must bear in mind here and take this example that love is love is sacrificial. And love, true love, will motivate us to active compassion. Anything less, if you look and you see, you might go by that person on the road and say, "Oh, that's too bad. I feel terrible for them." That's sympathy. That's not compassion. You haven't taken any action. To show compassion, you must first have that sympathy or empathy for what that other person is going through. But then you must have love enough to possibly sacrifice and give some things up and take action to take care of that person. And that's what Jesus is telling this lawyer here and telling each one of us. So we don't know, even if there's a sinner, God might call us to help them out, and who knows how God might use that. Or it might be a brother or sister laying there on the side of the road that needs help. We need to have love, true love, that calls us into action and therefore demonstrate compassion and not just sympathy. All right, one more question here. Do I ask the hard one or the easy one? I'll keep it easy. True or false, a parable is always fictional. False. Yes. Here's my last little coin. Think of the Good Samaritan and then the widow who gave all she had in the offering. When you use that, maybe use it for a Bible bookmark, I don't know. All right. Now, let's look at Christ's generosity over in Philippians 2, verses 5 through 11. Christ's generosity, Philippians 2, verses 5 through 11. Verse 5 says, "Let this mind be in you, which was also in Christ." Now, this entire passage, verses 5 through 11, may have been sung by the early church as a hymn. They might have, when they gathered together, this passage, verses 5 through 11, might have been sung by them. It's a pithy, a nice, concise saying that relates the major message of the gospel into a few short words. And it illustrates Christ's humility and selflessness as the supreme example for us, each and every one of us as believers, to follow. Now, a literal reading of Philippians 2:5 in the Greek might be as follows. "Keep thinking this attitude among you, which was also in Christ Jesus." Keep thinking this attitude among you, which was also Christ Jesus. And as we look forward, we'll see what these thoughts were. Jesus himself exhorted his followers to imitate him. In Matthew 20, verses 27 and 28, it says, "And whosoever will be chief among you, let him be your servant. Even as the Son of Man came not to be ministered unto, but to minister, and give his life as ransom for many." We find similar appeals in Matthew, Luke, and John. And in John 13:15, we find this example again directly from Jesus. "For I have given you an example, that ye should do as I have done unto you," talking about washing their feet, which in our culture doesn't mean a whole lot because we have shoes and socks and are generally clean. But some of you, like my wife, who wears flip-flops in the summer, your feet can get kind of nasty. And during that time, that's really all you have. Well, not flip-flops, but sandals. So your feet would get really nasty. It was one of the dirtiest parts. So it was a very menial, very servant-like task to bend down and wash the feet of someone else. But Jesus was doing it as a demonstration to show, you're not here to be high and mighty, you're here to be servants one to another, as unto the Lord. Now, let's move on to looking at the pre-incarnate Lord in verse 6. Which says, "Who being in the form of God, thought it not robbery to be equal with God." Here we find two aspects of Christ's divine person before he became a man. We can see that, one, he always existed with God in heaven. And two, he is equal to God in power, in eminence, pre-existence, and in nature. Now, the exact same thoughts were expressed in John in the gospel, in his gospel, verses 1 and 2. "In the beginning was the Word, and the Word was with God, and the Word was God. The same was in the beginning with God." And that word there for word is actually logos. I still have the lines memorized from the play we did, where we keep repeating logos, logos, logos, the word, the word, the word. God become flesh. It'll become apparent why I'm mentioning that here in a minute. The phrase, though, "form of God," suggests the idea that the nature of a person remains the same, though the way it is expressed varies. See, Jesus, although Jesus took on the form of humanity, and lived life as a man, he never ceased to have the eternal qualities of God. So even though he took on this form of humanity, he never ceased to have these eternal qualities of God. Now, the fancy word for this in theological terms is called the hypostatic union. This combination of man with deity, yet maintaining all of that at the same time. And this was first realized and first affirmed, the importance of this idea, at the First Council of Ephesus in 431 A.D. And it stated, as in the scriptures here, that the humanity and divinity of Christ are made one according to his nature and to the hypostasis in the Word or the Logos, the eternal Godhead. Now, the phrase, thought it not robbery to be equal with God, might cause confusion for some. And the Bible commentator Albert Barnes provides a good explanation, which I'm going to read here. So instead of thought it not robbery to be equal with God, a good explanation is, though he, Jesus, was of a divine nature or condition, he did not eagerly seek to retain his equality with God, but took on him an humble condition, even that of a servant. Which leads us to the incarnation, when Jesus was born and became man, Emmanuel, God with us. Verses 7 and 8, but made himself of no reputation and took upon him the form of a servant and was made in the likeness of men. And being found in fashion as a man, he humbled himself and became obedient unto death, even the death of a cross. So while Jesus absolutely retained his essence as God when he became man, yet he made himself of a lower status so that he, in all points, like we, could experience humanity. Yet he was without sin. He gives us the perfect example. And here he gives us the perfect example of ultimate sacrifice, setting aside his glory, his eminence, and everything he had in heaven with his Father, to humble himself, to become lower than the angels, and become a man. The ultimate example for us and how we need to sacrifice for what he's done for us, and what we need to do for each other. And that leads finally to Christ's exaltation in verses 9 through 11. Wherefore God also hath highly exalted him, and given him a name which is above every name, that at the name of Jesus every knee should bow, of things in heaven, and things in earth, and things under the earth, and that every tongue should confess that Jesus Christ is Lord, to the glory of God the Father. Jesus Christ is the greatest, the most powerful, and the most exalted of all names ever spoken. However, the exaltation noted here is not just in the name, and it's not just in his reputation. Because Christ rose from the dead, he's triumphant over death. And now he sits at the right hand of the Father. And from there, he's going to judge the quick, the living, and the dead. And it's not just the sound of the name alone, but by the authority of the person who he represents. He has dominion over all things, both living, dead, animate, and inanimate. No one can hide or escape from his power. So how much better is it now for us to repent and put our faith in him and humbly bow before him before we come before that judgment seat and we are forced to kneel before him. That's a good place to stop, other than that Greek word Lord there is Adonai, or Kyrios, which has several levels of meaning. But at the top level, it means the Lord of Kings, the ultimate King of Kings, Lord of Lords, Jesus Christ. This word Adonai, that was used in the Old Testament, used to represent the name of God, Yahweh, Because again, they wouldn't speak that word or write it out of reverence. They would use Adonai, King of Kings, Lord of Lords. So we see here God giving Jesus Christ this title. So let's remember to make sacrificial giving to God, not out of requirement, but out of love for Him. Remember to love our neighbor as ourself and has compassion, a love that is moved to action. And let us remember the ultimate example, Lord Jesus Christ, who humbled Himself to become a man, die on a cross for our sins, take the wrath of God upon Himself, rise again. And let's remember that He is Adonai, He is Kyrios, He is Lord of Lords and King of Kings, and let's remember that as we go to worship Him service today. Sorry I ran a little bit long. Lord bless you for being in Sunday school.
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3: Hallelujah. Hallelujah. Well, I'll tell you, sometimes you just don't know what people are looking for in a church. You know that? There's all kinds out there. There's all kinds of churches out there. There's the IHOP church. No, they don't meet at the IHOP. But that's the IHOP church. That's right. They go and they bebop at the IHOP and have a big, you know, dancing time and all that kind of stuff. You can find about anything you want in a church. What are you looking for in a church? What are you looking for? Some people, they're looking for anonymity. They want to go be lost in a crowd. Just be a face in a multitude of people out there. So nobody knows who they are. You know what? They're not looking for only anonymity. They're looking for the fact that they don't have accountability. Right? And so there's a lot of people looking for a lot of different things in a church. There's some people that are looking for entertainment in a church. Man, right. There's some people, they come in church and they sit down in the church pew and they're not there for 2 minutes. They're back up and back out the door. Amen. Praise the Lord. There's a lot of people, they just really don't know what they're even looking for in church. Man, what are you looking for in church? What are you looking for? Tall, dark, handsome pastor? Wrong place. Wow. What are you looking for? Had somebody come, a place where you can go and socialize with the rich and famous? Wrong place. What are you looking for when you go to church? What are you looking for? What are you expecting to find when you go to church? What are you hoping to encounter? You just looking for a good time? Looking for a good fellowship? Or is there something more that you're looking for when you go to church? What are you looking for? What is it that you desire in a church? Well, is it air conditioning? We got that. Some people think too much. Some people think not enough. What is it that you look for in a church? I tell you, when you really stop and think about what is it that makes church, man, where you can go and feel the presence of God, feel the glory of God, feel the Holy Spirit, right? Have your needs met, and feel like God talks to you, and feel like your heart is challenged. That's what you ought to find in a church. That's what you ought to find in a church. And if you can't, let me tell you, you can go look far and wide, but if you just can't feel the presence of God, Amen. Me and Brother Rob were talking this morning about, for unchurched people to go to a church, man, that's difficult. Well, you don't understand this because you're churched. And if you walk out of these doors tonight and you go somewhere, and I let you out real early and you get to go somewhere else for your second service tonight, which I know you won't, unless they have it at McDonald's. But if you go to church somewhere and you're going to walk in, you're going to be familiar with church because you're church people. But for people that don't go to church, do you know what it is to walk in the door of a church? Man, you don't know what you're getting into. You don't know what you're going to find. You don't know what to expect. I remember when we had just started out in Vandalia, Ohio. We had a little bitty church in a real bad neighborhood. Real bad neighborhood. There was no windows in the building. No windows. And a solid steel door. That's welcoming right there. That is inviting for the stranger right there. And I remember when that family came, Carlos and Sandra came, and they came to visit for the first time. They stayed with us for, I guess, 13 to 14 years after they walked in the door for the first time. And they never left after they came in the door. But he told me later, he said, man, that was the scariest thing. The scariest thing. You know how they found us? They opened up the phone book to Pentecost and went right down the front. Church started with an A, and there they were. They came and found us. Said they sat out in the parking lot for the longest time because they didn't know if they really wanted to, you know, what was on the other side of the steel door. What's on the other side of the steel door? They were apprehensive about what was waiting for them. You know, you would be too. My luck, I'd open the steel door and I'd be on the platform. Yeah. I mean, once you gotta open it at a crack and you pick your head in to see what it is. But you know what? It's not the building, but it's the presence of God that people are looking for when they go to church. When they go to church, they're not just going to hear a sermon. They're not just going to hear songs. They're not just going to hear that. They want to feel the presence of an almighty God. Amen. They come with needs in their life. They come with needs in their heart. And they need to meet with God. Hallelujah. Well, this morning service was not programmed at all. It was not programmed. That's not the way we do it. You know, man, we usually have songs and prayer songs, and then maybe a special, and then we'll the small song, and then we'll preach to them, and then we'll have an altar call. That's not how it works out sometimes, you know that? Because people don't come just for the songs. People don't come just to hear the preaching. People come to get in contact with God. Amen. And that's what it's all about, meeting with God. Hallelujah. Amen. So right now, if you want to take off, right now's your chance, because we're going to do something else here. I'm kind of, you know. All right. Hallelujah. Some people just need to meet God. That's why they go to church. That's why they go to church. What are you looking for? What are you looking for? What are you looking for tonight? What are you looking for tonight in church? Huh? Some of these young guys got cleaned up. They're probably looking for a girlfriend. Some of these girls over here, they got cleaned up, and they hope he finds it. What did you come to church for? Some people come to church just for the after-church activities. Is that what you come for? Some people go to church just hoping that they'll get to sing. Some people go to church hoping, I hope you don't ask me to sing. What'd you come for tonight? Acts chapter 3 is where we're going to turn to. What are you looking for in church? What are you looking for? Man, I'll tell you what, some people never satisfied. What are you looking for in church? You know, it's kind of like going and you get in the car with your wife. Say, what do you want to eat? Oh, I don't know. Whatever. Well, I don't. What do you want? I don't really care. What do you want? Well, I don't know. I'm not really hungry. You pick tonight. No, I picked the last time. You pick tonight. Okay, I'll name three, and then you got to pick. Been here? Right? Somebody, please just make a decision. Some people go to church and say, well, you know, what do we want? What do we want? It's like ordering a hamburger. Do we want pickles on it? Mustard? You know, you go to Wendy's and order a cheeseburger. I want everything on it. I want a cheeseburger. Nothing on it but the cheese. Wow. Some people go in and say, I want a double cheeseburger and I want everything on it. And give me extra mustard. I mean, you know, everybody has their own type of thing that they like. Some people order and say, I want everything, but don't give me onions. Ooh, don't put mustard on that. I can't stand mustard. What are you looking for when you go to church? It's not about how some people pick a church. Right? What are you looking for? Oh, well, I don't even know if that has anything to do with what I'm preaching tonight, but man, if it keeps going like I'm feeling, it probably will. Acts chapter 3 and verse 1. Now Peter and John went up together into the temple at the hour of prayer, being the ninth hour. And a certain man lame from his mother's womb was carried, whom they laid daily at the gate of the temple, which is called Beautiful, to ask alms of them that entered into the temple. Who seeing Peter and John about to go into the temple, asked an alms. And Peter, fastening his eyes upon him with John, said, look on us. And he gave heed unto them, expecting to receive something of them. Then Peter said, silver and gold have I none, but such as I have give I thee in the name of Jesus Christ of Nazareth. Rise up and walk. And he took him by the right hand and lifted him up, and immediately his feet and his ankle bones received strength. And he, leaping up, stood and walked and entered with them into the temple, walking and leaping and praising God. Hallelujah. Amen. Praise God. What are you looking for when you go to church? What are you looking for when you go to church? And I tell you what, I couldn't get that thought out of my mind all afternoon. What are you looking for when you go to church? When I wrote, sit there this afternoon, I wrote that down right there. What are you looking for when you go to church? What are you looking for? When we read this story here, we find there's a number of people going to church. There's a number of different people that's making their way to church. We got Peter and John, they're going to church. We've got a lame man that's going to church. We've got those that are going to church that's carrying a lame man. And then I believe you also have other worshipers that are going, other people that are going for church, to church, for all types of various of reasons they're making their way to the house of God to go to church. Some are going to pray. Some are going so that they can pray, P-R-E-Y. Some are going up so they can pray, and others are going out so that they can pray on those that are going into the temple. Some are going up so that the hour of prayer to seek God and to call out on the Lord, while some are sitting there at the gate seeking those to help them and looking for others to meet their need. Why is it that you go to church? What is it that you're looking for tonight? Why'd you come here tonight? Why did we go to the trouble of starting up the car or using that $4 a gallon gas to come to get here to the church house? Why is it? Why is it that some of you traveled a good distance? Some of you probably drove for 30 minutes to get here. Yeah, some of you came a good way. Some of you had to put gas in the car. And some of you, like me, just barely had enough gas in the car to get here. And we're hoping that after it's over with, that we can make it to the gas station, and it'd really be nice if we can make it all the way to Lilac and get it 20 cents cheaper. Some of you know, I mean, we've come a long way, went to a lot of trouble to be here. But why did we come? Why did we endeavor, and why did we work, and why did we try to get here tonight? Was it so you come here singing? I don't think that's the only reason why he came. Was it so you came so you could come and see Brother David and Sister Ruth? That's not the reason why he came. Why is it that you're here? Here's a lame man. He's got a need in his life. Here's a lame man that's really, he's in pitiful shape. He can't even get there on his own, but when he gets to church, he wants to sit outside of the gate. He sits outside of the gate, and he's begging of all of those that are coming in. And he's hoping that he might receive something from them. He's looking on them, hoping to receive some little coin or some little piece of money, something that will sustain him for another time, another day, that he can go for a little while longer. And he's looking and shaking his cup at each and every one as they come in the gate and begging of them and asking of alms of them. You know, people at church are very charitable people. Church has always been a place for the down and out. Right? It's always been a place for those who were in need to find help. It's always been a place, the church has always been a place where the one that was down on his luck could go and try to get a little bit of help and get a fresh start and maybe get ministered to. Why? Because church is known for its charity. It's known for its charity. And when people are in need, they come to the church. And I believe that's one of the purposes of the church. But this man, this lame man, he knew what he would find when he came to the church. He'd find a lot of good people that was coming to church. And somebody would be willing to help him out in his time of need and drop a coin into his cup and let him live for another day. Give him existence for one more day. Why did he come to church? Why did he go to the temple? Why did he end up sitting at the gate beautiful? Because he was hoping just to make it one more day. He was coming looking for help from somebody else. He was coming looking for somebody to minister to him. He was looking for somebody to come in and meet his need. But the fact was, he was sitting outside of the gate. Sitting outside the gate. There's so many people. They go to church, but they never get beyond the gate. So many people, they go to church and they've got needs in their life. They need God to help them. They need God to talk to them. And they really need God to minister to them. But they come to church and they never go beyond the gate. See, it's beyond the gate is where the presence of God is. It's beyond the gate is where God dwells. Beyond the gate is where the worship's taking place. It's beyond the gate where people's having fellowship with God. Beyond the gate is where people's coming in contact with their Lord and with their Savior. And that's where it's happening. But there's so many people, they come to church and they never get beyond the gate. You wonder why? What are they looking for? What are they looking for? Some people, they come with needs in their life and they're just looking. See, who's going to help me today? Some people come with the need of, in their life. They're lonely people. And they just want to come and find fellowship, find somebody to talk to, and just be around good people. They never get beyond the gate. Some people come. Amen. They come and they just like to be in a church because they've always been raised that you go to church. They're raised, you know, you go to church, but they come and they sit there in the church pew and they attend the service, but they never get beyond the gate. Some people come and they've got needs in their life and they sit outside of the gate and they never get their need met. Oh, they make it, get a little morsel or a little something to help them make it for another day or another week. But when it really comes out to it, they never really get their need met. Amen. Really, watch, when you go to church, you got to go beyond the gate a little bit farther. Amen. Because sometimes we're worried about what we're going to get. What am I going to receive here? If you really want to receive something from church, you got to go beyond the gate. Got to go beyond the gate. Peter and John, they come to church. They come at a time of prayer. Here comes Peter and John. They're coming and they have something to offer. Peter and John, they're coming and they've been filled with the Holy Ghost. Peter and John, they don't just come to church just because they need to come and get help, but they're coming to church because they're full of the Holy Ghost, and when they come to help. Amen. Thank God there's some people, when they come to the house of God, they've already prayed. They've already been filled with the Holy Ghost. They've already got the touch of God on their life. And when they walk in the door, they're ready to minister to help somebody. Amen. And for the, and to help God, help the, somebody reach God and get a hold of God and receive something in their life. Amen. They come to church to meet with God. I don't think when Peter and John set out to go to church, and then when they said, you know what, it's time of prayer, the hour of prayer, and you know that lame man at the gate, we need to go by and we need to take him with us to church. We need to go by and heal him on our way into the temple today. I don't think that's really what happened. I think they was going to church to have communion with God and have fellowship with God. They were going to meet with God. They were already prayed up, but they was going to have fellowship with God. And one of the reasons why we need to go to church is because when we come in the door, and we need to say, Lord, I'm here to have fellowship with you. Lord, I'm here to meet with God. I'm here, Lord, God, to have fellowship and communion with God. Man, I'll tell you, there's so many people that they look for fellowship. They look for fellowship. Hallelujah. Amen. Sister Ruth didn't know what I was going to talk about tonight. Sister Keith didn't know what I was going to talk about tonight. But Sister Ruth Keaton went to church this afternoon with one of her friends. And they had Elvis at church today. And Elvis... No, it wasn't the real Elvis. I know you still think he's alive working in Burger King in Michigan. He may be. But it was an Elvis impersonator. Somebody's all shook up. Because that's what a lot of people go to church for. That's all the church means. That's what all the church has become. And somebody be going, let's see what we're going to have. Man, the pastor's got to work to schedule something. And you're getting pretty desperate when you're scheduling in an Elvis impersonator. You're scraping the bottom of the barrel. An Elvis impersonator. Goodness. I can't believe it. I'm in shock that the people would be, that's what they look for in church. An Elvis impersonator. Whatever happened to say, Lord, I'm going to church. I don't know who's going to be there. I don't know what's on the program. But Lord, I want to come and just meet with you. God, I'm going to have fellowship with you. I'm going to have a sweet time in your presence. Amen. That's why we go to church. Amen. There's buildings everywhere. Churches that you can walk into. But you've got to go somewhere where you feel the presence of an Almighty God. And where you can go and have fellowship with Him. Man, you can't go to church running from people. You can't go to church trying to hide out from people. That's not why you go. You can't go to church trying to find a place where nobody knows you and nobody recognizes you. That's not what it's about. Amen. But you go to church so you can meet with God. And so you have fellowship with God. And you can feel the presence of God. And let me tell you, if you go and you don't feel the presence of God, you need to find an altar and call out to Him and say, God, I want to meet with you. Sorry. Probably won't happen with an Elvis impersonator. Man, but it'll happen when you meet with Jesus. And you meet with Jesus Christ and have fellowship with Him. Amen. Where the Holy Spirit can move and where you can feel the holy power of God. Hallelujah. You need to go to church where there's people that pray. Right? You need to go to church where there's people that know how to pray. And know how to get a hold of God. Hallelujah. There's going to come a day you're going to need somebody to get a hold of heaven. You're going to need somebody that can ring the bells of heaven. You're going to need one day, you're going to say, Lord, I need somebody to touch heaven for me, to pray for me, Lord. I need somebody, Lord, to change my future by praying for me, Lord. You're going to have to go to a church where people know how to pray. There's a lot of churches today. The altars are gone. That's right.

0: church where people lift up their voice and talk to God. Amen. You don't need to go to a church where they're talking to a counselor or where they're talking to somebody in a back room. And you need to go to church where somebody's talking to an almighty God. Amen. It's not about going into a closet,
1: talking through a little hole, and saying, here's my problem.
0: Come on. You need an altar. You need to go to church where people know how to pray. Where people know how to pray. Where there's people that can pray down and have what you need in your heart, in your life. You need to go to church, amen, where there's not only there's people that's praying, but where there's people that's filled with the Holy Ghost. That's right. People filled with the Holy Ghost. Notice I didn't say you need to go to a Pentecostal church. I didn't say that. I said you need to go to church where people are filled with the Holy Ghost. So why is that? Well, there's a lot of Pentecostal churches where people are not filled with the Holy Ghost. Sometimes not even the pastor is filled with the Holy Ghost. That's right. You need to find a church where the people are filled with the Holy Ghost. Because I'll tell you what you need when you go to church. You need to feel the power of the Spirit of God. Hallelujah. You need to go to a church where you can feel the power of God and feel the Spirit of God. Amen. You need to go to a church where you can feel the presence of God come down and move in a song service. Where you can feel the Holy Ghost dealing with your heart. Amen. Where you can feel the power of God moving in your soul and feel the glory of God filling that house. Amen. You need to be in a church where you feel the Holy Ghost. And you're only going to feel it when you've got people there that's filled with the Spirit of God. Amen. You need to go to a church where there's people, amen, that are filled with the Holy Ghost and they're moved on by the Spirit of God and they're full of the power of the Holy Ghost and are used in the gifts of the Spirit, amen, where you can get your need met. Amen. You need to be in a church where there's somebody, there's people that's filled with the Holy Ghost. Man, there's so many churches you go to and everybody sits there dead, uninterested, sleeping. That's right. You go to a church and sometimes the only thing they're interested in is they're following the cues on the big screen behind the preacher and it says, you know, the song, they're into the music and they're into that, but there's nobody there that's feeling the presence of God and feeling the Holy Ghost and feeling the Spirit of the Almighty God. Man, you got to have somebody that's got the Holy Ghost. Tell you why. Because when you have a need, you need somebody that's got been filled with the Holy Ghost. You need somebody that can say, silver and gold have I none, but such as I have, give I thee. In the name of Jesus Christ of Nazareth, rise up and walk. Hallelujah. When you go to church, you need to go to church where somebody's full of the Holy Ghost, full of the power of God. Amen. Where you go to a friend and say, Lord, here's my need. And suddenly the power of God comes down and touches you and heals you and moves on your life and meets the need that you have in your life. You need to go to a church where people are filled with the Holy Ghost. Hallelujah. People go to church every day, walk in with needs in their life, and they walk out with needs in their life. They come in, they need God to help them desperately. They feel like they are at the very end. Amen. They need healing in their body. They need healing in their home. They need God to do a miracle in their life. And when they come to church, they need to feel the power of God and feel the Holy Ghost. And they need, when they're prayed for, they need to feel the Spirit of God. And they need to feel the holy power of God touching their soul so that they believe and know that God has touched me. Man, they need to leave different than they came. Amen. You need to go to church where people are filled with the baptism of the Holy Ghost. Hallelujah.

0: When you go to church, you don't want to just stay outside the gate. Notice what Peter and John said. Silver and gold have I none, such as I have, give I thee. In the name of Jesus Christ of Nazareth. Tell you what, you need to go to church where Jesus is still Lord. Hear me? You need to go to church where Jesus is still Lord. Hallelujah. I still believe in the name of Jesus. I still believe in power in the name of Jesus. Amen. You need to go to church where Jesus is Lord. Amen. There's a lot of churches that don't even want to mention the name of Jesus. A lot of places don't even talk about it. You need to go to someplace, go to a church where Jesus is still Lord, where people still believe there's power in the name of Jesus. Amen. That there's power for salvation in the name of Jesus. And there's power for healing in the name of Jesus. And there's power over wickedness and over the devil in the name of Jesus. You need to go to a church where Jesus is Lord. Jesus is Lord. Amen. There's churches today that it's a personality church. It's all based upon the man. Based upon the man. The banks even realize this, and they make a man, the pastor, take a life insurance policy on himself because they know if anything happens to him, that church is closing up and is in trouble. And they want that mortgage on that huge multi-million-dollar building to be covered. So that's why they make him take out a life insurance policy on himself for millions of dollars so that when he dies, that mortgage is paid for. Don't get any ideas, folks. That's not what we're looking for. Looking for a place where Jesus is Lord. Amen. It's not about me. It's not about our entertainment. It's all about the name of Jesus. Hallelujah. Amen. You need to go to church where Jesus is Lord. What are you looking for in church? I'll tell you something else you need to find. You need to find a church that can meet the need in your life. There's a lot of people still sitting outside the gate. They've got needs in their heart and in their life. And let me tell you, Bethel Chapel, if we're not careful, we'll close our eyes to the people that's in need. And not only that, we've got to meet the need. We've got to be able to help them with their need. When we pray, we've got to be able to touch heaven. Man, because what we are trying to do here at Bethel Chapel, amen, is not to fill the seats. Not to get a bunch of people here, but I'll tell you, we're trying to get people beyond the gate. We're trying to get people beyond the gate. We're trying to get them to go beyond the gate. Where what? Where they go walking and leaping and praising God. Hallelujah. Amen. I think that's what it's all about, to see people get beyond the gate. Amen. Not where they're sitting there like this, but when they come in, they got their hands thrown up in the air and they're worshiping God. Not where they come in, they say, Lord, what are you going to give me now? What's the church going to do for me today? But when they come in and say, Lord, you are God. Lord, we worship you. We need to come to church where you get the people beyond the gate, where they can praise God and where they can glorify God. And that only happens when their need is met. When their need is met. God, we got to get them beyond the gate. Get them beyond the gate. It's not just to try to carry people from one week to the next. It's not, we're not just running buses just so we can get people, keep kids on our bus and bring them every Sunday until they get 15 years old and then turn them loose to the world. Amen. We've got to get them beyond the gate, church. We've got to get them beyond the gate. Amen. We're not spending gas rolling around picking these kids up so that we can just keep them for a little while. Amen. We've got to get them beyond the gate. Amen. Where they know what it is to throw their hands up. Not just coming to church because we've got the neatest looking buses or the nicest bus captains or the best treats or the best program. But they're coming because they met God and their need was met. Here they got homes that's falling apart, families that are broken. Amen. They need God in their life. Amen. The only way they're going to get beyond the gate is if there's a church that's able to meet their need. It's people that's there tonight that's got needs in their life. Man, they need God to touch them so they can get beyond the gate and where God can minister to them. Tell you what, if you're going to go to church, man, go to a church, man, that's getting people beyond the gate. That's right. And let me tell you, that's where I feel like we need to do better. Getting people beyond the gate. Getting needs met. This morning when Shannon came into church this morning, not you, Shannon, when she walked in the door, I saw her come in. I thought there's something there, you know, just the look on her face. She wasn't in the church building 5 minutes before she said she was coming to the front. She had a need. She had a need, and why'd she come? She came because she had a need in her life. She needed God to move for her. She needed God to help her. She needed to get beyond the gate. What about every one of us? We come to church. What are we looking for when we come to church? What are you looking for? Some's looking for healing. Some's looking for deliverance. Some's looking for salvation. Tonight when in the service, many of you never noticed it, but I think there's at least three people who walked in, sat down in the back seat, and were there for 2 minutes. Maybe 2 minutes. And they walked back out. Why do you go to church? Last night there was three people, different people. Three people that came in, walked in, that sat down over here on Brother Bob and Sister Carrie's seat right around there, maybe where Katie's sitting, and sat there, was there for no more than 10 minutes, and got up and left. Why do you go to church? Why do you go to church? I tell you, those people didn't come to Bethel Chapel. They didn't walk in these doors because they heard about me. They didn't know me from Adam. They didn't come here to walk in these doors because we have a building that's situated in such a perfect spot that they couldn't help but walk in the door. I'll tell you why they came in those doors. They had a need that was driving them. They had a need that was driving them into that door. That's why they came. Even if it was a financial need, it's still a need that makes them seek out the church. Right? Come on. Maybe it's sickness in their body. Maybe they got a bad report from the doctor. Maybe they had sickness. And they said, we need to get church. Maybe they're having trouble in their home. Maybe their home's falling apart. And they said, you know what? We need to go down to that church down the street. Maybe they were having trouble. Maybe there's some problem that came up in their life and they said, you know what? We need to go to that church that we've been hearing about, that your guy you're working with has told you about. We need to go to that church. We need to get there. But there's something that's driving them in the door. And we may only have them for 2 minutes. We may only have them for 10 minutes. But when they get here, even if it's for 2 minutes, they need to feel something. When they open the door, they need to feel God. They need to feel the Holy Ghost. They need to feel the power of God. It don't matter if it's 2 minutes or 10 minutes or 30 minutes. They need to feel something. They need to feel like, you know what? I believe there is something here that can change my life. There is something here that can meet my need. Hallelujah. Man, there's something that brings them here. Something. God help us that when we go to church, we find what it is that we're looking for. Amen. Find what it is we're looking for. man, I wished I could do better on this, but that's what I've had on my mind all day long. What are you looking for when you go to church? Stand with us if you would. What are you looking for? What are you looking for? Hallelujah. Some people's looking for acceptance. Others are looking for deliverance. Some are looking for financial need, never realizing that they have a greater need in their life than their finances. But the need, that's the need of salvation for their soul. What is it? What is it that brought you to church? What was it that brought them people in the back door tonight? I wonder. What was it? I wonder, what was it that brought... What was it that brought those people into church last night? They were only here for a few minutes. I asked their name when they came in the door. I remember the man's name. I remember the man's name. But what was it that they were needing when they came here? That family last night, it wasn't finances. They weren't needing money. You can tell that wasn't one of their needs. But there was something. Something that brought them to Bethel Chapel. We only had 10 minutes, church. We only had 10 minutes. The 25 of us that were here, man, we were just going through our normal Saturday night service. We only had 10 minutes. If somebody walks in the door right now, sits down in the back seat, what are they going to feel right now? What are they going to feel? The drunk walks, staggers in the back door, falls into a pew back there. What's he going to feel? What's he going to feel? The mother whose home's falling apart, she comes in on a Sunday morning, sits down in the pew. She's only here for a service, only here for 30, 45 minutes in a service. What is she going to feel? What's she going to leave with? Man. Brother Adair, you talk about going into the jail, and you know it's the opposite there. You're going in, but you've got 30 minutes. 30 minutes? An hour? An hour? What are you going to do? What are you going to leave behind in an hour? Is a life going to be changed? Is somebody going to be touched? You've got a limited amount of time. Limited amount of time. Next time you go, some of those kids aren't going to be there, Brother Adair. Some of them's going to be gone. Some of them's going to be moved out. Some of them may have already gone into another jail somewhere, but you've only got a limited amount of time. Somebody, you got to leave something there. You got to make a difference in 1 hour. Hey, Sunday school teachers, you got them for 1 hour. 1 hour. They walk in the door. They sit down. They're coming out of a bad home. They're coming out of an abusive home. They're coming out of a bad situation. You got them for 1 hour when they walk out of the door. What have you done for them? Well, I gave them something to eat, gave them some candy. But have you given them something that's going to change their life? You know what? I need to remind myself every time I get up here to preach. You're preaching for 30 minutes. 30 minutes. Beyond 30 minutes, most of the chapel's going to turn me off anyway. You got 30 minutes. What am I going to be able to leave in 30 minutes? What am I going to be able to do? Who am I going to be able to touch in those 30 minutes? Bethel Chapel, when we go to church, man, Jesus needs to be Lord. We need to come full of the Holy Ghost. We need to come prayed up, and we need to come knowing how to pray when we get here. Hallelujah. Let me tell you, church is too important for us to come in, needing our 45 minutes to get prayed through ourselves. Amen, before we can start even thinking about anybody else. Amen, we may only have 10 minutes to reach somebody. You need to come in the door, prayed up, full of the Holy Ghost. Hallelujah. Believe it or not, in some cases, the visitor's already in and out before some of the people ever get here because they're 10 minutes late. Right? God help us when we come to church. Why are you here tonight? What did you come for? What did you come for? Hallelujah. I come here tonight. Amen. I come, Lord. I want to make a difference in somebody. Amen. As I sat at my desk this afternoon, that's what I had on my heart. Lord, I want to do something different. I want to see something for somebody. I want somebody to leave with their need met in their life tonight. I want to see somebody changed. Amen. Amen. Let's bow our head. God, I pray, Lord Jesus, help us. God, first of all, to evaluate our own self. God, to see where we stand, Lord. Why are we coming? Why are we here? Why did we come here tonight, Lord Jesus? God, did we just come here, Lord God, because we're supposed to? Did we come here tonight out of obligation? Did we come here tonight, Lord God, because we knew it's what we're supposed to do? We're supposed to be Christians and we go to church on Sunday. God, why are we here? God, I ask you, Lord Jesus, God, that you would, secondly, Lord God, that you would talk to those that have needs in their life. Help them, Lord God, to realize that this is a place where they can get beyond the gate. They may have come today with needs in their heart, needs in their home, needs in their very life, oh God. But I believe, Lord Jesus, that just a few moments in the presence of God can alter that. God, I pray, Lord Jesus, let Bethel Chapel have the power of God. Let Bethel Chapel have the Holy Spirit. Let the Holy Ghost dwell upon us so that we too can say, such as I have, give I thee. Lord, I pray, God, give us the power of God to change lives, to meet needs, to make a difference. I ask it in Jesus' name. Hallelujah. Hallelujah, Jesus. Praise God. If you're here tonight and you've got a need in your life, amen, I first of all want to invite you to come. I want you to step out right now. Come to this altar. Come to this altar. Man, you've got a need in your life. Hallelujah. You need God to do something for you, to move for you, to work for you. Hallelujah, Jesus. That's why we come. Man, that's why you come to church, because you come looking for God to meet a need in your life.
1: Trouble.
0: And when you come and you're despondent, you come and you're discouraged, you come and you're downhearted, amen, you come, you're burdened down with the worries and the struggles of life, you come with needs in your life. Amen, you come to church and you expect to meet with God. And when you get here, you expect to meet Him. Hallelujah, Jesus. God, I'm coming here, Lord God, with needs in my life. I'm coming here tonight, Lord God, with a need in my heart. Hallelujah, Jesus. Thank you, Lord. Thank you, Jesus. Hallelujah. Hallelujah. Church, just come if we would. Amen. Let's come and let's pray for one another. Pray for these with needs. Amen. Let's come full of the Holy Ghost. Let's come touch heaven for our brothers and our sisters. Let's come and let's reach out and touch God. Amen. Somebody's counting on you. Somebody's counting on your prayers tonight. Somebody's counting on you being full of the Holy Ghost. Somebody's counting on you.

our brothers, Lord. Help our sisters tonight, Lord Jesus. God, they have needs in their life today, Lord. They have needs in their heart. God, they have needs in healing tonight, Lord. God, would you move on them, Lord Jesus? God, let them feel the power of God. Let them immediately, Lord God, feel the Holy Ghost. Let the Spirit of God begin to strengthen them. God, let it lift them up. Let them be encouraged.

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2: You want to look over there in a little bit, but we're going to start in Matthew chapter 13, verse 54. And when he was come into his own country, he taught them in their synagogue, and so much that they were astonished, and said, Whence hath this man this wisdom and these mighty works? Is not this the carpenter's son? Is not his mother called Mary? And his brethren, James, Zebedaeus, and Simon, and Judas, and his sisters, are they not all with us? Whence then hath this man all these things? And they were offended in him. But Jesus said unto them, A prophet is not without honor, save in his own country and in his own house. Verse 58, And he did not many mighty works there because of their unbelief. Amen. Mighty works. Wow. I'd like to see the Lord do some mighty works. Wouldn't you? Amen. The book of Luke, chapter 4, and we're going to drop down to verse 40, but I want you to, if you could take note that in verse 31, it says, And he came down to Capernaum, the city of Galilee. Okay? Capernaum. So now when we get down to verse 40, he's in the city of Capernaum. It says, Now when the sun was setting, and all they that had any sick with divers diseases brought them unto him, and he laid his hands on every one of them and healed them. And devils also came out of many, crying out and saying, Thou art Christ, the Son of God. And he rebuking them, suffered them not to speak, for they knew that he was Christ. And when it was day, he departed and went into the desert place, and people sought him, came unto him, and stayed with him, that he should not depart from them. And he said unto them, I must preach the kingdom of God to other cities also, for therefore am I sent. And he preached in the synagogues of Galilee. Notice a difference. Do you notice a difference there in Capernaum? Amen. All the things that he did among them, what was the difference there? What was the difference? They say that Capernaum is only about 30 miles northeast. 30 miles. It's not very far. Some of you drove more than 30 miles just to get to church today. 30 miles just northeast of the city of Nazareth is where he went to Capernaum. In one place, he could not do any mighty works. In another place, amen, he was casting out devils, healing the sick, I mean, healing all types of diseases, doing all these mighty things. What's the difference? What is the difference? The Bible tells us that he could not, in Matthew, he said, he could not do many mighty works because of their unbelief. Because of their unbelief. But you know what? It's how we measure things in life. We have our own little measuring stick. What's God able to do? Well, God can do a lot of things. But how do you measure what God can do? How do you measure what God can do in your life today? How do you measure what's the possibilities that you have given to God what he could do in your life right now this morning? Before we leave here, what is the possibilities? What in your mind is God able to do in this service right here today? Well, we kind of come in with some preconceived ideas of, some measuring sticks of what God can do today. All right? First of all, we come in and one of the measuring sticks we measure with is the size of the crowd. Well, because the crowd, how big's the crowd? That limits on what God can do, right? If we look at the crowd, that's one of our measuring sticks. How many people is here? Small crowd, small things. Big crowd, maybe a little bigger things that God can do. It really, but number is not necessary, right? We come in, we have another measuring stick that we go by. One of those measuring sticks, and it's sadly is the pastor here or not? Not that the pastor has anything, but for some reason, people feel like the Lord can't move if the pastor's not here. Actually, I feel like probably the Lord could move a little better. Sometimes then we have a measuring stick of when we come in, of not, if it's not the pastor, who is here? Who is present? Is there some of the dear praying saints of God that's here? Or is it just maybe a few people that's just, or maybe we go, is there any sinners here today? Any sinners in the house? Is there anybody that might have an opportunity to come and give their life to the Lord? So we measure what God's able to do by who's here and who's present and who's not present. Right? If you walk in, it's the same old crowd, same old faces. God can't do nothing today. There's nobody here for God to work on. We're all perfect. There's no needs here. Is that true? Or maybe you come in and you see visitors here and you see a whole bunch of visitors here and say, oh, God can't move today. There's too many visitors here. There's too many people that we don't know that's present here today. We come in with our measuring sticks of what we expect God to do. We come in and we've already got it in our mind, our little preconceived idea that God, you know, there might be a few people that come down and they pray and you know, but they'll get up and they'll go home just like they came. We sing that song, we won't leave here like you came in Jesus' name, but a lot of times we don't really believe it. We sing it, but we don't really believe it because we have left so many times just the way we came. Right? Many times we have our own little measuring stick of how we expect God to do something. When you look at the city of Nazareth, those people, they looked at Jesus and they said, hold on, isn't this the carpenter's son? Isn't, you know what? They said, a carpenter, a lowly carpenter. They measured up to what this is. Okay, this is the possibilities because he's a carpenter's son. His dad is just a lowly carpenter, so he's limited on what he can do here. Right? Isn't his mother Mary? You know Mary. Remember Mary? Oh, you remember the scandal. You remember all that years ago? My folks told me about it. Oh, what a mess that was. What a mess that was. Yeah, you know the story. But you know what? I mean, they begin to limit what they expected out of Jesus Christ because of their measuring stick. They said, oh, he's a carpenter's son. He's a son of Mary. Little old Mary. There's nothing there. There's no possibilities. Look at his brothers. Boy, I so hope you all don't measure me by my brothers. All right? I don't measure up to Tim. I don't measure up to him. I mean, yeah, I know he's trying to lose weight and all, but I don't measure up. I'm not that big. Not that tall. Well, he don't measure up to me either. He's not as handsome, not as much personality. There's a lot of... And you know what? Hey man, don't measure me by my brother Danny either. I always hated that when I was a kid. Oh, I know your brother Danny. Oh, great. Now they expect me to be like him. I was nothing like Danny. And so they, you know, I mean, so we measure up to our brother. Can you look? They say, oh, we know his brothers. Why would you think if they measured you up to your family? Expectations might not be that high. They talk about your family, the ones that's in jail, the ones that have, you know, that's got a reputation around town, right? Oh, look at his brothers. And I'll tell you what, they were measuring by what they could see and what they knew about him. isn't it? Look at, he's got sisters that are with us. Are they not still with us? Look, they were measuring up. Who is this guy? Who is this guy? What gives him a right? Amen. To come and speak to us. And they could not believe because of what they were measuring him up to. They were comparing him to the carpenter's son, to Mary's son, to his brothers, to his sisters. Amen. They were just measuring up to what they knew about him. And they did not see him as the Son of God. They could not believe. They could not let themselves see beyond their measuring stick. They could not let themselves reach beyond, amen, what they measured him out to be as just another one of them. Right? Yeah. They missed out on miracles. They missed out on the mighty works. The mighty works that Jesus would have wanted to do. Amen. He could not because they would not believe. They had lack of unbelief. They were measuring him and they had limited him to what they could measure, to what they could compare him to, and they limited him. No mighty works in Nazareth. No mighty works in Nazareth. Right? But then he goes to the city of Capernaum. In the city of Capernaum, amen, there they don't know Joseph the carpenter. They don't know Mary. They've never met the brothers. They've never met the sisters. All they see is a man that comes and does some mighty work. They hear him speak. Their faith is soars and they reach beyond, amen, what they would normally think. And they put their faith in. They bring their sick. They bring them out and all that they bring to him is healed. Amen. There's mighty works that were done. Because they were, because of how they measured him. How are you measuring what God can do in your life? How do you see what God is able to do in your life today? We come with our sin. We come with our past. We come with our baggage. We come with all of that. We feel, how can God work in a life like this? What could God do with somebody like me? What is possible? And we even think about our own self and we think of how horrible of a person we are, how miserable we are, how low we are. And we measure what God can do by what he has to work with. Amen. And let me tell you, God can do something much greater than that. Amen. Hallelujah. Amen. We measure what God can do in our life by our past. By all of our sins. By all the things that we've got in our life. We look at all of our baggage and we say, Lord, you can't do that much with me. You can't do that much in my life because of all that I have in my life and all of my past. Amen. But I want you to know you are trying to measure, amen, what God can do by looking at your own life. Amen. Don't look at your own life and try to limit God, but look and see the great things that God can do in your life. He is the Son of God. Hallelujah. Amen. We look at all of our problems. We look at the problems in our family. We look at the problems in our home. We look at the problems in our marriage. We look at the problems in our finances. We look at all of the problems and then we limit what God can do in our life because of all of the things that we have. Of all that we are, that's going on in our life. Lord, you can't work in my life because I've got too many problems in my home and in my family and in my marriage and in my finances. Lord, you can't do that much in my life because of all that I have. Man, you're limiting God. You're trying to measure what God can do. Man, you're using a measuring stick, right? Using a measuring stick. God's able. God's able. We measure by statistics. We measure by percentages. We measure by past history. We measure by comparison. We measure, amen, by what we know in our little old mind. And we that's how we measure and that's how we anticipate what God would like to do. Amen. What God wants to do is some mighty works in your life. Amen. You are measuring God. Amen. By what you see physically right now. Amen. But God wants to do something. Amen. That is beyond what you can see. Amen. Faith is the substance of things hoped for. The evidence of things not yet seen. Amen. God wants to do something beyond. Amen. What you can imagine in your life today. Amen. Feeding of the 5,000, right? The disciples, they look first at their money, right? They look at their money and they said, it's impossible. It's impossible. Their measuring stick was their finances. God can't do it because here's how much money we have. That's their measuring stick. Amen. They looked at the number of people, the crowd. And they measured what God was able to do by the number of people that was there. And they said, God cannot do this. The crowd is too big. That's how they measured it. Amen. A little boy brings a lunch. It's just a small little lunch of a few loaves and a few fishes. And then they bring it to Jesus. And they present it to him. And they says, what do they say? What is so little with so much? What are we going to do? They were measuring, amen, the size of the lunch basket. They were measuring how big the lunch was that the little boy brought. And they were looking, and that's what they were measuring against. But Jesus took it and began to bless it and to break it and to multiply it. Amen. And the need was met. And they left with a surplus. Amen. God does not measure by limitations. Amen. But God measures by his surplus. Hallelujah. By abundance. Man, God is able to do exceedingly abundantly above all that we could ever ask or think. Can I tell you, God is able to do exceedingly abundantly above all that you could ever measure him by. Every measuring stick that you have, amen, God will super exceed it. Amen, everything that you anticipate of God, amen, God can do exceedingly abundantly above that. Amen, in your life today, amen, you come and you say, I've got sin in my life, I've got a past, I've got baggage. Amen, God can work in your life and do something extraordinary and above what you could ever imagine that God could do in your life. Hallelujah. Brother David, I wasn't raised in a Christian home. There's your measuring stick. God can't use me. I wasn't raised in a Christian home. Amen. Can I ask a question? How many of you are serving the Lord today was not raised in a Christian home where you attended church? Look at those hands. What? Why, you're kidding me. God, you can do something like that in somebody's life that wasn't even raised in a Christian home? Amen. That's why God, he does not go by your measuring stick. Amen. But he works in your life to do something abundant in your life today. Amen. Brother David, I've got a lot of horrible sins in my past. Horrible sins. Amen. I look what, you know, God, if he was worried about the sins of our past and how bad of a person we was, he would have never stopped Saul on the road to Damascus. He would have found a much easier person to work with. He would have tried to find somebody that wasn't quite so hard, somebody that wasn't so calloused, somebody that hadn't actually murdered Christians. He would have tried to find somebody, amen, that maybe it was just a little more pliable, maybe somebody with a little less history, because that's our measuring stick. But God does not measure with our measuring stick. Amen. God had a calling on Saul's life. Amen. And God stopped him on a road to Damascus and changed him. Amen. God can do something in your life that you would never imagine, regardless of your past, regardless of the sins of your life. Amen. God can do amazing things. Amen. How are you measuring what God can do in your life? How are you measuring what God can do in your life? You come to God with faith, just believing, saying, Lord, I know what you're capable of. Lord, I know that you can do amazing things in my life. Lord, I want to see what you can do in my life today. Amen. Wouldn't it be nice to see God do a mighty work in your life? Mighty works. Amen, the mighty works. Man, sometimes we come, we've got so many needs in our family, in our life. Man, people come to the Lord. Their home is a wreck. Their marriage is a wreck. Their family is a wreck. And they look at it and they say, Lord, there is no way that you can work in my family and my life. It's too bad. It's too bad. Don't measure what God can do by just that measuring stick. You know what? People say, well, statistics will tell you that if you have this kind of a home life, statistics say that you will end up in this way. The surveys that's taken say, well, most people believe that if you're raised in this kind of environment or this condition, or if you have this problem in your life, amen, that you know what? This is how you're going to turn out. This is the way it's going to be. Well, the professionals say, all the studies that have been done, right? And that's how we measure. That's our measuring stick. Well, the University of such and such, the University of dumb people, amen, they've done this survey and they've done this study and it shows, amen, that this is how it's supposed to turn out if you've got these characteristics in your life. Listen, what? God does not care about the university studies. Amen. God works exceedingly abundantly above all that they could ever believe. Amen. God is not limited by that measuring stick. Amen. The doctor comes in, he says, well, you know what? Only 30% of the people that have what you have will survive. That's right. Well, there's our measuring stick. That's right. Well, we're giving you 6 months to a year to live. There's our measuring stick. There's our measuring stick. Why don't we just, I wished I had a yardstick because I would just break it up here today. I'd just take it and begin to break it in pieces because that's what we need to do with all of those measuring sticks that we have in our life. Amen. Begin to break them in pieces. Amen. The doctor says, you know what? You've got a 10% chance of ever recovering from that. Amen. I believe God says you've got a 110% chance of recovering from that. Amen. God does not go by your measuring stick. The doctor's measuring stick. Amen. The professionals. Amen. He does not go by that. God's able to work in your life. Amen. Amen. We let the doctor destroy our faith. Right? Yeah. Now, understand what I'm saying here. I don't got a problem with doctors. But sometimes you'd be better off without hearing the words of a doctor. Your faith would be better without hearing the words of a doctor. Right? Your faith would be stronger if you didn't have that doctor saying, you're not going to recover. I'm sorry. This is terminal. This is terminal. I'm sorry, but this is chronic. I'm sorry, but you know what? Hey, amen. Why not put your faith in God and say, Lord, I know that you can go above and beyond. Hey, amen. Terminal, break up that yardstick. Chronic, break up that yardstick. Amen. Break up that measuring stick. Amen. And say, Lord, I believe that you can do it. In the name of Jesus. Mighty works. Mighty works. Stand with me if you would. Hallelujah. Amen. I'd like to see the Lord do mighty works in your life today. But did you come in to service today with your measuring stick? Already you measured it out. Maybe even as soon as you saw the parking lot. Well, not very many cars here today. So there's your measuring stick.
3: Yeah, come on.
2: Maybe you walked in, you said, oh, too many visitors here today. Yeah. Too many people here today. Too many of this. There's your measuring stick.
3: Yeah.
2: Oh, the person that I hope was going to be here to pray for me, it didn't make it today. There's your measuring stick. There's your measuring stick. Hallelujah. What you think God can do. Right?
3: Hallelujah.
2: They didn't sing my song today. God's not going to move. God can't help me. There's your measuring stick.
3: Yeah.
2: There's your measuring stick.
3: Yes.
2: Hey, man, maybe you got bad news this week. And you've been measuring up. You've just been living up to that news that you've heard. That's as,
3: right.
2: You know? How many of you tell your kids? You know, you look at them and say, son, you're just really dumb. You're never going to amount to anything. No. You're never going to learn anything in school. I don't even know why we're sending you. You don't. You know what? Those books aren't going to do you a bit of good.
3: No.
2: You're just dumb. And you know, God blesses some people with smarts, but you just didn't get it. How many of you tell your kids that? No. know what you tell them? Son, I believe you can become anything you want to be. I think you're a smart kid. You're an intelligent kid. You apply yourself, and I believe you can do great things. You can do whatever you put your mind to. That's what you tell your children. I hope you do. I hope you do. You know why? Hey, man, you put a measuring stick up there that you want them to strive for, that you want them to reach for. That's right. You want them to achieve for something. You want them to reach to achieve greatness in their life. You don't minimize what they are. Hey, man, so why, when we come to church, do we minimize what God can do? Hey, man, we dumb down our religion. We dumb down our faith. Amen. We dumb it down to the point where we can understand, where we can relate to it. Amen. But God wants us to reach for something much greater. Amen. You don't have to just leave here feeling better. You can leave here healed. Amen. You don't just have to leave here, amen, feeling a little bit of relief from the guilt of your life. Amen. You can leave here delivered from your sin and the shame of your life. Amen. Let's not dumb down our faith. Amen, but let's reach for something what God wants to do in our life.
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4: Now it came to pass in the days when the judges ruled that there was a famine in the land, and a certain man of Bethlehem, Judah, went to sojourn in the country of Moab, he and his wife and his two sons. And the name of the man was Elimelech, the name of his wife Naomi, and the name of his two sons Mahlon and Chilion, Ephrathites of Bethlehem, Judah. And they came into the country of Moab and continued there. And Elimelech, Naomi's husband, died, and she was left and her two sons. And they took them wives of the women of Moab. The name of the one was Orpah, and the name of the other Ruth. And they dwelled there about 10 years. Mahlon and Chilion died also, both of them, and the woman was left of her two sons and her husband. Hebrews chapter 11, verse number 24. Hebrews 11, 24. By faith, Moses, when he was come to years, refused to be called the son of Pharaoh's daughter, choosing rather to suffer affliction with the people of God that to enjoy the pleasures of sin for a season, esteeming the reproach of Christ greater riches than the treasures in Egypt, for he had respect unto the recompense of reward. Let me read that again. Verse 25. Choosing rather to suffer affliction with the people of God than to enjoy the pleasures of sin for a season, esteeming the reproach of Christ greater riches than the treasures in Egypt, for he had respect unto the recompense of reward. Psalm chapter 84, verse number 10. Psalm 84:10. For a day in thy courts is better than a thousand. I had rather be a doorkeeper in the house of my God than to dwell in the tents of the wicked. If I can't get any closer than the door, just let me be a good doorkeeper. Psalm chapter 122, verse 1, David said, I was glad when they said unto me, let us go to the house of the Lord. I don't know, I couldn't think of a short title. May not need a title at all. But the only way I know to put it is like this. One day, in Bethlehem is it better than 1,000 in Moab. I heard a testimony of a saint of God, and I don't even know who said this, and I guess somebody did, but it sounded good anyway. They said, I want to go to church as long as I'm able to go to church. I want to go to church. When I get to where I'm not able to go anymore, just set me on the front porch and let me watch the saints of God when they go by. And when I get, if I get become bedridden and I can't get on the porch anymore, just pull my bed up real close to the window so I can see God's people as they go by. There's something good about the house of God. Now, stay with me. This may sound kind of off course, but I'm like Brother Daniel now. I need to lay a little foundation here. Ever since God put time into motion, ever since he said, or ever since the evening and the morning became the first day, there's been night and there's been day. There's been darkness and there's been light. There's something about the uncertainty of darkness that it's fearful. If you're sick in body, it seems like that as night gets closer and closer, you get to feeling worse. I don't know if that's right or not, but it just seems that way. And if you're having struggles or problems or things are worrying you, it seems like at night it's just worse. And you lie on your bed and you toss and you turn and you have thoughts in your mind and you're trying to figure things out and what am I going to do about this and how am I going to handle that? But we make it through the night because we know that God is faithful. And after a while, the sun's going to shine again. And things may not be any better, but they just seem like they're a little better. The Bible says, and we can count on it, that as long as the world stands, there's going to be spring, there's going to be summer, there's going to be fall, and there's going to be winter. Do you know that before God ever made the sun, he made light? So if it were possible for the sun to burn up all of its gases and go out, don't worry, we still have light. I personally like springtime. That's just my favorite time of year. Some folks like winter, and I don't want to complain about winter because God made it. But I don't particularly like the wintertime. I don't like the cold weather that much. I don't do a whole lot of hunting anyway, and I kind of like to stay by the heater, you know. I can't hardly put on enough clothes in the wintertime to stay warm. If I put on enough clothes, I can't work. And if I take off enough to work, I get too cold. And the older I get, the worse I get. But I endure the winter because I know that God is faithful. And if I make it through the winter, after a while, I'll see the daffodils stick their heads out of the soil. I'll see the flowers bloom again. I'll hear the birds sing again because that's just the way it is. There are several farmers in this area. Maybe some here today, even farmers. And I know that several of the men in this area and even some of the women are farmers. I don't know a whole lot about farming, but I know that there are good years and there are bad years. I know that there are years when the crops do well and there are times when the crops don't do well. It's not up to the farmer altogether as to whether good crops or bad crops. That's just the way things are. And they know that when they have a good crop, when they have a bumper crop, they have to store up for the times when they're not going to have a good crop. But they don't, after they have a bad crop, they don't park the tractors and sell the farm and throw up their hands and say, I'm not going to try again. I'm just going to quit farming. No, they don't do that. They take time in the winter to try to figure out what went wrong, if they can do anything.

crop. When it comes to natural things like that, we are willing to take a chance. We are willing to try again. We are willing to put all we have into it one more time because we feel like there's a chance. Why is it that when it comes to spiritual matters, we can't trust God? Why is it when we have a little church trouble, we feel like it's time to go? Why is it that when I don't know of any church anywhere, yours may be different, thank God if it is, but I don't know of any church anywhere that doesn't have highs and lows. Maybe it doesn't have to be that way, but it is. It is. And some folks, when it gets low, they feel like it's time to go. Like Brother L. D. Moore would say, I speak as a fool, and I know I'm nobody, nothing. Without God, I can do nothing. My wife and I got married a little over 41 years ago and started raising a family, and since that time we've had three different churches that we call home churches. Two of them we left, but before we did, we prayed and felt like we were sure that it was God's will for us to leave before we leave. Neither one of them did we leave because of church trouble. I'm not saying that there wasn't church trouble at times. Maybe yours, you don't have to go through with anything like that. Good. But we stayed with it. You know why? Because, first of all, we felt like it was God's will. And number two, we had two little children that we were raising. And they were watching Mom and Daddy. The second church I pastored for about 6 years thereabout and felt like it was time to go. And we left. Felt good about it. And where I am now at Jersey, I'm just as well satisfied. Do y'all have lows? Oh, yes. Do you have highs? Yes, we do. Thank God. Thank God. What do you do in low times? We pray. We pray. One of those churches, there was one of those low spells. Low times. No, we hadn't backslid. We just weren't having what we call a great revival. Wasn't because God didn't want to help us. Wasn't because God wasn't willing to help us. It was just because. One of those churches and one of those low times, different ones got to talking about what they were going to do, and some talked about leaving and some talked about doing different things, and we prayed and stayed. That's not bragging, that's just facts. I didn't realize it at the time, but later on, sometime later when things had smoothed over, I got the word that one of the men in the church said, made the statement. I was watching Brother Jake to see what he was going to do. I thought, oh God, what a sobering thought. What if I had made the wrong choice? What if I had taken my family and left? How many more would have left? I don't know. I don't even want to think about it. But I'm telling you what, we can make it if we want to. We can stay if we want to stay. I know there's times when God moves us from one place to the other. I'm satisfied at Jersey, and I don't have any plans to leave. God may change that. But right now, it tickles me just fine. I'm just well satisfied. But I read to you the story that took place years and years ago, hundreds of years ago. But that same scenario has been played out thousands and thousands and thousands of times. And even today, there are people who are looking toward Moab and they're thinking about going. I'm sure that, well, I say I'm sure, I doubt that this was the first famine that Bethlehem had ever seen. And I doubt that it was the last one that they'd ever seen. But for some reason, Elimelech chose to leave. I don't know what he had been told. I don't know what he had heard. They didn't have the forecast like we do today and say it's going to be a 7-year drought or whatever. But for some reason, they felt like it would be better to leave than to stay. Now, Elimelech had land. He had possessions. He had a home. He had a wife whose name was Naomi. That name meant pleasant one. He was in Bethlehem, which means the house of bread. He had two little boys. What more could you want? A wife named Pleasant One, living in a house of bread?

0: sounds like a good deal to me. But for some reason, they felt like it was time to move on. I got a picture in my mind, a mental picture of a family that's, for some reason, dissatisfied. And they begin to talk about leaving. They're dissatisfied with the way things are going on in Bethlehem. Things just aren't working out right. I don't like the way things are going at church. I don't know why that pastor wanted a revival this time of year. We can't have revival this time of year. I don't know why he calls on them to sing. I don't know why somebody don't get this temperature figured out after all these years where we can sit here in the house of God and be comfortable. What's wrong with these people? You know what's happening? They're sitting way back. They're not coming to the altar and praying through. And when you fail to do that, you will find fault. You will find something wrong with the best church in the world. You'll find something wrong with the best people God has ever blessed. Because things just look different when we don't pray and we don't seek God. And I'll tell you what, there are decisions being made today, and decisions have consequences. There are people making decisions that are going to cost them greatly, and they don't realize it. They can't see it. They can't see it. They think it is not going to get any better. Church has just got to the place to where we're not going to have any more revivals. Elimelech and Naomi didn't know it. But in just a few years, King David was going to choose this city for himself. And he was going to name it the City of David. They didn't know it, but one day he would be in battle against the Philistines. They then had their garrison at Bethlehem, and he got hot and he got tired and he got thirsty and he got to thinking about the well in Moab. No. He got to thinking about that cool water that's down in Bethlehem. And he said, oh, that one would give me a drink from the well which is at Bethlehem. There's no well like Bethlehem's well. The Bible said it's going to be in us a well of springing water, living water, springing up. David said, there's no well like that. I've drunk that water before. I know what it tastes like. I'll tell you what, there are people today who remember the taste of Bethlehem's well. They're out there. They're longing. They're wanting somebody to give them one more drink from that well that they've drunk from so many times. They didn't know that just a few years in the future, the Holy Ghost was going to move on a prophet by the name of Micah. And he would take his pen and start to write, but thou, Bethlehem, Ephrathah, though thou be little among the thousands of Judah, yet out of thee shall come a ruler. Glory to God. And he's going to rule his people, Israel. They didn't know that just several years, but in the future, one night, while shepherds were on the hillside, just outside of the same little city, they were attending their sheep, and all of a sudden there was a great light in the sky, and the angel of God himself said, fear not, for behold, I bring you good tidings of great joy, but shall be to all people, for unto you is born this day, where? In the city of David, a Savior, which is Christ of the Lord. How are we going to know that? You'll find a babe wrapped in swaddling clothes lying in the manger. Where? Bethlehem. Bethlehem. They didn't know that about the same time a star like that had never been seen before would appear in the sky above that stable that night. And from somewhere way over in a far country, wise men would see that star. And then make that long trip to where Elimelech and Naomi left. And they didn't know that right there in that city that night was going to be something happen that would affect the whole world. Thank God it has. But they left, and I can see them as they load the wagon and they say goodbye to their friends and they say, we're not going for very long. The word sojourn means we're going to be gone for a little while and we'll be back. Elimelech, Mahlon, and Chilion looked at that city for their last time. They walked away. It's bad. It's bad when mom and dad get their feelings hurt and leave church. But it's so much worse because they can't tell the children the truth. They just have to make up some excuse. I don't know. I don't know what Mahlon and Chilion knew about the trip. All they knew were, for some reason, mom and dad's dissatisfied. Something's gone wrong. They're saying something about a famine. We don't know about all that, but all we know is we're leaving our friends at the house of God, and they start on a trip. I can see those two little boys as they run along beside the wagon, picking up rocks and throwing them. We're leaving. We're leaving church. We don't know why, but we're leaving church. I don't know about you, but I pray pretty often, God, don't let bitterness get in my heart. Got two children, two teenage granddaughters, and two little sandy-headed boys. I can't afford to get bitter. I can't afford to get mad at the preacher. Regardless of what he preaches, I can't afford to. Because I've got grandchildren that are watching Papa to see what he's going to do. And they go down into Moab, and Elimelech dies. It seems to me like that should have told Naomi something. Seems to me like that should have told her something. But the Bible said they continued there. And then it said they dwell there. They got comfortable in the land of Moab. Those two little boys grew up to be men. They married Moabitish women and they died. But word came to Naomi way down in Moab. God has visited his people in giving them bread. She loaded what little bit was left, headed back home. She probably went through the cemetery on her way home, took one last look at the graves where her husband, her two sons, had been laid to rest. Sadness in her heart, sorrow in her heart, but she was going back home. I've read this story many times, but I sat in front of my computer the other day. I read online because I can see it better. Something wrong with these glasses. They don't work like they used to. But I can see it better. So I was sitting there in front of the computer, and I read this story. And the Bible said they came back to Bethlehem in the beginning of barley harvest. The place where there's supposed to be a famine. The place to where there's supposed to be nobody happy. The place where there's nobody's supposed to be able to have a good time. They left the land that was supposed to be such a good place to go. We're going to go to Moab because it's better down there. She left that place where there was heartache and sorrow and tears and pain. And she came back to where she left. She thought it was all going to fall apart. And what are they doing? They're having revival. They're having a good time. They're dancing. They're rejoicing. They're laughing. And she comes back and they said, "Oh, look, Naomi's come home." She said, "Don't call me Naomi," which means pleasant. She said, "Call me Mara," which means bitterness. She said, "The Lord has dealt bitterly with me." She said, "I went out full and I'm coming home empty." I read that and I said, "Oh God, one more time, give us revival in our churches. And let us get the message down to Moab. Tell our backslidden friends, come on back home. It's harvest time. We're having a good time. We're having a wonderful time. Help us, God, to have revival. We have a responsibility to keep the home fires burning. We have a responsibility to keep the fire of God moving. We have a responsibility to keep an atmosphere in our churches to when our loved ones do come back home, they won't have any trouble running to the altar because they'll see us rejoicing and having a wonderful time." Brother Lindell mentioned it last night about that young man that we call the prodigal son. He left home. He had his pockets full of money, but he didn't want to abide by the rules. He was tired of being told what to do and when to do it. He had everything he could have desired. He didn't appreciate it, and he didn't realize what he was fixing to leave. He went down to the far country, and the Bible said he wasted his substance on riotous living. But after a while, he came to himself. Oh, God, bring them to their senses. And he said, what am I doing down here in this stinking hog pen? The servants in my father's house have bread enough to spare, and I'm dying. I'm perishing with hunger. I know what I'm going to do. I'm going to get up from here. I'm going home. I don't know whether my dad will let me come back or not, but I'm going to the house. I'm not staying in this mess. And you know how the story goes. But I'll tell you where some of us are. We're in the place where that elder son was. We haven't left the house. No, we come to church every service out of duty because we don't want the pastor calling us or the Sunday school teacher calling us and saying, where were you? We come, but we're not enjoying it. We're not enjoying it. And then when God does bless somebody that comes home, we get jealous. Lord, I've been right here all the time, and you hadn't blessed me. You know what the father told him? I'm paraphrasing it. You hard head. Everything in the house is yours. You never asked for a fatted calf. Anytime you wanted it, you could have had it. Anytime you wanted to, you could have jumped up and run the aisles and praised God and shouted. Anytime you want to. Don't say that God's unfair to somebody else when he blesses them and we sit there dry as a chip. It's not God's fault. Everything that's in the house is ours. All we have to do is ask for it. It's when people fail to take advantage of what God has offered us when we get dissatisfied. That's the reason that there's so many dissatisfied people in the house of God. They will not pull up to God's table and fill up. They get hungry for other things and they start looking toward the world. And they leave. If they don't go out the door, they're still gone. Still gone. They're not enjoying the service. They don't enjoy the preaching. They don't enjoy the singing. They just endure it because it's expected of them. God help us. God help us to get hungry. God help us to get to where we can go to the Father and say, I'd like to have one of those fatted calves. You know what he'll say? Sure, it's yours. You're in the family, it's yours. Take it. Enjoy it. Have a good time. But the father was waiting. All those years, ever how long it might have been, he was waiting. I believe my son's coming back. After a while, he's going to realize what a mistake he made. And he's going to come back home. And when he does, I'm going to be waiting for him. Are we looking for him? Are we really looking for them? Brother Anthony Lester, when he was our pastor, preached a message one Sunday morning. Go ahead and get the fatted calf ready. They're coming home. When they do, let's be ready for them. Let's be prayed up. Let's be ready to have revival. We need to have revival in our churches. These preachers are getting me excited. I've been feeling the same way. I believe God's fixing to do something great for us. I believe there's a lot of folks leaving church right on the threshold of something great. I believe they are. But even if they leave, let's keep it going. Let's keep it going. Let's have revival. So when they decide to come back, when they hear the good news, they'll come on back and they'll see what they heard is true.
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3: I'm a little different. probably than a lot of people, but I even see things sometimes different. Not that they are wrong and I'm right, but we always like to think we're right, you know. But still, I'd like to emphasize this, if you don't mind, in verse number one, oh Lord. Praise God. You know, in our singing, we raise the Lord, you know,
4: right.
3: Up and down and all like that. And this is, oh Lord, thou hast searched me and know me. Oh, hallelujah. Verse number 13. For thou hast possessed my reins, thou hast covered me in my mother's womb. I will praise thee, for I am fearfully and wonderfully made. Marvelous are thy works, and that my soul knoweth right well. Hallelujah. My substance was not hid from thee when I was made in secret and curiously wrought in the lowest parts of the earth. Thine eyes did see my substance, yet being unperfect, and in thy book all my members were written, which in continuance was fashioned when as yet there was none of them. How precious also are thy thoughts unto me, O God. How great is the sum of them. If I should count them, they are more in number than the sand. When I awake, I am still with thee. Oh, hallelujah. Lord, would you touch us and anoint us that we may be able to speak as the oracles of God. We realize without the anointing, nothing can be accomplished. Oh, would you hide us in the cross that men might see Christ. We thank you for this opportunity to be here with this precious pastor and this congregation of people that we've just met for a little while, and already there seems to be a unity and a connection among the congregation and this pastor. We pray, Lord, that you would anoint us. Jesus, we want the same anointing that you had when God anointed you with the Holy Ghost and you went about doing good and healing all those that were oppressed of the devil because God was with you. We need the anointing of the Holy Ghost. Lord, we don't want to just preach, but we want to be anointed to preach. Hide us in the cross. Give us of your Spirit and of the anointing. Because it's the anointing that destroys the yoke. And it's the anointing that we need. Oh Lord, open our understanding to your Word. Give us an insight to the Word of God that we may know your will for our lives. Oh Lord, let us see what you'd have us to see. Lord, to hear what you'd have us to hear. Give us a mind to understand and a heart to receive. And a spirit, Lord, that would be obedient and willing to what you'd have done. And the good that's done will give none other but you the glory and the praise for it in Christ's name. Amen. Hallelujah. I want to preach tonight, if the Lord would help us, on known of the Lord. Known of the Lord. The psalmist says here, O Lord, thou hast searched me and known me. Praise God. You know. You know me. You know who I am. Hallelujah. Now, sometimes we run into people that don't know us. That's understandable. But there is one that does know. Job said, he knoweth the way that I take, and when I am tried, I shall come forth as gold. Praise God. There are things about you that God knows probably that others might not know. And there are things about you that God knows that probably there's no need that other people should know. But the most important thing of all is that we're serving a God that does know. Oh, hallelujah. When he sings this song, he lets him know that he knew him. He said, In verse 13, thou hast covered me in my mother's womb. You already knew. And he goes on to say, I will praise you. Said, for I am fearfully and wonderfully made. Hallelujah. You know, with modern science and technology, we think that we have advanced so much until a lot of people nowadays think that we don't really need God. And don't really need to, you know, know much about God, and seem to think, and especially America tonight. I remember reading that book about Mel Terry when he wrote the book about Like a Mighty Wind, and he come from India over here, and God spoke to him and come to America, and he said he had seen American dollar in times gone by, and God began to deal with Mel Terry to come to America to preach, and Mel Terry said, God, I don't see why you want me to go to America. Said, even on their money, they got In God We Trust.
4: Right.
3: On their dollars.
4: Come on.
3: And he said, God kept moving and said, I want you to go to America and preach. Well, Mel Terry started out with 50 cents was all he had heading toward America from way down in Bangladesh, India, and on down in the interior, really out of Bangladesh. And God performed miracles to get Mel Terry to the United States. Mel Terry said when he flew into Los Angeles, California, and he walked in and he saw the beer signs and he saw the nudity and he saw the cigarette signs and he saw this and that and the other. He said, I looked around and said, I said, you know, I've landed the wrong place.
4: Come on, everyone.
3: And he said he went to the ticket counter and he said, yes. They said, yes. I said, yes, I'm sorry, but said somehow or another I've got misput in my traveling, and I'm not where I'm supposed to be. And they said, where are you supposed to be? And he said, well, he said, I was coming to the United States of America to Los Angeles. And said the ticket agent looked at his ticket and said, this is it. And said, this is Los Angeles, California. You're in the United States. And he said, you mean this is the place where in God we trust?
4: Come on, brother.
3: And they said, sir, you are right in the United States.
4: Yes.
3: He said, then I knew I had plenty to preach about.
4: Come on.
5: Yes.
4: Amen.
3: Come on. Amen. Amen. So, David was praising the Lord for him being so fearfully and wonderfully made. And nobody has made like him. Marvelous are thy works. What works God's done. And he said that my soul knoweth right well. God, I want you to know that my soul knows that there's nobody like me. Praise God. You made me different from everybody else. Nobody like me. Oh, listen to what Jeremiah, when Jeremiah said, before I was formed in the belly, I knew thee. Before thou was formed in the belly, I knew thee. Before thou camest forth out of the womb, I sanctified thee and I ordained thee a prophet unto the nations. Praise God. God knows. Yay, hallelujah. Let me say tonight, you might be going through some things that's unpleasant, but the Lord knows. You might be in some trials that you don't like to be in, but the Lord knows. Oh, Lord, thou hast searched me and know me. Praise God. They say about the FBI that the FBI about gets their man, almost gets their man every time. But I can tell you about God, He gets His man every time. Hallelujah. Some time ago, do you remember how there was a guy that pulled 30-something years in the pen for a sin, for a crime that he didn't commit. They charged him, convicted him, sent him to the pen, and 30-something years later, a man that was dying on his deathbed up and told that he was the very one that done it, told when he done it, how he done it, and all about it, and it had to be the cold proof this man done it. And you see what happened was they had the wrong man for 30-something years. But God always gets the right man every time. Hallelujah. Hallelujah. Now, if he wants to bless you, don't worry. It's not going to fall on the person next to you. If your name is Jerry, if your name's Jerry, don't worry. He's not going to bless somebody else. But he's going to bless Jerry. Praise God. If he wants to bless Sue, it's not Mary that's going to get the blessing. He knows everyone as they are. Praise God. He speaks to Isaiah. And Isaiah said, "The Lord hath called me from the womb, from the bowels of my mother, have he made mention of my name." Oh, even before he knew, hallelujah. And David said, "Thou hast known, thou know me." And he said, "I was fearfully and wonderfully made." There's nobody like you. Hallelujah. Now, you know, we see people and we say they're like so and so. Well, they might be up to a point, but they're not exactly them. I was in the service with two guys, and I mentioned Brother Nichols, and I was hoping you wasn't who you are. I was hoping you would be who you're not. I should say that way. Praise God. That's the way I say it.
4: Yeah.
3: I was hoping you were who you're not. I was in the service with a Nichols. And this guy, he had it. Now, I mean, this fellow was saved. I'm telling you, if I've ever run into a fellow that was saved, this fellow was saved. He went through things, and I won't go into all that. But you know how it is in the service, if you've been in that, how ungodly those boys are, and how honor and low down. In all of my stuff, I never got in as big a fight as I did over this guy.
4: Come on.
3: And I wasn't saved. Now, I come from a holiness family. My mom was a holiness woman. My daddy got saved after I was a big boy. My granddaddy was a holiness preacher. In fact, he got saved back in 1889. And so I pretty well hail from a background of holiness folks.
4: Yep.
3: But I wasn't till you know, when I was in the service, I was far from being holy and being saved. But I knew what it was about. You know, I had the bloodline. And this guy made some fun at old Nichols. He was down praying and then he done some things. And I just told him, I said, "Hey, boy, leave him alone. You know, leave him alone." And I said, "Don't bother him. He's a praying." Well, one thing led to another, and another thing led to another, till some things led to some things shouldn't have led to. But anyway, missed all of that. This Nichols lived, and I was kind of hoping that you'd be him, and I'd like to meet this guy someday and tell him what an inspiration he was to me, if he's still alive. And tell him that, you know, after I went through, and of course we had a fight, you know.
4: Yeah.
3: And over him. And after it was over with, Nichols come up to me and he said, "Look," you know, the other boys made fun of him. And he said, "I know that you come from a good background and from some praying folks." I said, "Ain't none of your business." I'm ashamed of it, you see. "None of your business where I come from. You want me to do some of what I just..." He said, "They couldn't throw you on me." Hallelujah.
4: Come on.
3: But in that group of boys was two boys that they were Spanish Americans, Ted and Terry, and they looked alike, walked alike, act like. I couldn't tell them apart. I was with them for 22 months. But you know, their mother said, they said about their mother, I said, "Ted and Terry, whichever one you are, how does your mom know you apart?" They said, "My mother has never failed to identify us. We can be walking away or walking to her, and she can call us Ted or Terry and get us over time." One of them threw some milk over the side, cases of milk off the ship that was on and was going over. And then just for honor and meanness, you know how boys do, threw it over. And one of the military policemen caught him, or thought he caught him. He hollered at him to catch him. He run and hid. And this fella caught him. And when he did, he run up beside the other one. And they stood there. And this guy run up there and he said, "You threw 5 cases of milk." He said, "Not me." He said, I saw you. He said, not me, I've been right here. He said, you did. He said, not me, because I've been right here. And it was back and forth and back and forth. Finally, that guy just walked off and left him. These guys were so ornery till they went out with two girls and swapped dates, and the girls never did know the difference. But God knows. Hallelujah. God has searched me. I want to tell you right now, God's going to look on your heart. He's going to look on your mind. He's going to look on your life. Hallelujah. He searches inside. You know, and of course I believe in the exterior, but I want to tell you something. There's more of this great blessing of salvation than just a look. Amen. Amen. I had two preacher friends in the hospital, and this woman come walking by, and they looked at her, you know, she had a long dress and long hair, and they looked at her, and a little bitch come walking back by, and they looked at her again, and one of them said to her, said, what church she from? I don't know. And she come back by, and they said, yeah. She said, she's a holiness woman. She said, yeah. And so here they go, they go down, you know, and find her, and they walk up to her, and say, excuse me, ma'am, yes. Said, what holiness church do you go to? Said, what? Said, what holiness church do you go to? Holiness church, what's that? He said, you're not holiness? She said, I'm a gypsy. So you see, just because you look like, don't make it. Amen. However, I'm going to tell you that if it's apple sap running out of the tree, there are going to be apples on the tree. Glory to God. Thou hast searched me and know me. Praise God. I'm fearfully and wonderfully, not another creature is made like man. Oh, hallelujah. In so much that the Bible even itself cries out with privacy and said, what is man that thou art mindful of him? You crowned him with glory and honor and made him a little lower than the angels. Hallelujah. And I know this is prophecy about the Christ, but the reason he brought him down, the man, so that he could taste of death for every man, so he could purge every man, save every man, forgive every man, and wash away every man's sin. Hallelujah. Oh, angels sin, but they have no redemption. Oh, angels fail, but they have no Savior. Oh, hallelujah. I'm glad to know tonight that there's a God that knows your need, knows you need a Savior, knows you need a Redeemer, knows that you had to be ransomed with more than silver and gold. But with that precious blood of Jesus Christ, you was washed and saved by the precious blood of Jesus Christ. For without the shedding of blood, there's no remission. I'm forgiven, you're forgiven, everyone is forgiven, not by our goodness, but by the blood of Jesus Christ, who remitted our sins and forgave our iniquities and brought us into the family of God. Hallelujah. I want to say tonight, if you're here and you're lost and you're unsaved, you don't have to be. If you're here tonight and you're not a child of God, you can be. Oh, glory. No one else might not care about your salvation, but God cares. Oh, hallelujah. He's a God that cares, a God that loves, a God that's concerned, and a God that knows. Praise God forevermore. There's nothing hid from His eyes. All things open and naked before Him to whom we have to do. Praise God. You can't make it us thick enough, but what He can't see through it. You can't stretch it wide enough, but what He can't get under it. You can't dig so deep, but what He can't go lower. You can't climb so high, but what He can't climb higher. Oh, thank God forevermore. I'm glad tonight that He knows. Hallelujah. Hallelujah. You know what he said about Saul that later become Paul, a destroyer of the work who later become a worker of the work?
5: Come on.
3: He said to Ananias, when he told him, said, go beyond the street, call straight, and said, pray for that Saul.
5: And Ananias began to say, and I look here, Lord, and this guy said, he's persecuting the churches, and he's caused many to, of course, you know, this once in the grass, always the grass. I don't see how in the world they can get that to you. I didn't get by that. Hey, he's called many to blaspheme, and he's caused many to fail. Praise God. That's what they said. And God didn't rebuke him for it. Hey, man. He didn't say, no, now once they're saved, they're always saved, and ain't nothing they can do. I don't know. Hallelujah. But the Lord said, behold, he's a praying now. Hallelujah. He's a praying now. Well, I'll tell you, I didn't feel a supercharge when I prayed. It ain't how much charge you are, but it's because heaven hears and God knows. Oh, hallelujah. When Daniel went to praying, brother, he didn't feel a supercharge. He didn't feel a bolt of glory from heaven. But when the angel Gabriel came, he said, God heard you the first time you prayed. Hey. God knows when you pray. He knows. Nobody like you in all the world. There's only one of you. Brother so-and-so preaches like you, yeah, but he ain't me. You preach like brother so-and-so, but I ain't him. Hallelujah. You are you, and I'm me, and they are they. And we're everyone fearful and wonderful and made separately, made individually. Oh, praise God. Nobody like it. Oh, praise the living God. What's this crowd wanting to do? How are these scriptures here about this abortion business and saying that it's all right? How for these babies that's unborn? And he told Jeremiah, I said, I knew you. Hallelujah. Before you was formed. He told Isaiah, I said, I knew you. Hallelujah. He knew the very Son of God. He said, that that's conceived in thee is of God. Oh, hallelujah. I'll tell you, God knows.
3: Preaching God.
5: 250 million precious little old unborn children's been killed since 1968. And to think that we're going to get by in this country with it, you better wake up. Amen. Been more unborn babies killed than boys killed in the service over fighting over our liberties. Little old babies, little, and he told Jeremiah, I said, I knew you before you was born. I knew you before you was born. I knew you. Hallelujah. David said, thou knewest me. Praise God. Oh, I wish they'd just read the Bible and believe it, don't you? There's a lot of people read it, but they don't believe it. Had they read it, and as the old black guy said, they put too many butts in there. Amen. So that's what's the matter. We got too many butts in the church. Too many goats wanting the butts this and wants the butts that. And we wants the butts, the butts, the butts. But I'm telling you, you just take it like it says. Well, I'll tell you, I think it don't mean, oh, you tell me the God that made it all by Christ Jesus don't know how to put things and mean what he says and says what he means. Oh, yes, he does. Hallelujah. Oh, thou searchest me and know me. Praise God. There's nobody like me, God. Oh, hallelujah. You know, we think we've got so smart here in the last few years, in the last several years, we think we got so smart. But I'm telling you, these old men like old David, that was born even before the cross. Hallelujah. Those who were born back under when Israel was a nation and Judah was praising God. Even back then, God began to move on them and they began to put it down and let us know that we are fearful and wonderful. He made, oh glory to God, he made you to be you and me to be me. Praise God. You hear me tonight? There's nobody like you. Oh, sweet Jesus. Hallelujah. But now after that you have known God, or rather are known of him. Paul says to the church at Galatia, but now after you have known, or rather known, in other words, God knows you. Hey, you hear me tonight, child? God knows
6: knows you. He knows you on an individual basis. He knows you by name. He knows that you are who you are. He's not mistaken when you pray. Don't you ever let that lying devil tell you when you're praying that God's got you mixed up with so and so. No, no. Stick with me tonight, and I hope to prove to you that God has you numbered and know you as an individual. Hallelujah. You're so important to Him to the very hairs of your heads numbered. You hear me? Oh, glory. We got registered cows, but we don't have registered hairs on the cows. We have bloodlines, but we don't have the pure bloodlines from heaven's throne and from the grace of God and the shed blood of the Lamb of God. But it's the blood of Jesus Christ that's cleansed us. Oh, hallelujah. There's no one like you. Hallelujah. He told, and John said, and Jesus spoke and said, I know my sheep. And my sheep know my voice. And a stranger they'll not follow. Amen. I ain't got time to preach on sheep, but I just want to throw a couple of things in on sheep, if you don't mind. I was blessed to talk to a real shepherd. I mean, a man that his daddy and his granddaddy was a shepherd. And he was raised to be a shepherd. And there are some things about sheep. Number one is, they know the voice of their shepherd. Number two, this shepherd told me, and you might want to just kind of hang on to this a little bit. He said, when you see sheep getting where they lose their appetite and they don't want to eat, and you got good stuff for them and good water to drink and you got good grass for them, he said, open the mouth and check between the teeth. It might be they've been nibbling on other sheep and they got wool between the teeth and it affects their appetite. Hallelujah. Said, look between the teeth. Said, there could be wool between the teeth where they've been nibbling on the other sheep and it messes up their appetite. Well, my sheep know my voice. They hear me. And when a stranger goes to trying to mimic me and talk like me, oh, listen. God knows us as He made us. As an individual. There's eight things I'd like to talk to you that God knows you by. Scientifically proven. Number one, nobody has the same fingerprints that you have. I mean, your fingerprints are different from anybody else's. There might be a lot of lookalikes, but there's just only one. And then, have you ever noticed that they take these little babies sometimes and they'll take them and they'll take their little feet and the little foot and they'll put it on that birth certificate? Nobody has those toe prints and that footprint like that baby. Hallelujah. Number three, they have proven now that the retina of your eyes, and now they're using this even in prisons now, and they're making pictures of the retina of the eye because no two people's retina is the same. Hallelujah. Number four, nobody has teeth like yours except they're a store-bought. Your dentures are different from everybody else. Now let me change that and say teeth, please. Hallelujah. Because your teeth is different. They might look alike in a lot of ways, but they can prove by the mouth of the teeth and the setting of the teeth, etc., that nobody's teeth is just like yours. Nobody has a handwriting just like yours. You might fool me and you might fool all of us here, but get a handwriting expert and he can look at it and say, hey, you know,
7: And I was signing up for a deal where we stayed the night. And I was, no, it wasn't. It was last Friday I was signing because we were selling out our house and all. And I was signing all of that. And I was trying to make you give this to a lawyer so he wouldn't charge me so much for the deal, you know. And I was signing and it's kind of scribbling off. I said, well, I said, I want them to think that I'm a doctor or a lawyer. I said, either one would be better than them. You know, just scribbling. And
8: somebody might can't tell that, but the right guy can tell it. The expert can tell it. Amen. Your handwriting's different. Your DNA chromosomes are different. You know what they found out about over yonder in Israel now that they got this DNA, then they've come up and they're finding out that by running this, they can tell really who does belong to the Leviticus tribe. And they had 16 that said they belonged to it, and when they run this DNA on them, come to find out there was only 14 of them that really belong to the Leviticus tribe. The other two didn't belong. Oh, listen, your voice is different. Oh, you might try to sound like, but somebody that really knows voice. Nobody in the world has a voice just like yours. You need to try to mimic this Southern preaching. You just can't do it. Hallelujah. Ah, yes, that voice is different because God made it so. And then there's another thing which is 8. And of course, you know the number 8 is a new beginning. Right. There is number 8. Your smell is different. Oh my. Now, wait a minute, preacher. I don't believe that. All right, I'll tell you what, get us all together. Go get a bloodhound. And give him just one piece of cloth of whoever, and he'll go to the right guy. I don't care how much whatever you put on. Hallelujah. Hey, your sin is different. Nobody is made like you. Nobody sees like you. Nobody hears like you. Nobody walks like you. Nobody feels like you. Nobody writes like you. Nobody smells like you. And nobody can praise God for you but you. Hallelujah. And I got to look at this, and I seen myself, and I said, and the Bible said, lifting up holy hands, praying without wrath and without doubt, when I come into His presence and lift up my hands, oh glory! He doesn't say, well now let me see, that's Jerry. No, that's not Jerry. Oh, let me see now, I'm like, no. When I lift up my hands, He knows it's Neil's hands. He ordained these hands. My hands to praise Him. Hallelujah. When I walk, He knows nobody walks like me. Glory to God. Oh, the steps of a good man are ordered of the Lord. Though he fall, he should not utterly be cast. We walk by faith and not by sight. There is nobody walking in your place. Oh! Been in church or two. Walk for Him. Praise Him. Hallelujah. Lift up your hands in the sanctuary. Oh, give praise to His name. For He is worthy. He's worthy of our praise. He's worthy of the glory. He's worthy of the honor. I will lift up my eyes to the hills from which cometh my help. My help cometh from the Lord. Lift up your heads, for your redemption draweth nigh. Hallelujah. Why stand ye here gazing into the heavens? I'll tell you why. I'm a looking for Jesus. I'm a looking for Jesus. Hallelujah. I believe I'll look up and lift up mine eyes. When I look up, He sees me and I'll see Him. Hallelujah. I see Him in His glory. I see Him in His majesty. I see Him in His honor.

God, let me behold him. I shall see him for myself and not for another. Hallelujah. Hallelujah. Holy hands. Undefiled hands. Hands that hadn't shed innocent blood. Oh, glory. Glory. What kind of blood do you have in you? I'll tell you what kind. I got the blood of the Lamb. The blood of the King. Those old Jews, when they went on to those curtains around the tabernacle in yonder, and they had those gold posts, they had those several posts of those gold knobs on them and those curtains around them, and all those 2.5 million Jews camped around those black tents and that white tent sitting right there in the middle. And when they walked there and they looked and they saw that gold on top of that silver, amen, they saw that silver spoke for redemption. That gold spoke for deity and said that God was right on the other side. Hallelujah. They said right beyond that curtain is God. Hallelujah. Oh, but God's come down to be with us. I think I'll get down here with you. It's all right if I preach down among us, ain't it? Hallelujah. Oh, he's come down in the midst of us. He walked among us in lowly flesh. Praise God. He became one of us that we might become one of him. Oh, hallelujah. Oh, brother, he took the trade. What a deal we got. For our sins that condemned us, we now find the justification of the shed blood and the forgiveness through Christ Jesus, that now we have the atonement and redemption. Oh, glory to God forevermore. I'm talking about blood, blood, blood, blood, blood, blood. 1 in 43 scriptures deal with the blood. Did you know that? Praise God. We are blood bought. We are blood. We are blood washed. Hallelujah. It's the blood that blotted out our sins and our transgression. Oh, glory to God. Peter said, for as much as you know you were not redeemed from the corruptible things of this world, such as silver and gold, from your vain conversation and tradition of the Father. But by the precious blood. It's precious blood. It's atoning blood. It's a holy blood. It's a righteous blood. Oh, thank God for the blood. What can wash away my sins? What can make me whole again?

0: cantando. Hallelujah. Hallelujah. Oh, praise God. Oh, listen. Listen. That I may praise Him. I'm glad you're noisy, because that's the kind of crowd I run with. Lift up your voice. Praise Him. I'll tell you what you do. Get like I was a couple of years ago. For 6 weeks or longer, I wasn't even able to take up a prayer request at church. I wasn't even able to go to the pulpit and say, "All right, y'all, come on now and sing, and let's get in church now." I wasn't able to do nothing. I just come over and say like a stump. I mean, I raised my hands. I clapped my hands.
1: Yeah. Come on, brother.
0: I'd start trying to say something sometimes, and that just got so bad. I'd start trying to preach, and I had a dime pickle in my throat here, and I'd start trying to preach. That thing would pop out, and I'd go to choking.
1: Come on.
0: And I guess everybody most was upset about it more than I was, and just, you know what. But oh, to have a voice to praise Him.
1: Yeah. Yes.
0: Hallelujah.
1: Yes.
0: Praise Him.

0: washed. Hallelujah. I know they're the genealogies, but we're the adopted children. Hallelujah. Hallelujah. That brother of mine, Jerry, we was met some folks, you know, and he was telling me, he said, this is my brother here. He said, he's adopted. You know, that's what he said. He said, he's adopted. And said, but now, he said, I'm the real one. He said, but he's adopted. I said, that's right. I said, they had no choice with him, but I said, they chose me. Yeah. Hallelujah. Really, we're both. Praise God. Hallelujah. They're that because Abraham was. They're that because Jacob was. They're that because Isaac was. They're that because David was. But we're this because we're wild olive branches grafted in, contrary to nature. Here's our nature to do wrong. Here's our nature to sin. Here's our nature to worship idols. Here's our, hey, hallelujah. I bet he cut us out of the wildness. And in his divine mercy and goodness, he grafted us in, hey, hallelujah, and made us a child of God and give us an inheritance among the sanctified. I thank God, praise him for it. Sheep going astray, but he come and got us and returned us as a bishop to our own soul. We were wild olive branches. We bore no fruit of righteousness. We bore nothing to God. Hallelujah. But sin and iniquity. But Jesus Christ, the true vine, praise God, brought us in. Oh, hallelujah. And now we're the branches of the royal vine. Worthy to offer up sacrifices of praise unto him. Who has made us?
1: Come on.
0: Unto God. A sweet smelling savour. God's got a smell about him. If you want to know what God is, I'll tell you what you do. You just look at everything that you ought to be, the holiest that you ought to be, and you can see God.
1: Yes, sir.
0: Because we're made in His image and in His likeness. He thinks. He sees. He hears. He speaks. He feels. He goes. He stops. He ups. He downs. Yes, He does.
1: Yes.
0: Hallelujah. Praise God. He can be offended.
1: Yes.
0: He can be wrathful.
1: Yes.
0: And merciful.
1: Right.
0: Long-suffering,
1: come on,
0: and yet quick to anger.
1: Yes,
0: praise God, nor slow to anger.
1: Come on.
0: I'm talking about God.
1: Yes.
0: Hallelujah. Yeah. And the simple thing is this. He smells.
1: Yeah. Come on.
0: Hallelujah. They went in that old temple and they took those spices. Now, I hadn't got time to preach on the spices. I would have had time to preach on eight spices. And they'd go in there and they'd take those spices and they'd go to slinging those spices. And they'd go to hollering. And they'd go to praising. And they'd go to giving Him the glory. Hallelujah. And all it was some little old lamb that they had chosen and sprinkled the blood on the altar and on the covenant and on the people and on themselves. But oh, we have the sprinkling of the blood of Jesus Christ. Oh, we are the righteousness of God in Christ. Hallelujah. That we might shew forth His praise as a sweet smelling savor. Oh, you know what God likes to smell? It's when people breathe out their breath and say, glory. Hallelujah. Oh, you can't hardly do it from the depths of your heart and not get excited over just saying, Jesus. Jesus. Jesus. Oh, hallelujah. You see, he never mistaken you for anyone else. As I said, the number 8 is a new beginning. Praise God. It was Jesus was circumcised on the 8th day.

0: Abraham and all of their firstborn was circumcised on the eighth. Praise God. Did you know every time a little born, a babe comes into this world, there's a new beginning. Hallelujah. There's a new life that steps out that's nobody like it. Oh, glory to God forevermore. Our daughter, our youngest daughter, she works with this neonatal and prenatal for premature babies. And she's worked for several years, and all some of the stories that she can tell. She told about a little baby, 14 ounces that she worked with. She said, Daddy, said, when I walked in there and they called me in, and I looked and said, I've seen that little fella. I said, he wants to live. I could look in his eyes, and I could look at him, though those eyes wasn't even mature, and said, I could tell that he wanted to live. Oh, I don't know about you, my brother, but I want to live tonight. Don't you? Hallelujah. Oh, I want to worship him. I want to praise him. I want to give him the glory. I want to give him the praise. You see, he knew where Saul was when Israel couldn't find him. He knew where Jonah was when nobody else could find him. When Jonah got down to a prayer meeting right down in the belly of the whale, all of a sudden God began to move and told that old whale, you got a runaway preacher that you need to put back up. I got more preaching for him to do. I got a message for him to carry. I'm telling you, God knows you tonight. There's nobody like you. Like you. You are his. Hallelujah. Here's what David said about it. He said, marvelous are thy works, and that my soul knoweth right well. Oh, hallelujah. And he said, when I wake, I'm still with you. Yet be unperfect, and in thy book all my members are written.
1: You know, the Mormons think they got the most perfect book record keeping system is. They don't have. God does. There are seven things God says about book. Moses said, blot me out of thy book. And then David said, all of my members are written in thy book. And then Psalm 69, he said, in the book of the living, he said, blot their name out of the book of the living. Praise God. And then there's the book of the law. Then there's the book of life that Paul talks about to the church at Philippi. And then there's the Lamb's book of life. Oh, hallelujah. Oh, don't you want to be in the Lamb's book of life? Praise God. He knows. He knows you. I just felt like tonight preaching to challenge somebody's heart that possibly, sometimes the old enemy will come along and say, God don't care. God don't know. God don't know. He don't even know you exist. Oh, yes, he does. Yes, he does. Hallelujah. He knows what you're going through. Let me say to you tonight, dear friend, if you're not where you ought to be with Him, He knows. I'll never be a mother for doing my history. But used to, when I'd be out late at night, come slipping in. Past time I should have been in, supposed to have been in. Try to slip in so easy and gently. Somehow another of those steps would tell the story. Ain't I always want them to have to squeak and it never be the same one. Weak. Mama say, Neil. I'm going to tell you, the step don't have to squeak for God to call you. He'll call, Job said, and I'll answer. God's going to call you on an individual basis. He's going to call just you.
0: What will you answer? Have you given the glory due His name? Have you praised Him for what He's done? Have you given the glory for His goodness to you? Have you been careful to worship Him in spirit and in truth? Or have you been stingy with your life? You search me. He knows our thoughts are far off. He knows us better than we even know ourselves. Somebody said something a while ago about prayer, about God always, three ways God answers prayer. Yes, maybe, no. We're right ready to grab the yes if we want it. But we need to sometimes just say, Lord, if He says maybe, well, Lord, You search it out. And then sometimes we need to say, when He says no, say, thank You, Lord. No, it shall be. If we don't, you know what He'll do? He'll do for us like He done for Israel. They kept on till He gave them the desires of the heart and gave them leanness to spirit. Amen. We got a lot of staggering Christians tonight just about dead because God gave them what they wanted. Amen. Amen. Amen. Amen. I'm reminded of the old mom back when, you know, had the heating iron set up to the fireplace or either set on the old wood stove. And the little baby kept on every day that child would cry for that iron. Ah! And mama said, no, baby, it'll burn. So one day, mom got that iron just hot enough. Excuse me, that it wouldn't blister, but it'd give her a good remembrance. Just on it. And she went crying. Mama just took it up and handed it to her. She said, you got it, and didn't know what to do with it. Let me tell you, dear friend, He knows us. And sometimes if we persist or insist, keep continuing, He'll let us have it. He knows you. He knows your nature. He knows your makeup. Hallelujah. Sister Bridges and me has been married so long now, you old folks can relate to this, and I'm loving you old folks more and more. But a lot of times, we've been together so long, till one of us will say something or both of us go to saying at the same time. Saying the same thing, you blah, blah, blah, blah. She said, I was going to say that, or I was saying that, or I thought that. I was just thinking the same thing. The makeup. Oh, He searches me. He goes into every corner and crack of my life. He goes into every hidden chamber. There's four chambers in your heart, by the way. And He goes into all four chambers of those hearts. And He looks and He searches. You see, well, I'm telling you. Yeah, but God gets in the heart. Amen. He goes into that one chamber. And then He goes into that other chamber. He goes into that chamber where a lot of other people goes. And I let the world come into that chamber. And then I got another chamber where I just let Christians come. Amen. My wife goes there. And my Christian friends go there. Then there's another chamber, the third chamber, that only I let the most close and imminent. My wife goes into that chamber with me. But then there's that fourth chamber. The door opens. Who steps in but Him that's searching? And he says, I'm the private investigator. Nobody else comes in here, but I'm in here. Hallelujah. You're looking at me funny now. Hallelujah. But he's down in there where nobody else sees. He's down in there where the very thoughts and the imaginations. He comes in there where the things are concocted. And he sees us. And David said he gets in there and he searches me. And he knows me. Hallelujah. And David, he says, David, you need to be careful what you set your eyes on. You need to be careful how you walk, David. You need to be careful, hallelujah, how you talk. You need to be careful what you lay your hands to. You need to be careful what you listen to, David. You need to be careful, amen. Oh, praise God. Would you get us a song ready, please? Praise God. Listen tonight. Nobody like you. And God knows you as an individual. I'm glad He knows nations, generations, communities, states, churches. But I'm glad He knows us as an individual. Hallelujah. Praise God. When Israel humbled themselves and prayed, He heard them as a nation. And the Lord in heaven knows that's what America needs tonight, isn't it? As a nation. Is to humble themselves and pray. And then he hears his tribes. He heard Judah as one group. But then he hears on an individual base. He heard Jonah. He heard Paul. And I believe he's heard me. Hallelujah. He heard Daniel. Oh, but these are great men. I understand they were great men. I'm well aware of that. Oh, by far none of us equal them. No. We don't claim to equal them. But he hears the cries of the small. Hallelujah. Would you stand with us tonight? Before we pray, I would like to encourage you to keep praying. Some of you are praying for some of your loved ones. Keep praying. Some of you are talking to some people. Keep talking to them. Don't let the devil stop you. Keep lifting up your hands and praising Him. Keep looking to Him. Hallelujah. For He said it. Jesus said, if I be lifted up, praise God. Keep lifting Him up. Tell people what good things the Lord has done for you and for those that you know. Keep walking right. It's going to pay off in a little while. The greatest is yet to come. While they sing for us, would you like to come to the altar tonight and let's start this meeting off with around the altar saying, Lord, I'm still praying for whoever. I'm praying for my loved ones. Oh God. Lord, the preacher preached that you know me. And I believe you do know me. Now I'm asking you again. I'm asking you again.
2: That gives me strength.
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5: To thank him for so much, to praise him for, because he's been so good to me. I'm telling you what, is that the way you feel tonight? That you've got plenty to praise God for. Amen. That you've got plenty to thank him for. I think that we do. I think we've got plenty to praise God for. He's been so good to me. I believe that he's been good to you also. These verses of scripture, verse number 2 says, forget not his benefits. Don't forget them. It's easy to forget what God's done for us. You know what? One of the main warnings that Moses had from God for the children of Israel was, when you get in that land and you get in them houses that you didn't even build, and you get to eating out of them vineyards that you didn't even plant, and he said, and you drinking that milk and that honey, said, don't forget the Lord that brought you out of Egypt. Don't forget God that done all these miracles for you. He had them set up memorials in there in Jordan. He had them set up memorials in other places. That way they would not forget. This verse of scripture right here says, forget not all his benefits. Praise God. God gives us benefits. We don't deserve benefits. You know that? You don't deserve benefits. Benefits are undeserving. Benefits are an act of love. Benefits are extra. Praise God. Hallelujah. He said, bless the Lord, O my soul, and forget not all his benefits. Praise God. In Psalm 68, verse number 19, he said, blessed be the Lord who daily loadeth us with benefits. Amen. Who daily loadeth us with benefits, extras, things that we don't deserve. Amen. God gives it to us. Amen. In 1 Timothy, when the Apostle Paul is going down through that list, and he's telling Timothy about the love of money and how this one is, amen, it's turned people that way and caused people to do this. Right down at the end, along about the end of that chapter, he says, charge those that are rich that they would give and all. And then he gives one line in that scripture. He said, but give to God who giveth us all things richly to enjoy. I'm telling you what, we're sitting here tonight and we're blessed tonight because God gave us all things, and he gave us benefits. Why'd he give them to us? Why does God give us extra? Why does God give us blessings? Can I use this word? Why does God give us bonuses? Because he wants us to enjoy life. He wants us to enjoy his things. He said he gives us all things richly to enjoy. There's benefits to serving God. David was going to bring the ark up to Jerusalem. And they was bringing it up on this cart. And that Levite, Uzzah, whoever he was, stuck his hand out when it shook and he died. And David was, you know, it bothered him. And he said, I can't bring the ark up. And so they took it into the house of Obed-Edom. And the Bible said that the Lord blessed Obed-Edom. Praise God. It was there, I think it was 3 months. And they told David, God is blessing Obed-Edom. You know what? I was out here at Denny's in Kilgore, and they got a picture from a long time ago of this little boy, probably about the size, I don't know, James or somebody like that. He's a big boy, maybe Kason. And he's sitting on these watermelons. Brother Bob, you saw it. And we thought, what in the world is that? I mean, huge watermelons. Man, I'd like to have some of them. But that's what it was. You know what I think happened? I think they bringing some big old watermelons by, and David said, man, where'd them come from? Said that come out of Obed-Edom's garden. Amen. You know, you get them like a Country Extra magazine or something, look through there, and they'll have them prizes on that pumpkin, huge or something, you know. Cucumber, I mean like this, you know, them huge cucumbers. and they're rare. I imagine David, or, you know, maybe saw some big old cucumber. Man, where'd that come out of Obed-Edom's garden? That's the way God does for his people. I think it was Brother Curtis told me about a man having them worms come in there, and that man went out there on his field and prayed, and those worms come to the edge of that field and never come any further. Coming through that area and come right there to where that man prayed and stopped and skipped and went right over. That's the way God can do it. God can bless you, or God can allow things to go wrong. Amen. I tell you what, I'm thankful for God's benefits. Hallelujah. He's got extras for his people. Amen. God's got extras. Amen. It's called handfuls on purpose. Did you ever read that in Ruth? Amen. Ruth was out there, and the children of Israel was commanded when they reaped their fields not to reap everything. They would leave part of it out there. Why? For the strangers. And he said, because remember, you was a stranger and you was a pilgrim. So those beggars and strangers would come through the field after the reapers, and they would get corn and, you know, an ear here and an ear there. But you know, those old tight, stingy people like we are sometimes, you know, they didn't leave very much. You know they didn't. Maybe not, I don't know. But anyways, Boaz told his reapers, he said, leave some handfuls on purpose. Hallelujah. Some of it will fall out there on accident, but there's other times when God will take a handful of corn and lay it down right there on purpose. Hallelujah. Amen. And God will give you a little extra. Amen. Why does he do that? Because it's benefits. Hallelujah. No wonder the psalmist said, bless the Lord, oh my soul. Amen. As God gave you a handful on purpose. Amen. If you're blessed tonight, it's because God blessed you. Amen. He left a handful on purpose. Amen. And he said, bless the Lord. I think we've got something to praise God for tonight. He said, who forgiveth all thine iniquities? All your iniquities. You know, we're sinful people. But there's some things we do that it's a little harder to get over. Sin in God's eyes is the same. It don't matter if it's a little white lie or some great big sin. It's all sin to God. But to us, we'll get by with something small, and then something big, it'll haunt us for years and years. I mean, what we've done, that guilt, that guilty conscience. But the scripture here says, who forgiveth all thine iniquities. Not just the little stuff. Are y'all still with me tonight? Not just the small things, but all thine iniquities. Amen. The Bible says in 1 John and verse number 1, chapter 1, verse 7, if we walk in the light as he is in the light, we have fellowship one with another. And the blood of Jesus Christ, his son, cleanseth us from all sin. Hallelujah. Amen. If we confess our sins, he is faithful and just to forgive us our sins and to cleanse us from all unrighteousness. Praise God. Amen. I don't want to be repetitious. What do y'all think about that big word? Amen. I don't want to, repeat myself, but I feel like talking about it again tonight. The Bible says in Micah, I got to looking this up after Sunday night. It got me so stirred up. Micah chapter number 7 and verse 18 says, who is a God like unto thee that pardoneth iniquity and passeth by transgressions of the remnant of his heritage? He retaineth not his anger forever because he delighteth in mercy. Verse number 19, he will turn again. He will have compassion on us. He will subdue our iniquities, and thou wilt cast all their sins into the depths of the sea. Hallelujah.
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6: Turn with me, if you will, to chapter 4, I believe it is. Yes, chapter 4 is where I want to try to read some. I won't take long because we got this welcoming home party. What was it again? It's a housewarming for brother out here. I think they're going to eat out there, ain't they? Huh? All right. And so we're going to celebrate out there just a little bit. Won't take me long tonight. My youth is caught up with me today. It won't take me long to get this over with. Nehemiah chapter 4. It came to pass that when Sanballat heard that we build the wall, he was wroth, took great indignation, and mocked the Jews. And he spake before his brethren in the army of Samaria and said, What do these feeble Jews? What are these feeble Jews? How many feels feeble tonight? Huh? What, how many? Now, here's what excites me. It's not my strength that I'm running in. It's his. And when we're weak, he is strong. I want you to know, Sanballat looked at these Jews and he says, what, you know the story here. They had came down and started to make preparations to build the wall back up around the city. And he looked at them and he said, what are these feeble Jews doing? And he said, will they fortify themselves? That's the question that the enemy, Sanballat, I'm going to call him the devil. He said, what does he think he's doing? Feel the Lord in here. I know y'all don't yet, but what does he think he's doing? Are they going to fortify themselves? Look at this. And then he said, are they going to sacrifice? Will they make sacrifice? I guess, Brother Charlie, I guess they was coming out here watching us come into church tonight. What do they think they're going to do? Huh? What's these feeble Christians think they're going to do? Are they going to fortify? I don't know. The devil hides around. I think he hit one of these trees out here. If you notice, fell down. I think that was his roost, and he's had to move. I don't know where he's at now. But he's around here somewhere. He watched you come in, dragging in here, wore out, slap dab out, running like a racehorse, feeling like a workhorse, huh? And he said, what's he think he's going to do? What in the world? Does he think he's going to go in there and fortify himself? You think he's going to go in there and pray through? You think that they're going to sacrifice? You reckon they're really going to have church tonight? Do they really think they're going to have... What's these feeble Christians think they're doing? And then he asks the question, will they make an end in a day? Do they think this is going to be just a... I think what that means is, I think that Sanballat was underestimating, hey man, their commitment to this job. You mean to tell me, because he could look at that, Brother Tim, and he knew it was going to take longer than a day, amen, to fortify and sacrifice, get back to where they were in good shape again. And he just didn't think they had it in them. Amen. And then he asked this question. He said, will they revive the stones out of the heaps of the rubbish which are burned? Will they? Oh, I like to preach to you tonight. What else in the world is they left to do but preach? Huh? I mean, we're down here at a desperate hour. Hey, man, what else is there but us to preach the gospel and somebody believe it? And he said, he looked around, Brother Mike, and you know what, in essence, what he was saying? He was saying, this is impossible. They can't do this. You can't have a holiness church in 2004. Do they really? They're feeble. How many know we're feeble? Blindsided, run over top of, and the devil says, it's impossible. Here it is, the walls were torn down. Amen. And I guess they burned the gates with fire. They knocked all the stones down.

Will they revive the stones? Is there a chance? I'm going to tell you something. You lose your intensity in this, and you lose ground faster than you made it up. Huh? I've seen men, Brother Zane, build a whole lifetime of ministry and burn it down in one day. Set it on fire with their actions and their deeds and burn it down. But I'm going to tell you something. Here's the hour that we live in now. There's no need us saying we need it. It's already happened. We've already been burnt out in a lot of areas. The walls have been torn down. It was out of disobedience and out of sin. But here's the question. Amen. At Sanballat, he looked at them and said, it's not possible. What's it there? They, what? They're feeble. Number one, they're too weak. They're too feeble. Number two, do they actually think they can fortify against the armies without walls? Walls and gates. Hey, are they going to actually fortify themselves? I want to ask you tonight, amen, do we have, amen, an option, amen, in this last hour but to fortify? You say, but brother, how in the world are we going to do it? Nehemiah got on a beast and he rode around the city and he surveyed the damage and he said, we don't have a choice. I know it's a lot of work, amen, but we don't have a choice because we're in reproach. Amen. Y'all going to help me preach a little? We're in reproach. Our loved ones are dying. Disease is so wilding us up whole. Are you going to help me? Amen. And the devil says, what are these feeble Jews think they're doing? Amen. They'll tell you, you can't raise kids to serve the Lord in this hour. You can't have a good holiness church. You can't have the power of God. Amen. Because, amen, of the falling away hour that we live. But brother, I'm here to tell us tonight, amen, that Nehemiah had a revival out of the rubbish. Hallelujah. I wish y'all help me preach a little bit tonight. I know you're weary and tired. If you're tireder than I am, you deserve to lay down and take your snooze. Amen. But I'm going to tell you, I'm going to preach to you about 20 minutes tonight on revival from the rubbish. Hallelujah. That's what the devil said we couldn't have, Brother Mike. Amen. He said we can't do it. And I have to be the first to admit that sometimes I look at the circumstance, Brother Tommy, and I said, I don't know, amen, if we can have revival or not. But brother, this is where we're at. This is what we've got to work with. Amen. Come on now. Amen, Sister Marilyn. The burdens take us to our special place. And the devil loved to say, what do you think you're going to do about it? Amen. What do you think you're going to do? Amen, you little feeble Christian. Amen. But can I tell you, if God will give us a burden like he gave Nehemiah, if God will give us, amen, a passion and tears like he did Nehemiah, if God will give us a selfless, amen, spirit. Come on now, brother, when we come to the house of God, amen, we may have been burned out. There may be some empty spots in these pews, but brother, we can still have revival, amen, among the ruin, revival among the ashes. That's the only way we can. Come on now, you're not helping me preach. I wish I could preach to you. We need a revival from the rubbish. Hallelujah. Oh, I know the devil ain't going to like it. Praise God. Help me preach a little bit. Amen. I want you to notice, amen, real quickly tonight, in order to have a revival. And it looks impossible. Sister Marilyn, it looks like, Brother Jeremy, when David came back to Ziklag, his houses had burned. A camp burned. His wives and children carried off. Nothing left. And his men turned on him. Help me preach a little bit. His men turned on him. Amen. And said, it's your fault that we're out here. And they thought about stoning him. Isn't it something how when we get under pressure, amen, we start looking for somebody to blame. Are you listening to me? If it's not the pastor, then it's the deacon. If it's not the deacon, it's the Sunday school teacher. If it's not that, it's your husband. If it's not that, it's your wife. That's the way circumstances will do you. It'll drive you right into that old blame game. Amen. But David took the linen ephod, the prayer, amen, instrument. And he got down and prayed and he asked the Lord. The Bible said he encouraged himself in the Lord. Amen. And he said, Lord, shall we pursue our enemy? And the Lord answered him. Always somebody say amen. Amen. What he was saying was, is there still hope? Is there a chance of recovery? Is there a chance of revival?

When he asked him if he should pursue, he said, pursue. And when he said, shall I recover? The Lord said, ye shall recover all. Are you going to help me preach a little bit? Amen. Nehemiah got a burden. He got a burden in the king's palace. Amen. He sat down and he wept. And he asked for permission. He inquired of the Lord. Y'all helping me preach? That's what you were doing today, Sister Marilyn. You were inquiring of the Lord. Brother, we got to get our head out of the sand and get our eyes wide open. We'd love to turn our head away, amen, from the destruction of this world. But it ought, Jeremiah said, my eye affected my heart. Are you listening to me? He was saying, what I see is causing me, amen, to have a burden. Brother Jeremiah got a burden. It looked impossible. The devil said it was impossible. Brother, he's told me it was impossible for me to even live my life. Amen. Just to live and keep my sanity. Amen. Let alone the anointing and the burden. But brother, listen. He's been a liar thus far. And I believe he'll be a liar still. You're not helping me preach. Some of you are enduring this. But brother, we need a revival. Oh, I know there's some not interested. But they are only the stones among the ruins. Brother, if somebody will get a burden, it took one man in the palace. But after a while, he had a few more men with him. And they were going through Jerusalem looking it over. And brother, the Bible said he had not told them his heart yet. Y'all getting anything yet? Praise God. Brother, to have revival, we must have a burning passion for revival. To have one like I'm preaching about, Brother Tim. Brother, it gets us out of the ordinary and the ho-hum and gets us into a fire-breathing revival. It'll take Brother Jeremy a passion in young men's lives. Amen, a zeal in young men's lives. Brother Zane, sometimes young preachers, and I used to couldn't preach to young preachers, but I hate to say I'm qualified now. Huh? 47, that's midlife if you live to be 94. Right? Huh? I don't know, maybe over the hill. Praise God. And I'm going to tell you, revival. Are you helping me preach? How many is helping me preach tonight? I'm talking about a revival from the rubbish. Hallelujah. The devil said, can they revive these stones? Amen. From the rubbish? Amen. We got to have a passion for revival. It's got to mean more to us than our banjo and our mandolin and our bass and our fiddle. It's got to mean more to us. Amen. Than our four-wheeler and our games that we play. More than the internet and the television. It's got to be more than the world. More than our hobbies and our habits. It's got to mean more to us. Than our own personal comfort. Hallelujah. Nehemiah said, I'm going to leave my warm bed. I'm going to leave my good job. And I'm going to go down there and risk my very life. Have revival. Are you listening to me? Brother, revival don't start. Many times a young preacher thinks revival starts with an opportunity in the pulpit. But that's not where revival begins. It begins in your heart. Down on your knees. At an altar of prayer. That's right. Oh, come on, help me preach a little bit. Many times we think revival is an evangelist from California, Alabama, or South Virginia. But brother, revival will start, amen, with tears. And it'll start with a burden. And it'll start with an inquiry and an eye-opener and a tear-stained altar. Hallelujah! Then we can have a revival that'll shake Buchanan County. We got to have a revival out of the ashes, out of the ruins. It's already burnt up. My God, anybody help me preach? I can't hardly live looking at my loved ones so wasted by the enemy. It's set right here. Huh? Listen to the best preaching in the world through the years. And to watch, I'm going to tell you what else choice do we have but to go to those burnt out ashes and say, by the grace of God, we've got to have revival in the midst of this ruin, in the midst of this rubble and this rubbish. Amen. Though the devil says you can't do it.
Praise God. You look at so much that teenagers have, amen, to pressurize them. Amen. The world has changed, Brother Zane. It's worse and more vicious. His teeth are sharpened. And even while I'm preaching, amen, there's such indifference. But brother, if you're going to have revival, young person, you're going to lose your indifferent attitude. And you're going to get mighty interested in having revival. Instead of coming to church and looking through the pictures, amen, and passing notes, praise God, and looking for something to entertain you, amen, you'll be listening to the Word of God, and you'll be going to that altar, and you'll be pushing that service, hallelujah, because you've got to have it. Brother, we got to have a passion for it. Amen, we got to have a burden for it. Are you listening to me? And then I want you to notice, well, I feel like preaching tonight, and I'm going to try my best. Amen, Brother Tim, we got to have it. Amen. And here's what happened. He had not yet told him his heart until he took him around, Brother Robert, and he showed him the ruins. Rose up in the middle of the night out of his warm bed and walked through the ruins. I'd like for us to take a walk tonight. Let's go by the pews. Let's see the ruin that the enemy has done. And then notice, he turned to those men, Brother Zane, and he said, see this ruin? And then he told them what God had done. He said, the Lord has laid his hand upon me goodly to rebuild this wall. And it put something in them. And they looked at him and said, let us rise and build. Y'all not getting this, are you? I'm not giving up on it. I could be discouraged. I could even be discouraged when I come here and preach. Amen. And I just feel a lack of interest. Huh? You say you're jumping on us. No, I'm not. I'm not. I'm just telling you, we're not near as interested in revival as we ought to be. That's right. We're not. Now we need to get interested. We need to hear a voice of God. And then I want you to notice, Brother Robert, he realized he could not do it by himself. And so he initiated a burden in these leaders that was going through there with him. And the Bible said it was a few men. He got a fire and he was touched of God. And he put that passion in a few more men. And the next thing you know, amen, they're out there in the rubbish. Amen. Some men's job, amen, Brother Tyler, all it was to be a bearer of the burdens, to carry the trash out of the way. And so they could build the wall. Amen. You got to have a burden. You got to have a passion, and you've got to have cooperation. Are you listening to me? I've got to preach to you. Amen. And so they rose up. Oh, I know the devil's going to be mad. I know he's not going to like it. Are you listening to me? I want you to notice real quick here. I want you to notice when the devil found out about it. I want you to notice when he heard. I want to tell you, the devil is alive, children. You listen to me? Listen to this. When the devil first got wind of it, this is what they said. The Bible said, Sanballat the Horonite and Tobiah the servant, the Ammonite, heard of it, and it grieved them exceedingly that there was come a man to seek the welfare of the children of Israel. It grieved Tobias and Sanballat the Ammonite. How many knows what an Ammonite? An Ammonite was not an Israelite. An Ammonite was a seed of Ammon, who was the son of Lot by his own daughter. You understand? An incestuous, drunken relationship that produced the Ammonites. It was not seed of the promised child. Are you listening to me? Amen. They had no business in Jerusalem. I said they had no part, no lot, and no business. Whoo, in Jerusalem. You're not listening to me. Brother, I'm going to tell you, the devil can crow and he can howl. Amen. And he can threaten and mock. And he can tell us what can't be done and how impossible it is.
But how many knows that all things are possible to them that believe? You got a loved one? Come on now. Hey man, I'm telling you, I do not intend to die on the vine. I don't intend to dry up and blow away. I know the devil would love for me too. I don't intend to. How about you? Anybody else have that? I don't intend, hey man, to go to a church that is dried up and split and rebellious and worldly and carnal and blow away. I don't intend to. Do you? How many says no to that? Amen. The devil says you can't, but brother, God said you could. Amen. You can have revival. I wish you'd help me preach a few more minutes. Amen. I want you to notice the devil said, the Bible said he was grieved. In the next place I read, I underlined this, it said they laughed us to scorn. They were grieved and then they laughed us to scorn and despised us. Well, and then it said, when they heard that the wall was going to go on up, oh, Tobiah, the Ammonite, he said, ha, if a fox go up, he shall even break down their stone wall. They were already, Brother Zane, half done. They had done got mad. They had done got vexed. They had done got wroth. They had done mocked. They had laughed. And this is where I got this message, this verse right here. While I was praying one morning early, this verse come to me where he said, if a fox go up on the wall. You see, here's the devil's tactics. He wants to tell you what you're doing is of no significance. It's not important. It's not of any value. It's not any power. It's not worth anything. And he mocked and he said, ha, if a fox go on this wall, amen, it'll fall down. Amen. But you see, That didn't hinder Nehemiah none. Praise God. I want to tell you, if you come to church and I'm constantly having to tell you how important that is and how wonderful that is and what a value that is, and I have to keep selling you on that product, sooner or later, you're not going to come back anymore. I wish you'd say amen. You see, you're going to have to realize yourself, amen, that what we're doing is a good work. That's what Nehemiah said. Amen, it's a good work. Are you listening to me? I thought today up there in the school, Nathan flew the coop on me. And so I've been kind of being the teacher this week. And I loved it. I love being in there with them kids. They need a real serious person in there. And so I really enjoyed being in there with them. Ha ha. Huh? But I heard one of parents at the end of the hall today. She came to get her little boy out of the class, and I heard, and somebody else, Sister Debbie, was going down the hall. A visitor had come, and I was just standing in my door. The visitor was going out, and this visitor saw this lady, and her little boy was standing there. Heard this lady say to the visitor, she didn't know I was standing there in the doorway, and she said, he just loves it here. And she said, I love it too. See, it's the best thing for him ever was in the world. Talking about our school up there. Hey man, you know a lot of times the devil will tell you, hey man, it ain't worth nothing. What you're doing, all your labor, all your effort, hey man, trying to have revival, nobody cares anyway, nobody gets in, nobody. But I want to tell you, it's too late to tell me. I've done been here long enough. Are you helping me preach? Brother Tim, I've done been here long enough to see men like you, and Brother Ray, and Sister April, hey man, and all these others, my own children here, and your children here, amen. I'm putting these girls out there in the workforce. And I go over there at the hospital. Amen. And they know me over there because they know my girls over there. And they know you ladies over there. And I want to tell you, you're living a light before them. We are not working in vain. This world needs a wall. This church needs protection. We need to fortify. Amen. I know there's scandal. I know there's slander. I know there's compromise. I know the pulpits across America have compromised and watered down. But that does not mean we cannot have the real thing and revival among the ruin. I know the devil's having his day, but I know greater is he that is in you than he that's in the world. Oh, hallelujah. What do these feeble Jews think they're doing? Fortifying? That's why I preach to you children about sanctification. Huh? You need,
once you get saved, and I know me and brother, I preach for brother, I preach for all kinds. Boy, over out there in the Oklahoma, I mean, tell you, them guys are tight, I'm telling you. And Brother Brewer, those people he fellowshiped with, they were 45 preachers there at that dedication. And me, the preacher. And I was the only one in the building with choker on. Huh? You talk, he got

tighter than normal. Huh? And I just preached and hucked and bucked and hooped and hollered. Praise God. I mean, they called me. I didn't call them. They called me. And I preached, and brother, I'm telling you, I didn't know who all was what and who and how and who. But, and you know, the next preacher that preached was one of the huckum-buckums. And I'm telling you, he got up and he got preaching tighter than a banjo string, but he did look over at me and he said, I've decided, Brother Webb, I'm going to shout with you if you do have a necktie on. And I said, well, hallelujah, let's get to it, praise God. Huh? Are y'all listening to me preach? Amen. I'm telling you, a lot of folks don't understand about sanctification. I'm all for sanctification. And I'm going to tell you how I believe right now. Amen. I believe you get sanctified when you get born again. Are you listening to me? Come on now. If you're not washed by the blood, you'll never be washed. And I'll tell you a little bit more. That is not the end of sanctification. Are you listening to me? That is only the beginning of sanctification. And I believe you get sanctified when you receive the baptism of the Holy Ghost. But that is not the end of sanctification. Are you listening to me? I said, that is not the end of it. I'm telling you, the more you learn and the more you pray and the longer you live for God, the better you ought to be. Are you listening to me? Amen. What's the end of it? We need to go on to perfection. And that perfection does not mean that we don't get bald and we don't have a lisp and we don't stumble. It means maturity. Amen. After a while, you grow up like a kid. You grow up into a mature adult Christian. You're no longer tossed with every wind of doctrine. You're no longer eat up with the world. Are you listening to me? You're no longer looking over the fence, but you got your eyes set on heaven. Amen. The world behind you and the cross before you. Amen. But listen, the devil says, will you fortify? Will you preach to these young girls to stay pure and these young boys to be pure minded? I sure will. Amen. How can they do that in a playboy world? I'll tell you how they can do it. By coming to that special place. By coming to that prayer closet. Amen. By getting enough God in them. If they have to get on the internet. Amen. If they have to be on there. Amen. And they put in the wrong letters. Amen. And something comes up. Brother, it'll turn their stomach. Instead of them gawking at it. Amen. They'll pull the cord. One preacher got caught on it. Amen. And he said he got in it and he couldn't get out. Well, I want to tell you something. Brother, I am illiterate when it comes to computer, but I know where to plug them in and where to unplug them. Hallelujah. Amen. And if I get one that's got a naked woman on it, I know how to kick it over and pull the plug. But why would I do that? To keep from going to hell. Now, you mean to tell me these feeble Jews? Yes, we are. Tim Anders, my dear brother, is a feeble man. You know how I know he is? Because he's made out of the same stuff I'm made out of. And I'm feeble. Amen. When he think you stand, take heed lest you fall. You mean we're going to have a church? Amen. Will we revive out of the rubbish? You better believe it. Hallelujah. I wish somebody would say, praise the Lord. Ha! The devil said, listen, the devil said, the Bible said about the devil,

0: Maybe I just need to get older or something. I don't know what it is. But I'm going to tell you something. These days, I don't feel like there's much left of me. But what there is left of me, I want God to wad me up and just throw me at this world with the hardest thrust He can throw. And let me go down, if I go down, which I ain't going down. I mean, I may die, but I'm going up as soon as I'm out of here. As soon as I'm out of here. But I'm going to tell you something. While I'm here, I'm going to believe we can have revival from the rubbish. Y'all ain't helping me, are you? Somebody say amen. Oh, praise God, brother. We can have somebody else called to preach. Praise God. Get too many preachers now. No. I wouldn't care if everybody in here. I don't believe in women preachers that much. But I mean, even if you ladies want to exhort some, I don't care. If you get anointed good, huh? You get anointed good and want to testify, have at it. Sister Marilyn, I'd have been lost tonight if you hadn't said something. I wouldn't care if the kids got up. You know, the Bible said perfect praise come out of the mouths of babes and sucklings. Did you know that's what the Bible said? Out of the mouths of babes and sucklings come perfect praise. I'm telling you, I wouldn't care if we come in here and just come through the door. Sister Amanda, sometimes you run ragged. I watch, honey. I know, you just hang in there. Don't make a move to hear from the pastor. Huh? Come in here tired and wore out in school. I'm telling you, what's that class that y'all love so well? What was that? Anatomy? Ooh. Anatomy? That's about whatever it's about. Well, they just love that. You come in here after a whole day of anatomy and roll in here about half dead. Hey, man, I'm going to tell you, God sees all of that. Hey, man, what we need is a move of the Spirit. We're feeble. We can raise one little pinky, Sister Jennifer, and say, God, it's me. You see my pinky moving here. Hey, man, I'm in the battle. I'm in the fight. I'm in the race. Hey, man, I think we can still have revival. We can have it in West Virginia. We can have it in Virginia. We can still have it in our loved ones. Hey, man, sister, you bring this precious little baby to church. One of these days, you can bring his parents. Hey, man, if we keep on praying. Are you listening to me preach? Hey, man, I'm telling you, Jesus came and died and rose again. We can have a revival out of the ash heap. Hallelujah. But I'm going to tell you this. I thought today of Legion. Now, the devil had that man. He was possessed. Now I'm going to tell you, precious children, I don't know if you've had many dealings with a possessed person or not, but it happens. It's bad. I'm telling you, it's bad. I don't understand it all, Brother Zane. I don't understand it. But I've been in situations where the power of hell was so strong that it actually pushed people off of their feet down on the ground. Just an invisible presence. And I'm telling you, Satan is an awesome enemy. But he had Legion. He had him so wild and so crazy. And if you fool with sin so long and you open yourself to sin, it'll drive you plumb crazy. And the devil had him. Jesus came on the shore. And I'm about done. Jesus come to the shore. And he seen a man that was burnt out, hollowed out by the enemy. And Jesus cast the devil out of him. And the Bible said that he was clothed and in his right mind. He sat at the feet. Now I want you to get this. We need a revival. I'm telling you, and I don't mean this, I hope y'all don't take this wrong, but a lot of times in our lives we play church more than anything else. We just go through the motions. Now I'm not talking about you if you're not guilty, but sometimes we just go through the motions. And there's no power in that. There ain't no power in just going through the motions. We got to get a hold of it. And Jesus cast the devil out of that man. And I want you to notice real quick. I want you to notice what happened to this burned out man. He was sitting. I don't know when he sat down the last time. He was just agitated.
1: Going crazy.
0: He was sitting at Jesus' feet. Brother, that's revival. Clothes. He didn't wear clothes. He's like the rest of this world. He ran half naked all the time. All naked all the time. And he was setting clothes. I've often wondered, I've mentioned this here before in a message, I often wondered where his clothes come from. There he was, dwelling naked in the tombs and cutting himself. And all of a sudden the Lord

0: cast the devil out of him, and here he's got clothes on. I don't know if the Lord just spoke him into existence. J.C. Penney. Huh? He could have. I mean, if it had been the Lord, it had been something else. I don't know any bigger name than that. What's a bigger name than that? I don't know. But he made him a custom suit. I don't know if he may have done something different, Brother Tim. He could have said, Peter, you got an extra coat on, give it to him. He could have said, John, you don't need that extra garment. Give him that. I don't know how he did it. But he was setting clothes and in his right mind. When the Lord got ready to leave, he said, Let me go with you. Boy, in that revival, let me go with you. You know what the Lord said? Can't go. Won't you go back home and tell people what things have been done for you? And you know, they got upset at Jesus. They said, they thought he was some kind of spirit or something. They said, leave our coast. The man's hogs. All them hogs run in the creek and drown. His business down the tube. Get him out of here. But the next time Jesus came back around, they received him gladly. And there stood the old boy in the J.C. Penney suit. Huh? He'd done his job, hadn't he? Huh? I'm telling you, that's a revival from the rubbish. If you, Brother Mike, if we'd have went by and seen that guy, we'd have said, hey, no chance for that bird. And as long as the devil was in there, they wasn't. But when the devil got out, there was revival. I'm sorry it took so long. Stan, please. God bless you. There's a revival from the rubbish. It took Nehemiah 52 days, and he had the wall and the gates up. 52 days. Sword, trowel, building, battling, working, laboring. 52 days, job done. It kicked Tobiah out. He got to reading in the Bible, and it said, Ammonites should not come into the congregation. They kicked Tobias out. His little room he had built onto the side of the sanctuary, out he went. After they had revival, that's what happened. You're gone. They got the priest in out of the field. Come in here, Levite. You're not supposed to be out there. You're supposed to be in here taking care of the church house. Huh? They brought their tithes and gave them to the priest. Got everything back in order. Ezra brought the Bible out, Brother Zane. He got to reading the Bible, and they stood up for hours. Huh? They had revival in the midst of the ruin, and we can too. Let's pray. God bless you. Thank you for listening.
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3: Amen, amen. You have your Bibles, and I trust that you do. Going to be looking at, and I will try to be fairly brief. No promises. I will preface the longest I think I've ever preached was 2 hours. It wasn't my fault. It was actually it was quite an experience. I was ministering several years ago in a black church in Greenville, South Carolina, and I think that Sunday morning they had about 425 there, and I have been known to get sort of excited, and I got a little too excited that morning, and those choir robes started going everywhere. That sister hit down on that Hammond organ, and it went wild. They about preached me to death. Hallelujah. But it was wonderful. I thought, well, if they're going to preach me to death, what a way to go. Hallelujah. 1 Peter chapter 4, verse 12 is where I'd like to begin to read tonight. and trust that we'll do our best to be a blessing to you and minister to you, and perhaps a life here would be touched by the Word of God. I believe that God's Word never returns void. When it goes out, it comes back with effect. And I'm trusting that the Word of the Lord will have an effect on us tonight. Looking at verse 12, begin to reading there. And there's something that happens. You know, most people put their glasses on to see. I take mine off to see. Pray for me with that. Beloved, think it not strange concerning the fiery trial, which is to try you as though some strange thing happened unto you. But rejoice inasmuch as ye are partakers of Christ's sufferings, that when his glory shall be revealed, ye may be glad also with exceeding joy. If ye be reproached for the name of Christ, happy are ye, for the Spirit of glory and of God resteth upon you. On their part he is evil spoken of, but on your part he is glorified. But let none of you suffer as a murderer, or as a thief, or as an evildoer, or as a busybody in other men's matters. Yet if any man suffer as a Christian, let him not be ashamed, but let him glorify God on this behalf. For the time is come that judgment must begin at the house of God, and if it first begin at us, what shall the end be of them that obey not the gospel of God? And if the righteous scarcely be saved, where shall the ungodly and the sinner appear? Wherefore, let them that suffer according to the will of God commit the keeping of their souls to him in well-doing as unto a faithful creator. I'm not really that good at putting titles on things, but the one I came up with, this one, is Why Me? In other words, why do things happen to Christians? And I'll try not to be too loud. I don't want to blow anybody out here. But when we look at things that happen, and I don't know where you've been, don't know what you've gone through, what you've experiencing, and I don't know what you might be experiencing this very night. But I've got a feeling that there's someone in the building tonight can lift your hand and say, I am going through things that I never thought I would go through before. There's suffering that comes to every person. I remember before I got saved, I'd hear some folks say that you get saved and all your troubles are over. I didn't realize that Christians would tell lies like that. But I learned very quickly that when I became saved, that I entered into a new arena, so to speak, a new arena of warfare, a new arena of battles. There were things that I had no idea that I would ever experience. Now, you know, when we talk about suffering, a lot of folks, that's kind of a negative term, isn't it? We don't want to talk about hurting. We don't want to talk about suffering. And none of us really want to hurt. You don't believe me? Go ahead and reach over and pinch somebody next to you and see how much they like hurting. But I mean, pain hurts. When pain is in our body, it hurts. This morning I was leaving my sister's in Pike County, getting ready to go to church. I was preaching at her church over there, and I closed the door on her door on my finger, and it right on that nail. And you know, something happened with that hurt. My whole body ached. It wasn't just that finger. It was it hurt all over. It wasn't just that part. When part of the body hurts, the whole body hurts. And that's how it is with the body of Christ. When one of us are going through things, the whole body, as we are fitly joined together, we all hurt, don't we? But when I look at the question, and I have asked myself questions many times, why did this happen? There's things in life that I've seen other people go through, and I question, Lord, why did that happen to them? They were godly people. They love you. Why did they have to go through that? And I've looked at myself, and honestly, there's been some times I've questioned, Lord, why me? Why did I have to go through that? And I learned that suffering is one of those things that is prevalent in every life. But as Peter was writing here, so beloved, think it not strange concerning the fiery trial that you go through. Just a few months ago, in fact, first of August, I was faced personally with a trial, and I had peace in the whole thing. But how many of you know when the doctor says to you that you've got this possibility, that we're seeing something here that we don't like and we need to put you through the test? And when you go through those tests, and I know that there were folks praying, perhaps you were, I don't know who was doing the praying, but there was a lot of folks doing some praying for me. And, you know, the sweetest words that I know that you can hear is when the doctor says, no cancer is there. And I know that result came through prayer. I know that God was at work in that. But then I question, I wonder, well, why did I have to experience the pain that was associated with that? Sometimes the testings are worse than the very disease process itself. I did come up with an answer about why in that particular situation. I have, you know, most of us hold on to things. You know, there's things that we just, I'm sentimental. I really am. Now, my daughter, we've just been moving from about 12 miles from where we lived in Vermilion over into Lorraine, near to the church. And my daughter has been helping us. As far as she's concerned, she would go through and just get rid of all my junk. And I think the reason for that being is because she's the only child, and she knows one day she's going to get all my junk, and then she's going to have to deal with it. But we're in that process right now. But, you know, there are things. I have a watch collection. I have several watches, and I keep them there on the dresser. I have some that are collector's items, some of those things that you get from, Bradford Exchange or something like that people have given me, pocket watches, and the grandsons. Let me tell you about my grandsons. No, you don't have time for me to tell you about my grandsons. Talk to me later, and I'll tell you all about them. It'll take a few hours. But Andrew, the oldest, he's six, and Levi, the youngest, he's five. And every day they'd go in and they'd go through those watches, and it's always, Papa, can I have this? And you know, my response always was, when you're old enough, take care of it, you can have that. And then he'd say, well, what about this one? And what about this one? And I said, when I die, you can have that. Well, Andrew got real excited. He said, when Papa dies, we're going to get everything. I mean, he got excited about getting everything. I don't know what his mom's going to do at that point. But after going through this trial of that possibility, I started rethinking my life. And if you've ever been through that, you start thinking and rethinking what you're doing with yourself and why you are doing what you're doing and what is really important to us. Sometimes there are things that we think are so important, but when there's a fiery trial that comes, you find that the real thing that is important is what your relationship is with the Lord Jesus Christ. And when you begin to think about where you're going, amen, and what you're going to take with you, which is absolutely nothing except the peace of God and the joy of your salvation that you have, that is what you're going to take with you to heaven. Isn't that wonderful? Praise God. But I got out of the, you know, during those times, and I started going through, I said, you know, these guys really will enjoy those watches. So I went through and I pulled out this one. I said, here, you can have this one. Here, you can have this one. And so they did that. And then they took them downstairs and laid upon the shelf, and they haven't asked me for a watch since. Go figure. Grandkids, what do you do with them, you know? Oh, but what I'm saying is this. What I'm pointing out is when you're going through trials, there's a purpose in everything that takes place in our lives. We don't always understand that, but you know what? When you know who, you don't have to worry about the whys of things. You don't have to question. When you know who Jesus is and you know that He will hold you secure in the palm of His hand, whatever is taking place in your life, suffering is very real. Every hospital is filled with people that are suffering. Every time, and I've learned through the years, of course, I had ran as a paramedic and RN years ago, and got acquainted with a lot of grief and a lot of hurt, a lot of pain that people were going through. And, of course, in riding in an ambulance like that, I'm tuned now. Every time that I hear a siren going by, whether it's an ambulance or a police car or a fire truck, I want to offer up a prayer because somebody is in trouble. Somebody is hurting. Whenever you hear those sounds, it's a sound of suffering somewhere. Every time that you go through the hospital, and there's not only is there physical, but there's mental anguish that people are experiencing. I mean, look at the success of Dear Abby or Ann Landers. What their success has been based on people that were hurting, people that were suffering this mental anguish. I mean, you ever read any of those kind of things? You know, Dear Abby, this is my problem. Or Ann Landers, you know, I don't know what they say, dear. I guess she's Dear Ann or whatever. I don't know. But anyway, they go ahead and they'll write to get things off their chest sometimes, to get advice. Everybody wants advice, but nobody wants to follow it. I like what Brother Clendenin said years ago, Brother B.H. Clendenin. He said he doesn't do counseling anymore. He said when folks come to him with their problems, he just says, well, get this tape. This is when I preached about that. So go ahead and listen to that sermon again, and that'll be your answer. You know, aren't you glad that the Word of God has the answer for what you have need of this evening? The Word of God and His Spirit and His presence. You see, Christians do go through trials. Christians do experience heartache. Amen. It is not strange that we have them. Some have thought that salvation meant no more trials. What a misunderstanding they would have. But it's not an easy road that we travel being a Christian. Sometimes being a Christian, there's other anguishes that are added on. I think about, you know, in America, let's face it, we are spoiled rotten in the church in America. We really are. When you consider, as I mentioned earlier about, there in Afghanistan, the missionaries that were murdered, just because of what? Because of Christ. The minister there in, Iraq that has been imprisoned. There are others that have been imprisoned for years and years and years for one reason, because of the cause of Christ. Just because they were Christian. Just because that they proclaimed to be saved. Amen. I mean, all you got to do is, if you're in a crowded place, now let me tell you something. It really, we talk about persecution. What is the greatest persecution that you have ever had? We haven't had any. Really, we haven't had persecution. Most of us in America don't know what the word is in this generation. We don't understand what real persecution is. We think, well, you know, that one talked about me. Did she see it? Did you see how she looked at me? Did you hear what they said? Did you? That's not persecution. That's not persecution at all. But the persecution comes when folks are literally laying down their lives for the cause of Christ. Now, if you want to get a little hint of persecution, get on a crowded elevator. And when you hear somebody using the name of Christ in vain, you go ahead and lift your voice and you cry out to the top of your lungs, "Praise Jesus!" And see what'll happen. It will get quiet. Now, I'm not sure how it is here in Laurel County. We lived those 8 years in Barberville. And if you're familiar with Barberville at all, there's the courthouse square. And I think Laurel County might be set up that way. I don't remember where the courthouse is. But what you do in the square, you go down Knox Street and you go around the courthouse square and come back up. And but on Friday night, and just about every night during the school year, the young folks, what they would do, they would go. There was the, at that time, it was the A&P parking lot. I don't know what's in there now, but just as you go across the track, there's a parking lot. They'd go in, they'd drive around the A&P parking lot, they'd come out, make a right turn, go down around the courthouse, and come back up, and they'd go back in the A&P parking lot, and they would just kept going around and around. I guess they said they were having fun going around in circles. Some people do that. They just love going around in circles. But afternoon, my wife had taken our car and had gone over into town for something, and the muffler came off. It drug going across the railroad track. So she pulled it in the parking lot, and so we went ahead and went on to church, and I stopped by on the way after I went back, took the kids back, and I came back to the A&P parking lot where the car was parked. And I'm crawling under there, and any of you guys remember what you can do with a clothes hanger and a muffler on a car? It's amazing what you can do with a clothes hanger to fix a car. But I was under that thing, and I was up in there and tightening that thing down. And, there's a group of them over away from me, and they were cursing, and they were just all kinds of ungodliness, things that they were saying. And finally, I had all that I could handle. And I'm under this car, and all of a sudden, I felt that Emmy is rise up. And I just stepped back and took a deep breath and I yelled out to the top of my voice, "Praise the name of Jesus, glory to God." It got quiet in that parking lot and it cleared it out. Now, I didn't think it was really being persecuted by me. I think I was probably persecuted.

persecuting them. You know, once in a while, I like to torment the devil when I can. But you know, when we talk about the things that come our way, and why did it happen to us? See, it happened simply because, number one, we're a fallen race. And we live in a society of fallen people. There's a world of wars and rumors of wars. We've got tornadoes and earthquakes. Where was that one? Over around Oklahoma, Oklahoma City. They felt it up in Sepulpa and different places. Different ones was telling about it and talking about that. But in a world where sin runs rampant and greed brings violence, why else would people want to hurt someone else? It's their fallen nature. And you know, except for the grace of God, it could be any of us. You know, I ask the question, why? Why did a pastor in Lorain, Assembly of God pastor, just a few years ago, his 15 or 16-year-old son killed his wife, his mother, and attempted murder to his father. His father lived. Why do things like that happen? Why are children abused? Why do we see this happen? Why do we see that? Why am I having pain? Because you are a part of a fallen nature. Beloved, think it not strange concerning this fiery trial. You know, what kind of trial do you go through? Sufferings? Oh, ouch. It hurts. Christians have trials because of the power of Satan. Now, I know we think, well, you know, in fact, there's some folks that, well, if you're sick, it's because you're out of fellowship with God. No, I don't think so. I don't think so at all. You know, we're sick. We have sickness. We have disease because Adam fell in the Garden of Eden, and sin, sickness, and disease, cursings came upon the earth and all that occupy the earth as a result of that. So you want to blame somebody about why you, go ahead and say, well, it was, give it back to Adam. You know, go ahead and throw it back to the devil, because the Bible tells us in Ephesians, we've got an adversary. In fact, we understand, according to the scripture, your adversary, the devil, as a roaring lion. What's he doing? He's roaming to and fro. He's seeking who he can devour. And he wants to tear you up. And he uses pain to tear people down, to pull you down. If you've ever experienced some pain, you know that for a while you might get depressed over it. However, when you've got the peace of God that passes all understanding, the pain and the suffering that you can experience, you can smile through your tears. And you can rejoice through that pain. And you can enjoy the blessings of God while you're going through this. So now, I ask you the question, why me? Why you? Why them? Why they? It's because that sometimes God will use those kind of, he did Job. You know, Job, the things that Job went through. I've never experienced pain like that. Have you? Maybe you felt like you were Job. Maybe you felt like you were Sister Job. But you know, most of us have not really experienced that pain. But I have learned in dealing with pain, one of the things that I see so much, I see people's bodies racked with pain. And I see where I am there at the Cleveland Clinic, I see young people, 12, 13 years of age, that have strokes. Unbelievable, isn't it? I thought old folks had strokes. Young teenage kids, what seemed like full lives ahead of them, now paralyzed, or now they're thinking, or now they can't speak or whatever. And they're there to try to get help, because there's a world out there that wants help. And there's a world out there that needs to know Jesus. It is amazing to me how many times that some of those that I see suffering the greatest, they will look at me and smile and they will say, would you pray for me? Now, I don't have a badge on me that says, you know, I'm a minister of the gospel. Here I am, and I'm ready to walk hands on you and anoint you with oil and pray the prayer of faith. It's not there. But you know what? There are people that are looking for help. We've got a society, a world out there that needs to know that there is a Redeemer. They need to know that in spite of their suffering, and I've got news for you, without the rapture, we're going to die. We're going to die of something. You know, whether it's going to be, you know, I guess I think about the ways to go. I really, honestly, I don't think I fear dying itself.

I don't want to hurt. I don't want to have pain. And I said, if I can't breathe, I don't want to know I can't breathe. Just, you know, but, and there are certain things that I have told the folks that I work with. If you do that to me, I will come back and I will haunt you. Do not do that. Do not do that. But you see, oh my, but when we trust God, when we're trusting Him, you can trust God through your sufferings and through your trials. And you know what? When you do go through things, we have an advocate. We've got somebody we can take our cares to and our, hey, listen, Christians are on a collision course with the world. They don't understand us. But you know what? You want to have an effect on somebody. You learn to trust Jesus when you're going through things. Now, I like the song that we're talking about, this attitude of gratitude. That's what I call it. My attitude of gratitude for the month of November has been certain. This is what I want to be thankful for today and tomorrow and the next day and, you know, right on through. But when you learn to praise God through your trials, through your test, I think the last time I was on the pulpit here was when I was sharing some things when young Joy Begley had went to be with the Lord. And a very sad occasion. But as I stood somewhere, I don't know, things might have been changed, but I remember Sister Elsie Withrow, his mother, as she was sitting probably right about the first or second pew over here. And when she stood to her feet as they were singing that song and she lifted her hands and began to praise the Lord, I thought, now that's what it's about. When you in your greatest trial can worship, when you in your greatest, this is what Job was all about. He had those, but still he worshiped the Lord. He in the trial, in the darkest hour of his life, he was able to praise and worship the Lord. And we think, well, they said this or whatever, so I can't praise the Lord. Or I've got a headache and I can't praise God. Or I've got arthritis and I can't worship. Or whatever your excuse can be. We can come up with plenty of excuses, can't we, as to why we don't worship. But you know, God calls us in our suffering to know that He is in charge of everything going on in our lives. You see, it's because of this collision course that we're on with the world. The devil's there. I mean, you know, he'd love to see every preacher. I think he'd rather see us go ahead and just die and go on to heaven and get out of the way. But I'd like to stay around and torment him for a little while. I'd just like to stay around and let the devil know just one more time that I've got a God that I'm going to serve, that I've got a God that's sitting on the throne, that there's a name that I can hold on to, there's a name I can trust in, there's a name that is greater than every other name, that at the name of Jesus, every knee is going to bow and every tongue is going to confess that Jesus Christ is Lord to the glory of the Father, of God the Father. Isn't it wonderful to know that we can trust God in these sufferings? When you're going through things, I had a dear sister when I pastored in Pennsylvania, Sister Lois Shirey. Sister Lois was all crippled up. If any of you had ever been to Free Gospel Bible Institute there and in the services, you probably met Sister Lois Shirey. But she was crippled and had to walk with a walker, and she had a large tumor that was growing right on her face, and it was horrid. But she got bedridden, and I would go visit her. And every time I would go, and I would, it was revival. It really was. It was revival just to be with her. But this dear saint of God that loved Jesus through all those years, tough life, hard life she lived, raising kids by herself, and, you know, single mother of, I think, let's see, five children, I think she had, but she raised them as a single mother, single parent. And she was able to do that and maintained her faith in Christ. But as I would get ready to leave, Pastor, I would look at Sister Lois and I'd say, Sister Lois, is there anything I can do for you? Her response was always the same. No, Pastor, but is there anything I can do for you? I thought, oh, what an example of love for Christ.
Is there anything I can do for you? I said, you know, Sister Lois, you are doing what you can do, and what you're doing right now when you pray for your